elsewhere. It's number 25 Jacksonville State leading number 6 Auburn 1-0 as they play in Jacksonville. That's the top of the fourth. They're at Founders Park in Columbia, South Carolina. Gamecocks trail visiting Winthrop 4-1 as they play in the top of the fifth. And bottom of the second, it's been a big start for Ole Miss against Tennessee Martin as the number 19 Rebels got 2 in the first inning. They're still batting in the bottom of the second. They lead 12-0. So 2 in the first, 10 so far. Bases are clear with 2 out. It's Ole Miss 12-0 over the Skyhawks in the bottom of the second. So that's a check of the SEC scoreboard. 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Since 19...

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1: Back to at least 2000 and still have not yet found a point in time where that has happened before. But really, outstanding work by the Vols being locked in one home game to the next on the midweek. So for Vince Ferrara, I'm John Wilkerson. Big thanks to Eli Davis for pushing all the right buttons back in the studio. Thanks to Chris Bernard. Thanks to Jay Lyford. It's hard to believe that our work at Lindsey Nelson Stadium for the regular season is done. Up next, it's the Vols Thursday night from Oklahoma City. We'll join you at 7:15 with the leadoff man, and that's when Tennessee baseball will be back on the air. Thanks for listening to and your support of the Vols on the Vol Network. 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
9: Certainly entirely on the table. Again, 5 2/3, no-hit baseball for Paul Skeens with 9 strikeouts against Colorado.
10: Yeah, he's got 10 outs to go, so we will keep you posted on that. Meanwhile, end of the first period in Montreal. The Canadiens lead the Sabres 2-1, and they've got a 2-1 lead in Game 4. Cole Caulfield on the power play right before the end of the first period with 13 seconds left has put the Habs up 2-1 as they're trying to take a 3-1 series lead. And then you got T-Wolves Spurs about to tip off. I've got it on my other screen. So let's get back to the heart of the show here, and let's do a little fill in the blank. Let's get producer Brandon Combs back in the mix. Combsy, what's up?
11: Just watching this Paul Skeens bay. He's got a 3-2 count now with two outs in the top of the sixth on McCarthy for the Colorado Rockies as he's about to throw the pitch, and he popped him up. Oh, out of play, though. All right, you guys ready for a little bit of fill in the blank?
9: Yes,
11: let's do it. All right. On your all-time list, LeBron James is blank. Pat?
10: Number two. And it's it's not really particularly close that Michael Jordan is number one. I think it's also not particularly close that anybody else is in front of LeBron James. I mean, don't get me wrong, Kobe Bryant, one of the greatest players of all time. I still think you stack up all the accomplishments of LeBron James and you compare them to Kobe Bryant. I still think LeBron's got a better career. Sure, the longevity does play a factor into that, but the 10 NBA Finals appearances, again, you could say, well, 4-6. Okay, he's got 4 NBA titles. I still think everything he's done for the game, you know, what he's done with the rebounding numbers, the assist numbers, and the fact that he has just been a consistent force of greatness. LeBron has a better career than Kobe, better career than Kareem, better career than Magic, better career than Wilt Chamberlain and Larry Bird. So LeBron on my list is number 2 all time.
9: Yeah, definitely number 2 all time on my list as well. And can we put to rest the arguments of who is indeed the GOAT? I mean, everybody argues about it. It seems like this time every single year between MJ and LeBron. The stark difference in my mind has always been who's the better defensive player. Both are just accomplished offensive players. There's no question about it. But Jordan absolutely rocks the world of LeBron defensively. Based on all the accolades, all defensive team honors that he earned during his prestigious career. So it's clearly Michael Jordan 1, LeBron clearly number 2. And I agree, a great distance, whoever number 3 is on that list.
11: Yeah, I think you guys are crazy. I mean, LeBron's 4th on my list all time. I have him 4th. I have Jordan, I have Kobe 2nd, and I have Wilt 3, and I have LeBron 4. That's where I have on my all-time list. So, look, for me, Kobe with the championships, Kobe been swept less time in the playoffs. Like, you talk about the longevity all you want. Yes, what he's done for as long as he's done it is incredible. But when you put all the accolades in there, all the points and everything else, of course it's going to add up over the course of time when you play that many years in the league. So I don't give him as much credit for a lot of those statistics when you start talking about him. So for me, LeBron James, 4th all time. All right. The number 1 pick in the NBA draft will be blank to the blank. Brad?
9: Look, I don't think there's going to be any curveballs thrown in the NBA draft this year. I think the Wizards are going to stay at number 1. I think they're going to take A.J. Dabanza, who, by the way, has the best vertical leap of anybody in this class has so far been measured. Andre Stojakovic of my ILL was at number 1 until today. He had a 41.5-inch vertical. A.J. Dabanza with 42 inches. Dabanza can do literally everything. He's going to be a multi-time all-star. It would be idiotic for the Wiz to trade out of that one spot. I know they got Trae Young on that roster, but A.J. Dabanza should be the centerpiece of that roster for years to come.
10: Yeah, I'm agreeing. A.J. Dabanza to the Washington Wizards. Now, the Wizards, they are a poverty franchise. It wouldn't surprise me if they screw this up and select Aaron Peterson. But it should be A.J. Dabanza, and it should be to the Washington Wizards. For most of the reasons why Brad said, but also, you know, again, you look at what this team, unfortunately, they're building around, you know, they're the cornerstones right now as it stands, Trae Young and Anthony Davis. So you got your 4 or your 5, and you got your point guard. A.J. Dabanza can operate as a point guard at times, but more importantly, where he should be best is if Trae Young is playing well. You got Trae Young facilitating, kicking it out to A.J. Dabanza for catch and shoot threes on the wing, or kicking it out to A.J. Dabanza, who then, you know, drives and gets downhill and gets to the bucket. I'm also fascinated to see him in the pick and roll game with A.D. And I think you can get pick and roll game with him and Trae Young as well. So those two operating in tandem, I think, are going to be great for him. You got some other really good wings and defenders, you know, like Koulibaly and Keyshawn George and Bub Carrington. So it feels like A.J. Dabanza is that missing piece. I don't know how much longer Trae Young and Anthony Davis will be on this team after another 12 months from now. But for now, this is the roster they have, and A.J. Dabanza seems like the missing piece.
11: I agree with you guys that it should be A.J. Dabanza. I just don't trust Washington to not screw this up and take Darren Peterson now that he's figured out his cramp issues and creatine all this stuff. That's my problem with it, is I do think that Washington keeps the number 1 pick. I just don't know that they make the right pick. I don't trust them to make the right pick. I think they go Darren Peterson at 1. All right. On a scale of 1 to 10.
10: Hold on. You can't just say that and then just move on. You really think the Wizards are going to take Darren Peterson one?
11: I do. I don't trust them to not screw it up. I don't.
10: To not screw it up?
9: They're not going
10: to.
11: Yes.
10: You're telling me and Brad and the entire country and North America and the entire world right now, you think Darren Peterson's going to be a better NBA player than A.J. Dabonsa?
11: No, that's why I said I don't trust them to not screw it up. I think A.J. Dabonsa should be the number one pick. I don't trust Washington to not screw it up. That's my thing. Like that's why I say that I think they're going to pick Darren Peterson because, you know.
9: You and Salt Lake City are hoping.
11: That's exactly. All right. Can I move on now, Pat? We good? Or do you want me to?
10: Yes. Okay. Sorry. I thought you were saying you trust them to not screw it up and that they'll take Darren Peterson.
11: No, I don't think. I would stay far away from Darren Peterson. If Darren Peterson is available at 4, I want the Bulls to run as far away from Darren Peterson as they can.
9: Yes.
11: And so I don't want any part of Darren Peterson. I think whoever picks him is going to end up with a player that is just a nightmare in the locker room. All right. On a scale of 1 to 10, your excitement level for the NFL schedule release is blank. Brad?
9: I'm going to give it a 6. I'm not like head over heels, doing jumping jacks, doing backflips in my living room like 10 out of 10. But what I will say is this, and we already know half the schedule anyway. I wish there was a little bit more drama to it where we can know every specific game released at the same time on the same night. Just a suggestion. But for me, it begins the unofficial fantasy football season. And I really start thinking about, who's going to be a breakout star? Who's a player that could potentially slump? Who's going to lead me to the promised land in my league? So, every time the schedule release happens, always think about fantasy football immediately. And that always brings a warm and fuzzy feeling.
10: I'm going 9 out of 10. You guys are just throwing some shade here at the NFL. Like we've only gotten 7 leaks. We've only gotten 7 games. Last time I checked, how many NFL games are in a season? Like 287.
9: It's Wednesday. We got a dozen more leaks.
10: I don't know, bud. It's Tuesday. So you got tomorrow, you got tonight,
9: Tuesday.
10: You got tomorrow. All right. Yeah. We got 48 hours until the schedule release. And by the way, there's going to be a very special 2-hour show right here on Westwood One Sports. Right in the middle of our show, BetMGM tonight, we will step aside right before 8 o'clock, turn it over to Scott Graham and the folks in Westwood One Sports. They'll do a 2-hour live NFL schedule release show from 8 to 10 p.m. Eastern. And then we'll jump back on for the final hour of our normal program and break it all down. So look, for me, we get to step aside and let all the granddaddy games get released, and then we get to come back on and talk about it and break it down. I can't wait. We got 7 games that got released. There's 206, 65 other games that have to be put on the schedule here, and we always find out a couple of week one games. So, I'm pumped up, man. I'm jacked up. That for me, you said it, Brad, fantasy football season. That also starts, I'm looking at week one. I'm looking at every single game. And then we can finally get a grasp on what we think teams will be this season, because we know every opponent and we know exactly when they're playing them. I mean, we could see some of the you could see the pitfalls of that Dallas Cowboys season happening last year when they basically had a 6-game stretch of teams that won double digit games last year, the year before that in a row. You knew the Cowboys weren't making the playoffs. So I can't wait to find out, and I'm pumped. I'm 9 out of 10 for me.
11: Yeah, look, I don't know why you said you guys are throwing shade. I didn't throw any shade. I'm a 9 out of 10, 10 out of 10, actually, for the NFL schedule release, like I am every year. I'm a geek for the schedule release. And for those reasons that Brad mentioned, too, with fantasy, is because that's when I start putting my fantasy rankings together, getting ready for my fantasy season. I start putting it together. The schedule has a ton to do with my fantasy rankings. Absolutely, 110%. So I am always excited for the NFL schedule release. All right. The best team in the MLB right now, in your opinion, is blank, Pat.
10: Best team in Major League Baseball right now, in my opinion, in my opinion, and I think a lot of, you know, facts would back this up here. It's got to be the New York Yankees here. Now look, they're actually going through their worst stretch of the season. The Yankees have actually lost 4 games in a row heading into tonight. That's going to change. They're up 6-0 on the Orioles. You know, their offense went away for a couple of games. That's fine. But you look at the team leaders here in OPS in Major League Baseball, and the New York Yankees are number 3. You look at the most runs scored in baseball this year, and the Yankees are number 2. You look at the home run leaders in baseball this year, and the Yankees are number 1. You look at the pitching. You look at the ERA leaders. The Yankees are number 2. You look at the most strikeouts. The Yankees are number 5. And oh yeah, did I mention the Yankees only just got Carlos Rodon back, and Gerrit Cole still hasn't pitched a game this season, and Giancarlo Stanton has been on the shelf for most of the year? Yeah, the Yankees are a wagon like they normally are, and they might not have the best record in baseball right now. That might belong to the Atlanta Braves, and your Chicago Cubs are right behind them, and so are the Tampa Bay Rays, but the Yankees are the best team in baseball, and they're proving it on a nightly basis.
9: I hate to agree with you, but I have to, because I'm a numbers nerd, and I look at the advanced data. You already laid out the case with a lot of that data that's out there, but you know, pare it down the last couple of weeks. They are number 2 in WRC plus on all Major League Baseball, and number 3 in team ERA at a 2.92. They have an outstanding bullpen. The starting 5 is solid. You add Rodon as well, a little bit of rust the other night, but they got big boppers galore, and let's call a spade a spade. The AL sucks, and that's a good thing for New York. They're just going to bludgeon teams repeatedly as the NL may cannibalize itself. So, yeah, the Yankees, right now, the best team in Major League Baseball.
11: You guys are killing me. You're a numbers nerd, Pat, or Brad. You're a numbers nerd. The Yankees have 2 wins versus teams over 500. 2 wins. They don't beat good teams. And that's something that you need to do to be one of the best teams in baseball. And one of the teams, best teams in baseball is a team where you freaking went and picked Mason Winn, so I shouldn't be shocked that you would agree with him about the Yankees. But it's the Chicago Cubs. Everything that they're doing, and you can call me, oh, of course you're going to pick the Cubs, you're a Cubs fan, blah, blah, blah. Everything that they've done with all of the injuries that they've faced to this pitching staff and all of the stuff that they've overcome at this point in the season to do what they've done, 2 10-game winning streaks already in the first 41 games, is incredible. 15-game winning streak at Wrigley Field is incredible, especially with all of the depletion that they've had. And they're only going to get better, whether it's these guys getting healthy or by making trades to get better pitching. The Cubs are the best team in baseball. It's not even close.
9: I hope you're right.
11: I am.
10: Pick the Cubs. What a shocker.
11: You picked the Yankees. Stop it. They've lost.
10: You said they have 2 wins against
11: a 4-game losing streak, and you picked the Yankees.
10: Yeah, not anymore. And you also said they've only got 2 wins against teams above 500. That's because basically every team in baseball is 500. So it's like, what do you want from them?
11: The Cubs have 12 wins against teams over 500. What are you talking about?
10: Well, how many games have the Yankees played against teams above 500? 6, 7?
11: Because they play in the American League, nobody's over 500.
10: Exactly. So what are you talking? You're giving me some stupid stat. Anyway. We got to take a break. We can finish off fill in the blank when we come back. We got some NFL news and notes to get to here ahead of the big schedule release, 48 hours away. He's Brad Evans. I'm Pat Boyle. This is BetMGM Tonight here on Westwood One Sports.
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16: 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It appears by its own numbers, the U.S. government seems insolvent. 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
1: All right, welcome on back. BetMGM Tonight, Westwood One Sports. He's Brett Evans. I'm Pat Boyle. The phone number to join the show is 310-840-48910. BetMGM players will receive an Any Sport Parlay Boost token. To use the Parlay Boost token, add a parlay wager made up of any sport wagers to your bet slip and activate the token. If you win your wager that was made with that token, you will receive extra winnings. Got some NFL news and notes to get to. Before we do that, though, let's get you a scoreboard update here. San Antonio up big in the early going, 26-14. Spurs lead the T-Wolves with 4.5 left to go in the first quarter. They have exploded out of the gate. And Victor Wembanyama, Brad, remember when I said I thought he might struggle offensively? We're 8 minutes into the game, and Wemby's got 16 points already. I mean, holy smokes. 16 points.
2: Wow.
1: In the first 7.5 minutes of the game to go with 5 rebounds. I mean, my goodness. He is just a man possessed right now. So, yeah, how would he do coming off that ejection? I would say, like, he's on a freaking mission. Nobody on Minnesota has more than 3 points, but they do have 7 guys that have already scored here. So we'll see. Remember, Minnesota fell down in a massive hole in game 3. I believe they trailed that game early on. Remember, it was 18-3, and then they ended up having the lead in the first minute of the second quarter. So not the first time they found themselves down big to start the game, but, they're going to need to figure it out sooner rather than later here. Otherwise, this one could get ugly and look like that game 2 blowout again. And then on the ice,
2: yep.
1: 5 minutes into the second period, the Canadians still lead the Sabres 2-1. That's game 4 of that series. Montreal with a 2-1 series lead. So they could be within a game of moving to the Eastern Conference Finals if they could finish that off tonight. And they're looking to snap the drought. It's been more than 30 years since a Canadian team won the Cup. The Habs are the last one to do it back in 1993. So there you go. And then, Brad, scoreboard update on the Pirates. Paul Skenes had a no-hitter in the sixth inning the last time we checked. Does he still have that no-no?
2: Unfortunately, no. As Mickey Moniak broke up the no-no, O'Neill Cruz tried to make a diving grab to no avail as he has given up one hit, but he does have 10 strikeouts through 7 innings pitch, 89 total pitches. Paul, Skenes. Can't say any more lyrically on that song, but Paul Skenes absolutely dealing tonight.
1: Yeah, you're the first person I've ever heard do that, which is just remarkable.
2: Yeah, you're welcome.
1: Thank you. Yeah. Okay. All right. Well, let's pivot after that. That was great. Skenes. All right. So again, we've got the NFL schedule release coming up in less than 48 hours. Again, we'll have a 2-hour special here on Westwood One Sports right in the middle of our show, which we are happy to step aside for. But Brad, you're not happy with all the leaks. We only have 7 games released, but the NFL has unveiled its strength of schedule ranks by team. So they know what the schedule is going to look like. And we all know the opponents of all these teams anyway. So I guess you really didn't need the schedule to do this because you do know which teams everybody was playing based on the rotation of which divisions they're playing and the other conferences and so on and so forth. And how the standings finished last year. But anyway, the NFL did unveil its strength of schedule ranks by team. And how about this? The top 3 hardest schedules. Number 1, your Chicago Bears.
2: Ooh.
1: Number 2, the Miami Dolphins. And number 3, the Arizona Cardinals. With the Chicago Bears opponent win percentage from last year being a combined 550. So how does that make you feel your Bears are going to play the toughest schedule in all of football this year?
2: I'm not worried because they had one of the toughest schedules in all of football last year. And you saw what the Bears are able to do. By the way, for those of you with sports betting interest, the over-under on Bears wins currently at BetMGM is sitting at 9.5. It's juicy under at -125, +105 on the over. Give me the over, man. I think the Bears going to win 10 games this season. I think they have a great shot of winning this division, but it's going to be rough and rugged as it usually is with the Packers, the Lions, and the Vikings should be improved as well. So I'm not utterly shocked, not floored. The Bears have the toughest slate. But again, they had, I think, like the third or fourth toughest slate last year, and you saw what they were able to do.
1: Yeah, look, and by the way, if you're watching the show live on YouTube or on Twitter, our fantastic VP video producer, Monty Michael Montgomery, has the graphic set up for you to see it, all the top strength of schedules for NFL teams this year. And again, the Chicago Bears at the top. Yeah, again, I'm worried about your Bears. I am. With all that turnover regression likely coming, and I'm not the biggest believer in Caleb Williams, although I'm a much bigger believer than I was 12 months ago, and rightfully so. Had a fantastic season, all the big Iceman moments in the fourth quarter. He stole the nickname from the actual Iceman, but, you know, whatever. Look, I just think that their defense, it better be improved, because you're not getting all those turnovers. So Caleb Williams still has a lot of erratic parts about his game. I do like what the Bears did in the draft. I was a fan of them getting Dylan Thienemann to improve that defensive backfield. You know, again, the run game should be pretty damn good with Swift and Kyle Manungai.
2: Yep.
1: I want to see who's going to step up in that offense. If Rome Odunze can really be trusted to be a number one receiver now that DJ Moore is gone.
2: Luther Burden.
1: If Luther Burden can take a big step forward this year. But
2: yes, they will. Look,
1: they're going to play the hardest schedule. It's going to be tough. By the way, the Dolphins and the Cardinals, they were terrible. How do they have the second and third strongest, you know, strongest schedules? I guess that's because of whatever divisions. Well, the Cardinals are in the NFC West, which is the best division. Right. AFC East, not that great. They do get to play the Jets twice a year. But, yeah, that's tough. All right, how about this? Top three easiest schedules. Cleveland Browns, the New Orleans Saints, and the Cincinnati Bengals. If that team can finally stay healthy, if Joe Burrow can stay healthy, if the Bengals miss the playoffs this year, fire everybody, because they have been handed, with the rotation of the division schedules and everything else, the Cincinnati Bengals have been handed a gift this year. They better make the playoffs.
2: I totally agree. The over-under right now at BetMGM on team win sitting at 9.5, deuce to the over at minus 140. This should be a 10-win team. I mean, the defense vastly improved. You know, Dexter Lawrence, obviously, the man in the middle, premier run stopper, really collapsed a lot of pockets. You know, made other investments in the back end, the middle of that defense. They should at least be a top 15 defense. You're going to have maybe a top five overall offense. So if we can all congeal quite nicely and come together, Cincinnati Bear men, we're going to win 10 games. And did you see the New Orleans Saints, the fleur-de-lis? Because if you recall, Pat, I have picked the Saints to win the NFC South. I believe in Tyler Shuck. I like Tyson Jordan. They bring him to the NFL draft, number 8 overall. Definitive WR2, could catch maybe 7-8 touchdown passes this season with his verticality. Got Chris Olave there. Got Travis Etienne now, that backfield. You're going to have, I think, a top 10 defense as well. The over-under is 7.5 wins for the Saints. You know, just let's do this. Daddy won. Daddy need. Daddy gotta have a bright light for a life. Man, it's going to be a party on Bourbon Street this year. They are going to be the team to beat in the NFC South. I am a firm believer. And it's not because of the Sazeracs, which are amazing in that town, but the Crescent City is going to be rocking this season. It's going to be a party on Bourbon Street and inside the Superdome early and often. Believe in the New Orleans Saints.
1: Well, hold on. Did you just say the Sassafras is great in New Orleans? What the what now?
2: Sazeracs.
1: What the hell is a Sazerac?
2: Do you know what a Sazerac is?
1: Dude, no idea.
2: Sazerac is a delicious drink. It is the oldest American cocktail. Look it up. It is a it's like bourbon, orange peel, maybe vermouth in there, and that's it. I got it at the Bourbon
1: House.
2: Sounds like an old fashioned. Sort of. It's potent. I mean, it's straight liquor. They're delicious. They go down ultra smooth. It is the oldest cocktail in these United States of America. Get it in New Orleans. They also make a good one in Chicago. I found a couple of speakeasies that do it right, but those are only two towns I've actually had a good, authentic Sazerac in.
1: Okay. Okay. All right. We have to take a break here, Brad. We got some more notes and news we can get to, but also, why don't we play the hottest game in America right now? The game that has swept the country in social media. Let's play it when we come back. What that game is, you have to stick around and find out. And we'll have some good production for it as well. You're going to want to stick around and play this game with us. He's Brad Evans. I'm Pat Boyle. This is BetMGM Tonight, right here on Westwood One Sports.
3: 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And who's done? We're just a few games away from the NBA Finals. 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
1: All right, welcome on back. BetMGM Tonight, Westwood One Sports. He's Brett Evans. I'm Pat Boyle. We'll get you a scoreboard update here in just a bit. But, Brad, there's a game that you introduced us to the other day, and I've been dying to play it today because I played it immediately in our pre-show meeting yesterday, and I'm in love with it. It's sweeping the country. It's sweeping social media. What is that game? Because we're about to play it live here on BetMGM Tonight.
2: Yeah, I was invited by a guy named Frank Michael Smith. Check him out on X. It's called the Geo Sports app. So if you're a geography nut like I am, if you're a sports nut also like I am, it's just a trivia game, and you got to put a pin on the location that trivia question is asking the answer for. The closer you are with the pin placement with the correct answer, the more points that you accumulate. So shout out to Frank Michael Smith for this brilliant invention. It's only like a week old and just keeps growing in popularity.
1: Yeah, not to toot my own horn, but I played it on Monday, Brad. I got a 987. And yes, I posted it on Twitter. You know, I'm not going to be the guy that posts their Wordle score every single day like some hardos did for like weeks and weeks and weeks on end. I'm sorry if you were one of them. I don't know if you were. I don't know if Combs was or anybody else on the show.
2: No,
1: but I had to post my score on Monday. But why don't we play together? Let's get producer Brandon Combs in the mix. He'll ask the questions. Let's get video producer Monty in the mix. He's going to put his screen up on our show. So if you're watching on Twitter or if you're watching on YouTube, BetMGM Tonight, you can watch us and play along with us. So let's get it here for this Tuesday edition. And if you haven't played by now, well, play along with us here. Combs, what's the first question?
3: Real quick, Victor Wembanyama after the first quarter on pace for 72 points, 24 rebounds, and 4 assists. Just throwing that out there.
1: Jesus.
3: It's incredible. All right, let's play this game. The Braves, owners of MLB's best record right now, 28-13. Looks like they're on their way to 29-13. Played in this Midwest city before moving to Atlanta in 1966.
2: That is Milwaukee, gentlemen.
1: Yep.
2: Monty? Milwaukee.
1: Milwaukee Braves. Wisconsin. So we got to go to Wisconsin. We got to zoom in on Wisconsin.
2: Southeast Wisconsin, right along the lake. Not far from where you're at right now, Monty. Don't fail us.
1: All right. So Monty is working the video. I don't think he's... There we go. Now we got some zoom in going here. Oh, that was a faraway click.
3: Oof.
1: Oof. Did you raw dog that click?
3: That's hilarious.
1: Oh, Monty yes, said in our show chat, I can't figure out how to zoom on vMix.
3: All right. What was the point?
1: I saw raw
3: on
1: dog
3: that
1: in these clicks.
3: All right.
2: We are raw dog.
3: The one I put on my computer got 98 points. All right, next question. The Canadiens up 2-1 host the Sabres tonight. They are actually up 2-1 last I checked. Host the Sabres tonight in this French-speaking city.
1: Oh, Montreal.
3: Correct.
2: Montreal.
1: Okay. Now, I don't think they're going to, but they don't give you any of the provinces. And if I'm not mistaken, Montreal is east of Toronto. So it's kind of like, if you're looking at the map.
2: So if you go north of Lake Ontario, roughly, that should put you in proximity.
3: It's right above Vermont in New York.
4: Guys, that's better, Combs. I was going to say, which one is Lake Ontario?
3: Yeah, it's right above Vermont and New York, guys. You're killing me.
2: All right, yeah, go Vermont. Yeah,
3: go Vermont right route to the that's left of above Vermont and right to the left, like right next to Vermont and New York.
1: Yeah, Vermont is right, much east of Lake Ontario, though. I think Combs is right. I think it's in line with Vermont. Wow, go, Combs.
2: Yeah, there you go.
1: He's already played this. He's cheating. You already played it. I don't want his help.
3: Oh, my
1: cheating.
3: God.
2: He is cheating.
3: I know where the stuff is at.
1: Oh,
3: my
1: I'm sure you
3: goodness.
1: Do.
3: Scottie Scheffler, who will look to defend his title at this week's PGA Championship, went to college at this university.
2: I don't know golf. I don't know golfers' collegiate background. So, gentlemen, I'm leaning on you.
1: Damn, I have no idea where Scottie Scheffler went to college. I know he's from New Jersey.
2: They go to Florida, maybe? Mm. Pulling a random college out of my ass?
1: Got
2: Monty?
1: Had to be in it. It's got to be in the Southeast. I mean, if you're playing golf in college, you're not playing in the Northeast. I don't think he went to school
2: you're
1: in
2: not
1: California.
2: Playing in Chicago.
1: I'll co-sign Brad's guess. Let's go Florida, Gainesville, which is like Central Florida. So let's try that.
3: Oof. Oof.
4: How central are we talking here?
3: Monty, at this point, just click anywhere in the middle. Because they are way off.
1: Combs is telling us it's right. He already played the game. I don't care. We already locked in our guess. Oh, he played in Texas?
3: Yeah, he went to University of Texas. I told you I played the game earlier, and I scored almost a 900, so I knew what the answers were. It's not like I'm...
1: Well, we don't want to cheat, all right?
3: That's why I didn't say the answer.
2: Give us one more. We're running out of time.
3: The World Cup kicks off in 30 days at this storied stadium in the capital city of one of three host countries.
2: Washington, D.C.?
4: It could be Canada or Mexico, right? Too.
3: Mm-hmm.
1: Yeah.
2: It's got, but we're the host, right?
1: No, I think the World Cup kicks off in Mexico. I think it kicks off in Mexico. I would go Mexico City.
4: All right. Yeah, all three countries are hosts.
2: I know nothing about the footy.
1: Go Mexico City, Monty, which is
2: Mexico
1: like,
2: City.
1: It's like north central Mexico.
2: No, it's not north central.
1: Northeast. Northeast central. It's like,
2: no,
1: I don't know,
2: it's
1: a 3 hours south.
2: It's like south central Mexico. So due west of the Yucatan.
3: Monty has no clue what the Yucatan even is.
4: How about I click right in the middle?
3: All right. Let's go.
1: Yeah, just do that.
3: Because we got to get to this last one.
2: That's fair.
3: The last question.
1: We got 5 seconds.
3: The last question. Ah, it won't click. All right, Kurt Cignetti, who visited the White House with this Indiana on Monday, coached at this school before joining the Hoosiers.
1: We're out of time.
2: James Madison, but we got to go.
1: Yeah. All right, Brad, we'll bid you adieu, brother. We'll reset at the top with the Lakers season being over. This has been MGM Tonight.
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1: 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Our talk and text line is 310-840-4910. You can call, you can text any of your thoughts on the show or any of the topics that I'm about to get into. Again, 310-840-4910. It's been a while since we last got you a scoreboard update. And by the way, that Sports Geo game or the Geo Sports game was was just chaotic. It was an incredible amount of fun. The last question was Kurt Cignetti coached this team. It was James Madison, which I believe the James Madison Dukes are in North Carolina or Virginia. Either way, we're going to run that back probably every night, at least going forward here. And we'll play it in a better time slot so we don't run out of time like we just did. But yeah, again, it's been a while since we got you a scoreboard update, so let's do that first because there are some massive playoff games going on right now, and then I'm going to tell you what the end of the Lakers season means for LeBron and everybody else.

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1: Ridiculous outing for the Pirates ace. Second straight outing for Paul Skenes. 8 shutout innings, 2 hits or less allowed, and this time he's got double-digit strikeouts. 8 innings. 2 hits, no runs, no walks, 10 punch-outs for Paul Skenes, 98 pitches. His ERA is now down to basically what it's been the last 2 years, a 1.98 ERA, and the Pirates lead the Rockies 3-0. I mean, he's just flat-out untouchable now on a nearly start-by-start basis. He did get roughed up by the Cardinals again back on April 30th. Outside of that, his other 3 starts in his last 4 outings. Tonight, 8 innings, 2 hits, no runs, 10 strikeouts. Last Wednesday, 8 innings, 2 hits, no runs, 7 strikeouts. And back on April 24th against the Brewers, 7 innings, 1 hit, no runs, no walks, 7 strikeouts. I mean, just untouchable. And you think, all right, well, I mean, surely guys are taking a ton of pitches. He's walking some guys with his stuff being that good. No, Paul Skenes has not walked a single batter since April 13th. That's now 5 straight starts without a walk. He did hit a batter tonight because he had a perfect game going early on. He did hit a batter, but he hasn't actually walked a batter now in 5 straight starts. So Paul Skenes, just admire the greatness and admire what has been an incredible, incredible start. Take away his opening day start, which, by the way, he didn't get out of the first inning against the Mets, mostly because of O'Neill Cruz. Like, imagine if he only gave up like 2 or 3 runs, which would still be a lot for Paul Skenes. His ERA would be like a low 1 right now. Absolutely absurd. All right, on the ice. 1.5 minutes left to go in the second period. Game 4 between the Canadiens and the Sabres. The winner of this series will play the Carolina Hurricanes. Montreal leading 2-1, and they're at home. Chance to go up 3-1, and the Buffalo Sabres have tied this thing up at 2 goals apiece. Their last goal coming from Tage Thompson on the power play. And so it's Buffalo 2, Montreal 2, 90 seconds to go in the second period. That third period is going to be massive. And then NBA playoffs, game 5, Spurs and T-Wolves, 5 minutes left to go in the second quarter. This game's been a roller coaster. It's 52-39. Spurs lead the T-Wolves. However, the Spurs led early on in this game by 15 points. They led at one point. It was 24-9. And then minutes later, it was a 2-point game. And then it was a 12-point game. Then it was back to single digits. Then it was again a lead of 15, and now it's back to 12. So the Spurs have had a huge lead, then back to one possession game. They've built a pretty sizable lead here again, 52-40 now, with Ayo Dosunmu about to take another free throw after a timeout that just got called. 52-40, the Spurs lead, and what Victor Wembanyama is doing is just absolutely remarkable. Coming back from the Game 4 ejection, he's only played 12 minutes so far out of a possible 19. He's got 18 points, 8 rebounds, and a block. But basically, anytime he's on the floor, the Spurs are dominating. He's only played 12 minutes, and Wemby is a plus 21. The Spurs are up by 12. When Wemby's on the floor, they're a plus 21. They got out to that massive 24-9 lead. Wemby had 16 points in the first 5 minutes of the game. And then he came off the floor, and Minnesota immediately got right back into it. And then Wemby came back on the floor, and the lead went right back to double digits. So there's your tip. There's your pro tip to Coach Mitch Johnson of the Spurs. Keep Wembanyama on the floor basically for every second of this game. And he doesn't have a single foul yet either, so it's not like he's in foul trouble or anything. T-Wolves have got to figure him out. They have got to figure out how to slow him down. Meanwhile, for Minnesota, Anthony Edwards has 8 points. Balanced scoring attack, Ayo Dosunmu, who's in the starting lineup tonight,

0: he's got seven. Jaden McDaniels has seven. But again, they can't stop Wembanyama, and Minnesota is struggling to shoot their threes, just 4 of 14 as a team. Meanwhile, the Spurs are 6 of 15. So it feels like the Spurs might dominate this game, which I thought the T-Wolves could keep it close. But we'll see. I mean, Minnesota, remember, in game three in San Antonio, they were down 18-3 to start the game and then erased that deficit, and that game came down to the final minutes. San Antonio ended up winning it. Minnesota got down again by 15 in the very first couple of minutes of this game. They already pulled it back to a single possession once. Do they have another comeback in them? Okay, number to join, 310-840-4910. We talked about it at the start of the show, but I got more thoughts and more detailed thoughts on it. The Lakers get swept last night. That's not a big surprise. They were never going to win that series against Oklahoma City without Luka Doncic, and I don't know if they would have won more than one game with Luka, because they were a better defensive team without him. They did a pretty damn good job against Shai Gilgeous-Alexander in the first three games. SGA finally went off last night. And so whatever the offensive upside was of Luka, and I'm a big Luka fan. I'm a Luka supporter. I think that anybody that when that trade went down for Anthony Davis tried to make the argument that they're going to be better off without Luka Doncic, I think they should be checked into an insane asylum. And I think that they are probably just, they're either saying that, they were either saying that on TV or on the radio for clicks, or they're just a stupid person and they shouldn't be listened to when they talk basketball. So again, I'm a big Luka supporter. The Lakers are a better defensive team without him. But the offensive upside he would have given you, again, even if the Lakers were fully healthy, they still weren't. They're not even in the stratosphere of the Thunder. That's just how good Oklahoma City is. So the Lakers get swept. They had a chance to win that game last night, and fitting in what could be LeBron's final game as a Laker, he had a floater from about 10 feet out to give him the lead with 20 seconds left, and he missed it. And that was basically their last chance. Oklahoma City hit their free throws. Lakers missed on the next possession with Austin Reeves, who tried to tie it with a three. Then the Thunder hit their free throws again, and that was basically it. LeBron, very noncommittal in the postgame, said he needs to recalibrate, needs to spend time with his family. Didn't say whether or not he was going to retire. Look, I think there is a 0% chance. If there was a negative percent on LeBron retiring, it would be a negative percent, but there's a 0% chance, in my opinion, that LeBron James is retiring. And what I think is not only best for LeBron, but best for the Lakers as well this summer, is to part ways. Is to say, thank you for the championship you brought us in 2020. Thank you for the millions of tickets that you've sold for us and the publicity and carrying on the greatness and the Laker tradition of having one of the greatest players of all time wear a Lakers jersey. But the Lakers need to go in a separate direction. They need to move on and have life without LeBron James. And if they didn't, if Nico Harrison didn't gift Luka Doncic into their lap, then, well, maybe that could say, well, you know, you could make the argument they still should keep LeBron and figure it out of the players around him. They have Luka. This is Luka's team. They don't need LeBron. And it's not that necessary that LeBron is holding them back. It's just if Luka Doncic is your best player, having LeBron James on the same team, taking up nearly $50 to $60 million in cap space, it's not going to help you. Not going to help you. It's only going to hurt you. And if the Lakers want to do kind of what the Golden State Warriors are doing, right? I mean, they're bringing back Steve Kerr. It looks like they're going to bring back Draymond. You know, Jimmy Butler coming off the torn ACL is on their team, and I don't know how easy that's going to be to try to trade him. Like, the Warriors are basically just like, it's like Cirque du Soleil. Right? It's like, come out. Not that they're a circus. I mean, they're a mediocre team, the Warriors. But it's just like, come out and have fun. All you billionaires in Silicon Valley, come out and watch the Warriors and watch Steph Curry and Draymond. And you can dream that we're still in 2016, even though we're not. And this team's not that good. But you can see Steph Curry while he still plays for another 2 years. Like, if the Lakers want to do that, they could bring LeBron back. And they publicly did. J.J. Redick and Rob Pelinka advocated publicly last night after the game for LeBron to return and to basically run back this three-man core of Luka, Austin Reeves, and LeBron James. And they can publicly do that. They can publicly advocate. I can't imagine that's truly what the Lakers want. Again, unless they just want to be what the Warriors are doing, come out and watch LeBron and Luka. Come out, Los Angeles, and watch this legend, LeBron James, play for one more season. Just to say, hey, I get a chance to watch LeBron live. And they'll sell tickets. They will. They will. Because there's millions of kids, there's millions of families in the Los Angeles area that will still pay money, no matter how good or bad the Lakers are next year, just to say that they got to watch LeBron James. And I can't imagine that any NBA team that has winning aspirations would want to do that when you are the Lakers and you can still sell out your arena every night just by marketing Luka freaking Doncic. But if you really feel like you need LeBron, then maybe that's the direction they want to go. But if the Lakers are serious about trying to win a championship next year, and it's a tall mountain, and it ain't going to get any easier with how the Thunder are playing and how the Thunder are constructed. But if the Lakers are serious about trying to win, they will tell LeBron, thanks, but it's time to move on. And they'll take what would be a one-year $50 million contract, one-year $60 million contract, and they can use that to get some other players to help them win, to be a more overall solid team. Because the Lakers have no depth. They have no bench. And they are still one of the worst 10 defensive teams in the NBA. I mean, look at the Mavericks. Look, and I will be the first person to tell you that that is the dumbest trade in NBA history for what Nico Harrison did. But in the same breath, I got to give Nico Harrison some credit for how he built that Mavericks team before he traded away Luka. Look at the players they had when they went to the finals 2 years ago. Look at the players that they had. And as a matter of fact, I'll bring up the Mavericks 2024 roster. And you tell me how many of these guys are household star player names here. It was Luka and it was Kyrie Irving. And yes, Kyrie Irving is obviously a household name. And getting Kyrie Irving to come to Dallas, that was massive. Outside of that, PJ Washington. It was Derrick Jones Jr. It was Daniel Gafford, who they got in a trade earlier that year from the Wizards. And Daniel Gafford, when he was on the Wizards, was basically a turnstile on defense. And then he turned into a great role player. Derek Lively in his rookie season. Josh Green. Jaden Hardy. Tim Hardaway Jr. That was basically a Mavericks team that knocked out the Thunder and then destroyed Anthony Edwards and the Minnesota Timberwolves in the Western Conference Finals. That's a team that's built around Luka with great, solid, big, rim-protecting defenders and long, athletic wings that don't need the ball in their hand and can shoot the three. And so you need to kind of take that formula if you're the Lakers, and you need to try to recreate it. If you want to build a team around Luka, which they're doing. And I don't blame them for doing it because you can have success with it. But having LeBron James on that team, it's hurting you. And it's nothing against LeBron. He's not a better basketball player at age 41 than Luka Doncic is right now. And I think like that's not rocket science. He's not a more winning basketball player than Luka Doncic is right now. So having LeBron on the floor at the same time as Luka, I mean, you know, the efficiency numbers and all the advanced stats, when those two were on the floor together, the Lakers weren't good. They were in the bottom half of the NBA. When it was Luka and Austin Reeves, Lakers had a damn good lineup. They had damn good numbers. When it was Austin Reeves and LeBron, they were okay. But Luka and LeBron, they are two ball-dominant players that at LeBron's age and what Luka is, they're just not that good defensively. So that's why the Lakers need to tell LeBron, thank you, but it's time to move on, because you're only hurting yourself if LeBron is on this roster with Luka next year, no matter how you want to try to stagger the rotations. When it comes to the playoffs, when it really matters, those guys have to be on the floor for 40 minutes, and they can't be on the floor together. You're just not going to have an elite team. You simply won't. So LeBron's not retiring, but the Lakers should tell LeBron no thanks. And here's the thing for LeBron. Where is he playing next year then? It shouldn't be the Lakers. He shouldn't want to play with the Lakers, because he doesn't have a chance of winning a title with the Lakers. Not as long as the Thunder are constructed the way they are, and not the way that the Spurs are constructed the way that they are. Even at their best, they're the third best team in the West. And I would still put the Denver Nuggets ahead of them, especially when you match those teams up head-to-head. Denver has historically dominated the Lakers over the last couple of years. So they're probably the fourth best team, which is exactly what their seed was this year. LeBron's best chance of winning a title is in the East. And I'm saying that as a diehard Knicks fan. And as much as I think, no matter how the rest of this postseason shakes out for the Knicks, if they get to the finals, if they end up disappointing and losing to the Pistons or the Cavs in the Eastern Conference Finals, the Knicks are the team to beat in the East next year. I mean, they've proven that. They've proven that. I mean, again, I guess if they play the Pistons in the Conference Finals and the Pistons sweep them, then we're having a different conversation. But the path to winning a title is much easier in the East, as it was for most of LeBron's time when he was with Cleveland and when he was with Miami. And the best team to give him a chance to do that is to go back home to Akron, to Cleveland, Ohio, for part three, and do his farewell retirement tour next season with the Cleveland Cavaliers. And LeBron should want to go to Cleveland, because again, Knicks, Pistons, Celtics, that's a much easier path to get to an NBA Finals than Thunder, Spurs, Nuggets, and T-Wolves. I didn't even mention Minnesota. But they kind of basically treat the regular season like it doesn't matter. But, you know, again, we see them in the second round here again, and they've made the Western Conference Finals back-to-back years. So I'd be throwing Minnesota in that group. Having to get past the T-Wolves, the Nuggets, Spurs, and the Thunder, way more difficult than having to get past the Knicks, the Celtics, and the Pistons. LeBron should know that. And Cleveland should realize that even at 42 years old next year, seeing what we just saw in the postseason from LeBron, where he had to put so much on his shoulders, he had to be the guy that carries the load. He had to be the guy that has the ball in his hands 80% of the time because Luka was out. LeBron did pretty damn well. For 41 years old, LeBron James in the series against the Houston Rockets, he averaged 39 minutes per game and scored 23 points per game with 7 rebounds and 8 assists while shooting 43% from the field. And in the sweep against the Oklahoma City Thunder in that 4 games, LeBron, against one of the best defenses we've seen this century, and the numbers back it up, 38 minutes a game, 23 points per game, 6 rebounds, 6 assists, and he shot 50% from the field and 36% from deep. That's pretty damn freaking good for 41 years old. So if he can do that at 41, he can still help a team win at 42. And he doesn't have to be the number one option, and he wouldn't be. With Cleveland, it would be Donovan Mitchell. But unlike the Lakers that have Luka, that is so ball dominant and has Austin Reeves, well, we'll see their plans in the offseason. Austin Reeves is going to decline his player option and be a free agent. That plays into this equation for the Lakers as well. But the Cavaliers have Donovan Mitchell, and then their next best players are Jared Allen and Evan Mobley, two bigs that really don't need to ever touch the ball unless it's right under the rim or on an alley-oop or like at the low block. LeBron will be the second option. And I think him and Donovan Mitchell can play well together. Oh, but wait a minute. James Harden is on the Cavaliers. Oh, how could I forget James Harden? They made the trade for him this at the trade deadline for Darius Garland. Oh, well, I guess, you know, you can't have LeBron James if you have James Harden, right? Well, James Harden has a player option at the end of this season. And barring a run to the finals, the Cleveland Cavaliers would be wise to tell James Harden to kick rocks. Don't even bother opting into that player option. Which, again, he legally can. Then the Cavaliers would try to trade him. Or they should try to trade him. We've already seen him put up a couple of duds in this series against the Detroit Pistons. Okay, he had a great first half last night. He hit some shots in the clutch in game three. Just wait, because the worst for James Harden is yet to come. Game six, if this series goes game seven, you're going to see a tale as old as time. And the Cleveland Cavaliers, if they haven't already realized, they will realize shortly that trading for James Harden was a mistake. And James Harden can do what he always does. He can look for his next partner, his next mate, his next swipe on Tinder in the NBA. He can decline his player option. And he can be free in free agency to sign with whoever he wants. And then that's wide open doors then for LeBron to come home, spend his last year in Cleveland. He could do the retirement tour that we all know he desperately wants to do, right? Where every team he stops, you know, they'll give him like the, you know, a little gift and a standing ovation like Derek Jeter did with the Yankees, right? Jeter, every road trip the Yankees went on, a team had some kind of gift for Jeter. Whether you hate the Yankees or love the Yankees, whether you hate Derek Jeter or love Derek Jeter, like that was what he meant to the rest of the league. That's how much respect the other teams and organizations had for him. The Red Sox were giving him gifts. I mean, come on. Well, no matter how you feel about LeBron, that's what will happen. He'll say, I'm retiring. This is my last season. Every time the Lakers go on the road, he will be showered with gifts and standing ovations. And it's what he wants. And he'll get it. And he can come home. The kid from Akron, Ohio, and he actually has a decent chance on paper to win a title. He does. And I'm a Knicks fan, and I would be one of the first to say LeBron with the Cavs makes zero chance. That gives them zero chance. I mean, they have James Harden, who is a postseason losing player, and they're tied up at two games apiece in the second round with a chance to go to the conference finals. With LeBron, that team can make a push for the finals next year. That's the perfect last season in his professional career, year 24 plan for LeBron James. It should be with the Cleveland Cavaliers. He's wasting his time going back to LA, and the Lakers are wasting their time if they really truly want him back. 310-840-4910 is the number to join the show. That's 310-840-4910. So what do the Lakers do this offseason? I'll give you a quick summation of what their offseason plan is. Should be, and it starts and ends with Austin Reeves. I'm Pat Boyle. When we come back, we'll also get you a scoreboard update with the Sabres and the Canadiens. Halftime between the T-Wolves and the Spurs. And again, it's another historic night for Paul Skeens on the mound. This has been MGM Tonight, right here on Westwood One Sports.
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1: All right, welcome on back. 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I'm Pat Boyle. The phone number to join the show is 310-840-4910. That's 310-840-4910. You can also tweet me at PatBoyle44. Third period, let's get you a scoreboard update here, and then I'll tell you what the Lakers' offseason plan should be, assuming they move on from LeBron James and LeBron James moves on from them. I think LeBron should go back home to Cleveland. It makes perfect sense. We had our Odyssey NBA insider on earlier in the show, Nick Friedel, and he said, don't rule out the very slim possibility that LeBron maybe just says, screw it, let me team up with Steph, Jimmy Butler, and Draymond and Steve Kerr and join the Warriors and just basically have the old man show there where basically everybody's like 38 or older. It's like a senior home. That would be fun. They wouldn't be a championship team. They'd probably be a playoff team, but like maybe the sixth seed and they get crushed in the first round. But who knows? There's that slight possibility. But I'll tell you what the Lakers offseason plan should be in just a moment here. But scoreboard update. Final 16 minutes of regulation here is going to be massive. And let me actually get that on my other screen right now because T-Wolves Spurs are at halftime. We've got a Buffalo Sabres power play going right now. Under 16 minutes to go in regulation. Sabres 2, Canadiens 2. Game 4 with the Montreal Canadiens leading 2-1. If they win, they'll be up 3-1. And going back to Buffalo, they'll have 3 chances to punch their ticket to the Eastern Conference Finals. If Buffalo wins, all of a sudden it's 2 apiece going back to Buffalo. I was going to say north, but they're probably the only team that's south of Montreal. I'll be going back south to the USA and to upstate New York, going back to Buffalo with this series tied at 2. So this is a massive power play here and a massive third period in a game that I got my eye on right now. Before Spurs and T-Wolves comes back from half. Speaking of which, Game 5, series tied at 2 apiece. Wemby back from that ejection night. He got knocked out of the game in Game 4 for elbowing Naz Reid in the throat. And Victor Wembanyama has put on quite the freaking show tonight. Speaking of which, there it is. Sabres just scored on the power play. So there you go. Benson puts it in the back of the net for Buffalo on the man advantage. That is a huge goal. Sabres take a 3-2 lead now in Game 4, looking to tie the series up at 2 apiece. That's just classic get traffic right in front of the net, pass into the slot. Canadiens were playing the box penalty kill. They left the middle of the slot open, and Benson off of his skate corrals it. A nice little flick, backhand flick up above the glove of Jakub Dobysz. And into the back of the net. So Buffalo takes a 3-2 lead. We'll keep you posted on that game. But again, back to the NBA playoffs. Halftime in San Antonio. Spurs lead the T-Wolves 59-47. And Wemby, coming off that ejection, is having a monster performance. He had 16 points in the first 7 minutes of this game. He's got 21 points, 11 rebounds, and 2 blocks at the half. De'Aaron Fox, the only other Spur in double digits, he's got 12 points. Meanwhile, for Minnesota, nobody's in double digits. But it's been a very balanced attack. Ayo Dosunmu actually leads the way with 9 points for the T-Wolves. He's got 9 points and 7 rebounds. Ant-Man, Anthony Edwards, has 8 points. He's only taken 5 shots. Just 2-for-5 from the field. It's not like he's in foul trouble. He played 21 of the 24 minutes. You got to have Anthony Edwards. I don't care all the double teams that San Antonio is throwing his way. You've got to get him open. I mean, there is no excuse for Anthony Edwards to only take 5 shots in this game so far. So third quarter just started. Anthony Edwards feeds Ayo Dosunmu for a triple. And just like that, it's back to single digits. 59-50, Spurs lead the T-Wolves. Okay, so ride with me here as it pertains to the Lakers' offseason plans. Because I'm going to assume that they play this next season without LeBron James, right? And my opinion is LeBron should go back home to Cleveland. Cavaliers should welcome him with open arms. Because if you swap LeBron for James Harden, Cavaliers have a decent shot of getting to the NBA Finals next year. And if you think that that's crazy. I mean, again, they're tied two games apiece right now with the top seed Pistons. So they're two wins away from the Eastern Conference Finals. And LeBron James versus James Harden, it's not a comparison in terms of who's the better postseason player. I don't care, LeBron at 42. I mean, you could take James Harden back in a time machine 3 years. LeBron's still a better playoff performer than James Harden. He's always been. Always. Every stage of his career. So I'm going to assume LeBron is not coming back to the Lakers. The first priority for the Lakers is to re-sign Austin Reeves. He's an all-star player. He's a tremendous scorer. And he would fit in well with Luka Doncic, because he doesn't need the ball in his hands at all times. You know, this past season, Austin Reeves averaged 23 points per game, just under 5 rebounds, and 5.5 assists. He shot a second career best, 49% from the field, and he shot 36% from deep. He's a great three-point shooter. He's a great driver to the bucket. He's a decently solid defender, and he's a good facilitator. He can play point guard, but he can just as easily play with the ball not in his hands. And I look at kind of Austin Reeves being kind of like the same role to what Kyrie Irving was for Luka Doncic when the Mavericks went to the finals in 2024. Guy that's good scorer, guy that can absolutely play point guard. It can take some of the, you know, doesn't have to all be on Luka's shoulders, right? You take some of the responsibility off. They could play on the floor together. And obviously, if Luka's not on the floor, Reeves is the point guard of this team. He's got a $15 million player option. That's a crime that the Lakers have gotten this far with Austin Reeves and not having to pay him $40, $50 million. Yeah, he did say, though, last summer that he wasn't going to sign an extension and he was going to hit free agency. So kudos to him. Like, he rolled the dice, he gambled on himself, and it's paid off. Austin Reeves is going to get a fat bag this offseason. And it's probably going to be 4 years for, I don't know, $60 million a year. And if you think that's crazy, De'Aaron Fox signed a extension with the Spurs this past summer for 4 years, $229 million. So nearly $60 million. Austin Reeves is a better player than De'Aaron Fox. And it's, in my opinion, it's not particularly close. So he's going to get $60 million. So that'll be a big chunk. But the Lakers need to commit to him because he's a hell of a player. He's an all-star caliber player. And that should be their priority. Life without LeBron, but that means you get Austin Reeves locked up for the next handful of years. And it's Luka and Austin Reeves. And that's a pretty damn good 1-2 punch, if you ask me. After that, all the players that are up for extensions for the Lakers, I think really the only other one that's really worth keeping, in my opinion, is Rui Hachimura. Now, Rui's going to be an unrestricted free agent. Let me just double check that. Yeah, Rui Hachimura is going to be an unrestricted free agent. SpotTrack has his market value at about $27 million a year, and I think that's fair. And I think that's fair. So if you're talking about a 3-year contract or a 4-year contract worth about $100 million, 3 years, $80 million, something in that range, I think that's doable. And then you've got Rui for about $25 to $27 million a year. You got Austin Reeves for about $60 million a year. Okay. That is most of your offseason done right there. But that's fine. That's fine by me. I mean, again, if you're not going to re-sign Rui Hachimura, where else are you going to get a starting caliber player in the NBA that can shoot the three as well as he does, especially in the playoffs, where he's literally like the active all-time leader in three-point percentage? He's shooting over 54% for his career from deep in the playoffs. Rui Hachimura. If you don't believe me, look it up. It's actually insane. This guy is, like, quite literally, by statistical measure, best three-point shooter in NBA history right now. You might not have the sample size of some of the other greatest shooters of all time, of a Steph Curry or a Klay Thompson or, you know, whoever else you want to throw in there, but, I mean, the numbers do not lie. In the playoffs, Rui Hachimura makes an incredible amount of three-pointers. Solid defender, solid size. That's somebody the Lakers should be prioritizing to keep. After that, you know, again, guys that have been on this team, I would here's the only other player that I would probably definitely want to keep is Luke Kennard. Because you can never have enough three-point shooters, and Luke Kennard is going to be 30. He's probably, you could probably get him for $12 million a year on average. And I mean, we saw him light it up against Houston when Austin Reeves was hurt. He's a shooter. Like that's just that you just have to have him. In today's NBA, where you need three-point shooting, Luke Kennard gives you that. I'd be looking to keep him. After that, everybody else to me can go. Can go take a short walk off a long pier for the Lakers. I mean, Marcus Smart, nice option. Doesn't need to be on this team if you've got Luka and you got Austin Reeves. Now, Marcus Smart might be cheap. And if he's willing to opt into his player option, which is $5.5 million, okay, I'd be having a conversation if I'm Rob Pelinka to keep him. But if he declines and Marcus Smart is looking for like a length, you know, a much more lucrative contract extension than that, I'll pass. Solid player, decent player, going to be 33. You can find a point guard that can, you know, that can be a good defensive body and has a high IQ. You can find plenty of those in the NBA, I promise. DeAndre Ayton has a player option for $8 million. I mean, J.J. Redick can't stand him. Like, literally, you can read J.J. Redick's lips on the sideline during, like, every game in the playoffs, and he goes, I can't play him. I mean, he had a press conference earlier this year, J.J. Redick, where he basically said, yeah, DeAndre Ayton's having trouble catching the ball, so. They hate him. And DeAndre Ayton's a losing player. Now, they got him, you know, for basically a little two-year deal this past offseason, with the 1 year being the player option, and that was a failure. I knew it. I told you last year that that was a failure. DeAndre Ayton's a losing player. He's a bust. He's got no business being on this team if they're serious about winning. No business. They have Jared Vanderbilt coming back. He's under contract. Decent player. I mean, again, he's like the ninth man off your bench, or what he should be. And then Jake LaRavia, lost cause in my opinion. Unless he all of a sudden becomes a tremendous three-point shooter, he's kind of a lost cause. He has some moments every now and then in the regular season, but Jake LaRavia is largely a waste of space. So for me, Lakers offseason, it's got to be Austin Reeves. And I would bring back Rui Hachimura and Luke Kennard. And then you're looking elsewhere, and you're looking for good defensive players. There's a decent amount of them available in free agency. But it's saying goodbye to LeBron. Thanks for the memories and thanks for the title. And it's pairing Austin Reeves at Luka Doncic for the foreseeable future. 310-840-4910 is the phone number to join the show. When we come back, we'll get you another scoreboard update here. And I'll tell you about a pretty wild interaction that I had today. And tell you what, moving to Philly so far hasn't been bad, but I had some serious regrets after a person that lives right by me. And I unfortunately have seen this person a couple of times already. We'll get to that next. A little story time. I'm Pat Boyle. This is BetMGM Tonight at Westwood One Sports.
0: Who's making a run? And who's done? We're just a few games away from the NBA Finals. Get daily NBA playoff reaction on Westwood One Sports.
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1: 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I'm Pat Boyle. 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All right, quick scoreboard update here on the ice. Last time I gave you the update, the Sabres had just scored a go-ahead goal. That is where we stand. Buffalo Sabres lead the Montreal Canadiens 3-2 with 7 minutes to go in regulation. If Buffalo wins, the series is all tied up at 2 games apiece going back to Buffalo. So we'll see if they can hold that lead or if the Habs at home can tie it up and maybe send it to OT. And then the Ducks and the Golden Knights, they're underway in Vegas. Game 5 in that series. Pivotal swing game there. Series tied at 2 games apiece. All right, NBA playoffs. This roller coaster game of runs continues. Every time the Spurs get up by double digits, the T-Wolves punch right back. San Antonio has had like 4 different double-digit leads that Minnesota has cut down to like a single possession each time. San Antonio led by 18. As much by 18 in this game, and they led by, I think it was 13 or 14 points early in the third quarter. T-Wolves battled all the way back, tied it up at 61, and then literally, in the span of 3 minutes, the Spurs now lead again by nearly double digits. It's 72-63 San Antonio, 5 minutes to go in the third quarter. Still so much to play in this game, but it just feels like we're a matter of time before San Antonio fully pulls away and puts their foot on the T-Wolves' throat. But they haven't done it yet. And you look at this box score, and I'm watching the game, but you know, you look at the box score, and you're asking yourself, how is Minnesota even in this game? Anthony Edwards has 12 points. He's 3-for-7 from the field. Julius Randle has 6 points. He's 2-for-9 from the field. And Rudy Gobert has 2 points and 4 rebounds and no blocks. Crazy. Jaden McDaniels has a dozen. Ayo Dosunmu leads the way with 16. Meanwhile, for San Antonio, Wemby, still stuck on 21 points and 11 rebounds. That's where he was at half. And he doesn't have a foul in the game. That's crazy to me. Keldon Johnson's been doing the work the last couple of minutes. He's got 10 points. De'Aaron Fox has 12 points. And Stephon Castle having a big third quarter. He's got 13 points. Minnesota just scored. It's 72-65, under 5 minutes to go. Minnesota went on a 14-2 run to start the third quarter. The Spurs have battled and answered back with an 11-4 run. So we'll keep you posted on that. All right, really quickly, story time, and maybe I'll continue this story into the next hour because it is pretty crazy, and it's worth more than just a few minutes. But again, moved to Philly, live with my girlfriend now. Most of it's been great. I love it. New York City sports fan, living in Philadelphia. I'm still doing Yankees post games, in case you didn't know. Got the series against the A's coming up at the end of this month where I'll be doing the post game. But something today really made me rethink about living here. Now, there's a pretty big park in front of my apartment, overlooks the Ben Franklin Bridge in Philadelphia. So there's like plenty of dog owners and normal looking people out there every single morning. And so I do the show here 6 to 11 p.m. Eastern. So I take our dog out, Sonny Boy. Sonny, I take him out every morning for an hour. Well, I've seen this guy a couple of times that lives, he must live right by me, you know, because he's at the park. I've seen him a handful of times. And I'm not judging a book by its cover, but you know, he's got the gauge earrings. He's got a ton of tattoos. He's got like a nose ring and slick back hair. The dude's in like his 50s though. It's gotta be. It's an older looking guy. And he's got this little French bulldog. And I'm like, all right. You know, and he's saying some zany things to me. Well, today I see him in the park, with a gigantic, I don't know, foot long python draped around his shoulders. I said, what are you doing, man? He goes, I breed snakes. I said, okay. That's the person to look out for. Person to look out for in my neighborhood. I'll have more on that story. Plus, we'll do some hot or cold to kick off the final hour when we come back. Right here on BetMGM Tonight.
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1: 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Hour number five of our Tuesday night show kicks off right now. 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Open phone lines here in the final hour. Anything you want to weigh in on? LeBron's future? What the Lakers need to do this offseason? Anything in the Stanley Cup playoffs? And last night, the Colorado Avalanche put themselves in pole position to advance to the Western Conference Finals. Do you still think the Stanley Cup final is going to be Avalanche versus the Hurricanes? Got a couple of exciting games going on right now. We'll get you caught up on here in just a couple of minutes. Anything on the NBA playoffs? Are the Thunder going back? Do you think they're a machine? Or do you think the Spurs can stop them? What do you think of the New York Knicks? Anything you want to weigh in on, open phone lines 310-840-4910. Another incredible gem from Paul Skeens that we're going to get to here in just a bit. We're going to get to hot or cold, and I'll finish my story in just a moment. Let's just get you a quick scoreboard update here. Inside the final minute and a half of the third quarter, Spurs lead the T-Wolves 85-73. Anthony Edwards, Victor Wembanyama, I just saw him run to the locker room. And I have no idea what that is about. He ran to the locker room. I didn't see Wemby get hurt at all. He's got 24 points and 14 rebounds, but I got the game on my screen and they just showed Wemby running to the locker room.

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1: Just over a minute left to go in regulation. Montreal going to pull Jakub Dobish out of the net and go empty net here. They need a goal in the final minute. The Buffalo Sabres lead it 3-2. If Buffalo can hold on to win, that series will be tied at 2 games apiece. And then the Ducks and the Golden Knights in a series that is tied at 2 games apiece. They're scoreless in the first 7 minutes of that game in Vegas. All right, before we get to hot or cold, let me just finish off that story that I started here last segment. So, you know, again, there's a park I go to every day and every morning, take the dog out for about an hour, you know, play a ton of fetch with him so he can basically run himself ragged so he gets his exercise. And there's a guy that is in his probably mid-50s. He's got like slick back hair, has the gauge earrings, you know, nose ring, rings on his fingers. He's got a lot of tattoos. Again, I don't judge book by its cover. He's got a little French bulldog. Nice guy. He does say some weird things. Not like weird. Just like things that when you hear somebody say them, you're like, jeez. You know, you just got to laugh. Like he said something, you know, again, I have a male dog. He's got a male dog. One tried to hump the other. He's the kind of guy that like had to make a comment about that. Like, oh, look, dude, look at our dogs. I'm like, yep, they're dogs, man. But he, you know, they do that. All intents and purposes, though, he's tolerable. Today, I went to the park, and he's just standing there with sunglasses on, kind of looking up towards the sun. And he's got a giant yellow python draped around his shoulders. And against my better judgment, I shouldn't have said anything. I should have just ignored him. I should have just saw him and said, yep, that makes sense. And kept walking. But he kind of saw me. And so he kind of acknowledged me. And I was like, hey, what's up, man? I was like, wow, I didn't realize you had a gigantic snake. He goes, yeah. He goes, yeah, I breed them. I breed snakes. And I said, okay. And in my head, I'm thinking, well, this is already way more than I wanted to know. This is way more than I wanted this conversation to go on. And he goes, yeah, you got to sunbathe them. I said, okay. Giant python around your shoulders. And that's like, that's safe. You're never worried. He goes, nah, man. He goes, nah, I've only been bitten a couple of times. I've only been bitten a couple of times. And I can't tell if he's trolling, like if he's just like a tremendous actor or if he's dead serious. I think he's dead serious, which is the sad part. Just sunbathing his python, which apparently he, and I at that point, I didn't want to know anymore. I stopped the conversation. I was like, all right, man, have a good one. I just kept walking. I don't know how many snakes he has. I don't know if he swaps them out. I don't know if he's just got like a tub back in his apartment wherever he lives. He lives by me because I've seen him multiple times. I don't know if he just has a tub of snakes that he breeds. He must. He said he breeds snakes. I didn't know that was a thing. Snake breeding. Apparently it is. But I knew, again, I can't say I'm surprised, but to see Buddy with a giant python just draped around his shoulder at like 8:30 in the morning, sunbathing his snake. That's what's going on in parts of Philadelphia. That kind of stuff. I'm thinking to myself, I got how many more months on this lease? So that was an eventful start to the morning. Okay, phone number to join the show, 310-840-4910. Before we get to hot or cold, this from our friends at BetMGM. BetMGM players will be eligible to receive their stake back in cash as a second chance refund on any pre-tournament straight golf tournament winner wagers on Mondays through Wednesdays, where the player they wager on does not win the tournament but does finish in second place. This promotion

0: which will be available pre-tournament for all applicable golf events on Mondays through Wednesdays. And that's big because you got the PGA Championship coming up this week. We got one of the questions baked into Hot or Cold that revolves around the PGA Championship. But let's get producer Brandon Combs into the mix for a little Hot or Cold. Combs, you are telling me in the show chat that the Sabres held on to win. That's the case, right? Buffalo has tied that series up at two games apiece.
1: That is correct. That Sabres won that game. They held on. And so it's going to be 2-2. How does the series go in seven? I really do.
0: It feels like it. I mean, again, I'm glad that we finally got a close game in that series, because as much as it felt like it was going seven, you basically had three straight blowouts, right? The Sabres won game one 4-2, but it was 4-1 at one point, and then they led by two goals the entire third period. Game two, the Canadiens crushed them 5-1. Game three, the Canadiens crushed them 6-2. This is the first game that was decided by one goal, and this is really the first game that was close. So I'm hoping we get more great games like this. It seemed like it was back and forth. There seemed to be a lot of tense moments. I did a little multi-screen for a little bit, but I've mostly had my eye on this T-Wolves Spurs game. But these are two teams that are evenly matched, two teams that don't have a ton of playoff experience. And, you know, tonight, at least for Buffalo, you had Ukko-Pekka Luukkonen step up in a big way. And, you know, he got the start for Buffalo today because they were going with their other tender. And he was just getting absolutely exposed. Alex Lyon was getting exposed. So they made the switch tonight to UPL, Ukko-Pekka Luukkonen, and it paid off in a big way. So now if we get him and Dobish, the two goaltenders for these teams going back and forth, it feels like this series, well, really, truly might go seven, and I'm here for it.
1: Yeah, no, I mean, I'm here for that. I'm definitely not here for your snake guy, though. That's not happening.
0: I mean, dude, can you imagine my reaction?
1: That's exactly what I would be doing if you ever had a guy with snakes and living. Like, I would have burnt down the park. Like, you don't understand. Like, I would have.
0: You would be going to federal prison for arson.
1: That, I mean, yeah, but that's okay.
0: That'd be okay with you?
1: Yeah. If in that situation, I would take that for sure. What are you doing in the park with a 20-foot python around your neck? Come on.
0: Stop it. Wasn't a 20-foot. It was like a 1 foot. Maybe it was bigger than a foot. I guess it was probably 2 feet. I mean, it went from like wrist to wrist.
1: Oh, I thought you said 20-foot, but either way, I don't care if it if
0: it's 20 feet's absurd. That's what I thought you said.
1: I was like, there's no way.
0: The rainforest.
1: But yeah, I don't care if it's a 1 foot, a 1 inch. Like, no. Keep it out of the damn park. Are there kids playing in this park?
0: Yeah. Yeah. Oh, I mean, God. Like, mostly everybody, was ignoring, like, standing far away. Like, he was standing by himself because, again, there's a guy with a python around his arms.
1: Yeah. No. Yep. Mm-mm. Not for me, man.
0: Just at 8:30, 9 o'clock in the morning on a Tuesday.
1: Yeah. Yep. Sounds like right, you need to move back to New York.
0: Yeah, you're not kidding.
1: Where people are normal.
0: You want to do a little Hot or Cold?
1: Let's do it. You want to start? You want me to start?
0: Yeah, I'll start. You know, I'll start because this is something that I talked about last hour. We talked about it earlier on the show. I want to get your take on it here, Combs. Hot or cold? LeBron James will be back with the Lakers next year.
1: Cold. I don't think LeBron's back with the Lakers. If LeBron comes back, I kind of agree with you. I think he goes back to Cleveland. But I don't believe that he'll be back with the Lakers. I believe this. Luka wants this to be his team. I think LeBron's gone. I think JJ Redick's going to be gone, and I think they're going to move on, and they're gonna build around Luka, and this is going to be his team moving forward. I really do. Thanks, LeBron. It's been a great career. It's been fun to watch. Your flopping will not be missed. It's time for him to ride off into the sunset. And to be, I don't know why he would want to come back for another year, even if it is with Cleveland, because I don't even think with LeBron, this Cleveland team is a championship caliber team. So I'm cold on him coming back with the Lakers, though, for sure.
0: Wow. Yeah, I agree. And I think it's, wait, you don't think it's going to be Cleveland? Where do you think LeBron ends up?
1: No, if I think it will be Cleveland if he comes back for another year. It's definitely not going to be with the Lakers. Cleveland makes the most. It's the only thing that makes sense for him to come back is to go home and ride off into the sunset.
0: Yeah, I mean, it feels like Golden State, you know, Nick Friedel said it, our Odyssey NBA insider, like, can you imagine LeBron joins Golden State, him, Steph, Jimmy Butler, and Draymond? Like, the combined age of the four of those guys is like 115 years old. No, sorry. It's more than that. Because they're all like 38 or older. Their combined age is like 155 years old.
1: Yeah. I don't know. Would it make sense? I guess kind of. I mean, if Kerr's coming back, it makes sense for them to go all in and to try to make one more run of it and build another super team. But I just don't know if that's the type of super team you're trying to build, the super AARP team.
0: I don't know how they make that money. I don't know how they make that money work either. Like, Steph is making, let's see, Steph Curry next year is making $62 million. Jimmy Butler's making $56 million. Draymond has a player option for $27 million. Even if he opts out of that and he takes a sweetheart deal where he's getting paid, I don't know. Like, let's be generous and say Draymond makes $20 million next year.
1: Yeah.
0: Between those three guys, that's $138 million. Like, the salary cap is 165. Then you're allowed to go to the first apron, and then the second apron is $222 million, and you go over that, you're paying serious taxes. So they could go up to $220 million. But if LeBron comes there to the Warriors, and even he takes a pay cut for a one-year deal, what's the biggest pay cut LeBron's going to take? $50 million? Like, he's going to get it. That's the minimum. $50 million. I don't care. Like, he's not Tom Brady. He's not going to play for free. He's not going to play for a gigantic pay cut. He's going to take like $50
1: million. I mean, at some point, LeBron, doesn't he have to realize that he's 40 whatever years old, though, and be like, look,
0: yeah, but he's still an all-star caliber. Holmes, he still plays at an all-star level. He does. I mean, these playoffs proved it. No Luka, and they got past Houston, whether you want to, you could say about Kevin Durant or not. They got past Houston, and he was the best player on the floor. And then he had a respectable line every single game against Oklahoma City. So you put, let's say he's $50 million. Those three guys, Steph, Jimmy, and LeBron, that would be $168 million. You're at the salary cap right there. If Draymond takes a pay cut and it's $20 million, then you're up to basically $190 million between four guys, and you have $30 million to work with before you get to the second apron.
1: Draymond's gone.
0: Moses Moody's making $12 million. There's $200 million. He's coming off a gruesome injury. Pajemski, who's extension eligible, is only making $5 million. They could force him to play on that final year. And then you have like Guy Santos and Will Richard. Like, you're basically that. You're at the second apron, essentially, with the same team they have if LeBron joins.
1: Yeah, but Draymond's gone, right? Like, I don't think Draymond's back in. I honestly think that Golden State is done with Draymond. Like, it seemed like Steph was done with Draymond's antics. It seemed like Kerr was done with Draymond's antics. And to be honest with you, I think Draymond just might be done playing as well. I don't know that he comes back. He's already starting to do some TV stuff with the NBA on ESPN or wherever they're at.
0: Inside the NBA. Yeah, ESPN. So, I mean, he's been doing that for a couple of years, though.
1: Yeah, but that's what I'm saying. Like, he's already starting to do that. I don't know. Is Draymond really worth the headache anymore?
0: Not in my opinion, but
1: no. That's where I'm at with him too.
0: Yeah, I don't know. If I'm the Warriors, I would be moving on. But he does have a player option.
1: Yeah.
0: So if he opts into that and they don't want him. Like, it's his power. He does have the option to play that last year of his contract, and then they could try to trade him in the offseason. I don't think it would never get to that point, though.
1: Yeah.
0: So, but I don't know. I think it's 50-50. I'd say 60-40, yes, that Draymond's coming back. I think it's very slim that LeBron goes to the Golden State Warriors, but it does feel like, you would agree with me, it's either the Lakers or it's the Cavs, or I guess retirement, if nobody says that they want him.
1: Yeah. I don't think anybody would. I mean, anybody would want him, right? Because he's going to sell tickets. So if he wants to come back.
0: Well, and look.
1: He'll play anywhere.
0: And he can help out a lot of teams, man. He can help out a lot of teams.
1: Yeah. I mean, I don't know. Like, it's one of those things where it's the same thing with Aaron Rodgers for me. Like, at some point, I guess he's still playing at, like you said, an all-star caliber, so it's different than Rodgers, where Rodgers isn't playing at that level anymore, but it's just that at some point, how many years are you going to play in this league, man? Like,
0: I mean, who would you rather have at this point, right now? Who would you rather have right now, LeBron James or Kevin Durant?
1: LeBron James.
0: Who would you rather have, LeBron James or James Harden?
1: LeBron James, yeah.
0: Yeah, and the Cleveland Cavaliers made a big trade at the trade deadline to get James Harden because they thought he could get them closer to a championship. The Houston Rockets went out and got Kevin Durant this past offseason because they thought he could get him to a NBA championship, an NBA finals.
1: Yeah.
0: 42-year-old LeBron James can help out teams that are in that same situation this offseason.
1: I don't know. So you think LeBron makes Cleveland a championship-caliber team?
0: I think he makes them a contender in the East. I mean, again, look at the current situation they're in. They're tied 2 games apiece with the Detroit Pistons. And if you swap James Harden for LeBron, are they not in a better position?
1: Are you swapping Harden for LeBron, though? Like, I mean,
0: that's what I would do. James Harden's got a player option at the end of this season, and he's getting paid like $40 million.
1: You can't add him in addition to?
0: Oh, I wouldn't. No, I mean, they're going to be probably up against the second apron if they try to have James Harden and LeBron. And that, I just don't think that would ever work.
1: You don't think Harden and LeBron would work?
0: No, not a chance.
1: I mean, LeBron's not the guy who commands the ball anymore, though, right? He's more of a facilitator now. So it's not like he's a guy who just, and I guess he never really was a guy who just commanded the ball. Like, he was always a guy who was willing to pass. Especially with the game on the line.
0: Who, LeBron?
1: Yeah.
0: Yeah, especially with the game on the line. Yeah, but he would prefer to have the ball in his hands.
1: You think so? I've never thought that with LeBron. Yeah. I've never thought that with LeBron. Like, I definitely thought that with Jordan and with Kobe. But LeBron, I think LeBron would be fine with, you know, having a 14, 15-point game with 10 assists.
0: Yeah, no, again, I mean, the ball in his hands, not necessarily like as the guy that's going to shoot it, but the ball in his hands as to be the point guard, as the guy that either then can shoot it or can pass it. Like, LeBron is not a guy that's just going to sit in the corner or play off the ball or look for an alley. I mean, I guess he's not bad as a lob threat, but like, he wants to be the guy that either decides to shoot or to pass. So when I say ball in his hands, like, he's the one initiating the offense. He's not a guy that is just waiting for the ball to be passed to him.
1: So then
0: he's never been that great of a 3-point shooter.
1: So then does he work with Donovan Mitchell then? Because Donovan Mitchell is the guy with the ball in his hands, is he not on that Cleveland team?
0: Donovan Mitchell can play off the ball, you know, as a shooting guard. You know, again, when Darius Garland was on that team, there was plenty of possessions where Darius Garland was initiating and Donovan Mitchell was playing off the ball and either in pick and roll or as the catch and shoot. Catch and shoot for the three.
1: Yeah. No, it's. I mean, it's interesting. I think you add LeBron to that team, I think they're the same team. I don't think that they're that much better with LeBron. That's just me.
0: I think he's a better point guard than James Harden. He's a better scorer at this point than James Harden. And he's a way better defender and a better rebounder.
1: I agree with all that.
0: I think they're better in just about every regard. Now, again, are they better in the sense that, like, they're going to the NBA Finals? I don't think so, but I think they're in a marginally better position. They're in a much better position. Mm. And the position that they're in right now is 2 games apiece with the Pistons, in basically needing 2 more wins to get to the conference finals and knock out the 1 seed, which you've seen that series. We think it's probably 50-50.
1: I just don't see LeBron as that guy who makes teams better anymore. Like, he used to be that guy for sure. Like, he used to be that guy for sure, but he was not that guy, especially with this Lakers team. He was not that guy that made the Lakers better. Like, they were still the same team with or without LeBron this year. That's why they were where they were with against OKC, and that's why they looked that way. Sure, his stat lines were great, but he doesn't elevate his teams the way he used to. And that's where I say that they're not that much better with LeBron, because it's just, he's just not that guy that's going to elevate everybody else around him anymore.
0: I mean, I disagree.
1: Okay.
0: I disagree. I mean, again, he didn't do as much of the scoring because he's not going to. He only averaged 21 points per game in this regular season. Reeves and Doncic were the top two scoring options, but I mean, LeBron is still pulling down more than 6 boards a game. He's still dishing out more than 7 assists per game. And just look at the Lakers, what they've done the last 2 years. They won back-to-back games. They had back-to-back seasons with 50 wins or more for the first time, I think, this century, or for the first time since, not this century, since Kobe in the back-to-back titles in 2009, 2010. I think that was the last time the Lakers had back-to-back seasons with 50 wins.
1: So for the first time since they acquired Luka.
0: Yeah, but remember last year, Luka only got there in February.
1: Yeah.
0: So I think he still elevates teams a decent amount. All right, we'll take a short break. 310-840-4910. When we come back, we'll do some more hot or cold. We'll get you a scoreboard update here. Spurs and T-Wolves coming down to the wire. But San Antonio in a great shape. And the Ducks and the Golden Knights, we've already got a goal in that game. We'll get you caught up when we return. I'm Pat Boyle. 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
1: Welcome on back. 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I'm Pat Boyle. The phone number to join the show is 310-840-4910. You can also hit me up on Twitter at PatBoyle44. Sports God tweets in, I want to hear the end of this story, but amen. Guy walks out with a 10-foot pipe. Nobody's getting the size right, by the way. I mistakenly said it was a 1 foot. It was probably 2 feet because he had like his arms bent and it went from like wrist to wrist. So it wasn't like full length of his wingspan. It was probably maybe 3 feet at most. Combs said 20 feet. Sports God saying 10 feet. He said, but amen. Guy walks out with a 10-foot python randomly. Oh, I'm a snake charmer / breeder. Yep. Keep two eyes on him. Yeah. Oh, yeah. Big time. I'm not letting that guy out of my sights. And simultaneously, I also never want to see him again. But I already had seen him in the month that I've been living here. I don't know. 4 or 5 times. So chances are I'm going to see him again soon. Hopefully it's just not with a snake draped around his shoulders. So, all right. Let's get a scoreboard update here. On the ice, mentioned the Sabres held on to win 3-2. They've tied that series up at 2 games apiece with the Canadiens. Producer Brandon Combs and myself both think that series is going 7. So you'll have game 5 back in Buffalo on Thursday night. And that means we're guaranteed to have a game 6, which would be back in Montreal on Saturday. And remember, the Hurricanes finished off the sweep of the Flyers back on Saturday. So they're going to have at minimum 7 days off before they play again. And let's say that series ends in 6. You'd probably have game 1 of the Eastern Conference Finals on Monday, May 18th. So it's probably going to be, what is that, Saturday? Probably 9 days minimum before the Hurricanes play again. And if the Sabres and Canadiens go to a 7th game, which would be Monday the 18th, then you probably start the Eastern Conference Finals on Wednesday, May 20th, which would mean the Hurricanes would have 11 days off between games. Rest versus rust. Is it a thing? Either way, Sabres win. And that series is 2 games apiece. End of the first period in Vegas. Ducks and the Golden Knights are tied at 1-1. Anaheim scored first with Beckett Senek. And then Pavel Dorofeev scored his 6th goal of the playoffs on the power play to even it up for Vegas. So 1 goal apiece. That series tied at 2 games apiece. And then the other series is the Avalanche in the Wild with Game 5 tomorrow night in Denver. Colorado can end that series tomorrow and move on to the Western Conference Finals. And then on the hardwood, it's been largely a dominant performance for the San Antonio Spurs. And they are finishing up the next 3.5 minutes, what has been a beatdown of the Minnesota Timberwolves. I got to give them credit. I got to give credit to the Spurs. I did not think they would be this dominant, but they raced out to a 15-point lead early on in the first quarter. That Minnesota cut it down to 2. Then the lead ballooned back up to 18. Minnesota again cut it down and tied the game at 61 in the third quarter. And then the Spurs went on another big run, and they have basically led by double digits since that point. And right now, they lead it by 20 with 3:39 left to go. It's 113-93. Another performance to remember for Victor Wembanyama after he got ejected last game. The French alien had 16 points in the first quarter. And right now, he's got 26 points, 27 points, 17 rebounds, and 3 blocks. The Spurs have 6 players in total in double figures. De'Aaron Fox is 18. Stephon Castle has 17. Keldon Johnson, the 6th man of the year, he's got 16. Dylan Harper and Devin Vassell both have 12. For Minnesota, Ant-Man's got 20, but it's been a night where he just has not been able to do much. They've double-teamed him every possession. He's only taken 13 shots. He's 6 for 13. He's had a pretty efficient night. Just hasn't been able to get too many shots off. They have been on him like white on rice. Julius Randle, 17 points and 10 rebounds, but man, he has struggled. 6 for 17 from the field. Jaden McDaniels has 17 points, but he's been in foul trouble all night. Ayo Dosunmu with 16 points. Here's the story of this game. The Spurs have outscored the T-Wolves in the paint. 66 to 36. That's insane. That's insane. A 30-point difference in the paint. San Antonio came out and they basically said, we are going to pound the rock right down your throat and there's nothing you can do about it. And you want to try to come and attack the rim? We are going to shut you down. And they've done it. And Wembanyama's been a massive reason why. I mean, this, you know, he is, I was a doubter of his going into this postseason. I question how he could handle and hold up physically in a series like this. And if they got to the conference finals, a third series, which they're a game away from doing. But you know, he got ejected last game and I was on him. Rightfully so. I mean, he cost his team the game. They could be wrapping up this series tonight if he didn't get ejected out of the last game. Because Minnesota still barely hung on to win with Wemby only playing a quarter and a half. But game three, he had a 39-point, 15-rebound masterpiece. You know, tonight, 27 and 17, he has been incredible. He has lived up to the hype. He has, in his first postseason, not shied away from the moment. And again, outside of getting ejected last game, he has dominated. And game one, he struggled. Since game one, you know, two of these games, you can say he disappointed. Game one, he only scored 11 points and they lost. Game four, he gets himself tossed for elbowing Naz Reid in the neck. Three other games, he's been dominant. He's been dominant, and they've won all three of those games. And just a 30-point discrepancy in the paint, man. That's unbelievable. With Minnesota, with how good Minnesota is and how much size they have and the ability to get to the bucket and their ability to keep teams out of the paint, and San Antonio has just destroyed them at their, at their own game, but they've destroyed them in the paint. Two teams that are very big, very physical, and San Antonio has crushed them in that regard. Again, 66 to 36 in points in the paint. That is the story of game five. Spurs are up by 25 with 2 minutes left. It's a blowout. It is a blowout, and I'm still holding on hope for Minnesota. I still think they can win this series. They have to win game six. And they have San Antonio has largely been the better team. I mean, Minnesota, the two games they've won, they haven't been blowouts. They both came down to the wire. San Antonio now has two blowout victories here. But again, it doesn't matter if you win by two or by 32. All that matters is you win, and you got to win four of them. So Minnesota back at home on game six, which will be on Friday night. Get 2 days off to rest up and recover. That gives Anthony Edwards, if he's still not at 100%, that gives him now 2 days off for the first time this entire series to get there and get rested up. I expect a massive game from him. But Rudy Gobert is going to be the key. He has got to lock down Wemby. And not lock him down. I mean, he's just got to prevent him from going nuclear, which is what he's done now in two of the last full games that he's played in. And then, and again, I want to see chaos. I want to see Minnesota disrupt what probably most neutral basketball fans want to see. But we are now one Spurs win away from getting Spurs Thunder, which might break records. I would venture to say that's going to break viewership records. You get the viewership numbers if the Spurs win and you get Spurs Thunder and you get a competitive series that goes at least six games. That'll probably break viewership records for the most watched series of all time. And I think once we get to the conference finals, I'm pretty sure we're not jumping back and forth. We're not jumping back and forth between networks. I believe the Western Conference will be all on ABC. And I believe the Eastern Conference is all on NBC. Let me see if I can double check that here really quickly. Let's see. I don't think they have. Yeah, I'll have to double check that. Now, obviously, the finals are all on ABC. But, you know, makes it difficult. You're going to lose, you lose a little bit of viewership if you have, you got Prime Video. And then if, NBC is NBC, I mean, that's national. I know they says Peacock, but like you get to the conference finals, that game would be on NBC. And then ESPN is ESPN. They'll get good viewership no matter what. So I guess as long as no disrespect to them, because they've gotten some pretty good viewership and I love the broadcast teams, Ian Eagle, Kevin Harlan, but like, Prime Video, you're forcing folks to go out of their way to find those games. If you have the Spurs, and if it's Spurs, Thunder, Western Conference Finals on one network, I'm telling you, that's going to break records for viewership. But I'm holding out hope that Minnesota can win Game 6 and then steal Game 7, which would be on the road back in San Antonio on Sunday. But final minute, and it is a 30-point blowout for the Spurs. A game that they led by double digits multiple times. T-Wolves came back to make it close multiple times, but San Antonio pulled away for good about middle to the late stages of the third quarter, and Victor Wembanyama with another absurd performance. By the way, Combs is telling me in the show chat, the Eastern Conference Finals are all on ESPN, and the Western Conference Finals are all on NBC. There you go. So you'll have Mike Breen doing Knicks versus either Pistons or the Cavs. And you'll have, I'm assuming it'll be Tirico on every call. I don't think they would switch it up. And I think Mike Tirico is the number one team ahead of Noah Eagle. So you'd have Mike Tirico on every call for the Western Conference Finals. And you'd have Mike Breen on the call for all the Eastern Conference Finals on ESPN. Okay. All right, we'll take one final break. When we come back, we'll finish off with one or two more hot or cold. We only got to one earlier. So we'll go do some more hot or cold with producer Brandon Combs. But I'm Pat Boyle. This is BetMGM Tonight, right here on Westwood One Sports.
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1: Welcome back, BetMGM Tonight, Westwood One Sports. I'm Pat Boyle. You can hit me up on Twitter at PatBoyle44. It's gone final, and the Spurs crushed the Timberwolves by 29 points, 126-97, the final score. I mean, it's not even like they led that fourth quarter by between about 15 points for most of the way, and then they emptied the benches, and then the Spurs bench basically was just raining threes. So I would say the scoreline looks harsh to Minnesota, but again, they got down by 15 out of the gate. They come back and get it to a two-point game. Then they go down by 18. They come back and they tie the game in the third quarter. And then they get down again by 20. And it came back and got it within, 11, got it somewhat close. But it's like, how many slow starts can you afford to get off to? How many times are you going to come out of the gate and be down by 15 points immediately? It's happened in three out of the five games in this series where they're down big immediately. And for the longest time, I wasn't a believer of this Minnesota team. When they made the conference finals 2 years ago, I thought it was stunning. I thought it was stunning. And that was a team with Karl Anthony Towns. And that's when Anthony Edwards really stepped into being a force, because that was the year they won the first two games in Denver. And then the Nuggets won three in a row. And I thought there was no chance Minnesota didn't have a prayer of coming back to win that series. They beat the Nuggets by 45 freaking points and then went on the road and came back from 20 points down in game seven to beat Denver. And I was floored by that. And then they got crushed by Luka Doncic and the Mavericks in the conference finals. Last year, they smoked the Lakers in the first round, and then they get the gift of Steph Curry being hurt. Would they have won that series if Steph Curry was healthy? Who knows? But they made back-to-back conference finals, and they got crushed by the Thunder in the conference finals last year. And then they underperformed in the regular season, and I was like, you know what? Yeah, this team doesn't have it. And I picked the Nuggets to win that first-round series against them when we did our playoff bracket predictions. And they beat the Nuggets and knocked them out again while being shorthanded. So I don't understand how a team that has this much postseason pedigree, that has had this much success, that has knocked out teams that are on paper or better than them, how they have come out of the gate just looking completely flat for the majority of this series. Like, Sam, you would think the roles are reversed, that this is most of the guys on this team's first time in the postseason, and San Antonio's been here, you know, that they're in Minnesota shoes, that they've been into the conference finals back-to-back years. It's jarring. Jarring to me. Again, they still have another opportunity to send this to a winner-take-all game seven. If they can win at home on Friday night, they've been a much better team at home this year, even in the regular season, in the postseason. That first quarter is going to be real telling. They get down double digits again in the first quarter. This team's got spine. But I just don't know if they can get down 10, 15 points in the first quarter and come back again. I just don't see it happening. So they're down to their final bullet. And then on the ice, Ducks and the Golden Knights still tied one apiece, second period. Again, earlier tonight, the Sabres beat the Canadiens 3-2 to force to tie that series up at two games apiece. All right, we got about 2 minutes. Let's hit one more hot or cold here. Let's get producer Brandon Combs back in the mix. Combs, I'll let you pick any of the available prompts. I mean, we write down eight new ones each per night, and then we only end up getting to one or two. So finish off with whatever you want here.
2: I'm going to go with this one tonight because it's fresh. The White Sox win again against the Kansas City Royals. The White Sox, who are a game and a half behind the Guardians in the Central, will spend at least one day in first place before July 1st. Hot or cold?
1: They'll spend at least one day in first place? I'll go hot. I mean, they're only a game and a half out of first place here. They're 20-21. They've got a negative 13 run differential, but basically all but four teams in the American League have a negative run differential. They've won three in a row. Top of that pitching staff is pretty damn good. Murakami is a beast, and they're on a heater. They were six games under 500 just a couple of weeks ago. So since then, they're 9-4. And they play the Royals for two more games. Then they play your Cubbies. And you would think that would be tough. But again, you're telling me July 1st, they'll spend at least just one day in first with how mediocre that entire AL Central has been? I'll go hot.
2: Yeah, after the Cubs, they've got Seattle and then San Francisco. But then they've got Minnesota, Detroit, Minnesota again before they play Philly, Atlanta, Los Angeles, and the Yankees in succession. I don't think that they're going to spend a day in first place. I don't think they're going to catch Cleveland. And I think that they're going to run into a gauntlet here at the beginning of June when they go at Philly against the Braves in here in Chicago, against the Dodgers here in Chicago, and then at New York against the Yankees for 12 straight games. That's just, I mean, that's going to be a gauntlet.
1: All they had to do is spend one day in first, according to you, Combs. All right, that's all the time we have for here tonight. Thanks to producer Brandon Combs. Thanks to video producer Monty. Thanks to Chloe Pratt, Max Sheedy, Zach Kroll, and, of course, my co-host Brad Evans. I'm Pat Boyle. We'll see you tomorrow at 6 p.m. Eastern right here on BetMGM Tonight.
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0: Here's Lynnell Willingham.
1: What up, good people? A Tuesday night edition of Westwood One Sports Night. Coming right at you with the youngest in charge, Lynnell Willingham, as we take you up to 3 a.m. Eastern Time. A hell of a lot to get into. We will travel live out to Los Angeles in the final hour of the program, where we'll be joined by our pal Law Murray, who was in the locker room yesterday as the Los Angeles Lakers had their season ended by way of the Oklahoma City Thunder, a 4-0 series sweep. We will talk about what is next for the Los Angeles Lakers as we roll throughout the course of the program. But obviously, we got to get you up to speed with what just went down. Spurs and T-Wolves, game number 5 from San Antonio. And it was one of those statement performances from one Victor Wembanyama. Think about this, right? Got ejected last game. Wasn't much of a factor. The big storyline going into this one was, how is Victor Wembanyama going to respond to getting ejected? Victor Wembanyama, after tonight, at just 22 years of age, is already the best player in the NBA. He has passed this postseason test with flying colors. Think about what we said a couple of weeks ago before we got started. There was not a star in this league, from my vantage point, that was under more pressure going into the NBA's second season than one Victor Wembanyama. When you have folks talk about him potentially being the greatest of all time, when we talk about him being, you know, if not the greatest of all time, for sure one of the all-time greats, that measure, that accolade, so to speak, that praise, right, it only is valid if you perform in the postseason. And in today's day and age, more than any other sport in pro sports, the NBA's postseason totally differs from the NBA's regular season. So to see Victor Wembanyama come out here tonight and handle his business the way that he did, uber proud of him. Now, he was 3 points shy of 30, and I think it was something like 16 points in the first 6 minutes.

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1: At just 22 years of age, think about the two big moments of adversity that he faced throughout this NBA postseason. Think about the two big moments, right? Because it hadn't been flawless for him. He's had to overcome some things, right? In that opening round series, right, when he goes down in game number two with the concussion, the way that he responded in game number four, 27 points, 9 of 17, 7 blocks, 4 steals. Whenever he has been met with adversity here in this NBA postseason, he kicks it down like the damn ATF during a drug bust. I mean, it has been phenomenal what we've seen from this dude, man. I cannot begin to tell you how impressed I am with him. Pressure bust pipes or makes diamonds. And for Victor Wembanyama, this ain't cubic zirconia. I'll tell you that. This is the real damn deal. This dude's got it. I want to get into the game here for a second. Right, Victor Wembanyama was tremendous in the way that he played tonight, scoring at all three levels, dealing with the physicality. They're bumping him. They're pushing him, tugging on the jersey. None of that rattled him. None of that fazed him. Why? Because he is a special, special individual. Defensively, he's already the greatest player of all time from my vantage point. We have never seen a dude in the history of this league turn a team into a jump shooting team the way that Victor Wembanyama does. And we're going to talk about what Minnesota didn't do tonight to come up with the victory. But right away, Victor's impact when he's on the floor, he changes what you want to do offensively so much. As I mentioned, turns you into a jump shooting team. You see teams and players do the Steve Nash dribble all the damn time when Victor Wembanyama is in the game. What I thought Minnesota really struggled with tonight is those non-Wemby minutes. You didn't see them aggressive. You didn't see them attacking the paint. You didn't see them, trying to get to the Baja. And quite frankly, that was, to me, the undoing of the Minnesota Timberwolves tonight. They did not handle the non-Victor Wembanyama minutes. And then once again, for the third consecutive game here in this series, the second leading scorer for the Minnesota Timberwolves all season long has been none other than Julius Randle. He was a little bit better tonight, scoring 17 instead of the 12 that he had given you in the three games prior, but something's got to give here. San Antonio taking a 3-2 series lead, and the way that they look tonight, winning again in dominating fashion, this series is all but over. Minnesota does not have an answer for the baddest man on the planet. His name is Victor Wembanyama. I love it. He's not like your traditional Frenchman either. They're normally very political people, right? They're diplomatic. They aren't braggadocious. They aren't brash. I know it. I got two Frenchmen playing for my beloved Washington Wizards. Bilal Coulibaly, Alex Sarr. They're two mild-mannered kids. Victor Wembanyama, off of his first dunk tonight, goes, "Argh!" It gives you that temperament, that mentality, that machismo that makes him great. It's not just about his ability on the floor for me, man. It's about so much more than that. It's so much deeper than rap when it comes to one Victor Wembanyama. The offense is great. The defense is great. The mentality is even better. What 22-year-old do you know that's taking his time to go hang with the shaman monks? What 22-year-old do you know that's meditating at the damn free throw line? Come on, man. He reads paperback books, damn it. The brother is different. The brother is different. Love everything about him, man. Victor Wembanyama tonight clearly proving that right now he's the best player in the association at just 22 years of age. From a team standpoint here, I thought what San Antonio did defensively, it's similar to what we saw Cleveland do last night to Cade Cunningham. San Antonio's face guarding Anthony Edwards. They're double teaming him. And similarly to Cade Cunningham, I don't think Anthony Edwards responded very well. Now, we didn't see some super ridiculous

0: ridiculous, you know, high turnover number from Anthony Edwards. But you saw it. When the double team and I love hearing Reggie Miller on commentary. He's one of the smartest dudes that's ever played this game. When the double team comes, some great stars, when you're in the low post, right, you wait for the double team to come. Because when you're in the low post, you're closer to the basket, and you got spot-up shooters around the arc. When you're getting double-teamed, damn near half court, the way that Anthony Edwards was, you got to get the basketball out of your hands. You don't wait for the double team. The other thing that I noticed from Anthony Edwards that frustrated the hell out of me, and look, when we talk about the best youngsters in this league, when we talk about the future faces of this league, the conversation starts with Victor Wembanyama. Anthony Edwards, for damn sure, is in that conversation as well. But tonight, in a game in which, you know, they had to have, right? Going down 3-2 now, Anthony Edwards did not show up. Anthony Edwards was not good enough. Stephon Castle, how many times tonight, if you were watching, how many times did Stephon Castle take Anthony Edwards off the bounce to the Baja? Not good enough, Anthony Edwards, on offense or on defense. On offense or on defense. Anthony Edwards wasn't good enough. Julius Randle clearly wasn't good enough. Once again, scoring under 20 points, not being that second option that they need. And then I'll be real, man. And just like with James Harden, right? I give credit to James Harden. When folks dunk on James, I try to be that shining light for the brother. I tweeted it out. You can get at me on social media. Same handle on every social media platform. At NELL _BTP. Rudy Gobert was god-awful tonight. I had the luxury of having him to score 5+ points on my little $5.26 parlay that I put out tonight. Guess who tried to screw me over? One Rudy Gobert. He was terrible. You know how many layups and blown opportunities that he had, point blank layups and dunk attempts at the rim that he missed simply because he couldn't catch the ball, or he's letting 6'3" De'Aaron Fox block his shot? I mean, it was, Chris Finch is better than me. I would have went to Naz Reid a hell of a lot sooner. I would have benched Rudy Gobert a hell of a lot sooner. Because look, the big bonus of him being out there in this series in particular, he's one of the best rim protectors in basketball. We're not going to talk about and poo-poo on his defense. But, man, when you're going up against Victor Wembanyama and you're tasked with guarding that guy, how much of an impact can you really have on the defensive end? Victor Wembanyama was frying his ass. Wasn't even close. But I'm more disappointed in what we didn't get from Rudy offensively. And here's the other thing. This Minnesota Timberwolves team is rough and tough and brash and bold. And has machismo and swagger. They take after the personality of their best player, Anthony Edwards. Did Rudy Gobert, does he like not go to any of the team bonding activities? Is he not in the group chat? Is he like a step Timberwolf? He does not play with the anger and the aggression and the gotta have it nature that the rest of his teammates do. And it's glaringly obvious when watching him play. Ain't no damn way Keldon Johnson, Vince Staples look-alike. There's no way he should be beating your shot at the rim and then staring at you, looking at you through his gap. Team Gap, stand up. Another brother out there that wears this gap with pride. But y'all know what I'm saying, though, man. Just simply not good enough tonight from one Rudy Gobert. But it's more about what San Antonio did, not what Minnesota didn't do. I think San Antonio, and it starts with Victor Wembanyama in terms of their defense, there's such a blur in transition. De'Aaron Fox, Dylan Harper, Devin Vassell. When these guys decide to, Stephon Castle, when these guys decide to push it in transition, there's nothing you can do about it. And that's their best offense, if I'm being real. Their best offense is their defense. Getting out in transition, playing with an advantage, not letting the T-Wolves defense get set. And the crazy thing about it for San Antonio, all five guys that are on the floor, when they've got their starting five out there, and really any lineup out there outside of the lineup that they run with Luke Kornet, whoever gets the board, zoom, you're able to bring the ball up and push in the transition and set your guys up for a good look. there is, and people talk about OKC all the time, right? And the bonding that you see from that group and the togetherness that that group ultimately plays with, doing the bits post game, putting the towels on the back of brothers when they get interviewed. I love everything about OKC. We need to start having the same conversations about San Antonio and the way that they ride and die for one another. They are as selfless as they come. How many times when you're watching the Spurs game throughout the course of the regular season and throughout the course of these playoffs, how many times are you watching a Spurs game and then turn down a good shot for a great shot? You see it. Possession in, possession out. Now, there's some selfishness to him. Stephon Castle sometimes blows the hell out of me. Stephon Castle thinks he's LeBron James sometimes. It's a little bit maddening to watch him play at certain points. But the brother can go get it, man. He is legit as they come. San Antonio Spurs up 3-2 right now, and it sure as hell feels like this series is over. It sure as hell feels like tonight was the final nail in Minnesota's coffin. For Victor Wembanyama to respond the way that he did after being ejected, after being the talk of the NBA for a span of time, man, the way that he responded, I think there's a real argument to be made that he is, at 22 years of age, the best player in the NBA today already. And I know he's probably not going to win the MVP because SGA put together a ridiculous season, a historic season offensively. I know he's probably not going to win MVP. But damn it, he's got the numbers to do it. He's got the numbers to do it. 25 points per game, 11.5 rebounds, 3 blocks, all in under 30 minutes per contest. That's the special thing about what we saw during the regular season and about what we're seeing during the postseason. He's playing more minutes in the playoffs than he's ever played in his pro career to this point. His ability to adjust, his ability to adapt is why I think he's the best player in the game today, man. His mentality, like I said earlier, is what makes him so special. Offensively, I mean, come on, man. They're highlighting it throughout the broadcast. Jamal Crawford talking about some, yeah, that one looks familiar. His big ass at 7'4 is doing moves that 6'3 Jamal Crawford did. And he's doing them with grace and tremendous footwork. Perfection is what you're seeing from Victor Wembanyama. I don't know if we've ever seen, I'm a Christian man, right? The Lord, my Lord and Savior, Jesus Christ, the only guy that's perfect, right? The only person that's perfect. I think Victor Wembanyama may be the first ever flawless, perfect basketball player. What the hell can't he do? What can he do? You name me a skill. You name me something on the floor that Victor Wembanyama cannot do at 7'4". Please. And I'll even take it a step further. Is this the best 22-year-old we've ever seen? Is this the best 22-year-old we've ever seen in the history of the NBA? Has anyone ever looked this good at this age? Then there's LeGoat James. And all roads lead back to LeGoat James, it feels like, right? All roads lead back to the King. I think he's the only comparable dude at age 22 to Victor Wembanyama. And even, to me, Wemby's numbers are even more impressive. LeBron James at age 22. 27 points per game, about 7 rebounds, 6 assists, finished second in the MVP voting, was first team All-NBA. Cavs were 50-32. And ironically enough, they lost to the Spurs in the NBA Finals. Those numbers for LeBron are ridiculous. But here is why I would put Victor Wembanyama ahead of the King. Here is why I will put Victor Wembanyama ahead of LeGoat James. Wemby was doing it in under 30 minutes per night. Wemby was doing it in under 30 minutes per night. And then we can talk about Victor's blocks all we want. His impact on the defensive end of the floor, there is no stat, there is no statistic that's fully going to encapsulate just how impactful he is on the defensive end of the floor. There's really no number, no stat out there that really does it justice. Victor Wembanyama in this series against the Minnesota Timberwolves, they threw up this graphic on the broadcast tonight. When he is the primary defender, his opponents are shooting 34% from the field, 21 of 62. are Wemby's opponents when attacking him here in this series. He is the straw that stirs the Spurs' drink, and at 22 years of age, for my money, the clear-cut best player right now in the association. A lot more to get to here on a Tuesday night edition of Westwood One Sports Night. As I mentioned, in the final hour of Power, we'll take a trip live out to Los Angeles where we find our pal Law Murray. He was in the locker room last night as we maybe saw the end of an era in Los Angeles. Did LeBron play his final game as a member of the Lakers? We'll ask Law Murray that question coming up top of the 2 o'clock hour on the East Coast. There was a major shakeup in an Eastern Conference front office. We'll get you the details on that next. This is Westwood One Sports Night. 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

0: Eastern time. If you're just now joining us, Victor Wembanyama with one of those signature performances as the Spurs take a commanding 3-2 series lead over the T-Wolves in the Western Conference semis. Wemby, 27 points, 17 rebounds, 5 assists, 3 blocks, en route to a 126-97 victory over the Minnesota Timberwolves. We talked about it in the opening segment, man. I think at 22 years of age, this brother is now officially the best player in the association. And for him to continue to level up when the stakes get higher and higher, I think it says a lot about who he is as an individual, man. So shout out to Victor Wembanyama and the Spurs getting it done, taking a commanding 2-1 series lead. Now, there was some big-time news earlier this evening in the association. This is reported by Shams Charania of ESPN. The Philadelphia 76ers deciding to part ways with their general manager, Daryl Morey, out after 6 seasons at the helm. He compiled a 270-212 regular season record, 5 postseason appearances with no conference finals appearance. Daryl Morey met with 76ers owners Josh Harris and David Blitzer on Tuesday evening in Philly, and that decision was ultimately made to part ways. I'm not going to sit here and act like Daryl Morey is perfect, but Joel Embiid's inability to stay healthy, for my money, cost Daryl Morey his job. Think about it, right? When you're a GM and you're putting a basketball team together and you're doing so trying to rely on one Joel Embiid, it makes the job a hell of a lot harder. Look at the last 3 years in particular with Joel Embiid. 2023, just 39 games played. 2024, 19 games played. 2025, 38 games played. No wonder they continue to come up short in the postseason. Why? Because the guy that they're built around, the franchise player, is not there and available throughout the duration of the regular season to build any type of sustainable continuity with his other teammates. To Daryl Morey's credit, he is drafted very, very well. Hitting on Tyrese Maxey in the 20s, a guy that's going to be an all-NBA guy this year. Mwah. Chef's kiss to Daryl Morey. VJ Edgecombe looks like one of the budding stars of this league. Picking him, mwah, for Daryl Morey. Chef's kiss. Drafting Adem Bona, who you've seen star throughout the course of this postseason. Dominic Barlow. It's not like the Sixers, they haven't won, and they haven't obviously got over the hump under Daryl Morey. But to make him the scapegoat, for what happened, James Harden quitting on the team, to make him the scapegoat for that, I think is totally unfair. I do. I think the biggest issue that Daryl Morey faced in Philadelphia was Joel Embiid not consistently being available. Now, there was a fireable offense from Daryl Morey this year, and it really was probably the worst decision he's made since being in Philadelphia. He gets credit for hitting on Jarrett McCain. He does. He also gets smacked upside the head for trading him to OKC for a bag of peanuts. Not a smart decision from Daryl Morey. But when you look at it on its surface, when you look big picture at what Daryl Morey has done since taking over in Philadelphia, I think he's done a commendable job. I do. I think their big issue, I think their big problem, right, has been the inability for Joel Embiid to stay healthy. Bottom line. Now, here's the tough part when it comes to Philadelphia here. Do you decide to move forward with Joel Embiid? Is he a guy that you think is a part of your future? That's a rhetorical question, right? Anybody that thinks Embiid is there long term, you probably get drug tested. But the reality is, whoever inherits this job, and right now the interim decision maker is going to be Daryl Morey, excuse me, it's going to be Bob Myers, rather, who is the president of sports for Harrison and Blitzer Sports Entertainment Group. Bob Myers, I think, is going to end up being the next GM of the Sixers. Now, he's currently in charge in spearheading the search. But you think about his track record, being in Golden State, one of the architects of one of the greatest dynasties of all time. Wouldn't be a bad guy to hire, huh, Josh Harris? Wouldn't be a bad guy to hire, huh, Wolf Blitzer? The interesting part about all of this is that Nick Nurse is being retained as the head coach of the 76ers. I don't know if I agree with that decision, and here's why. Nick Nurse is his job, and I know it's tough because the big fella, Joel Embiid, is never on the floor during the regular season, never healthy and available. But I put a lot of the onus on Nick Nurse in terms of their inability to gel, their inability to function together. That's on the coach. It's not on Daryl Morey. That's on Nick Nurse. So we'll see what happens here normally, right? And Nick Nurse is a super well-respected X's and O's guy throughout this league, right? Excellent in Toronto, has been good here in Philadelphia. I love his story in terms of him rising up the ranks through the G League. Nick Nurse is the man. But Nick Nurse is not totally absolved of blame here in this situation with Philadelphia and the Sixers. He can't be. He simply can't be. Now, when this news came across the ticker earlier, I'll be real, I was stunned. I was thoroughly, thoroughly surprised. Because I thought that Philadelphia would say, you know what? We saw what this team looks like with Edgecombe and Maxey in the backcourt. Now all we got to do is get them to learn how to play with Joel Embiid. And that's the risk that I don't think anybody within that organization should be willing to run. So while Daryl Morey is now out, my big question is, Joel Embiid going to be out next? And we're at a point right now with Joel Embiid. He is a distressed asset. We are at a point right now where if you're Philadelphia, to move off of Joel Embiid's salary, to get him off of your books, right? To get him off of your books, you're going to have to part ways with draft capital. Honestly, you're going to have to part ways with draft capital to get rid of the big fella's contract. Look at the numbers here over the next several years. For the 26-27 season, Joel Embiid set to earn $57 million. 27-28, $62 million. He's got a player option for the 28-29 season, at which point he'll be 34. And he's got a $67 million player option. Who the hell wants Joel Embiid at this point? Knowing the amount of games that he plays, knowing how unreliable he is, this Joel Embiid contract right now is the worst in basketball. Not even close. Not even close. Dog, as I'm looking through this and putting the show together tonight, I'm thinking about Nick Nurse, and I'm thinking about damn Daryl Morey because he just lost his job. Imagine being a GM. Because I know it wasn't an individual, singular decision to extend Joel Embiid when they chose to extend him. That's something that was a universal organizational decision. In the last 3 years, before you get your ass canned, Daryl Morey, Joel Embiid plays 39 games, 19 games, and 38 games respectively. How the hell are you supposed to function with that? Now, here's the thing. When he's been on the floor, he's been great. When he's been on the floor, he's been great. But the problem is, Philadelphia is always going to be good enough to get to the postseason, right? It's a good, well-put-together roster, to the credit of Daryl Morey. Their problem is, when you try to integrate Joel Embiid after having him not be a part of things all season long, you run into some problems. You run into an issue. And we saw it in the series against the New York Knicks. It wasn't even as much about trying to involve him. At this point in his career as well, offensively, still one of the most dominant forces in the sport. But defensively, he's working for the other team damn near. We say it in the gym at LA Fitness all the time. When it's a bad three-point shooter standing out on the three-point line, he working for us. Whenever Joel Embiid is on defense, he is working for the other damn team. And you saw it all series long. So why they got sent packing in embarrassing fashion. Jalen Brunson working off a high ball screen action. They got the old children's book, Where's Waldo? You know what the New York Knicks were playing during the Eastern Conference semis? Where's the big fella? Where's Joel Embiid? Find him, put him in high ball screen action, and go to work. Philadelphia's got to figure something out here. Because I love the young core of Tyrese Maxey and Vijay Edgecombe. Those two entities together make up one of the best backcourts in basketball already. And they've only had 1 year together. Just one season. And you saw what they're capable of when playing off of one another. The question is now, if you're Bob Myers and whoever they ultimately decide to hire, how do you move forward? Can you get another team to absorb Joel Embiid's contract? And I was doing some potential scenarios earlier today. You know what team was brought up? The Brooklyn Nets. Why? They've got a boatload of cap space. But if you're Brooklyn, what's the incentive to take on Joel Embiid's terrible contract? To take on a guy who's going to give you maybe 35, 40 games a year? That's been the track record over the past three seasons. At what point do we stop buying the fact that Joel Embiid is going to be healthy? At what point do we wake up and smell the roses, so to speak, and say, you know what? It's more likely than not that he's not going to be available. It's more likely than not that he's not going to be ready to go for us. If you're Philly, that's the biggest issue facing your franchise, is Joel Embiid's contract. And the way that it looks right now, and how overpaid he is, it is going to cost a pretty, pretty penny to ultimately move off of that horrendous, terrible contract. It's tough. We'll keep up the speed with the latest on Philly and their search. As I mentioned, Bob Myers, former president of basketball operations for the Warriors, now the president of sports for Harris Blitzer Sports and Entertainment. He is going to lead the search for a new head executive for the Sixers. And this is the key. He's going to oversee the franchise's basketball department in the interim. Wouldn't it be crazy if Bob Myers, like, went full-blown like Michael Jordan and hired himself and was just like, I'll be the guy that does it? I don't know, man. It is crazy. 310-840-4910 is the number here on Westwood One Sports. Now you're tapped in to the youngest in charge of Noah Willingham. You can keep the conversation rolling with me on social media. It is at NELL_BTP. We got another installment of Cavs and Pistons coming up tomorrow. I'll tell you why Pistons head coach J.B. Bickerstaff probably should shut up. That's next.
1: 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And who's done? 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
0: Westwood One Sports Night continues with the youngest in charge. Linnell Willingham taking you up to 3 a.m. Eastern Time. Remember to hit us up on the talk text line, 310-840-4910. Spurs taking a 3-2 series lead over the Timberwolves earlier tonight. Victor Wembanyama with a statement performance, 27 points, 17 rebounds, 5 assists, 3 blocks. Fresh off of his ejection in game number 4, and I stated this to start the show. Maybe I'm putting too much stock into it, but think about the two adverse situations that he faced in his postseason debut to this point, right? You talk about the concussion in game number 3 of the first round against Portland. Comes back in the very next game, scores 27. He gets ejected this past game and then comes out tonight, hell on wheels, the way that he performed throughout all 4 quarters, man. Offense, defense, altering shots at the rim, scoring from all 3 levels, encouraging his teammates, getting other guys involved. Victor Wembanyama just flat out special with what he was able to do here tonight. And now the Spurs with a 3-2 series lead as game number 6 going to travels back to Target Center out in Minnesota. We talked about the flopping epidemic earlier in this postseason. SGA, one of the known foul baiters in the league. According to Ewald, I don't view him as this foul baiting monster. I think he's just super talented and knows how to manipulate the rules. But flopping has become a huge topic of conversation. And I think the way that the postseason is officiated has become a huge topic of conversation. What I don't like is the amount of complaining that we're hearing about calls or lack thereof. Remember Jaylen Brown on his stream? I told you all, I love player podcasts. I love, you know, just how genuine and honest and transparent the guys are, because it's different, you know, the type of answers that you're going to get on a player's live stream versus them in a one-on-one intimate interview with a reporter that they may or may not trust. So it's different. So I loved hearing JB on his platform. I didn't like what he was saying, right? It's annoying. It's silly. Doesn't make a whole lot of sense. Complaining about officials, and rightfully so, he got fined by the NBA. I expect a fine to be levied down to Pistons head coach JB Bickerstaff. He had this to say about the officiating after last game.
17: It's unacceptable. It is. You know, we didn't do enough, obviously, to help ourselves, and I'll start there. But, you know, ever since we came to Cleveland, the whistle has changed. You know, there's no way that one guy on their team shoots more free throws than our team. You know, we're not a settle team. We're not a jump shooting team. You know, we drive the ball, attack the paint. You know, so what was done out there tonight, you know, it's frustrating. But, you know, we can't allow that to be the reason why, because we didn't play well enough and play to the best of our capabilities. But again, you look at the foul count, you look at the disparity, and that's hard to overcome. And you wonder, you know, the reason why. It's interesting, you know, since Kenny made his comments publicly about, you know, us, the whistle's changed in this series.
0: JB Bickerstaff, respectfully, brother, I love everything you've done. I'm happy for you that you got the Pistons to the 1 seed. I'm happy, you know, that you're in a, you know, hotly contested series to go to the conference finals. Shut the hell up. Nobody wants to hear you complain and moan and groan about lack of calls. How about the 18 turnovers that your team had last game? How about that, pal? What role did that play? What role did that play in you guys getting your ass stomped? Huh? What about your inability to contain Donovan Mitchell? You made Donovan Mitchell look like prime Michael Jordan, yet you want to complain about officiating. Do better, JB Bickerstaff. For a team that's as big and bad and rough and tough as the Pistons, for them, of all teams, for their head coach, to be complaining about officiating? Do better. I expect more. I hold you because you're the big bad. The big bad rough and tough Pistons. I hold you to a higher standard. So to hear the leader, to hear the captain of that ship, to hear him whine the way that he did, unacceptable. Unacceptable. I'll be real. Every bald person I know is tough as nails. Literally. When you make the choice to cut your hair off, when you make the choice to go bald, there is a sense of balls that you got to have, man. There's a toughness, a roughness about you. J.B. Bickerstaff may be the softest bald man in America. Getting up on the podium, complaining about officiating and lack of free throws. In a game in which your team turned it over 18 times. A game in which you let Donovan Mitchell go for damn near 50. Yet the first thing that came out of your mouth when you got up to the podium was officiating. Pistons fans out there, I don't know how that makes you feel. I don't know if that makes you more confident in your unquestioned leader, J.B. Bickerstaff. But me, I'm writing it down. I'm tallying it up. It's noted. Some may say, oh, you're overreacting totally, Linnell. It's just a post-game press conference. This is May. This is the playoffs. This is where you find out who the phony tough is and who's the crazy brave. And the Detroit Pistons, yeah, they look good at home. But when they had to take the fight to Cleveland, when they had to pack their bags and take their show on the road, they looked human. And now we sit here, tied up at two games apiece, waiting, just waiting for what's going to happen coming up Thursday night. I can't wait. But J.B. Bickerstaff, it's a bad look, bro. It is a bad, bad look. You all can check out my look if you check out the live stream. You can stream us every night here on Westwood One Sports Night on X. It is at NELL_BTP and on YouTube. Just search Westwood One Sports Night. Our pal Law Murray going to join us live from Los Angeles coming up in the final hour of Power. He was in the locker room yesterday as we saw the end of an era potentially in Los Angeles as the Lakers got swept in the Western Conference semis by SGA and the Oklahoma City Thunder. What was the vibe in the locker room, and did we see LeBron play his final game as a member of the Lakers? We'll chew on that and a whole lot more with our pal Law Murray of The Athletic. He's set to join us coming up at about 2 a.m. Eastern time. I'm a huge fan of Jamie Foxx. I think he's one of the more talented brothers in the world. When you can sing and dance and act and seduce women at 58 years old the way that he does, he's one of my idols, man. Love me some Jamie Foxx. Later on in the show, we're going to tell you why Jamie Foxx, and maybe some of you all out there as well, have lost your damn minds. I go by the youngest in charge, right? I never try to discriminate when it comes to age, but there are certain things that got to stop when you reach a certain age. We'll get to that and a whole lot more here on Westwood One Sports Night. It is the People Show, talking text line wide open for you at 310-840-4910, 310-840-4910 is the number. 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It is at NELL_BTP. I say it all the time, right? When teams fall short of expectations during the NBA playoffs, there are usually sweeping consequences that follow. We're going to talk about and look ahead at some teams that fell short in the NBA postseason here in this midnight hour. But the NBA draft lottery was Sunday. I told you all the Washington Wizards were the big fat winners. They landed the number one pick overall. We told you the Indiana Pacers yesterday were the biggest losers of the NBA draft lottery. With Indiana losing as a consequence, there was one big fat winner. That winner, the Los Angeles Clippers. What should they do coming up in June's draft with the fifth overall pick? I'll tell you that. And a whole lot more coming up next here on Westwood One Sports Tonight with the youngest in charge, Linnell Willingham. Don't go anywhere. We'll be back in a moment.
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p.m. Eastern Time. A lot more to get into, including a trip to Los Angeles coming up top of the 2 o'clock hour. We'll go out live to La La Land, where our pal Law Murray of The Athletic is going to join us. He was in the locker room last night after the Lakers had their season ended at the hands of the Oklahoma City Thunder. We'll get the vibes of that Los Angeles locker room, and we'll ask Law himself what he thinks is next for one LeBron James. Coming up here in this 12 o'clock hour on the East Coast, we appreciate you being here, by the way, however you're choosing to do so. In this 12 o'clock hour on the East Coast, we'll let you hear from the Lakers general manager, Rob Pelinka. He addressed the media this afternoon and gave an update on a bunch of hot-button topics surrounding the Lakers, including the future of one LeBron James, the future of one Austin Reeves, and then just how involved is Luka Doncic going to be when it comes to the decision-making process of the Lakers coming up this offseason. That and a whole lot more coming up here in this midnight hour. I mentioned yesterday, that my Washington Wizards were the big winners of the NBA draft lottery, coming up with the number one overall pick. I told you that the Indiana Pacers were the big losers. They had a 48% chance of losing the first round pick that they had. That first round pick ultimately gets conveyed to the Clippers, who are now all of a sudden picking fifth. And the LA Clippers are a very fascinating franchise going into this offseason, because you have a win now roster, but when you think about the landscape of the Western Conference, they're not ready to win now. If I was the Los Angeles Clippers, there is only one move that I am making this offseason with that number five overall pick, and it's not sticking in picking a player. The Los Angeles Clippers should do everything they can to maximize their time with Kawhi Leonard. In today's day and age, it's really rare to draft a rookie and have him come in and give you championship-level performance in year number one. There is a development process that has to go on. So if you're the Clippers, I don't really think, when you talk about the timeline of their franchise, they don't have a lot of time to just sit around and wait for a young cat to develop. So what should the Clippers do? I think the Clippers are the prime destination for one Giannis Antetokounmpo. I think the LA Clippers, in terms of what Milwaukee is looking for, I think the Clippers have everything

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1: Number 10 overall pick. Why not acquire a package of players and the number 5 overall pick to finally rip the Band-Aid off of this Giannis Antetokounmpo boo-boo? Is the best way that I can put it. John Horst, Jimmy Haslam, the time is now in terms of ripping the Band-Aid off. And from the Clippers' perspective, if you're Steve Ballmer, if you're Tyronn Lue, you just opened up the newest arena in all of the association, and you didn't get a chance to play postseason basketball there. The Clippers, they don't have time to retool and rebuild and wait for youngsters to grow and develop. The time for the LA Clippers to win is now. The championship window for the LA Clippers is now. And the great part about it, from LA's perspective, Kawhi Leonard just played the best basketball of his career, just registered the best statistical season of his career. I know he's somebody whose career has been maligned by injuries, but last year you saw it. Kawhi Leonard's got an extra bounce in his step. Kawhi Leonard is still amongst the top players in all of the NBA. So if you're LA, it is on you to leave no stone unturned in terms of putting a perennial championship playoff contender around Kawhi Leonard, who's under contract for 2 more seasons here. So for the LA Clippers, there's only really one thing to do here. You're going to have to match salaries. I put it in the trade machine earlier, and I was having a ball with it. This is what the LA Clippers would have to move off of. They would have to move off of the expiring contract of John Collins. They would have to move off of Bogdan Bogdanovic. They would have to move off of Derrick Jones Jr. The salaries match. The salaries match. You're able to make it work. The 5th pick, John Collins, Bohan Bogdanovic, Derrick Jones for Giannis Antetokounmpo. Now, here's the thing, if we're being realistic about it, right? If I'm the Milwaukee Bucks, it's probably going to take a little bit more than the 5th pick based off of what you gave me back in return. John Collins' expiring contract is an asset. But outside of that, what did you get in return that's really going to help you replenish the roster post-Giannis? So if you're LA, maybe it's 2 first-round picks that you have to move off of. Maybe it's a total of 3 first-round picks, that you have to move off of. But the bottom line is, if you are the Clippers, what other avenue, what other method is out there in order for you to get better? How else do you retool your roster? How else do you get this team back in contention in what is a loaded Western Conference? How else do you do it? How else do you do it? And when it comes to the Milwaukee Bucks, think about it from their perspective. In a draft that is chock full of franchise-altering talents, you have the opportunity to have not one, but 2 picks within the top 10. They're already slated to pick 10th. You move off of Giannis, now you've got the 5th pick and the 10th pick. Imagine if you are the Milwaukee Bucks and you're moving off of Giannis Antetokounmpo and you're trying to replenish your roster. You're trying to set yourselves up for the future. Imagine walking away with Darius Acuff and Jaxel Lendenborg. Imagine walking away from the draft with Darius Acuff and Adi Mara. Like, there's so many different combinations you can get at 5 and 10 to where you really, really,

0: really can replenish yourself and set yourselves up for success long-term post Giannis. What other trade package that's been out there, that's been offered, is better than the possibility of having two picks within the top 10? The Miami Heat, trading with them, yeah, it'll get you Tyler Hero. That's great. Whose ceiling is going to be higher in the NBA, Darius Acuff or Tyler Hero? Who's going to be a better pro? If you are the powers that be in Milwaukee, you have to strongly consider this. And it goes back to the conversation we had the other night. I know what some of you all think. Loyalty is everything for some of you. Not for me. The NBA, pro sports, period, is a business. The Milwaukee Bucks have no business worrying about what Giannis prefers. The Milwaukee Bucks simply should be worried about the Milwaukee Bucks. Getting back the best return possible is all that matters. It's all that matters. It's all that should matter. Now, here's the interesting part of this. There was another report that came out earlier today, and I believe this was from Mark Stein, longtime ESPN NBA reporter, now independent, got his own Substack. For whatever reason, people are still playing this stupid game of, well, maybe Giannis doesn't get traded at all anyway. I guarantee you, by the time the Wizards are on the clock at pick number one overall, Giannis Antetokounmpo will not be a member of the Milwaukee Bucks. Point blank. Point blank. Now, the big question is, if you're Milwaukee, they're not the only team talking about the Clippers. They're not the only team that is strapped and armed with a top five pick that would theoretically be interested in Giannis. If you're the Memphis Grizzlies, I know everyone looks at the Memphis Grizzlies and go, man, you got to tear this thing down to the studs. You've already moved off for Jaren Jackson. You've moved off of Desmond Bane. Feels like John Morant is next. Wouldn't Giannis Antetokounmpo be the perfect player to play with John Morant? Wouldn't Giannis Antetokounmpo be the perfect player to help usher in a new era of Grizzlies basketball? I'll even take it a step further. This is the more fascinating idea. If you are the Milwaukee Bucks, the fourth pick in this draft, clearly, right, a lot more valuable than the fifth pick because there is a consensus of who the top four guys are in this class. A.J. Dabonsa, Darren Peterson, Cam Boozer, Caleb Wilson. If you get the fifth pick, you're guaranteed almost to lose out on one of the top four prospects in this class. That brings us to the Chicago Bulls, an organization that has been in ruins for years now. Life after Derrick Rose, life after Jimmy Butler has not been fruitful for the Bulls and their fan base. This is the type of swing that you make, Chicago. I know the responsible thing is to draft Caleb Wilson or just draft Cam Boozer and build around them. How long are Bulls fans going to be okay with reveling in mediocrity? How long are Bulls fans going to be, you know, okay with being the bottom feeders of the Eastern Conference? Go out and make a swing. Go out and make a move that gets people excited. Go out and make a move that'll light a fire under your fan base. Go out and make a move that will get the city of Chicago to give a damn about Bulls basketball again. Because right now, who gives a rat's ass about the Chicago Bulls? Honestly. Traded away their two damn best players and they flourished in their new destinations. Kobe White, Ayo Dosunmu. The Bulls are allergic to making good decisions. This would be a good decision. Caleb Wilson is no surefire thing. Cameron Boozer is no surefire thing. You know what you're getting in Giannis Antetokounmpo. You know what it is and what it ain't when it comes to Giannis Antetokounmpo. Pairing him up with Bozelas, that's something to get Bulls Nation excited. That's something that should reinvigorate Chicago's fan base. That's something that should move the needle. The question is the new front office in Chicago, are they going to be on board with it? Here's the other piece of this thing. The Bulls are also flush with cap space. Something like $50-plus million to go out and spend this offseason. How about a little Giannis Antetokounmpo recruiting here? Who wants to come play with Giannis? If you're Chicago, that's the way more intriguing scenario than hoping and praying that Caleb Wilson reaches his ceiling, than hoping and praying that Cameron Boozer reaches his ceiling. The old adage is scared money don't make no money. In pro sports, you got to take risks. It matters. The elite organizations in this sport, they take chances. I know it may be frowned upon. I know it's not going to be a consensus thought or opinion. But man, this is the NBA. You don't have forever to turn an organization around. You don't have forever to rebuild a franchise. What better way to expedite your rebuild than by acquiring Giannis Antetokounmpo and friends? Because here's the thing. With all the cap space that you got, you could absorb Giannis and several other marquee free agents out there. And I know it, right? Free agency is not how your team build in the year 2026. But if you're Chicago, you add Giannis to your core, all of a sudden, the other holes on your roster become a lot smaller. All of a sudden, the avenue, the path to being a contender in the Eastern Conference becomes a lot more clear. Not if you don't take the risk. Not if you don't make the move. 310-840-4910 is the number. Giannis Antetokounmpo, open for business. The Bucks, open for business when it comes to a Giannis Antetokounmpo trade. I've given you two very realistic destinations, two very realistic scenarios. A trade to Los Angeles for the number 5 overall pick and a package of players, or a trade to Chicago for the 4th pick and a package of players. What should the Bucks do? 310-840-4910 is the number. We'll take your calls on that. Plus, Rob Pelinka, the GM of the Los Angeles Lakers, he spoke earlier this afternoon and gave some insight into what is next out in Southern California. We'll let you hear from Rob Pelinka. Plus, take your calls next.
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0: with you. A lot more to get to, including a trip to Los Angeles. Pal Law Murray going to join the program coming up top of the 2 o'clock hour on the East Coast. I mentioned it earlier. I'm a huge, huge Jamie Foxx fan. I think he's super talented, singing, dancing, acting, the writing, the whole nine. Jamie Foxx and some of you all out there need to stop participating in one certain activity once you reach a certain age. That is what they call a tease in the industry. We'll get to Jamie Foxx a little bit later on in the program. Right now, though, I want to get to the Los Angeles Lakers once again. Last night was tough if you're a fan of the Lakers, right? Watching that group go down in the fashion that they did was tough, but it shouldn't have been a surprise to anyone. No Luka, Austin Reeves not at 100%, and LeBron James at 41, 42, 43, however old he is, too damn old to be the number one option, I'll tell you that. What the Lakers have proved here throughout the course of the regular season and throughout this postseason run as well, the Los Angeles Lakers have been the worst-run franchise in the NBA since Rob Pelinka took over as the general manager in 2017. And this year was no different. From a roster construction standpoint, and some people are going to say, well, who else were they supposed to bring in, Linnell? Night in and night out, they trotted out the worst 1-2 punch at center in the NBA between DeAndre Ayton and Jackson Hayes. You think about Luka Doncic and the style of player that he is and what he had success with in Dallas. I'll tell you what, Derek Lively, Daniel Gafford, no one would ever mistake them for DeAndre Ayton or Jackson Hayes. And I'm not sitting here acting like, you know, Daniel Gafford and Derek Lively are two super bigs in this league. They're average players. Average. But there is a certain skill set that your five man needs to have when playing with Luka Doncic, when trying to maximize one Luka Doncic. So for Rob Pelinka and company to put this roster together, basically with their eyes closed, it felt like they did a fantasy draft on 2K. That's how they put the roster together. When you think about it from that context, it shouldn't be a surprise that the Lakers got bounced in the fashion that they did. It shouldn't be a surprise that there are a bunch of questions facing this group moving forward. Rob Pelinka gave some insight earlier today in terms of what's next for the Los Angeles Lakers. The first thing that he mentioned, I was purely fascinated by. Rob Pelinka says the Lakers will be hiring a pair of assistant general managers. Pelinka says one will be in charge of scouting and development, and the other will be in charge of data, strategy, and analytics. AKA, this is Rob Pelinka saying, I don't know what the hell I'm doing. From a scouting standpoint, from a development standpoint, from an analytics standpoint, from a data standpoint, my head's between my ass, and I'm clueless. When you look at the draft track record of the Los Angeles Lakers, I say it all the time, and we said it here last night on this show. If LeBron James didn't bring his happy ass to Los Angeles, where would the Lakers be right now? They would be the bottom feeders of the Western Conference. LeBron James single-handedly saved the Lakers from becoming totally irrelevant. Why have the Lakers been irrelevant? Why have the Lakers been irrelevant? Because year in and year out, Rob Pelinka vomits down his leg when it comes to making decisions in the NBA draft. I will give you the draft track record since 2017. All of the piss-poor-ass decisions that Rob Pelinka has made. In 2017, his first draft as the man, his first draft in charge, he made the fireable offense and decision of selecting Lonzo Ball over Jason Tatum, number two overall. And honestly, I should just stop there. I should just stop there in terms of the mistakes that he made. Because that one right there is what you call a franchise-altering mistake. Imagine how much different the outlook of the Lakers would be if they had Jason Tatum. Would LeBron have even come to town? You wouldn't have had to beg and plead for someone else's star because you would have drafted and developed your own. Something that the Lakers, over the course of the past 20-plus years, have had no ability to do. They cannot consistently draft and develop talent. 2018, they took Mo Wagner in a draft in which Jalen Brunson goes in the second round after you. Robert Williams goes late in the first round after you. I can continue to do this all night long in terms of his draft blunders and his draft mistakes. You're not going to ever bat 1,000 when it comes to the draft. It's a total crapshoot. But some of his misses are egregious. 2020. I don't know. There's this two-way superstar. There's this all-defensive player that's starring right now in the Western Conference semis for the Timberwolves. I think his name is Jaden McDaniels. Oh, he was also a draft pick of the Los Angeles Lakers. Then they decided to trade him for Dennis freaking Schroeder. So if you're a Laker fan out there and you're questioning why with Luka Doncic your future isn't so bright, it's because of the folks who are in charge. It's because of the decision makers in Los Angeles, Rob Pelinka being the main culprit. But as we talked about last night, the Lakers have tough decisions to make. They do. We don't know what LeBron James is going to choose to do. We don't know what Austin Reeves is going to choose to do. I want to start with him, though. We've been talking about it the last couple of days. I brought it up first last week when he first made his return. Austin Reeves in this postseason clearly has not looked like the dude we saw that had a career year in the regular season. He's been sped up. The physicality's bothered him. And he doesn't look like a guy that should be the number one option or the number two option on a basketball team. But for him, lucky for him, he's got a $14 million player option for the 2026-2027 season. Based off of what he did throughout the course of the regular season, there's no way in hell we're going to see Austin Reeves opt into that player option. If he chooses to opt out, the most he can sign for elsewhere, 4 years, $177 million. The most he can sign with the Lakers, 5 years, $239 million. Rob Pelinka and the two future GMs that you're about to hire, don't be stuck on stupid. If the Lakers decide to give Austin Reeves a 5-year supermax contract, everybody in the organization deserves to be fired. Bottom line, you let Austin Reeves go get overpaid by some other stupid franchise. How about you finally make a move with some foresight? You know in your heart of hearts, that Austin Reeves is not the guy. You know in your heart of hearts that he can't be the second best player on a championship team. You know that. So why mess around and pretend as if you're going to pay him? That's exactly what Rob Pelinka did earlier this afternoon. Here is current Lakers GM Rob Pelinka speaking earlier about what is next when it comes to Austin Reeves and his future in Los Angeles.
1: In terms of Austin, Austin Reeves started his NBA odyssey actually with the Lakers on that court right over there. I remember it was a draft workout. In fact, I was talking to Austin last night. He was having a pregame meal talking about how drained and exhausted he was by the draft workout process and that somehow he mustered up strength to have a great Lakers workout. I remember actually being here with my son on that court watching that, which is one of the turning points of getting him here, just that workout and how he approached it. But he started his journey here as a Laker and has made it very clear to us that he wants his journey to continue as a Laker. And we feel the same way. we want his odyssey to continue to unfold in the purple and gold. As you know, Dave, there's rules and timing to all of that, but I think both sides have made it abundantly clear that we want to work something out where he continues his prolific career here.
0: If you're a Laker fan out there, whatever they choose to do with Austin Reeves, as long as it doesn't end up in a max contract, I think you'll be fine. But the reality is, if you're the Lakers, like, even if you do bring back Austin Reeves, right, you still would have to bring back LeBron James. See, earlier this afternoon, Pelinka referenced the stretch during the month of March in which the Lakers went 16-2. And that was when you first saw LeBron buy in to being the third option. It's when you first saw him buy in to being that third option. They went 16-2, big-time wins over all the top teams in the West. I said it before the playoffs started. There was no team that needed to be healthy going in more than the Lakers, because the Lakers needed to figure out what they had in this group in the postseason. It's one thing to see it during an 18-game stretch during the regular season, but seeing it during the postseason is different. Seeing it in the NBA's second season is different. When the defense ratchets up, when the intensity is a lot higher, it's different. The Lakers, to their credit, for whatever decision they choose to make this offseason, the one thing they always have up their sleeve and in their back pocket, if you're Rob Pelinka, is they never saw the best version of themselves in the postseason. Why? Because your top two scoring options, Luka Doncic and Austin Reeves, were never healthy. They were never healthy. So if you're a Lakers fan out there and you're thinking about the possibility of running it back, that's what it seems like the Lakers are open to doing. That, to me, would be the stupidest decision possible. Running it back, to me, is not the option here for the Los Angeles Lakers. How do you run it back? You run it back by getting Austin Reeves to re-sign to a team-friendly deal. You also run it back by getting LeBron James to commit to you for one or two more seasons. Here is Rob Pelinka talking about the future of one LeBron James in Los Angeles.
1: In terms of LeBron, we probably haven't seen a player that has honored the game to the extent that he's honored the game. He's given so much to his teammates, to this organization. And the thing we want to do more than anything else is honor him back. And I think the first order of business there is allowing him to spend the time he needs to decide what his next step are. Does he want to play another year in the NBA? And that'll be, as he said to you guys last night, family time, I think time with his inner circle. And we just want to honor that for him. Of course, any team, including ours, would love to have LeBron James on their roster. That's a blessing in itself, just with what he does.
0: Rob Pelinka stating the obvious. Here's the other thing about this. Rob can play nice in front of the media all he wants. Rob Pelinka last year, when they made the move for Luka Doncic, that was Rob Pelinka and the Lakers, from my vantage point, taking their organization back. That was them taking power back from Clutch Sports, LeBron James, and Rich Paul. They traded Anthony Davis in the middle of the night. No one knew. LeBron wasn't consulted. Rich Paul wasn't consulted. Anthony Davis wasn't consulted. So when we hear Rob Pelinka talk about LeBron taking his time to make a decision, he knows in his heart of hearts, I don't see a scenario in which LeBron James returns to L.A. I don't. And as a LeBron fan, I'm praying to God that it doesn't happen. I want LeBron to go somewhere where he can genuinely compete to win championships. And at this current juncture, how in the hell do you trust Rob Pelinka and the Lakers to put together a championship roster, even with LeBron, Luka, and Austin Reeves? I just don't trust them. The next big domino to fall for the Lakers is really Luka Doncic and what his future holds in Los Angeles. He just signed an extension, yes, but he's under contract for the 26-27 season. And then the 27-28 season, he's got a player option. What does the future of the Lakers look like? If you're Luka, should you trust that this organization can put a championship contender around you? If I was Luka, I wouldn't. You watch, like I said earlier, you watched what I had success with in Dallas. Daniel Gafford, Derek Lively, two rim-running bigs, yet your ass, Rob Pelinka, brought me DeAndre Ayton and Jackson Hayes. 2 7-foot softies cosplaying NBA centers. Come on. Could have done a hell of a lot better if you were Rob Pelinka and the Lakers. If I was Luka, I wouldn't trust it. Here's Rob Pelinka talking about the future of Luka Doncic and whether or not they'll be consulting him this time around on offseason decisions.
2: Luka, knowing that he's kind of the North Star of this franchise right now, and has he communicated to the front office what he would like the team to look like going into next season?
1: Yeah, I think the key word is that's an ongoing collaborative process. It's not, hey, I want X, Y, and Z. So we're in constant communication with him and his team. I plan on seeing him before he takes off to go home and spend some time with his daughters. We're going to get together, I think, on Friday or Saturday. So ongoing dialogue. He's an incredible partner. His basketball IQ on the court is something we get to see, I think, as fans. JJ and I get to see his basketball knowledge in terms of other players in the league and the way he wants to play and who he wants to play with. His knowledge base is vast, and so those dives and collaborations with him are actually really inspirational. And he also does it in a way where he wants to do his job great, and he wants to let JJ do his job great and let me do my job great. So they really are productive conversations through that lens.
0: Well, something's going to have to give here when it comes to Luka and the Los Angeles Lakers in terms of, well, what do we do next? How do we move forward and ensure that all parties are equally, you know, pleased and on board for what the plan is moving forward? Because there's got to be a plan moving forward. There's got to be. There's got to be a plan post-LeBron. There's got to be a plan if LeBron decides to ultimately come back. Why the hell is this doing this? And as things currently sit, that plan doesn't seem too concrete. The Lakers got to figure out here, though, what Austin Reeves is going to do, what LeBron James is going to do. If both of those two dudes decide that they want to return, the ball is then in Los Angeles' court in terms of, well, do we want them back? I say it all the time about the NBA postseason. When you fall short of expectations, there are usually sweeping consequences that come. We await the consequences that come for the Los Angeles Lakers. When we come back, I'll tell you the consequences I foresee coming for the Denver Nuggets, who also failed to meet expectations here during this 26th postseason. That's next here on Westwood One Sports.
3: 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And who's done? We're just a few games away from the NBA Finals. 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
1: You know, I'm actually glad that you came back from break with this. Because little do you all know out there in the American public, those of you that are listening coast to coast here on Westwood One Sports, we're about 48 hours away from what should be considered a national damn holiday. Midnight, May the 15th, the boy dropping once again. We honestly, this is a 24/7 network. We honestly, once the album drops, and it'll happen while Josh Graham is on the air here on Westwood One Sports Night. Once the album drops, Josh should just cut the show and play the album the rest of the night on repeat. And then it would get repeated again because his show gets repeated. So there we go.
2: He'd sue us.
1: leave it to our resident Aubrey Graham hater to bring up the fact that he
2: Graham.
1: Would... Lawbury Graham is what you're calling him. Yeah, he probably would sue us. Are you excited, Denton, for Friday?
2: Man, I'm not listening to that trash. I'll take your word for it. I'm not listening.
1: You're not going to listen to Iceman?
2: Bro, I haven't listened to a Drake album since 2018.
1: Jeez Louise.
2: This ain't no bit. His music is not... I don't shake my ass at the club. There's no ass shaking over here.
1: He makes more than ass shaking music. I expect him to poetically eviscerate Kendrick Lamar, formerly on an album.
2: Why?
1: I expect him to respond. Why? You're saying, like, why would he go back into that
2: bag?
1: You
2: want to go back to get jumped? You know, did I mention the lawsuit where he's suing?
1: Oh, you did.
2: Where he said a diss track gave him emotional instability? Did you?
1: Well, he was, hold on. The lawsuit was valid. Let me not say the lawsuit was valid.
2: It was not valid.
1: What he was trying to claim, the guy accused him of being a pedophile.
2: He said it too. He welcomed it. He literally said the Epstein angle is what I expected. And then he went to the lawyers. I don't know how you're a fan of that dude. He represents all the things that you aren't as a person because you're a good person. And he's not.
1: I just like his music. I don't know if I like him. It's his music. You can't deny that he is arguably the greatest rap artist of the 2000s.
2: I can't deny that. I don't like his music. I also, you can't deny his BBL either. Fake ass abs.
1: Any BBL allegations that are being put out there about one Aubrey Drake Graham, I have to live with them. I don't know whether he has a BBL or not. I'm not going to find out whether he has a BBL or not. I actually do not prefer. I do not prefer BBLs. I was having a conversation in here the other day. I told you, Dan, with my cousin, with my brother. I'm like, yo, I think Savannah James is one of the top five most beautiful black women walking God's green earth. Why? Because she's all natural. No plastic surgeries. Doesn't wear a whole lot of makeup. Just a little bit of foundation. Maybe draws an eyebrow or two on here or there. Shout out Savannah James, man. Shout out to Savannah James. We had a lot more to get to, including a trip to the house that Savannah James built out in Los Angeles. Crypto.com Arena is where we'll find our pal, Law Murray. He's going to check in with the program. He was in the locker room yesterday as the Lakers got bounced by the Oklahoma City Thunder in a clean sweep, leaving us to ask the question of what is next when it comes to the Los Angeles Lakers. I'll tell you what could potentially be next for the Lakers. We keep asking, well, how are they going to put a team, how are they going to put a championship contender around Luka Doncic? How are they going to get Luka to stay satisfied there in La La Land? Well, can I bring a theory to the show here tonight? Luka Doncic, as I mentioned, has a player option coming up for the 28-29 season. There is one player out in the Western Conference who is quite fond of one Luka Doncic. His name is Nikola Jokic. The 2026-27 season is going to be the last dance for Nikola Jokic in Denver with the Nuggets. I say it all the time, right? When you fail to meet expectations in the postseason, there are usually sweeping consequences that follow. the Denver Nuggets, since Nikola's gotten there, have done a horrible job putting together a championship roster around him. Guess what Nikola Jokic has after this year? That's why I'm calling the 26-27 season the last dance for Nikola Jokic. He's got a player option for the 27-28 season. He's got a player option for the 28-27 season. I looked at my crystal ball and I can see it now. Shams Charania update coming across the ticker. Breaking news. Nikola Jokic opts out of his contract with the Denver Nuggets to sign in Los Angeles with the Lakers. Wouldn't that shake up the NBA? I think it's more of a reality than maybe some of you out there give it a chance to be. Honestly, if we do not get a Nikola Jokic extension before training camp opens up, this will be Nikola Jokic. This will be his last year in Denver with the Nuggets. Because what are they waiting for here? What are they waiting for? What are they waiting for? They had their front office come out and lay it on the cutting room floor saying, hey, everyone is tradable except for one Nikola Jokic. They're fighting like hell to try and retool that roster while staying atop the Western Conference, while staying a top four seed within the Western Conference. But they're another team that is facing the realities of dealing with the new rules in the NBA. The second apron and the new way of team building in 2026. Denver's got to shake a leg or lose one, as I like to say. And I'm telling you now, if you do not see a Nikola Jokic extension, if you do not see a Nikola Jokic extension by the time training camp opens up, he's as good as gone. I fully expect him to opt out of his player option next offseason to become a member of the Los Angeles Lakers. A lot more to get to here on a Tuesday night edition of Westwood One Sports Night, taking you coast to coast with the youngest in charge and Earl Willingham. We'll have Law Murray stop by top of the 2 o'clock hour. When we come back, I'll tell you why Shai Gilgeous-Alexander is the best NBA guard since Michael Jordan. 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

good times roll here on Westwood One Sports Night with the youngest in charge, and I will again taking you up to 3 a.m. Eastern Time. Talk to text line wide open for you, 310-840-4910. If you're just now joining us, I thought tonight in the game we got out of Victor Wembanyama, it solidified his case as the best player in the NBA at 22 years of age. He is someone that, as we continue to watch these playoffs unfold, the thing that I'm most impressed by with him, the two most adverse situations he's been in this postseason, the concussion that caused him to miss game three, and then this past game, getting ejected, the way that he responded off of the concussion was masterful. The way that he responded off of the ejection tonight was masterful. The thing that continues to separate him is not just what he's able to do on the floor, right? The stats, the numbers that he puts up, those alone, out of this world. His regular season was unprecedented. What he's done throughout the course of this postseason is unprecedented. Think about it. In the regular season, he's barely cracking 30 minutes a night. He didn't even average 30 minutes a night on the season. Yet, you saw him give you 25, 12, 3 assists on 51% shooting. Tonight, what we saw from him was him answer the test and him answer the bell, so to speak, in terms of the biggest question we had. How was he going to deal with the physicality of the postseason? How was he going to deal with getting bumped around by the Minnesota Timberwolves? Naz Reid, Rudy Gobert, Julius Randle, all taking turns on Victor Wembanyama. Played 12 minutes in game number four before being ejected. Tonight, clearly was the best player on the floor, and for my money, at 22 years old, is the best player in the land. 27 points, 17 rebounds, 5 assists, 3 blocks. And then his body language throughout the course of the night. He's not like your traditional foreign player. There is a swagger. There is a machismo. There is a charisma that he has that I think separates him from some of the other stars in this league. He 110% embraces the expectations that have been put on him. We have never in the history of this league seen a guy of his size be that skilled. He's already the most impactful defender of all time. Never have we ever witnessed someone turn a team into a jump shooting team at the rate that Victor Wembanyama does. You combine that with the heart, the mentality, and then the skill level offensively, he is a one of one. He is a one of one. We will never, ever see another Victor Wembanyama. We won't. The big question moving forward for Minnesota, or excuse me, for San Antonio, is going to be when he's not shooting the ball well, when the shot's not falling, will the other

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1: That is when I will measure what type of team San Antonio is. That is when I will measure whether or not this group can legitimately win the finals. Y'all know how I feel about them. They were my pick going into this postseason. We'll see if they can live up to that expectation. Victor Wembanyama, arguably the best player in the NBA, 25 years or younger. Another brother that's got a super strong case is the reigning defending MVP, Shai Gilgeous-Alexander. And as we sit here on May the 13th, getting geared up for the Western Conference Finals, Shai Gilgeous-Alexander is making a case to be the best guard this game has seen since Michael Jordan. And I know what people are going to say, oh, he's a foul baiter, he's a free throw merchant, so on and so forth. Stop him. Stop him. The bottom line is, say what you want. You can bitch and moan and whine and cry about how many free throws he shoots all you want. The bottom line is, you can't stop it. You can't stop it. And the numbers say that, guess what? You can't stop it. We're witnessing the fourth straight season with at least 30 points per game on 50% shooting. That hasn't been done since who? Michael freaking Jordan. Last year, during OKC's championship run, 15 30-point performances in the playoffs. Only Michael Jordan and Hakeem Olajuwon have had more in a single postseason. So when we talk about his greatness, let's not be shy about it. When we talk about just how good he is, let's not be shy about it. 6'6", two-way menace, creates for himself and others, can get to any spot on the floor effortlessly. Effortlessly. Why is he not the best guard in the NBA since Michael Jordan? You know what people are going to say? Kobe Bryant, Kobe Bryant, Kobe Bryant. That's the name that everyone's going to bring up. Well, guess what? At some point, maybe this will come off as a hot take or a super spicy take. Let's compare the two. Talking about Kobe Bryant and Shai Gilgeous-Alexander. Shai Gilgeous-Alexander is 27 years of age and is getting ready to more than likely hoist his second consecutive NBA Finals trophy. He's already a multi-time MVP, going to win it again this year. Kobe Bryant scored at this clip at times, yes. The separator for me with SGA and Kobe, the efficiency in which SGA is playing with offensively, shooting 55% from the field, the efficiency is the separator. And then defensively, SGA is one of the best perimeter defenders in the association right now. Now, Kobe Bryant, when he wanted to, locked up. Kobe Bryant, when he wanted to, play good defense. This is a part of who Shai is. And I'll even take it a step further, because to me, the greatness of Shai Gilgeous-Alexander is about a lot more than Shai Gilgeous-Alexander. Look at their team. Yeah, I can make the case that SGA is the best guard since Michael Jordan. The conversation that we're now going to have to engage in is if OKC wins the title again this year, they have to be considered amongst the best dynasties of all time. Here's the separator, right? When we talk about the 02, the 2000 Lakers, the team that three-peated, when we talk about Miami with LeBron, when we talk about the Bulls of the 90s, when we talk about Golden State in the 2017, 2018, 2019 era. Here's the difference between OKC and those teams and why I have so much respect for the way that this group was built. OKC

0: is the first tanking team in history to have it go all the way. Sam Presti, who I consider to be the greatest executive in pro sports right now, he built this thing from the ground up. It took patience. It took calculated risk to get to this point, to where OKC is right now. And for that reason, I have a little bit more respect for what OKC has done compared to a Golden State, compared to the Miami Heat. The Heat aren't even in the conversation. That team was bought. Sometimes our sisters out there love to post on Instagram, built, not bought. That's what Sam Presti should do with the damn Oklahoma City Thunder. When they post their team picture, hashtag built, not bought. There's no BBL on the Oklahoma City Thunder. There was no liposuction for OKC. They went in the gym and worked out. They did their squats. They ate their rice and cabbage to get to where they're at right now. There was no supplement that got them there. They didn't go see Dr. Miami. OKC's homegrown. OKC was built from the ground up. And for that reason, I think they've got a legitimate case. If they're able to win the title again here this year, they've got a legitimate case to be considered one of the greatest dynasties of all time. And what's even more maddening about OKC, if you're, you know, a rival or a competitor of that group, look at the books. Look at the contracts that they've put together here. Look at the makeup of the roster. They're armed again with a top 15 pick. How does this slow down? How does this slow down? How does this get stopped? How does someone put an end to this? The only thing that's going to get in the way of Oklahoma City is injury. Injury in the San Antonio Spurs. Two things that can get in the way of OKC. Injuries in the San Antonio Spurs, both of which may be rearing its ugly head right now. Because Jalen Williams, guess what? Not available. I don't know what his status is going to be coming up here in the Western Conference Finals. As much as I love OKC, I'll tell you what. If they don't have Jalen Williams, they will not win the finals. If they do not have Jalen Williams, they will not advance out of the Western Conference Finals. They just won't. He is such a key cog to what they've been able to accomplish here. He's such a key cog to what they've been able to accomplish. Now, I know some people are going to be angry and upset about what I said about SGA. And maybe that was my whole intent and purpose. I think he's the best guard that the game's seen since Michael Jordan. I know there are some Kobe fans out there. When you talk about defense, I believe Kobe Bryant was an 11-time All-NBA defender. So clearly, Kobe's got his chops on that end of the floor too. But damn it, argue with somebody you love. Maybe that's me. When it comes to their offensive ability, SGA is the more efficient and better offensive player compared to Kobe Bryant. I don't think it's close. Look at the numbers. Look at the shooting splits over the course of their careers. One guy has been uber efficient. One guy was a jack. And I'm not trying to disrespect Kobe Bryant at all. And I know in turn, that is what this sounds like. I know in turn, it sounds like we're doing everything we can to discredit Bean. Not at all what I'm trying to do. But the reality is, and a lot of our OGs out there are reluctant, you know, to come to this reality, to come to terms with this reality. We are currently in the golden age of NBA basketball. The talent that we see out there today, in today's day and age, the league has never been more talented. And I love when people bring up the Larry Birds and the, you know, Hakeem Olajuwons and the Kareem Abdul-Jabbars. I really didn't mean Hakeem. I meant Bird and Magic and so on and so forth. They were playing against HVAC technicians and plumbers and veterinarians, damn it. What these players are doing in today's day and age hits different. It just does. It just does. 310-840-4910 is the number. How about we do this? Let's open up the phones on this because I've said a lot here. 310-840-4910. I think Shai Gilgeous-Alexander is the best guard the NBA has seen since Michael Jordan. And I also think if the Oklahoma City Thunder, I think if they're able to go out and repeat this year, if they're able to get another championship under their belt, they've got to be elevated into the conversation of the greatest dynasties of all time. Am I tripping? Do you agree? Do you disagree? 310-840-4910. I want to double click on something I said earlier. And Denton, this is where I'll ask you to chime in here. Does Oklahoma City get any more credit for what I said? No BBL here, no Dr. Miami, no visit to the plastic surgeon in terms of they built this from the studs, from the ground up. It was built, not bought. They drafted, developed, and made shrewd moves to turn themselves into the powerhouse that they are.
1: I think it's fair. Sam Presti's had a hell of a run. I think most people wanted him out of there when they when the Durant thing kind of exploded and the Westbrook thing kind of exploded, and then you're like, all right, well, I guess we got to rebuild this thing. And
0: how do you retool?
1: He's the only person, arguably, in NBA history that could do something like this. I don't know how many other general managers would be able to do this or have done this. I mean, we've had a history of the NBA, very long history. No one's done it quite like this.
0: It's been a masterclass in asset management from Sam Presti and the Oklahoma City Thunder. They have built this in a non-traditional way. They have built this in a way that is unique, unorthodox. But for the most part here, they have drafted and developed the talent that we see. They've tanked, and they've made shrewd moves in between the margins year in and year out to put themselves in this position. No bigger move, no better use of asset management, no better example of asset management than what they did to acquire Shai Gilgeous-Alexander and the trade that they pulled off with the LA Clippers. The foresight that Sam Presti showed in that move, the risk that Sam Presti took to make that move, is why we're sitting here today. What's the old adage? Scared money don't make no money. If Sam Presti would have tucked his tail between his legs, if Sam Presti would have tried to maintain the status quo, there would be no OKC dynasty. We wouldn't be witnessing what we're seeing here right now today, as they're on the verge of winning their second consecutive NBA championship. 310-840-4910 is the number. You can tweet at me as well. It is at NELL_BTP. A lot more to get to as we roll throughout the course of the show, including your calls. I've said a lot here over the past half hour. I think that Shai Gilgeous-Alexander is the best guard the NBA has seen since Michael Jordan. And I think if the Thunder are able to win it again coming up here this summer, they immediately enter the conversation of one of the best dynasties of all time. 310-840-4910 is the number. Let's go to Rode out in Virginia wanting to chime in. Rode, what's going on? Welcome into Westwood One Sports Night.
2: Yeah, Rode in Virginia. I have to laugh when you talk about old school basketball. You know, modern basketball is great if you can flop, travel, and carry. Back in the day when we played, that was traveling and carrying. They used to call. They don't call that now. If you let Michael Jordan and Magic and those guys carry and travel and flop fast from the 60s, you would have seen some unbelievable basketball. Modern basketball is almost trash. That's my take.
0: Even the playoffs?
2: I mean, you don't really have any big men on the team. You got Wimby, you got the Joker, and Embiid here when healthy, who else is good as a big man out there?
0: How does the lack of bigs, though, make the game worse? There's better guard play than there was back then. I'll tell you that. There are more athletic wings. There are more skilled offensive players. I'll tell you that.
2: If you can travel and carry and flop, you know, if I could have traveled and all that, I would have been a star.
0: You would have made it to the NBA too, huh, bro? Look, if they...
2: No, I wouldn't have been in the NBA. I would have played. I was a shooter. Here they call bombing and carrying was called all the time. If these guys carry, then you could travel and take five steps.
0: Rhoda, I appreciate it, Carl. That's how you know we've reached a good part of the show, where brothers is calling into the program talking about, what if they would have allowed me to travel and flop and curry, I would have been in the NBA too. And if your grandmother had a mustache, she'd be your grandfather. And if I didn't tear my ACL on senior night, maybe I'd be in the damn National Football League. If it was a fifth, we'd be drunk as hell. 310-840-4910 is the number. Let's go out to Bernardo in Dallas wanting to chime in. Bernardo, welcome into Western World Sports Night.
3: Hi, I just wanted to chime in and basically say I think we're forgetting about the last team to beat OKC was, you know, Dallas when Luka was still there. And I still think that's their kryptonite is solid defense and solid role players around Luka, which we have yet to see, unfortunately. With the Lakers, but you know, I think people forget that they were the last team to beat OKC and SGA.
0: I think it's a fascinating point, my friend. I appreciate the call as always. We'll continue to take your calls on the other side of the break. Am I tripping? I think SGA is the best guard we've seen since Michael Jordan, and I think if the Thunder are able to hoist the title again this year, they enter the conversation of the best dynasties of all time. We'll take your calls on that. Plus, I'll tell you why Jamie Foxx needs to sit his horny ass down. That is next on Westwood One Sports Night.
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0: as the Lakers unfortunately had their season come to an end, getting swept by Shai Gilgeous-Alexander in the Oklahoma City Thunder. SGA and the Thunder will now await the winner of Spurs and T-Wolves. We'll recap Spurs and T-Wolves game 5 for you coming up in the final hour of Power as well. Victor Wembanyama went Kanye crazy in his return from his ejection. We'll get you a full-scale recap of that coming up next. We're also going to get into Jamie Foxx coming up here momentarily as well. Why are we talking about Jamie Foxx? Is he going to be performing at halftime on one of the games coming up? No. He's overly freaky, and we need to talk about it. 310-840-4910 is the number. I think Shai Gilgeous-Alexander is the best guard the NBA has seen since Michael Jordan. And I think if the Thunder are able to win it again this year, they enter the conversations of the best dynasties of all time. The Bulls of the 90s, the early 2000s Lakers, the Miami Heat of the 2010s, the Golden State Warriors that we saw at the tail end of the 2010s. Am I tripping? Or am I right on board with that? 310-840-4910 is the number. Let's go to Marquise out in Dallas wanting to chime in. Marquise, welcome into Westwood One Sports Night.
1: Hi, I don't believe that he's better than Kobe. I think you're tripping just a little bit on that. I don't think that his body of work has been put in to deem him that good, worthy of praise at this time. But I don't think that it won't be long that it will be.
0: You just think I'm a little bit too early to the party is what you're saying.
1: Too little bit too early to the party, man.
0: But do you agree? So let me first ask, how old are you, Marquise?
1: I'm 27.
0: Okay, so you're right, a part of the youngest in charge with me, man. Look, are you my whole thing with this, and maybe you can hear this more than some others would be willing to hear. I think we're in the golden era of NBA basketball. I think the talent that we have in today's NBA, the star power that we have in today's NBA is not even comparable to what we saw in the 90s and the early 2000s. And for that reason, any accomplishment that happens in today's day and age, I give it a little bit more credence. It means a little bit more to me because of who they have to go against.
1: Far as the defense, I feel like it's less physical in this game.
0: But the playoffs is not. And I agree with you in the regular season, but in the playoffs, where we saw SGA last postseason give you 15 straight games of 30-plus points, like that's where I go, you know?
1: Yeah, he did that. He did that.
0: He did that. I appreciate the call as always, brother. 310-840-4910 is the number here on Westwood One Sports Night. Is Shai Gilgeous-Alexander the best guard since Michael Jordan? And if OKC is able to win the finals this year, where are you putting them? Are they in the conversation of the best dynasties of all time? Early 2000s Lakers, 2010 Miami Heat, Golden State Warriors of the late 2010s, the Bulls of the 90s. 310-840-4910 is the number. Well, Linnell, why are you bypassing Kobe Bryant when talking about SGA? Here's the thing when it comes to Kobe. And I know what some people are going to say. Oh, the defense that they were playing back then, Linnell, was much more strenuous and physical. Shai can't control what era of basketball he's playing in. The numbers are the numbers. What did Jay-Z say? Numbers don't lie. Check the damn scoreboard. Check the stat book. SGA is in the midst of his fourth straight season with at least 30 points per game on 50% shooting. It hasn't been done, not since Kobe, but since Michael Jordan. Does Kobe have a postseason run of 15, 30-point performances in the playoffs? Last time I checked, no, he doesn't. No, SGA doesn't have the hardware that Kobe Bryant has yet. You know, to this point in his career. I get that. But as more time passes, as Shai's career gets deeper and deeper and further, I think the argument's going to become a moot point. 310-840-4910 49-10 is the number. Andrew is in North Carolina wanting to chime in. Andrew, welcome into Westwood One Sports Night, brother.
2: Oh, I appreciate it, Linnell. Yeah.
0: Appreciate you calling, you know, man.
2: Oh, absolutely. Marquise is right. You know, Kobe, definitely overlooked. Yeah. Dwayne Wade. Got to look at rings. Kobe had five. Wade had three.
0: I don't.
2: He's got
0: I
2: one.
0: Hear you with
2: You're
0: the
2: talking
0: ring
2: about
0: culture
2: dynasties?
0: Thing.
2: You're talking about dynasties? I mean, yeah, they'll probably win it this year.
0: It's under contract. Their core is under contract for the foreseeable future. Shai Gilgeous-Alexander, Chet Holmgren, Jalen Williams, all signed to massive max extensions last offseason.
2: Absolutely. I agree with you. But are they all going to stay healthy? Are they all going to be content with their contracts and looking, you know, at the other side, you know, and saying, hey, maybe I want to go someplace else? I mean,
0: I think you're seeing it right now. The health is going to be something that impacts this group. I said it. As bullish as I am on this group, right, if they do not get Jalen Williams back, who has not played yet in this postseason, I don't see them advancing past the Spurs. So you're damn right. Health is going to be a huge determining factor in terms of just what type of heights they can reach.
2: Well, I mean, every franchise, you know, every dynasty, Detroit Pistons, 89-90, you know, guys, they saw, you know, the grass was greener on the other side. It happens everywhere. You know, you have success no matter what league. And
0: even with this group,
2: people are going to move on, man. Their attitudes are going to change.
0: Even with this group, don't you see the way that they treat one another? Can't you tell how much they really enjoy each other's company? They're all in the same age. In the same age bracket.
2: Oh, I've seen all the interviews. Suffered. I watched Holmgren the other night. Mm-hmm. But, you know, the thing is, man, I felt the same way about a girl I met 2 weeks ago. Now I don't feel the same way, you know, this week.
0: Hey, brother, you know, if there's anybody that knows that feeling, it is your boy. You got to keep yourself
2: entertained.
0: Yeah,
2: I know you get around, man. I know you like to, you know, see what's out there.
0: We may
2: I'm
0: need
2: not
0: to start
2: calling you out, man.
0: We may need but, to start you know, opening up the show with the Godfather's
2: Ultra. Maybe we got to check out different things.
0: I appreciate the call, brother. Enjoy the rest of your night, man. 310-840-4910. Can I make a special request coming back from break? Are we allowed to dip into the archives and play a little? Bow, bow, bow, bow, bow. It's the Who Train. 310-840-4910 is the number. We're going to get into a ridiculous Jamie Foxx story coming up here momentarily. You would not believe what milestone he's getting ready to accomplish at 58 years of age. 310-840-4910. Benny out in Dallas wanting to chime in. Benny, what's going on, brother? Welcome into Westwood One Sports Night.
3: All right. How you doing, NILW, man?
0: I'm good.
3: Look, it is a pleasure to listen to you, man, because I wholeheartedly agree with you on the Oklahoma thing. And I got to say this. You know, the point was is that Kobe, as a guard, Kobe played a lot of number fours. You know what I mean? He played on the wings a lot of the times, you know what I mean, because they had a couple of smaller guys that played guard. Right. But I totally agree with you. The fact that, you know, Oklahoma City is like a homegrown, I don't know, bushel of superstars, you know, so to speak. But I totally agree with you, and I'll tell you something else. Well, man, look at here. These guys are going to be around for quite a while from now. You know what I mean? I'm 70 years old, man, and I watched Michael Jordan. I watched Kobe. I watched all these guys, and I've never seen a cohesiveness such as they got in Oklahoma City. These guys don't care about who's the superstar from night to night. They just want to win, and they enjoy playing basketball. And I think that's going to be the determining factor as to how long they last and how long they stay relevant. I mean, these guys are super. And the way they treat each other, it's almost unheard of. There are no egos.
0: They put their egos to the side. They all understand what's best for business, and they're willing to sacrifice whatever it takes for the common good of the team. Appreciate the call, brother. 310-840-4910 is the number. I think SGA is the best guard in basketball since Michael. And I think the Thunder, if they go back-to-back here this postseason, I think they enter the conversation of those great dynasties that we've seen here throughout the course of the NBA. We'll take your calls on that. Plus, I'll tell you why Jamie Foxx needs to wrap it up next here on Westwood One Sports.
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0: I am. About an hour and change left to go here on a Tuesday night edition of Westwood One Sports Tonight. Whitney Youngest and Charles and L. Willingham getting you up to 3 a.m. Eastern Time. Talking text line wide open for you. We're loaded at 310-840-4910. I do want to get back into the Western Conference semis while we have some time. Victor Wembanyama, a masterful performance tonight, bouncing back after the adversity he suffered the game prior, getting ejected, only playing 12 minutes. He came back tonight, willing his team to victory with a 27-point performance. We'll let you hear from Wemby and the rest of the Spurs coming up here momentarily. What we're talking about right now is this at 310-840-4910. As the youngest in charge here on this program, as the brash, bold, passionate 28-year-old that I am, the ball-knowing savant that I am as well, winky, wink, wink, wink, I know in my heart of hearts that what we're witnessing right now from Shai Gilgeous-Alexander, it's something special. What we're witnessing from Victor Wembanyama right now, as I mentioned, 22 years of age, best player in the sport. It's something special. But when it comes to SGA, there was a reluctance that I had, and maybe others had it as well, to really give him the flowers that he deserves because of the narrative that is, you know, out there about him as a free throw merchant, a foul baiter. I put all that to the side, and I look at this thing very concretely, very black and white, right? Shai Gilgeous-Alexander and what he has done over the past several years with Oklahoma City, this four-year run that he has been on, is unlike anything we've seen since y'all GOAT, Michael Jordan. I wanted to come on here tonight and say that Shai was better than Michael Jordan, but I didn't want to get canceled. You know what I'm saying? I wanted to have a job tomorrow afternoon, tomorrow evening. But no, the reality is, I think as each passing moment goes by, as each accomplishment, as each feat is accomplished by Shai Gilgeous-Alexander, his case, in my opinion, gets stronger and stronger about where he is ultimately going to rank amongst the best guards that this game has ever seen. This current four-year stretch, where it's 30-plus points per game on 50% shooting from the field, hasn't been done since the bald-headed, gum-chewing savant Michael Jordan. Hadn't been done since him. Is he the best guard the game has seen since Michael Jordan? Kobe Bryant's the egregious thing that, and the answer that I expect everyone to get upset about. But Oliver Popular, our resident MLB insider, dropping some hoop knowledge tonight, saying, whoa, how in the hell has Steph Curry not been mentioned? We've kind of given you Kobe versus Shai. As far as Curry versus Shai, can I tell you the difference? Oliver Popular and those out there wondering why Wardell hasn't been brought up. Wardell is transcendent. Wardell's changed the game forever. I give him his credit. Wardell probably couldn't guard me. I think it's Shai Gilgeous-Alexander and his two-way ability that ultimately separates him from Stephen Curry. Oliver also brought up Dwayne Wade. I just think Shai's the more skilled basketball player. Yeah, D-Wade's got more highlight reel dunks. But who's the better ball handler? Who's the better facilitator? Who's the better jump shooter? Who's the more skilled athlete? It's Shai Gilgeous-Alexander. 310-840-4910 is the number. Is Shai the best guard since Jordan? And if OKC is able to go back-to-back, do they officially enter that conversation with the 90s Bulls and the early 2000s Lakers and the 2010 Miami Heat, the Golden State Warriors, so on and so forth, the greatest dynasties of all time? Let's go to Will in Indiana wanting to check in. Will, what's going on, brother? Welcome into Westwood One Sports Tonight. What you got? Squilliam. Guess we lost Will. Will, what up, pal?
1: No.
0: Hola, Will.
1: New Orleans.
0: Oh, Will from New Orleans. You from the Noya. My apologies, Will.
1: Oh, that's okay. Listen, we are the savants of number one draft picks and squandering them, okay, first of all. Listen, if you try to get phone calls, you got it. Are you kidding? Man, listen, no disrespect to all the knowledge, but have you watched any documentaries? Have you watched any of these games? I'm 55. Kobe is a beast. He had Michael Jordan to watch every day. He had somebody to chase. SGA is great. Great player. But this is not
0: Kobe
1: even...
0: Kobe Bryant played with Shaquille O'Neal, arguably the most dominant center of all time. What the hell did Kobe do by himself? You give SGA Shaq, I guarantee you he'd three-peat his damn self.
1: I'd put $1,000 on it. He would not. This guy's got a team that's unselfish. SGA has a team that's unselfish. You said it yourself. They are playing for the team. They're playing for each other. Dude, Kobe was a beast. He woke up at 4 a.m. When's the last time SGA woke up for him? He's from Canada. They don't wake up that
0: early. Why does he get more credit for being sleepy walking into the arena? What credit should Kobe get for being sleepy? Somebody woke up at 4 a.m. They're waking up at 4 a.m. Stop that Achilles from rupturing. That was uncalled for. That was uncalled
1: for. Listen, I know. It was.
0: Paul Heyman there. I can't help it.
1: But now look, what we're going to do is we're going to trade Zion for SGA, and we're going to win the championship here in New Orleans. That's what we're doing.
0: Hey.
1: And then we may have the conversation.
0: Hey, Will, say goodbye, pal. 310-840-4910. Is that how they're doing it in the Hoosier State? Talking about Zion for SGA? You could put a gun to Rob Pelinka's head, he still wouldn't do it. Or you could put a gun to Sam Presti's head, he still wouldn't do it. 310-840-4910. I'm interested to hear someone make a case for Steph Curry. Tim is in San Diego, wants to do just that. Timbo, what's going on, pal? Welcome into Western World Sports.
2: Yeah, Linnell, I don't understand how you could disrespect Steph Curry's defense when every year he was in the tops of the league in steals.
0: Just because you can play the passing lane doesn't mean you can guard one-on-one.
2: Hey! I know that you're probably not a soccer guy, but I'm a soccer guy, and when we play defense, it's mostly a zonal type of thing, right? I mean, there's something to be said about doing that kind of stuff, too, defensively. And so soccer, movements, basketball are a lot of the same. So, you know, you can't take that away from him. I mean, it's one of the defensive categories.
0: Sure. Steph Curry can't guard me. Just be afraid.
2: Oh, my gosh.
0: Just
2: he'll throw a three-pointer.
0: I appreciate
2: your
0: the call as always, pal. 310-840-4910. I don't know here. The goal was not to ruffle any feathers. The goal was not to irritate anyone. It just kind of is what it is. Let's go to Jim out in New Hampshire wanting to chime in. Jim, welcome into Western One Sports Night.
3: What's up, my friend? Hey, I agree. OKC, they are very good. But, I mean, you got to go back and look at other teams like Boston, L.A., Detroit, Chicago. Those teams are dynasties. What would this team do against the 86 Celtics?
0: I mean, come on. Pal. I mean, are we really, is that the hypothetical we're going to try to pull? What would the current player do against the current player? Like, they currently can't walk. Like, come on, pal. Like, why would we? We're better than that.
3: Right? I just wanted to throw that out there.
0: No, I get it, and I appreciate the call. I'm not saying that the OKC is better than any of those dynasties that we listed. My thing is, if they win another title, do they belong in that conversation? I would never come out here and say that, oh, yeah, what we've seen from OKC, yeah, they're better than the Bulls in the 90s. They three-peated twice in the 90s. I'm not saying they're better. I'm saying, do they deserve to enter that conversation? 310-840-4910 is the number here on Westwood One Sports Night. Let's be quick here. Let's go to our guy, Mr. Positive, out in Michigan. Yeah, under a minute, Mr. Positive. What you got?
4: LW, boom shakalaka, I gotta tell you, I mean, when you talk about Shea Butter, He's quiet. He's reserved. He doesn't stand out. Like,
0: what did you call him, Mr. Positive? Kobe. Shea Butter? What you know about Shea Butter?
4: I love his name, Shea Butter. And you referred to Soul Train, Don Cornelius.
0: Yes,
4: that
0: sir.
4: Man was cool. And I got to just tell you that, you know, when you talk about Shea Butter, he's great, but he's not bombastic. You know, you got the Black Mamba. You got Steph Curry, the greatest three-point shooter of all time. He just doesn't stand out. I just wish he was a little bit more out there. I don't think he's catching on with America yet. Shea Butter's great, and he's still got to do some work. But
0: you're saying the personalities may be causing people to not be as quick to jump on the bandwagon. Yes. I think it's a hell of a point, Mr. Positive.
4: Thanks, buddy.
0: The call. 310-840-4910 is the number. Let's do this. I'm based out of D.C. Let's hop on the flight and go out to L.A. Law Murray joins us next with the latest on the Lakers.
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14: A Better Life with Dr. Sanjay Gupta.
15: For years, scientists have been studying the association between depression and dementia. As you might expect, the relationship is complicated. But there's this new study out of the UK which found it's not just broad strokes. There are 6 symptoms of depression that are especially correlated with dementia risk years later. Number 1, losing confidence in yourself. 2, not being able to face up to your problems. 3, not feeling warmth or affection from other people. 4, feeling nervous and anxious all the time. 5, not being satisfied with the way tasks are carried out. And finally, 6, difficulty concentrating. What we could be seeing here is the impact of people becoming less social, or that certain changes in the brain lead to both depression and dementia. But dementia takes longer to manifest. If you notice these symptoms, talk to your doctor about it. I'm Dr. Sanjay Gupta, helping you live a better life.
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0: we have one hell of a show tonight. If you're out there wondering, well, what were they going to get to about Jamie Foxx? Why does Jamie Foxx need to strap it up? I promise you, I will let you know before we get out of here. This is Westwood One Sports Night with the youngest in charge and Elle Willingham, rocking out with you for one final hour as we get you up to 3 a.m. Eastern time. We will recap what happened earlier tonight a little bit later. Wemby and the Spurs responding in the only way that I expected them to respond. Wemby with a huge performance tonight, and in my opinion, solidifying himself at 22 years old as the best player in all of the NBA. They took a 3-2 series lead over the Minnesota Timberwolves. How did they do it? We'll let you know coming up in about 20 minutes. Right now, though, we take a trip out to Los Angeles where we find our pal Law Murray, who covers the NBA for The Athletic. Give him a follow on the X app at Law Murray, the NU. Law, what is shaking, Bacon? We appreciate you making some time for us, man.
1: Hey, man, thanks for having me. It's been an interesting start to this week, so good to talk to you, man.
0: I'm about to say, I am eager to pick your brain, my friend. Can you take us inside of the locker room last night at Crypto.com Arena? Just the vibe around that group in your biggest takeaway from last night and what ultimately happened with OKC sweeping the Lakers?
1: Well, I'll tell you what, the Lakers, when they have their season and they bring a bunch of dudes to the podium, and I mean, shoot, man, like they had the tables all laid out in that press room ready to go. First four rows of chairs, this place, you know, get some tables in there. Like, I ain't never seen that before. And so, I mean, look, because I'll open it up. Like, I've obviously watched the Clippers season end, you know, prematurely as far as a championship is concerned, 6 years at the Athletic. And being there, it's like, it's a rush. You got to get what you can get. There's no formality of anything. Mm-hmm. You know, like, you might get a couple guys at the podium. You understand that that's the last time you'll see the head coach speak, and you get what you get out the locker room, but they're not going to hold anybody. They're not going to – none of that. Like, the end of a season covering the Clippers is one of the worst nights, especially if you're local, because, you know, when you're local, guys – they don't need to be on the team bus for a flight or anything like that.
0: Right.
1: You know, so I don't love covering the last night, but at least with the Lakers, it's a little bit more organized and they make sure that you speak to everybody, even at home. And we were at home last night. And on that note, I wasn't even in the locker room. I saw some locker room videos. You know, I heard what Bronny had to say, and I heard what DeAndre Ayton had to say. Like, this was a season that everyone knew what it kind of was on April 2nd when we were in Oklahoma City. I got to be on that trip, and when Luka strained his hamstring and Austin Reeves strained his oblique, like, I was on the trip on the way to Dallas, and they knew Luka was going to be out for an undetermined amount of time. It turned out to be a season-ending injury. When it came to Austin Reeves, we knew he was going to be out for several weeks. It turned out to be an injury that he was able to come back from. And people, you know, you can make excuses all you want. All I'm going to say is, it's the playoffs. If you're out there, I'm going to give you all the credit in the world when you play well. And I will have enough empathy when you don't. But Austin was a liability against the Thunder. You know, when it came to turnovers, when it came to how well he was defended, there were times where Austin got the best of the Thunder as far as scoring goes. But, I mean, on the other end, I mean, he couldn't score enough points to get back what the Thunder were targeting him with. And so even then, it's like, you just understand, like, that Thunder team is defending champions. You know, they're not young anymore. Like, Ime Udoka was talking about the Rockets when they smoked game 3 against the Lakers. The Thunder aren't young anymore, but they're also champions. They've been through a fire. They understand what it takes to do it at this time of year. Do you remember that they started 24-1? They're starting this postseason 8-0. They look like a team that knows what they're doing and knows that there's no excuses. And they're shorthanded as well. Jalen Williams isn't playing. They're a well-oiled machine from top to bottom. And I do mean bottom because, man, I'm seeing dudes come in that game.

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1: Oh my God, we got swept. No, it's like, no, like there was an acceptance of what this was a while ago. There was an accomplishment when they took a 3-0 lead on the Rockets and wound up closing that series out. And that was the only game that they won of their last seven, you know. And so I think that's what it was. This was a good season for the Lakers. It was a disappointing end, both because they got swept and because you got the what-if factor. You know, what if Luka never got hurt?
2: Mm. That's the tough part here. And Rob Pelinka referenced it earlier, that 16-2 stretch, I believe in the month of March, where they, you know, really ushered in LeBron as that third option and had him, you know, play third fiddle to Luka and Austin Reeves. It looked like they had something there. For him to reference that today, Law, does that make you believe that if they had it their way, they would run it back with those three guys being the, you know, tip of the spear, so to speak?
1: Who are you referring to?
2: Talking about Rob Pelinka referencing the 16-2
1: right,
2: stretch.
1: Right.
2: Does that to you kind of go as a sign of like, hey, we would be into bringing this group back with the core of LeBron, Austin Reeves, and Luka? Or, you know, do you think they're bluffing up there at the podium and they really don't want to bring this group back?
1: It's a bluff. I mean, and really to me, they know they need to make changes, even if you get the best case scenario. The best case scenario is Luka Doncic comes back, not just physically in shape, but emotionally in shape. Like, I think everyone focused on the physical part, and obviously when it was a complete mind-blowing situation for him to get traded to the Lakers. I think the biggest story for Luka Doncic isn't even his physical health or the logistics of changing teams. It's because he had his personal life in order so that he can have that balance. That is the big thing with him, and that's the easiest. You got to figure out a new contract for Austin Reeves, and that dude is in his prime, and he deserves to have a big race. And, you know, you can't look at four games against favorite and the defending champ and say, well, this is your contract value. That is a small sample size against a one out of 30 NBA teams. Like, be for real. That dude he's earned his pay.
2: So to that point, Law, he's going
1: to
2: get
1: to
2: it.
1: That
2: like,
1: point.
2: It's a $14 million option. Someone's going to give him big money. Is there a number to you that would be viewed as irresponsible if L.A. was to divvy that out to him?
1: Nah, because I don't really look at contracts like that. But no.
2: Okay.
1: I look at contracts as get what you're owed and figure the rest out. This is a league that the cap is rising. You're valuing your draft picks more. You understand that playable depth is king in the NBA. I don't shed no tears, man, for nobody that can't go 10 deep that has a third string that's a bunch of puppets. Like, you got professional basketball players fighting for opportunities, not just to stay in this league, but to establish themselves in this league. The Oklahoma City Thunder are the gold standard of that, literally the gold standard of that. If you are a team making excuses because you can't play more than seven guys for 3 minutes in an elimination game, then you can go take those tears to some other lake. You know what I mean? So with that said, you are about to pay Austin Rivers with Luka Doncic already on the team. You then have to figure out how you're going to formulate a defense and formulate a roster of usable players that go beyond that, especially considering these two dudes don't have the best track record of health, at least from this past season. Austin has shown some durability before, but there's durability and there's physicality and there's the playoffs. And I mean, the track record is the track record. Like, you have to understand who you're paying and what that means for the rest of the dudes that you're filling out. And for the first time, that quote-unquote rest of the dudes group includes LeBron James, because there's a lot of bluffing going on. LeBron has mentioned publicly how much he chafed at what he was asked to do, but also the pride in being able to do it and do it at the level that he was able to and see the team success

0: also be able to shift and show them that I'm still that guy, at least from a perspective of I can be the best player on the team that can win a playoff series, even at this stage of the career that LeBron James is in. And so what does that mean? It means that LeBron has a floor for what he's owed. And if the Lakers disrespect him in negotiations that they've never had to have, I mean, I'm sure the Lakers would love a discount, a hometown discount for LeBron. I bet you the Lakers would like a hometown discount for Austin Reeves. But this is a business, and those guys have played well enough to earn their keep. What the Lakers haven't been good at is figuring out the rest. And they were good enough to, you know, get into this position in the regular season. I give J.J. Redick a ton of credit. That dude is creative. He improved in terms of the emotional aspect of the job, and I think he understood that. And I commend him for understanding the need to do that, because basketball is not just what you know, and it's not just who you know. It's how you get through adversity and how you show it. And I still don't think the Lakers were great at this. The Lakers vibes, we're not going to compare the Lakers to the Spurs vibe or to the Thunder vibe. And it ain't just because them teams is winning, because I've seen them teams not win and still act like a bunch of kids that like each other. These dudes, they like each other. But there's also a sense of some mercenary stuff going on.
1: And they're under pressure, too, Law. Like, they know it. You're in la-la land. The injury situation sucked. They all got bit in the ass by it, and it definitely lowered the ceiling for this group. And now they face an offseason chock full of questions. Like, I think it's fascinating. I've been talking about it the last two nights, Law. If I'm Luka Doncic, you've got the player option in, what is it, 28, 29, I believe. How confident are you that in that time period, Rob Pelinka and the two new GMs he's going to bring in, how confident are you that they can put a championship contender around him? Because look, Law, and you normally keep me very level-headed with stuff like this, and I appreciate it. But brother, they brought in DeAndre Ayton and Jackson Hayes, arguably the worst 1-2 punch at center in the league, knowing what Luka Doncic had success with in Dallas. So, like, I don't know where the trust is when it comes to the team-building part.
0: Well, I'll push back on the center position, because I'll tell you what, DeAndre Ayton played pretty well in the quarterfinals against an all-star in Alperen Şengün. And that's the dilemma with DeAndre Ayton. And you talked about, you know, knowing the market that you're playing in and the narrative and all that. I think DeAndre Ayton was very aware of that. I think he struggled with it, but he was, like LeBron James, a guy who, when you saw him play well, you saw it made an impact. The Lakers were an extremely good finishing basketball team, and damn it, DeAndre had struggles holding on to the damn basketball, but look at the field goal percentage. He did a pretty damn good job for the most part in areas of the floor. We're not just talking about dunks. We're talking about floaters. He wasn't the best fit with Luka, but he was a damn good fit with Austin Reeves. That's the kind of thing that I look at. And DeAndre Ayton also was being paid a lot more money to not play for the Portland Trailblazers than he was to play for the Los Angeles Lakers. He was a strong value considering what their options were. Now, Jackson Hayes was a much better backup center for the Lakers this year than he was the year before, and he fits really well with Luka Doncic. I can tell you that they would probably be – it's probably easier to retain Jackson, especially if you're asking him to be a backup. DeAndre is going to be interesting. I don't think teams are banging DeAndre Ayton's door down to have him in a higher paid role, but at the same time, that's going to be interesting because – if you keep DeAndre Ayton, then it's like, okay, what are we asking him to do? If you move on from him, who are you getting to replace him? That's going to be tough because these dudes don't grow on trees. The center position, you might think of it as replacement level, but how many 7-foot dudes?
1: Can I give you a hypothetical? Now, the size piece with him is the big difference. There's one name out there that, and you're going to, I know what you're going to push back and say the injury history is spotty, but I think Robert Williams fits beautifully with them in terms of what they're looking for. And the ability to rim run and play good defense.
0: Well, it's more than just the injury history. Robert Williams hasn't been a starting center in the NBA since the Celtics were in the finals. And even then, you know, you had to keep his minutes down because of the injuries. And he's never played 60 games since. And in fact, in 8 NBA seasons, that's the only time he played 60 games. And he still missed 20 games that year. Yeah. So that's the thing. It's like Robert Williams is not the biggest guy. There's a reason he's always been a better looking backup in a 20 minute role or so. You know, yeah, he's a guy who everyone loves because of what he does on the floor, but he's doing that role in a very confined space. That's not what the Lakers need. You know, Jackson Hayes can approximate a lot of that. What the Lakers need is a starter. If it's not going to be DeAndre Ayton, who's starting? If it's Jackson Hayes, then you're stretched there, then you don't have one of the better starting centers there, and you have to find a backup all of a sudden. Again, the Lakers did not have a lot of options. They didn't have a lot of depth. If it wasn't Ayton, if it wasn't Reeves, it was an $11 million, 34-year-old player, Maxi Kleber, who probably shouldn't be playing center, or it was Drew Timmy, who was on a two-way contract. You need playable depth. You need fits. And to center position, you're going to look at it as, what are you going to do there? But the bigger issue is the Lakers lack athletic size outside of the centers. And I'm talking about LeBron James as a part of that group, because the thing with LeBron James is, I mean, you're not going to bully him, but LeBron James isn't the best rim protector at this stage of his career either. Right. And besides that, you know, LeBron was out away from plays. You're asking Marcus Smart to be a perimeter defender on point of attack, guys. And if you're starting Austin Reeves and Luka Doncic together, that means at least the beginning has those guys have a lot of minutes together. You can hide one of them, and then you're going to have to ask the other to play up. I have some effort. You have an athleticism deficit. When your low man is consistently Luka or Austin, don't be surprised if the only team in the league with a worse rim protection situation is a Utah Jazz team that will surely be better because they have Jaren Jackson Jr. and likely Walker Kessler for them next year. That is the biggest issue with the Lakers. When you saw A.J. Mitchell torch dudes on a consistent basis, then you are seeing a team that did not have solutions if their center was away from the basket. You saw Chet Holmgren, a power forward who gets to play next to a center in Isaiah Hartenstein, make all but one of his restricted area field goals. Okay? That is the kind of thing where if you're looking at how you're building your team, you need athleticism, you need size, but you also need skill. This team did not have enough guards who can handle the basketball and make good decisions and make shots.
1: And Law, who does all of this go back to? And this is what we were talking about an hour ago here. Isn't Rob Pelinka the button pusher here? Well, I think it's fascinating. Say that again, Law.
0: That's his job. He's got to be the one to figure this out.
1: What did you make of him saying he's bringing in two assistant GMs? You know what I took that as, Law? I need some help here. I need some help doing the job.
0: Well, the bigger conversation is it's a new ownership group. And
1: did they want that?
0: This wasn't what we were talking about a year ago, because even if they knew that the sale was going to close, it's not like it was 100% decided. Now it is decided. Like, that dude is running things and he has a voice and he's coming from another organization. And I, as someone who is not a Dodgers fan in the slightest, I roll my eyes every time I hear about synergy between a damn baseball team and a basketball team.
1: They love talking about it too, man.
0: They love talking about it because ain't nobody, especially LA media, they love being able to cozy up and say, oh, ain't y'all nice together? You know, we're a city that matters and you're the teams that matter. Sure, do everything together. I mean, you would roll your eyes if the Angels and Clippers were talking like that, you know? I mean, and not just because the Angels are an embarrassing organization that can't make that makes me cry every time I think of Mike Trout's career, you know? So, you know, I just, like, they are basically trying to get credit for what another organization is doing with another set of rules. And so let's just put the basics on it. I think if you have the resources, and that's what we're talking about, you have more resources because them pockets are deeper. And that might not matter for the NBA salary cap as far as players are concerned, but it does matter for infrastructure. Again, I covered the LA Clippers, and I've seen what the Clippers were like with Donald Sterling. I am much more familiar with how the Clippers operate with Steve Ballmer. Man, Steve Ballmer has tried to throw money at everything that he could. He's the best kind of owner that a fan base could have, except for if you want to complain about Steve Ballmer being maybe a little bit too comfortable with the people that he's entrusted to be in charge. But even with that, there's a sense of relationships in sports that fans are less removed from as far as how this thing is supposed to work. Stability is an ideal, but if you can actually believe in it, it's because you have strong relationships. And that's the thing. I think people are going to pick and prod at what the strength of the relationship is as far as Rob and the people that he's going to be asked to hire under him, as well as the dude who's going to be running the franchise in partnership with Jeannie Buss. And why is Jeannie Buss in this role? Because Jeannie Buss is NBA royalty. Because that's a relationship that matters, not just to Laker fans, but to the NBA and how the Board of Governors is. That is all complicated, but you asked a question, Lenell, and that's what we're talking about here. Yeah, Rob needs help, but Rob is the figurehead who's going to be asked to make the decisions. And if he can do the good work of hiring people to help him, then that will help his team and organization. And if these hires do not go the way they need to go to move the Lakers forward, then you're going to see what happened to the previous dudes. You saw a lot of people got fired from the Lakers this year. Okay, when that sale did close, Rob was not part of that, but Rob's job, in other words, his deliverables are to hire the replacements and to ensure that those replacements are good and ensure that those replacements are validating the hires that are being made. That's a lot, but that is the job, and that is going to determine the success of the Lakers in the short term and possibly the long term.
1: The NBA's best soap opera entering a brand new season as the Lakers try and retool. Law Murray joins us here on the guest hotline. Law, two more for you, two quick hitters for you on the way out as we got about 2-3 minutes left here. I'm going to ask you about the Clippers here momentarily, but got to get your thoughts on what we've seen in this Timberwolves and Spurs series. Law, I point to the two major adversity points for Wemby in this postseason and how he responded. Coming off of the concussion, bounced back in the next game and went Kanye crazy. After the ejection the other night, comes out tonight and 16 points in the first 6 minutes. Is he still doing things that impress you, or are you kind of used to it at this point when it comes to Wemby?
0: Not everything has got to be something I don't take for granted, even his struggles. Like, no, I'm not going to get out here gassing up anybody. I'll be the first to tell you, I'm in the midst of a very intimate player evaluation project. And one of my, not favorite, but the thing I will always say, you know, all these guys are flawed. All of them. All of them have areas of improvement. Exactly. All of them are going to have bad games. All of them are going to have bad moments. They're also human, so there's going to be human moments. You know, I don't think that you can play 2K and drive your elbow into some guy's face. Like, that's, you know, something that you'll see in WWE 2K. I don't know how to play that. I play the OG, you know, SmackDown. Just bring it, you know. PlayStation 2, y'all.
1: I'll say this as a 2K fan. You got to tap in, brother. You got to tap in man. The WWE 2K series.
0: Hey, I probably won't. I ain't got time for that now. But I appreciate the sentiment, and you know where I'm coming from on this.
1: For sure.
0: When it comes to this dude, Wemby, you don't have a lot of peers. You don't have a lot of precedents. And so you're seeing a player who is still in his third NBA season, who is in his first postseason, who is playing for a team that has not been in the postseason at all since the 2010s and hasn't been at this level of being one game away from a conference finals appearance in since Kawhi Leonard landed on Zaza Pachulia's foot. Yeah. Like, that's some big chips that we're talking about here. And so I'm not used to anything from Victor Wembanyama. Every time I watch him, it's like feeling like I'm seeing it for the first time all over again. And I love that feeling of refreshment. That's why I'm looking at this combine and this draft next month and summer league in July and the next season. And I appreciate the fact that you can learn new players and learn what they mean to their teams and how coaches try and put them in positions to succeed, because you are consistently seeing something different. The things that kind of give us comfort is to say, oh, that guy reminds me of this all-star, or this all-famer, or this dude that I just see on YouTube, you know, or this dude who just happens to be a talking head on some podcast or, you know, inside the NBA or something like that. No, you can't. It's hard to do that with women. Ralph Sampson talks. Ralph Sampson wasn't taking threes like this and taking Rudy Gobert off the dribble and having timeouts being called in the first quarter because the guard didn't switch the inverted pick and roll.
1: Law, for lack of a better phrase, he is an MF-er, man. That this Wemby is. I mean, I honestly, I called him I think he's the best player in the league already, sitting here at 22 years of age. I think he's already there in this postseason run. We were wondering, would he handle the physicality? Would he be able to handle the different style of play? He has passed the test with flying colors. Law, you always pass the test with flying colors as well, my friend. We appreciate you making some time for us, brother.
0: Appreciate it, man. Have a good one.
1: That is Law Murray. You can check out his work in The Athletic. Give him a follow on the X app at Law Murray, the NU. About a half hour left to go in the program. We got a lot more to get to, including the Western Conference semis. The San Antonio Spurs, they had Victor Wembanyama at their disposal tonight. Did it make a difference? We'll recap Spurs and T-Wolves next.
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0: 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We appreciate you all being here, however you choose to do so. 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Western Conference semis, Spurs with a honestly statement win tonight. It was a statement performance from one Victor Wembanyama. We talked about it on the other side with Law. The two moments in this postseason in which the big fella, Victor Wembanyama, experienced the most adversity, talking about game four coming off of the concussion against Portland, it gives you 27, 12, seven blocks. That was awesome. We were wondering, well, how would he respond? How would he respond? We were also wondering the same thing tonight. How would he respond after playing just 12 minutes in game four, getting ejected? Not only did he respond, he sent a message to the entire T-Wolves organization, and hopefully, if you were paying attention, to the entire NBA. Coming off the ejection, Wemby, 27 points, 17 rebounds, 5 assists, 3 blocks, and the most impressive thing about what we saw from Wemby tonight is I made the statement going into the postseason. I said he was the star that was under the most pressure heading into this postseason because of the expectations that we had set for him. I think he's got the chance to be the greatest of all time if he's able to stay healthy. When you talk about expectations of that magnitude, your performance in the postseason is either going to do one or two things. It's going to validate the praise that we've been giving him, or it's going to open up the door for immense criticism. Wemby has used this as evidence as to why he is so damn good. We have never seen an offensive player as skilled as he is at his size, scoring at all three levels, putting the ball on the deck, the footwork, the patience, the ball handling, everything you could think of, the finishing ability around the rim, the gravity that he has in the short roll. I gave you these numbers a couple of weeks ago just to kind of encapsulate just how great he is. The San Antonio Spurs during this 2026 season made the most corner threes ever in an NBA season. Why? Because Wemby's gravity in the short roll causing that defender to help leaves the corner wide the hell open, and Devin Vassell and Keldon Johnson and Dylan Harper and company have capitalized possession in, possession out. We have never, ever seen anything like we're seeing out of Victor Wembanyama offensively. Defensively, like, is there much to say? Do I have to spend a whole lot of time breaking down the defense? Even a blind person can see it. I'm telling you. We have never, ever in the history of basketball witnessed a dude turn a team into a jump shooting team as often, as frequently as Victor Wembanyama does. And you can talk about the stat sheet all you want. He only got credited with 3 blocks tonight. But imagine, credited with 3 blocks, imagine how many shots he alters on a night in, night out basis. Imagine what doesn't show up in the box score when it comes to one Victor Wembanyama. It is becoming more and more difficult to try and measure just how good he is. That's why earlier to start the show, man, I said it. This is the best thing I got for y'all when it comes to Wemby. Because I'm watching in awe with my damn chin on the concrete, just like you all. As each passing moment goes by, I become more and more impressed. To where as we sit here on May the 13th, I think at 22 years of age, he is the best player in the association. It's that mentality that he has as well that I think really separates him, man. It's such a desire to be great. Hanging out with the Shaman Monks, seeking out training from Hakeem Olajuwon, Jamal Crawford. This dude wants it more than any. The brothers reading paperback books in 2026 in an e-book era. The brothers got paperbacks. Victor Wembanyama, certifiably different. His mentality was on full display post-game. He talked about Minnesota and, you know, them trying to rough him up a little bit and how he was able to respond to that. Wemby had this to say post-game.
1: was a point where Io early in the game was coming over to you saying something. You just kind of seemed to laugh it off. Like, do you feel like after maybe getting that release, the physicality doesn't phase you in the same way anymore and you're more used to it?
2: Yeah, I feel like the rage baiting would have been maybe one of the strategies. So I feel like I need to stay composed as a team.
0: He gets it. The awareness, the self-awareness that he has of what they're trying to do to him is awesome, man. We let you hear from Mitch Johnson yesterday about how they're being physical with him. They're bumping him. He's rolling to the basket, man. I watched Naz Reid when Wemby was going up for an alley-oop attempt. Two hands shove him in his midsection, leading him to go into like the second row because he couldn't stop his momentum. I worry that he's going to get hurt, but dog, I'll be real. I had my doubts about Wemby coming into the postseason. I was genuinely, that's why I said he was under the most pressure. I was genuinely conflicted as to how he was going to handle the physicality, especially playing Minnesota. You know what I'm saying? I knew that group in particular. Julius, Nas, Rudy, Ant, Jaden McDaniels. There's a toughness that they play with. There's a level of physicality. There's a Dorito-sized chip on their shoulder that they play with. And I thought it had the chance to get the best of Wemby. He has not blinked once during this series. And really throughout the entire course of the postseason, that brother has not blinked. The moments I keep going back to, when you come off of the concussion and play as well as he did, when you come off of the ejection and play as well as he did, that means you're made up of something a little bit different that the average man may not be able to comprehend. Victor Wembanyama, at 22 years of age, the best player in the NBA. And then just to wrap up thoughts on the series, period, it was the defense again tonight for San Antonio, getting out in transition, double-teaming Anthony Edwards. I thought in his evolution as a basketball player, we're going to continue to watch it, just like we're going to watch Wemby grow. We're going to watch Cade Cunningham grow. All these youngsters, and I'm glad Law came on the show and said what he said. All of these players are flawed. None of them are perfect. None of them are perfect. Everyone's got a weakness to their game. What we're seeing with Anthony Edwards, when they double-team him at half court, and I love the analysis that Reggie Miller gave throughout the course of the broadcast, when they're picking you up and double-teaming you at half court, you got to get the ball out of your hands quicker. You can't invite the double-team like you would do when you're in the mid-post, when you're at the free-throw line extended. Like you, it's different when you're out there 30 feet away from the basket. So Anthony Edwards has to get better in that situation. Minnesota as a whole, I thought the non-Wemby minutes tonight, Minnesota didn't do a good enough job capitalizing. You saw a guy settling for jump shots still. And that's not going to cut it here, right? That's not going to cut it here. I go back to San Antonio, though, because it's more about this series. They're up 3-2, more so because of what they're doing, not because of what Minnesota isn't doing. This team, and we talk about OKC and how much they love one another, doing the whole bit post-game, putting the towels on each other's heads and all that, and the cute Instagram captions is great. You see it on the floor in real time with the Spurs. How many times do you see this selfless basketball team turn down good shots for great shots? It is in their DNA. And you know what's great about it? When your best player, this is what's similar, and why OKC and San Antonio are so similar in my opinion. Both Shea and Victor Wembanyama, gifted scorers, two of the most gifted scorers and offensive players that we've ever seen in this game. Yet they play with a level of selflessness to where the other guys in the rotation have to buy in, to where the other guys in the rotation have to live that style and play that style of basketball. Because if my best player is being held to the standard and embodying what we want to be, it's on everybody else to fall in line. And that's what we're seeing right now with the San Antonio Spurs, man. And by the way, anybody out there, if you've seen Julius Randle, tap him on the shoulder and ask when is he going to show up in the series. Anthony Edwards all year long, him and Julius Randle were a dynamic 1-2 punch. And in this postseason, Julius Randle's numbers in this series in particular, his numbers have been totally sliced in half. Totally sliced in half. Leading me to believe that this bad boy is over. And then we get to ask the million-dollar question that we've asked about the Nuggets. We've asked it about the Celtics. We've asked it about the Magic. When you fall short in the postseason in the NBA, there are sweeping consequences to come. If Minnesota falls short here, what's the corresponding move? How do they possibly look to move forward? We're going to figure it out. Game 6 of that series moves to Target Center coming up on Saturday night. We'll see if San Antonio is able to close this thing out on the road or if Anthony Edwards and company have more life. Speaking of more life, it's the name of a tremendous Drake song or album. He drops on Friday, and I'm excited about it. We're going to put the show to bed next. It's putting the show to bed, and it's a little bit of weird but true. I've kind of been teasing it all night. She wants some Marvin Gaye, some Luther Vandross, Little Aaliyah, and we can set this party off right. Jamie Foxx, at 58 years of age, can sing, can dance, can write, and can act. And apparently, he's still good at hunching. We'll give you the details on that next. This is Westwood One Sports Night.
3: 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And who's done? We're just a few games away from the NBA Finals. 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
14: A better life with Dr. Sanjay Gupta.
15: What are the chances you are listening to this while drinking a nice hot cup of coffee? If so, don't let me stop you. For years, we've been reporting on the health benefits of coffee, and that's not going to stop today. A new study, this one out of Harvard School of Public Health, found that coffee and tea could help lower your risk of developing dementia. People who enjoyed 1 to 3 caffeinated cups a day saw the biggest impact. In addition to the caffeine, coffee contains hundreds of bioactive compounds that can influence inflammation, glucose metabolism, vascular function, and oxidative stress. It's also possible coffee drinkers might be doing other things that keep them healthy. Eating a more balanced diet, getting plenty of exercise, sleep, not smoking, or drinking too much alcohol. And finally, staying socially active. I'm Dr. Sanjay Gupta, helping you live a better life.
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1: I don't know if it's because I'm tired and excited to get off, but like that song's hitting different tonight. One of the best ad-libs in the country. Westwood One Sports Tonight continues. Youngest in charge, Linnell Willingham, rocking out with you. One final segment. If you decided to tap into the show tonight at any point, we appreciate you being here, whether that's on one of our over 200-plus affiliates out there nationwide, whether that's Sirius XM, Channel 375, X, YouTube. We appreciate you locking in. Let's finish the show how we finish it every night by putting the show to bed. How are we going to choose to put the show to bed tonight? Well, TMZ had a story that very much captured my attention, and I was texting Denton about this at like 2 o'clock in the afternoon. I was so excited. TMZ is reporting that Jamie Foxx, at age 58, is expecting a baby with his current girlfriend, who I'll just say is way younger than he is. But when you're Jamie Foxx and when black don't crack, I ain't surprised that he's dibbling and dabbling with a woman that's in her early 30s. But it got me thinking, and maybe we'll get texts on this and tweets on this as we roll throughout the morning. I'm sure this is tantalizing morning sports talk radio. How old is too old to have a baby? He's 58 years of age. At what point do your soldiers start falling? At what point? At what point do you become unfertile? 58? I think it's different. I'll just say this. I think from a man's perspective, it's a lot more conceivable to think about a man having intercourse at 58. It's a lot less conceivable to think about a woman giving birth at 58 years of age. We want to talk about inducing a heart attack.
2: I don't know that you can at 58.
1: So that's what I'm asking. And this is why I wanted to bring this up.
2: Yes, I think it's like science. I'm sure there's been impossibilities, but I don't think you can give birth at 58.
1: Well, we know you can get someone pregnant at 58 because Jamie Foxx is doing
2: it. That's not even the oldest, though. Al Pacino had a kid at 83.
1: What?
2: Yeah, Robert De Niro had one at 79 just a couple of years ago. A kid's like 3 years old.
1: I mean, Robert, those freaky-ass Italians, nothing surprises me with them. I mean, that's... Is he Italian?
2: I don't understand, like, if you're Al Pacino. Like, that's where I'm like, how is that still working?
1: Why
2: like,
1: would
2: how are you still
1: want,
2: functioning there?
1: Why would you... Well, exactly. Well, there's a whole lot
2: he
1: of...
2: He ain't raising the kid.
1: Well, I mean, there's medication. But that's my thing. Like, why have a kid that's going to inevitably, like, you're going to die before they reach their prime? Like, and I hate to be morbid about it, but, like, that's my whole thing.
2: I had that same thing the first time I saw that. I was like, he's 83? He ain't going to see... He might be lucky if he sees kindergarten graduation.
1: I was about to say. Like, who knows? Who knows? Is he going to be able to take him to his first pre-K recital? Like, I just think it's crazy to
2: think
1: about.
2: Lucky you saw him out of the hospital at that age. Lord have mercy.
1: Yeah, I think it's crazy. Jamie Foxx, though, like, he just had a near-death experience. So maybe, like, his newfound good health has got him with a different outlook on life. And he's just hanging and banging as often as he can. But, man... Strap it
2: snipped.
1: Up.
2: I mean, the tournament was a couple weeks ago. You know what I mean? Like
1: literally. Well, talk about a bracket buster. I mean, that was. This is exactly what this falls under the category of. I'm stunned by it, though, man. You're right, though. He definitely should have. You know, Michael
2: like
1: Scott.
2: You have the funds. I don't know. Like, 100%. If you're a regular 9-to-5er, that's maybe tight on the bills.
1: Yeah.
2: Maybe you can't afford the surgery. I can't imagine it's that expensive. And maybe it's covered by insurance. But if you're rich, I mean, come on.
1: Anybody out there that hasn't watched Jamie Foxx's last stand-up, I encourage you to do so. He talked about his near-death experience and about how he had to have his diaper changed by a very attractive young nurse. And he was embarrassed, is all I would say. But clearly, he is...
2: It's working.
1: He's put that shame and embarrassment behind him because... At 58, he's expecting. That means when his kid turns 18, he's going to be 76 years old? Is that right, Math?
2: Well, 7 years after that, he can have another kid like Al Pacino.
1: I wanted to open up the phones on this, but we didn't hit it till late in the show. I wanted to know, like, get personal with some of you all out there. We got a lot of older people that listen. I wonder how much of our listening audience is still sexually active. I guess the world will never know. That is going to do it for a Tuesday night edition of Westwood One Sports Night. Thank you to Oliver Popular, Denton Day, our guy Law Murray. We appreciate your calls as always. The Kang of North Kakalaki back in the saddle tomorrow with me. Me and Josh Graham tomorrow night. Drake Toll is next.
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p.m. Eastern Time. A lot more to get into, including a trip to Los Angeles coming up top of the 2 o'clock hour. We'll go out live to La La Land, where our pal Law Murray of The Athletic is going to join us. He was in the locker room last night after the Lakers had their season ended at the hands of the Oklahoma City Thunder. We'll get the vibes of that Los Angeles locker room, and we'll ask Law himself what he thinks is next for one LeBron James. Coming up here in this 12 o'clock hour on the East Coast, we appreciate you being here, by the way, however you're choosing to do so. In this 12 o'clock hour on the East Coast, we'll let you hear from the Lakers general manager, Rob Pelinka. He addressed the media this afternoon and gave an update on a bunch of hot-button topics surrounding the Lakers, including the future of one LeBron James, the future of one Austin Reeves, and then just how involved is Luka Doncic going to be when it comes to the decision-making process of the Lakers coming up this offseason. That and a whole lot more coming up here in this midnight hour. I mentioned yesterday, that my Washington Wizards were the big winners of the NBA draft lottery, coming up with the number one overall pick. I told you that the Indiana Pacers were the big losers. They had a 48% chance of losing the first round pick that they had. That first round pick ultimately gets conveyed to the Clippers, who are now all of a sudden picking fifth. And the LA Clippers are a very fascinating franchise going into this offseason, because you have a win now roster, but when you think about the landscape of the Western Conference, they're not ready to win now. If I was the Los Angeles Clippers, there is only one move that I am making this offseason with that number five overall pick, and it's not sticking in picking a player. The Los Angeles Clippers should do everything they can to maximize their time with Kawhi Leonard. In today's day and age, it's really rare to draft a rookie and have him come in and give you championship-level performance in year number one. There is a development process that has to go on. So if you're the Clippers, I don't really think, when you talk about the timeline of their franchise, they don't have a lot of time to just sit around and wait for a young cat to develop. So what should the Clippers do? I think the Clippers are the prime destination for one Giannis Antetokounmpo. I think the LA Clippers, in terms of what Milwaukee is looking for, I think the Clippers have everything that the Bucks should want in exchange for Giannis Antetokounmpo. Think about the potential offers that were out there on the table. Miami was a potential suitor for Giannis Antetokounmpo. Cleveland was a potential suitor for Giannis Antetokounmpo. Think about the way we've talked about this 2026 draft. The top four everyone's enamored with: Caleb Wilson, Darren Peterson, Cam Boozer, right? These guys at the top are great. But I think as you get to the 8th, 9th, 10th picks of this lottery, I think there's going to be franchise-altering guys drafted in those spots as well. So if you're the Bucks, you're already armed with the number 10 overall pick, why not acquire a package of players and the number 5 overall pick to finally rip the Band-Aid off of this Giannis Antetokounmpo boo-boo, is the best way that I can put it. John Horst, Jimmy Haslam, the time is now in terms of ripping the Band-Aid off. And from the Clippers' perspective, if you're Steve Ballmer, if you're Tyronn Lue, you just opened up the newest arena in all of the association, and you didn't get a chance to play postseason basketball there. The Clippers, they don't have time to retool and rebuild and wait for youngsters to grow and develop. The time for the LA Clippers to win is now. The championship window for the LA Clippers is now. And the great part about it, from LA's perspective, Kawhi Leonard just played the best basketball of his career, just registered the best statistical season of his career. I know he's somebody whose career has been maligned by injuries,
But last year, you saw it. Kawhi Leonard's got an extra bounce in his step. Kawhi Leonard

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1: And then the trade machine earlier, and I was having a ball with it. This is what the LA Clippers would have to move off of. They would have to move off of the expiring contract of John Collins. They would have to move off of Bogdan Bogdanovich. They would have to move off of Derrick Jones Jr. The salaries match. The salaries match. You're able to make it work. The fifth pick, John Collins, Bogdan Bogdanovich, Derrick Jones for Giannis Antetokounmpo. Now, here's the thing, if we're being realistic about it, right? If I'm the Milwaukee Bucks, it's probably going to take a little bit more than the fifth pick based off of what you gave me back in return. John Collins' expiring contract is an asset. But outside of that, what did you get in return that's really going to help you replenish the roster post-Giannis? So if you're LA, maybe it's two first-round picks that you have to move off of. Maybe it's a total of three first-round picks, that you have to move off of. But the bottom line is, if you are the Clippers, what other avenue, what other method is out there in order for you to get better? How else do you retool your roster? How else do you get this team back in contention in what is a loaded Western Conference? How else do you do it? How else do you do it? And when it comes to the Milwaukee Bucks, think about it from their perspective. In a draft that is chock full of franchise-altering talents, you have the opportunity to have not one, but two picks within the top 10. They're already slated to pick 10th. You move off of Giannis, now you've got the fifth pick and the 10th pick. Imagine if you are the Milwaukee Bucks and you're moving off of Giannis Antetokounmpo and you're trying to replenish your roster. You're trying to set yourselves up for the future. Imagine walking away with Darius Acuff and Yaxel Lendenborg. Imagine walking away from the draft with Darius Acuff and Adi Mara. Like, there's so many different combinations you can get at 5 and 10 to where you really, really, really could replenish yourself and set yourselves up for success long-term post-Giannis. What other trade package that's been out there, that's been offered, is better than the possibility of having two picks within the top 10? The Miami Heat, trading with them, yeah, it'll get you Tyler Hero. That's great. Whose ceiling is going to be higher in the NBA? Darius Acuff or Tyler Hero? Who's going to be a better pro? If you are the powers that be in Milwaukee, you have to strongly consider this. And it goes back to the conversation we had the other night. I know what some of you all think. Loyalty is everything for some of you. Not for me. The NBA, pro sports, period, is a business. The Milwaukee Bucks have no business worrying about what Giannis prefers. The Milwaukee Bucks simply should be worried about the Milwaukee Bucks. Getting back the best return possible is all that matters. It's all that matters. It's all that should matter. Now, here's the interesting part of this. There was another report that came out earlier today, and I believe this was from Mark Stein, longtime ESPN NBA reporter, now independent, got his own Substack. For whatever reason, people are still playing this stupid game of, well, maybe Giannis doesn't get traded at all anyway. I guarantee you, by the time the Wizards are on the clock at pick number 1 overall, Giannis Antetokounmpo will not be a member

0: of the Milwaukee Bucks. Point blank. Point blank. Now, the big question is, if you're Milwaukee, they're not the only team talking about the Clippers. They're not the only team that is strapped and armed with a top five pick that would theoretically be interested in Giannis. If you're the Memphis Grizzlies, I know everyone looks at the Memphis Grizzlies and go, man, you got to tear this thing down to the studs. You've already moved off for Jaren Jackson. You've moved off of Desmond Bane. Feels like John Morant is next. Wouldn't Giannis Antetokounmpo be the perfect player to play with John Morant? Wouldn't Giannis Antetokounmpo be the perfect player to help usher in a new era of Grizzlies basketball? I'll even take it a step further. This is the more fascinating idea. If you are the Milwaukee Bucks, if you are the Milwaukee Bucks, the fourth pick in this draft, clearly, right, a lot more valuable than the fifth pick because there is a consensus of who the top four guys are in this class. A.J. DeBonta, Darren Peterson, Cam Boozer, Caleb Wilson. If you get the fifth pick, you're guaranteed almost to lose out on one of the top four prospects in this class. That brings us to the Chicago Bulls, an organization that has been in ruins for years now. Life after Derrick Rose, life after Jimmy Butler has not been fruitful for the Bulls and their fan base. This is the type of swing that you make, Chicago. I know the responsible thing is to draft Caleb Wilson or just draft Cam Boozer and build around them. How long are Bulls fans going to be okay with reveling in mediocrity? How long are Bulls fans going to be, you know, okay with being the bottom feeders of the Eastern Conference? Go out and make a swing. Go out and make a move that gets people excited. Go out and make a move that'll light a fire under your fan base. Go out and make a move that will get the city of Chicago to give a damn about Bulls basketball again. Because right now, who gives a rat's ass about the Chicago Bulls? Honestly. Traded away their two damn best players and they flourished in their new destinations. Kobe White, Ayo Dosunmu. The Bulls are allergic to making good decisions. This would be a good decision. Caleb Wilson is no surefire thing. Cameron Boozer is no surefire thing. You know what you're getting in Giannis Antetokounmpo. You know what it is and what it ain't when it comes to Giannis Antetokounmpo. Pairing him up with Buzelis, that's something to get Bulls Nation excited. That's something that should reinvigorate Chicago's fan base. That's something that should move the needle. The question is the new front office in Chicago, are they going to be on board with it? Here's the other piece of this thing. The Bulls are also flush with cap space. Something like $50-plus million to go out and spend this offseason. How about a little Giannis Antetokounmpo recruiting here? Who wants to come play with Giannis? If you're Chicago, that's the way more intriguing scenario than hoping and praying that Caleb Wilson reaches his ceiling, than hoping and praying that Cameron Boozer reaches his ceiling. The old adage is scared money don't make no money. In pro sports, you got to take risks. It matters. The elite organizations in this sport, they take chances. I know it may be frowned upon. I know it's not going to be a consensus thought or opinion. But, man, this is the NBA. You don't have forever to turn an organization around. You don't have forever to rebuild a franchise. What better way to expedite your rebuild than by acquiring Giannis Antetokounmpo and friends? Because here's the thing. With all the cap space that you got, you could absorb Giannis and several other marquee free agents out there. And I know it, right? Free agency is not how your team build in the year 2026. But if you're Chicago, you add Giannis to your core, all of a sudden, the other holes on your roster become a lot smaller. All of a sudden, the avenue, the path to being a contender in the Eastern Conference becomes a lot more clear. Not if you don't take the risk. Not if you don't make the move. 310-840-4910 is the number. Giannis Antetokounmpo, open for business. The Bucks open for business when it comes to a Giannis Antetokounmpo trade. I've given you two very realistic destinations, two very realistic scenarios. A trade to Los Angeles for the number 5 overall pick and a package of players, or a trade to Chicago for the 4th pick and a package of players. What should the Bucks do? 310-840-4910 is the number. We'll take your calls on that. Plus, Rob Pelinka, the GM of the Los Angeles Lakers, he spoke earlier this afternoon and gave some insight into what is next out in Southern California. We'll let you hear from Rob Pelinka. Plus, take your calls next.
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0: a lot more to get to, including a trip to Los Angeles. Pal Law Murray going to join the program coming up top of the 2 o'clock hour on the East Coast. I mentioned it earlier. I'm a huge, huge Jamie Foxx fan. I think he's super talented, singing, dancing, acting, the writing, the whole nine. Jamie Foxx and some of you all out there need to stop participating in one certain activity once you reach a certain age. That is what they call a tease in the industry. We'll get to Jamie Foxx a little bit later on in the program. Right now, though, I want to get to the Los Angeles Lakers once again. Last night was tough if you're a fan of the Lakers, right? Watching that group go down in the fashion that they did was tough, but it shouldn't have been a surprise to anyone. No Luka, Austin Reeves not at 100%, and LeBron James at 41, 42, 43, however old he is. Too damn old to be the number one option, I'll tell you that. What the Lakers have proved here throughout the course of the regular season and throughout this postseason run as well, the Los Angeles Lakers have been the worst-run franchise in the NBA since Rob Pelinka took over as the general manager in 2017. And this year was no different. From a roster construction standpoint, and some people are going to say, well, who else were they supposed to bring in, Linnell? Night in and night out, they trotted out the worst 1-2 punch at center in the NBA between DeAndre Ayton and Jackson Hayes. You think about Luka Doncic and the style of player that he is and what he had success with in Dallas. I'll tell you what, Derek Lively, Daniel Gafford, no one would ever mistake them for DeAndre Ayton or Jackson Hayes. And I'm not sitting here acting like, you know, Daniel Gafford and Derek Lively are two super bigs in this league. They're average players. Average. But there is a certain skill set that your five-man needs to have when playing with Luka Doncic, when trying to maximize one Luka Doncic. So for Rob Pelinka and company to put this roster together, basically with their eyes closed, it felt like they did a fantasy draft on 2K. That's how they put the roster together. When you think about it from that context, it shouldn't be a surprise that the Lakers got bounced in the fashion that they did. It shouldn't be a surprise that there are a bunch of questions facing this group moving forward. Rob Pelinka gave some insight earlier today in terms of what's next for the Los Angeles Lakers. The first thing that he mentioned, I was purely fascinated by. Rob Pelinka says the Lakers will be hiring a pair of assistant general managers. Pelinka says one will be in charge of scouting and development, and the other will be in charge of data, strategy, and analytics. AKA, this is Rob Pelinka saying, I don't know what the hell I'm doing. From a scouting standpoint, from a development standpoint, from an analytics standpoint, from a data standpoint, my head's between my ass, and I'm clueless. When you look at the draft track record of the Los Angeles Lakers, I say it all the time, and we said it here last night on this show. If LeBron James didn't bring his happy ass to Los Angeles, where would the Lakers be right now? They would be the bottom feeders of the Western Conference. LeBron James single-handedly saved the Lakers from becoming totally irrelevant. Why have the Lakers been irrelevant? Why have the Lakers been irrelevant? Because year in and year out, Rob Pelinka vomits down his leg when it comes to making decisions in the NBA draft. I will give you the draft track record since 2017. All of the piss-poor-ass decisions that Rob Pelinka has made. In 2017, his first draft as the man, his first draft in charge, he made the fireable offense and decision of selecting Lonzo Ball over Jason Tatum, number two overall. And honestly, I should just stop there. I should just stop there in terms of the mistakes that he made. Because that one right there is what you call a franchise-altering mistake. Imagine how much different the outlook of the Lakers would be if they had Jason Tatum. Would LeBron have even come to town? You wouldn't have had to beg and plead for someone else's star because you would have drafted and developed your own. Something that the Lakers, over the course of the past 20-plus years, have had no ability to do. They cannot consistently draft and develop talent. 2018, they took Mo Wagner in a draft in which Jalen Brunson goes in the second round after you. Robert Williams goes late in the first round after you. I can continue to do this all night long in terms of his draft blunders and his draft mistakes. You're not going to ever bat 1,000 when it comes to the draft. It's a total crapshoot. But some of his misses are egregious. 2020. I don't know. There's this two-way superstar. There's this all-defensive player that's starring right now in the Western Conference semis for the Timberwolves. I think his name is Jaden McDaniels. Oh, he was also a draft pick of the Los Angeles Lakers. Then they decided to trade him for Dennis freaking Schroeder. So if you're a Laker fan out there and you're questioning why with Luka Doncic your future isn't so bright, it's because of the folks who are in charge. It's because of the decision makers in Los Angeles, Rob Pelinka being the main culprit. But as we talked about last night, the Lakers have tough decisions to make. They do. We don't know what LeBron James is going to choose to do. We don't know what Austin Reeves is going to choose to do. I want to start with him, though. We've been talking about it the last couple of days. I brought it up first last week when he first made his return. Austin Reeves in this postseason clearly has not looked like the dude we saw that had a career year in the regular season. He's been sped up. The physicality's bothered him. And he doesn't look like a guy that should be the number one option or the number two option on a basketball team. But for him, lucky for him, he's got a $14 million player option for the 2026-2027 season. Based off of what he did throughout the course of the regular season, there's no way in hell we're going to see Austin Reeves opt into that player option. If he chooses to opt out, the most he can sign for elsewhere, 4 years, $177 million. The most he could sign with the Lakers, 5 years, $239 million. Rob Pelinka and the two future GMs that you're about to hire, don't be stuck on stupid. If the Lakers decide to give Austin Reeves a 5-year Supermax contract, everybody in the organization deserves to be fired. Bottom line, you let Austin Reeves go get overpaid by some other stupid franchise. How about you finally make a move with some foresight? You know in your heart of hearts that Austin Reeves is not the guy. You know in your heart of hearts that he can't be the second best player on a championship team. You know that. So why mess around and pretend as if you're going to pay him? That's exactly what Rob Pelinka did earlier this afternoon. Here is current Lakers GM Rob Pelinka speaking earlier about what is next when it comes to Austin Reeves and his future in Los Angeles.
1: In terms of Austin, Austin Reeves started his NBA odyssey actually with the Lakers on that court right over there. I remember it was a draft workout. In fact, I was talking to Austin last night. He was having a pregame meal talking about how drained and exhausted he was by the draft workout process and that somehow he mustered up strength to have a great Lakers workout. I remember actually being here with my son on that court watching that, which is one of the turning points of getting him here, just that workout and how he approached it. But he started his journey here as a Laker and has made it very clear to us that he wants his journey to continue as a Laker. And we feel the same way. We want his odyssey to continue to unfold in the purple and gold. As you know, Dave, there's rules and timing to all of that, but I think both sides have made it abundantly clear that we want to work something out where he continues his prolific career here.
0: If you're a Laker fan out there, whatever they choose to do with Austin Reeves, as long as it doesn't end up in a max contract, I think you'll be fine. But the reality is, if you're the Lakers, like, even if you do bring back Austin Reeves, right, you still would have to bring back LeBron James. See, earlier this afternoon, Pelinka referenced the stretch during the month of March in which the Lakers went 16-2. And that was when you first saw LeBron buy in to being the third option. It's when you first saw him buy in to being that third option. They went 16-2, big time wins over all the top teams in the West. I said it before the playoffs started. There was no team that needed to be healthy going in more than the Lakers, because the Lakers needed to figure out what they had in this group in the postseason. It's one thing to see it during an 18-game stretch during the regular season, but seeing it during the postseason is different. Seeing it in the NBA's second season is different. When the defense ratchets up, when the intensity is a lot higher, it's different. The Lakers, to their credit, for whatever decision they choose to make this offseason, the one thing they always have up their sleeve and in their back pocket, if you're Rob Pelinka, is they never saw the best version of themselves in the postseason. Why? Because your top two scoring options, Luka Doncic and Austin Reeves, were never healthy. They were never healthy. So if you're a Lakers fan out there and you're thinking about the possibility of running it back, that's what it seems like the Lakers are open to doing. That, to me, would be the stupidest decision possible. Running it back, to me, is not the option here for the Los Angeles Lakers. How do you run it back? You run it back by getting Austin Reeves to re-sign to a team-friendly deal. You also run it back by getting LeBron James to commit to you for one or two more seasons. Here is Rob Pelinka talking about the future of one LeBron James in Los Angeles.
1: In terms of LeBron, we probably haven't seen a player that has honored the game to the extent that he's honored the game. He's given so much to his teammates, to this organization. And the thing we want to do more than anything else is honor him back. And I think the first order of business there is allowing him to spend the time he needs to decide what his next step are. Does he want to play another year in the NBA? And that'll be, as he said to you guys last night, family time, I think time with his inner circle. And we just want to honor that for him. Of course, any team, including ours, would love to have LeBron James on their roster. That's a blessing in itself, just with what he does.
0: Rob Pelinka stating the obvious. Here's the other thing about this. Rob can play nice in front of the media all he wants. Rob Pelinka last year, when they made the move for Luka Doncic, that was Rob Pelinka in the Lakers, from my vantage point, taking their organization back. That was them taking power back from Clutch Sports, LeBron James, and Rich Paul. They traded Anthony Davis in the middle of the night. No one knew. LeBron wasn't consulted. Rich Paul wasn't consulted. Anthony Davis wasn't consulted. So when we hear Rob Pelinka talk about LeBron taking his time to make a decision, he knows in his heart of hearts, I don't see a scenario in which LeBron James returns to L.A. I don't. And as a LeBron fan, I'm praying to God that it doesn't happen. I want LeBron to go somewhere where he can genuinely compete to win championships. And at this current juncture, how in the hell do you trust Rob Pelinka and the Lakers to put together a championship roster, even with LeBron, Luka, and Austin Reeves? I just don't trust them. The next big domino to fall for the Lakers is really Luka Doncic and what his future holds in Los Angeles. He just signed an extension, yes, but he's under contract for the 26-27 season. And then the 27-28 season, he's got a player option. What does the future of the Lakers look like? If you're Luka, should you trust that this organization can put a championship contender around you? If I was Luka, I wouldn't. Like I said earlier, you watched what I had success with in Dallas. Daniel Gafford, Derek Lively, two rim-running bigs, yet your ass, Rob Pelinka, brought me DeAndre Ayton and Jackson Hayes. 2 7-foot softies, cosplaying NBA centers. Come on. Could have done a hell of a lot better if you were Rob Pelinka and the Lakers. If I was Luka, I wouldn't trust it. Here's Rob Pelinka talking about the future of Luka Doncic and whether or not they'll be consulting him this time around on offseason decisions.
2: Luka, knowing that he's kind of the North Star of this franchise right now, and has he communicated to the front office what he would like the team to look like going into next season?
1: Yeah, I think the key word is that's an ongoing collaborative process. It's not, hey, I want X, Y, and Z. So we're in constant communication with him and his team. I plan on seeing him before he takes off to go home and spend some time with his daughters. We're going to get together, I think, on Friday or Saturday. So ongoing dialogue. He's an incredible partner. His basketball IQ on the court is something we get to see, I think, as fans. JJ and I get to see his basketball knowledge in terms of other players in the league and the way he wants to play and who he wants to play with. His knowledge base is vast, and so those dives and collaborations with him are actually really inspirational. And he also does it in a way where he wants to do his job great, and he wants to let JJ do his job great and let me do my job great. So they really are productive conversations through that lens.
0: Well, something's going to have to give here when it comes to Luka and the Los Angeles Lakers in terms of, well, what do we do next? How do we move forward and ensure that all parties are equally, you know, pleased and on board for what the plan is moving forward? Because there's got to be a plan moving forward. There's got to be. There's got to be a plan post-LeBron. There's got to be a plan if LeBron decides to ultimately come back. Why the hell is this doing this? And as things currently sit, that plan doesn't seem too concrete. The Lakers got to figure out here, though, what Austin Reeves is going to do, what LeBron James is going to do. If both of those two dudes decide that they want to return, the ball is then in Los Angeles' court in terms of, well, do we want them back? I say it all the time about the NBA postseason. When you fall short of expectations, there are usually sweeping consequences that come. We await the consequences that come for the Los Angeles Lakers. When we come back, I'll tell you the consequences I foresee coming for the Denver Nuggets, who also failed to meet expectations here during this 26th postseason. That's next here on Westwood One Sports.
3: 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And who's done? We're just a few games away from the NBA Finals. Get daily NBA playoff reaction on Westwood One Sports.
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24: Across the country right now, at this very moment, there are probably arguments taking place about who's doing more of the housework, the homework, the shuttling of kids from this activity to that. It's true. By and large, women do more of this than men. But doesn't have to be that way. And if you and your spouse can level that playing field, it's going to make both of you and your kids happier. Psychologist Yelena Kecmanovich says this might be how you get there. As hard as it might be at first, try to think of your partner like a teammate, not an adversary. Learn how to do some of the chores your partner does to get a better understanding of how much effort something takes. And finally, take the time to acknowledge what the other person is doing. And every now and then, even express your appreciation. That'll go a long way. I'm Dr. Sanjay Gupta, helping you live a better life.
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0: night. Here's Linnell Willingham.
1: You know, I'm actually glad that you came back from break with this. Because little do you all know out there in the American public, those of you that are listening coast to coast here on Westwood One Sports, we're about 48 hours away from what should be considered a national damn holiday. Midnight, May the 15th, the boy dropping once again. We honestly, this is a 24/7 network. We honestly, once the album drops, and it'll happen while Josh Graham is on the air here on Westwood One Sports Night. Once the album drops, Josh should just cut the show and play the album the rest of the night on repeat. And then it would get repeated again because his show gets repeated. So there we go.
2: He'd sue us.
1: leave it to our resident Aubrey Graham hater to bring Aubrey up the fact that he Graham. Would... Lawbury Graham is what you're calling him. Yeah, he probably would sue us. Are you excited, Denton, for Friday?
2: Man, I'm not listening to that trash. I'll take your word for it. I'm not listening.
1: You're not going to listen to Iceman?
2: Bro, I haven't listened to a Drake album since 2018.
1: Jeez Louise.
2: This ain't no bit. His music is not... I don't shake my ass at the club. there's no ass shaking over here.
1: He makes more than ass shaking music. I expect him to poetically eviscerate Kendrick Lamar, formerly on an album.
2: Why?
1: I expect him to respond. Why? You're saying, like, why would he go back into that
2: bag?
1: You
2: want to go back to get jumped? You know, did I mention the lawsuit where he's suing?
1: Oh, you did.
2: Where he said a diss track gave him emotional instability? Did you?
1: Well, he was, well, hold on. The lawsuit was valid. Let me not say the lawsuit was valid.
2: It was not valid.
1: What he was trying to claim, the guy accused him of being a pedophile.
2: He said it too. He welcomed it. He literally said the Epstein angle is what I expected. And then he went to the lawyers. I don't know how you're a fan of that dude. He represents all the things that you aren't as a person. Because you're a good person. And he's not.
1: I just like his music. I don't know if I like him. It's his music. You can't deny that he is arguably the greatest rap artist of the 2000s.
2: I can't deny that. I don't like his music. I also, you can't deny his BBL either. Fake ass abs.
1: Any BBL allegations that are being put out there about one Aubrey Drake Graham, I have to live with them. I don't know whether he has a BBL or not. I'm not going to find out whether he has a BBL or not. I actually do not prefer. I do not prefer BBLs. I was having a conversation in here the other day. I told you, Dan, with my cousin, with my brother. I'm like, yo, I think Savannah James is one of the top five most beautiful black women walking God's green earth. Why? Because she's all natural. No plastic surgeries. Doesn't wear a whole lot of makeup. Just a little bit of foundation. Maybe draws an eyebrow or two on here or there. Shout out Savannah James, man. Shout out to Savannah James. We had a lot more to get to, including a trip to the house that Savannah James built out in Los Angeles. Crypto.com Arena is where we'll find our pal, Law Murray. He's going to check in with the program. He was in the locker room yesterday as the Lakers got bounced by the Oklahoma City Thunder in a clean sweep, leaving us to ask the question of what is next when it comes to the Los Angeles Lakers. I'll tell you what could potentially be next for the Lakers. We keep asking, well, how are they going to put a team, how are they going to put a championship contender around Luka Doncic? How are they going to get Luka to stay satisfied there in La La Land? Well, can I bring a theory to the show here tonight? Luka Doncic, as I mentioned, has a player option coming up for the 28-29 season. There is one player out in the Western Conference who is quite fond of one Luka Doncic. His name is Nikola Jokic. The 2026-27 season is going to be the last dance for Nikola Jokic in Denver with the Nuggets. I say it all the time, right? When you fail to meet expectations in the postseason, there are usually sweeping consequences that follow. the Denver Nuggets, since Nikola's gotten there, have done a horrible job putting together a championship roster around him. Guess what Nikola Jokic has after this year? That's why I'm calling the 26-27 season the last dance for Nikola Jokic. He's got a player option for the 27-28 season. He's got a player option for the 28-27 season. I looked at my crystal ball and I can see it now. Shams Charania update coming across the ticker. Breaking news. Nikola Jokic opts out of his contract with the Denver Nuggets to sign in Los Angeles with the Lakers. Wouldn't that shake up the NBA? I think it's more of a reality than maybe some of you out there give it a chance to be. Honestly. If we do not get a Nikola Jokic extension before training camp opens up, this will be Nikola Jokic. This will be his last year in Denver with the Nuggets. Because what are they waiting for here? What are they waiting for? What are they waiting for? They had their front office come out and lay it on the cutting room floor saying, hey, everyone is tradable except for one Nikola Jokic. They're fighting like hell to try and retool that roster while staying atop the Western Conference, while staying a top four seed within the Western Conference. But they're another team that is facing the realities of dealing with the new rules in the NBA. The second apron and the new way of team building in 2026. Denver's got to shake a leg or lose one, as I like to say. And I'm telling you now, if you do not see a Nikola Jokic extension, if you do not see a Nikola Jokic extension by the time training camp opens up, he's as good as gone. I fully expect him to opt out of his player option next offseason to become a member of the Los Angeles Lakers. A lot more to get to here on a Tuesday night edition of Westwood One Sports Night, taking you coast to coast with the youngest in charge and L. Willingham. We'll have Law Murray stop by top of the 2 o'clock hour. When we come back, I'll tell you why Shai Gilgeous-Alexander is the best NBA guard since Michael Jordan. Next.
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11: What are the chances you are listening to this while drinking a nice hot cup of coffee? If so, don't let me stop you. For years, we've been reporting on the health benefits of coffee, and that's not going to stop today. A new study, this one out of Harvard School of Public Health, found that coffee and tea could help lower your risk of developing dementia. People who enjoyed 1 to 3 caffeinated cups a day saw the biggest impact. In addition to the caffeine, coffee contains hundreds of bioactive compounds that can influence inflammation, glucose metabolism, vascular function, and oxidative stress. It's also possible coffee drinkers might be doing other things that keep them healthy. Eating a more balanced diet, getting plenty of exercise, sleep, not smoking, or drinking too much alcohol. And finally, staying socially active. I'm Dr. Sanjay Gupta, helping you live a better life.
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Talk to text line wide open for you, 310-840-4910. If you're just now joining us, I thought tonight in the game we got out of Victor Wembanyama, it solidified his case as the best player in the NBA at 22 years of age. He is someone that, as we continue to watch these playoffs unfold, the thing that I'm most impressed by with him, the two most adverse situations he's been in this postseason, the concussion that caused him to miss game three, and then this past game, getting ejected, the way that he responded off of the concussion was masterful. The way that he responded off of the ejection tonight was masterful. The thing that continues to separate him is not just what he's able to do on the floor, right? The stats, the numbers that he puts up, those alone, out of this world. His regular season was unprecedented. What he's done throughout the course of this postseason is unprecedented. Think about it. In the regular season, he's barely cracking 30 minutes a night. He didn't even average 30 minutes a night on the season. Yet, you saw him give you 25, 12, 3 assists on 51% shooting. Tonight, what we saw from him was him answer the test and him answer the bell, so to speak, in terms of the biggest question we had. How is he going to deal with the physicality of the postseason? How is he going to deal with getting bumped around by the Minnesota Timberwolves? Naz Reid, Rudy Gobert, Julius Randle, all taking turns on Victor Wembanyama. Played 12 minutes in game number four before being ejected. Tonight, clearly was the best player on the floor, and for my money, at 22 years old, is the best player in the land. 27 points, 17 rebounds, 5 assists, 3 blocks. And then his body language throughout the course of the night. He's not like your traditional foreign player. There is a swagger. There is a machismo. There is a charisma that he has that I think separates him from some of the other stars in this league. He 110% embraces the expectations that have been put on him. We have never in the history of this league seeing a guy of his size be that skilled. He's already the most impactful defender of all time. Never have we ever witnessed someone turn a team into a jump shooting team at the rate that Victor Wembanyama does. You combine that with the heart, the mentality, and then the skill level offensively, he is a one of one. He is a one of one. We will never, ever see another Victor Wembanyama. We won't. The big question moving forward for Minnesota, or excuse me, for San Antonio, is going to be when he's not shooting the ball well, when the shot's not falling, will the other guys continue to step up? Kelton Johnson, Devin Vassell, De'Aaron Fox, Stephon Castle, Dylan Harper. Will those other guys continue to step up? They have to this point. If they're going to win the finals, they're only as good as their worst Wemby performance, is how I will put it. Now, as a all-time great, in which I think he's going to be, you expect him to give you strong performance after strong performance after strong performance here in the postseason. But there's going to be a night, where Wemby doesn't have it. There's going to be a night where Victor, the shot's not falling. There's going to be a night where he gets in foul trouble and isn't available to you. That is when I will measure what type of team San Antonio is. That is when I will measure whether or not this group can legitimately win the finals. Y'all know how I feel about them. They were my pick going into this postseason. We'll see if they can live up to that expectation. Victor Wembanyama, arguably the best player in the NBA, 25 years or younger.
Another brother that's got a super strong case is the reigning defending MVP, Shai Gilgeous-Alexander. And as we sit here on May the 13th, getting geared up for the Western Conference Finals, Shai Gilgeous-Alexander is making a case to be the best guard this game has seen since Michael Jordan. And I know what people are going to say, oh, he's a foul baiter, he's a free throw merchant, so on and so forth. Stop him. Stop him. The bottom line is, say what you want. You can bitch and moan and whine and cry about how many free throws he shoots all you want. The bottom line is, you can't stop it. You can't stop it. And the numbers say that, guess what? You can't stop it. We're witnessing the fourth straight season with at least 30 points per game on 50% shooting. That hasn't been done since who? Michael freaking

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1: Hakeem Olajuwon have had more in a single postseason. So when we talk about his greatness, let's not be shy about it. When we talk about just how good he is, let's not be shy about it. 6'6", two-way menace, creates for himself and others, can get to any spot on the floor effortlessly. Effortlessly. Why is he not the best guard in the NBA since Michael Jordan? You know what people are going to say? Kobe Bryant, Kobe Bryant, Kobe Bryant. That's the name that everyone's going to bring up. Well, guess what? At some point, maybe this will come off as a hot take or a super spicy take. Let's compare the two. Talking about Kobe Bryant and Shai Gilgeous-Alexander. Shai Gilgeous-Alexander is 27 years of age and is getting ready to more than likely hoist his second consecutive NBA Finals trophy. He's already a multi-time MVP. Going to win it again this year. Kobe Bryant scored at this clip at times, yes. The separator for me with SGA and Kobe, the efficiency in which SGA is playing with offensively, shooting 55% from the field, the efficiency is the separator. And then defensively, SGA is one of the best perimeter defenders in the association right now. Now, Kobe Bryant, when he wanted to, locked up. Kobe Bryant, when he wanted to, play good defense. This is a part of who Shai is. And I'll even take it a step further, because to me, the greatness of Shai Gilgeous-Alexander is about a lot more than Shai Gilgeous-Alexander. Look at their team. Yeah, I can make the case that SGA is the best guard since Michael Jordan. The conversation that we're now going to have to engage in is if OKC wins the title again this year, they have to be considered amongst the best dynasties of all time. Here's the separator, right? When we talk about the 02, the 2000 Lakers, the team that three-peated, when we talk about Miami with LeBron, when we talk about the Bulls of the 90s, when we talk about Golden State in the 2017, 2018, 2019 era, here's the difference between OKC and those teams and why I have so much respect for the way that this group was built. OKC is the first tanking team in history to have it go all the way. Sam Presti, who I consider to be the greatest executive in pro sports right now, he built this thing from the ground up. It took patience. It took calculated risk to get to this point, to where OKC is right now. And for that reason, I have a little bit more respect for what OKC has done compared to a Golden State, compared to the Miami Heat. The Heat aren't even in the conversation. That team was bought. Sometimes our sisters out there love to post on Instagram, built, not bought. That's what Sam Presti should do with the damn Oklahoma City Thunder. When they post their team picture, hashtag built, not bought. There's no BBL on the Oklahoma City Thunder. There was no liposuction for OKC. They went in the gym and worked out. They did their squats. They ate their rice and cabbage to get to where they're at right now. There was no supplement that got them there. They didn't go see Dr. Miami. OKC's homegrown. OKC was built from the ground up. And for that reason, I think they've got a legitimate case. If they're able to win the title again here this year, they've got a legitimate case to be considered one of the greatest dynasties of all time. And what's even more maddening about OKC, if you're, you know, a rival or a competitor of that group,

0: Look at the books. Look at the contracts that they've put together here. Look at the makeup of the roster. They're armed again with a top 15 pick. How does this slow down? How does this slow down? How does this get stopped? How does someone put an end to this? The only thing that's going to get in the way of Oklahoma City is injury. Injury in the San Antonio Spurs. Two things that can get in the way of OKC. Injuries and the San Antonio Spurs, both of which may be rearing its ugly head right now because Jalen Williams, guess what? Not available. I don't know what his status is going to be coming up here in the Western Conference Finals. As much as I love OKC, I'll tell you what. If they don't have Jalen Williams, they will not win the finals. If they do not have Jalen Williams, they will not advance out of the Western Conference Finals. They just won't. He is such a key cog to what they've been able to accomplish here. He's such a key cog to what they've been able to accomplish. Now, I know some people are going to be angry and upset about what I said about SGA. And maybe that was my whole intent and purpose. I think he's the best guard that the game's seen since Michael Jordan. I know there are some Kobe fans out there. When you talk about defense, I believe Kobe Bryant was an 11-time All-NBA defender. So clearly, Kobe's got his chops on that end of the floor, too. But damn it, argue with somebody you love. Maybe that's me. When it comes to their offensive ability, SGA is the more efficient and better offensive player compared to Kobe Bryant. I don't think it's close. Look at the numbers. Look at the shooting splits over the course of their careers. One guy has been uber efficient. One guy was a jack. And I'm not trying to disrespect Kobe Bryant at all. And I know in turn, that is what this sounds like. I know in turn, it sounds like we're doing everything we can to discredit Bean. Not at all what I'm trying to do. But the reality is, and a lot of our OGs out there are reluctant, you know, to come to this reality, to come to terms with this reality. We are currently in the golden age of NBA basketball. The talent that we see out there today, in today's day and age, the league has never been more talented. And I love when people bring up the Larry Birds and the, you know, Hakeem Olajuwons and the Kareem Abdul-Jabbars. I really didn't mean Hakeem. I meant Bird and Magic and so on and so forth. They were playing against HVAC technicians and plumbers and veterinarians, damn it. What these players are doing in today's day and age hits different. It just does. It just does. 310-840-4910 is the number. How about we do this? Let's open up the phones on this because I've said a lot here. 310-840-4910. I think Shai Gilgeous-Alexander is the best guard the NBA has seen since Michael Jordan. And I also think if the Oklahoma City Thunder, I think if they're able to go out and repeat this year, if they're able to get another championship under their belt, they've got to be elevated into the conversation of the greatest dynasties of all time. Am I tripping? Do you agree? Do you disagree? 310-840-4910. I want to double click on something I said earlier. And Denton, this is where I'll ask you to chime in here. Does Oklahoma City get any more credit for what I said? No BBL here, no Dr. Miami, no visit to the plastic surgeon in terms of they built this from the studs, from the ground up. It was built, not bought. They drafted, developed, and made shrewd moves to turn themselves into the powerhouse that they are.
1: I think it's fair. Sam Presti's had a hell of a run. I think most people wanted him out of there when they when the Durant thing kind of exploded and the Westbrook thing kind of exploded, and then you're like, all right, well, I guess we got to rebuild this thing. And
0: how do you retool?
1: He's the only person, arguably, in NBA history that could do something like this. I don't know how many other general managers would be able to do this or have done this. I mean, we've had a history of the NBA, a very long history. No one's done it quite like this.
0: It's been a masterclass in asset management from Sam Presti and the Oklahoma City Thunder. They have built this in a non-traditional way. They have built this in a way that is unique, unorthodox. But for the most part here, they have drafted and developed the talent that we see. They've tanked, and they've made shrewd moves in between the margins year in and year out to put themselves in this position. No bigger move, no better use of asset management, no better example of asset management than what they did to acquire Shai Gilgeous-Alexander and the trade that they pulled off with the LA Clippers. The foresight that Sam Presti showed in that move, the risk that Sam Presti took to make that move, is why we're sitting here today. What's the old adage? Scared money don't make no money. If Sam Presti would have tucked his tail between his legs, if Sam Presti would have tried to maintain the status quo, there would be no OKC dynasty. We wouldn't be witnessing what we're seeing here right now today, as they're on the verge of winning their second consecutive NBA championship. 310-840-4910 is the number. You can tweet at me as well. It is at NELL_BTP. A lot more to get to as we roll throughout the course of the show, including your calls. I've said a lot here over the past half hour. I think that Shai Gilgeous-Alexander is the best guard the NBA has seen since Michael Jordan. And I think if the Thunder are able to win it again coming up here this summer, they immediately enter the conversation of one of the best dynasties of all time. 310-840-4910 is the number. Let's go to Rode out in Virginia wanting to chime in. Rode, what's going on? Welcome into Westwood One Sports Night.
2: Yeah, Rode in Virginia. I have to laugh when you talk about old school basketball. You know, modern basketball is great if you can flop, travel, and carry. Back in the day when we played, that was traveling and carrying, they used to call. They don't call that now. If you let Michael Jordan and Magic and those guys carry and travel and flop fast from the 60s, you would have seen some unbelievable basketball. Modern basketball is almost trash. That's my take.
0: Even the playoffs?
2: I mean, you don't really have any big men on the team. You got Wimby. You got the Joker. And Embiid here when healthy. Who else is good as a big man out there?
0: How does the lack of bigs, though, make the game worse? There's better guard play than there was back then. I'll tell you that. There are more athletic wings. There are more skilled offensive players. I'll tell you that.
2: If you can travel and carry and flop, you know, if I could have traveled and all that, I would have been a star.
0: You would have made it to the NBA too, huh, bro? Look, if they...
2: No, I wouldn't have been in the NBA. I would have played. I was a shooter. Here they call bombing and carrying was called all the time. If these guys carry, then you could travel and take 5 steps. You probably would have an advantage.
0: Rode, I appreciate it, Carl. That's how you know we've reached a good part of the show, where brothers is calling into the program talking about, well, if they would have allowed me to travel and flop and curry, I would have been in the NBA too. And if your grandmother had a mustache, she'd be your grandfather. And if I didn't tear my ACL on senior night, maybe I'd be in the damn National Football League. If it was a fifth, we'd be drunk as hell. 310-840-4910 is the number. Let's go out to Bernardo in Dallas. Wanting to chime in. Bernardo, welcome into Westwood One Sports Night.
3: Hi, I just wanted to chime in and basically say, I think we're forgetting about the last team to beat OKC was, Dallas when Luka was still there. And I still think that's their kryptonite is solid defense and solid role players around Luka, which we have yet to see, unfortunately, with the Lakers. But, you know, I think people forget that They were the last team to beat OKC and SGA.
0: I think it's a fascinating point, my friend. I appreciate the call as always. We'll continue to take your calls on the other side of the break. Am I tripping? I think SGA is the best guard we've seen since Michael Jordan. And I think if the Thunder are able to hoist the title again this year, they enter the conversation of the best dynasties of all time. We'll take your calls on that. Plus, I'll tell you why Jamie Foxx needs to sit his horny ass down. That is next on Westwood One Sports Night.
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1: Coming up in about a half hour, we'll take a trip to Los Angeles where we'll find our pal Law Murray, who covers the NBA for The Athletic. He was at Crypto.com Arena last night as the Lakers unfortunately had their season come to an end, getting swept by Shai Gilgeous-Alexander in the Oklahoma City Thunder. SGA and the Thunder will now await the winner of Spurs and T-Wolves. We'll recap Spurs and T-Wolves game five for you coming up in the final hour of Power as well. Victor Wembanyama went Kanye crazy in his return from his ejection. We'll get you a full-scale recap of that coming up next. We're also going to get into Jamie Foxx coming up here momentarily as well. Why are we talking about Jamie Foxx? Is he going to be performing at halftime on one of the games coming up? No. He's overly freaky, and we need to talk about it. 310-840-4910 is the number. I think Shai Gilgeous-Alexander is the best guard the NBA has seen since Michael Jordan. And I think if the Thunder are able to win it again this year, they enter the conversations of the best dynasties of all time. The Bulls of the 90s, the early 2000s Lakers, the Miami Heat of the 2010s, the Golden State Warriors that we saw at the tail end of the 2010s. Am I tripping? Or am I right on board with that? 310-840-4910 is the number. Let's go to Marquise out in Dallas wanting to chime in. Marquise, welcome into Westwood One Sports Night.
2: Hi. I don't believe that he's better than Kobe. I think you're tripping just a little bit on that. I don't think that his body of work has been put in to deem him that good, worthy of praise at this time. But I don't think that it won't be long that it will be.
1: You just think I'm a little bit too early to the party, is what you're saying?
2: Too a little bit too early to the party, man.
1: But do you agree? So let me first ask, how old are you, Marquise?
2: I'm 27.
1: Okay, so you're right, a part of the youngest in charge with me, man. Look, are you my whole thing with this, and maybe you can hear this more than some others would be willing to hear. I think we're in the golden era of NBA basketball. I think the talent that we have in today's NBA, the star power that we have in today's NBA is not even comparable to what we saw in the 90s and the early 2000s. And for that reason, any accomplishment that happens in today's day and age, I give it a little bit more credence. It means a little bit more to me because of who they have to go against.
2: As far as the defense, I feel like it's less physical than this game.
1: But the playoffs is not. And I agree with you in the regular season. But in the playoffs, where we saw SGA last postseason give you 15 straight games of 30-plus points, like, that's where I go, you know?
2: Yeah, he did that. He did that.
1: He did that. I appreciate the call as always, brother. 310-840-4910 is the number here on Westwood One Sports Night. Is Shai Gilgeous-Alexander the best guard since Michael Jordan? And if OKC is able to win the finals this year, where are you putting them? Are they in the conversation of the best dynasties of all time? Early 2000s Lakers, 2010 Miami Heat, Golden State Warriors of the late 2010s, the Bulls of the 90s. 310-840-4910 is the number. Well, Linnell, why are you bypassing Kobe Bryant when talking about SGA? Here's the thing when it comes to Kobe. And I know what some people are going to say, oh, the defense that they were playing back then, Linnell, was much more strenuous and physical. Shai can't control what era of basketball he's playing in. The numbers are the numbers. What did Jay-Z say? Numbers don't lie. Check the damn scoreboard. Check the stat book. SGA is in the midst of his fourth straight season with at least 30 points per game on 50% shooting. It hasn't been done, not since Kobe, but since Michael Jordan. Does Kobe have a postseason run of 15, 30-point performances in the playoffs? Last time I checked, no, he doesn't. No, SGA doesn't have the hardware that Kobe Bryant has yet, you know, to this point in his career. I get that. But as more time passes, as Shea's career gets deeper and further, I think the argument's going to become a moot point. 310-840-4910 is the number. Andrew is in North Carolina wanting to chime in. Andrew, welcome into Westwood One Sports Night, brother.
0: Oh, I appreciate it, Linnell. Yeah.
1: Appreciate you calling, you know, man.
0: Oh, absolutely. Marquise is right. You know, Kobe definitely overlooked. Yeah. Dwayne Wade. Got to look at rings. Kobe had five. Wade had three.
1: I don't. He's got I one. Hear you with
0: You're
1: the
0: talking
1: ring
0: about dynasties?
1: Thing.
0: You're talking about dynasties? I mean, yeah, they'll probably win it this year.
1: It's under contract. Their core is under contract for the foreseeable future. Shea Gilgeous-Alexander, Chet Holmgren, Jalen Williams, all signed to massive max extensions last offseason.
0: Absolutely. I agree with you. But are they all going to stay healthy? Are they all going to be content with their contracts and looking, you know, at the other side, you know, and saying, hey, maybe I want to go someplace else? I mean,
1: I think you're seeing it right now. The health is going to be something that impacts this group. I said it. As bullish as I am on this group, right, if they do not get Jalen Williams back, who has not played yet in this postseason, I don't see them advancing past the Spurs. So you're damn right. Health is going to be a huge determining factor in terms of just what type of heights they can reach.
0: Well, I mean, every franchise, you know, every dynasty, Detroit Pistons, 89-90, you know, guys, they saw, you know, the grass was greener on the other side. It happens everywhere. You know, you have success no matter what league. And
1: even with
0: you know,
1: this group,
0: people are going to move
1: even
0: on,
1: with
0: man.
1: This,
0: their
1: even
0: attitudes
1: with this group,
0: are going to change.
1: Even with this group, don't you see the way that they treat one another? Can't you tell how much they really enjoy each other's company? They're all in the same age. In the same age bracket.
0: Oh, I've seen
1: all
0: the interviews.
1: Suffered.
0: I watched Holmgren the other night.
1: Mm-hmm.
0: But, you know, the thing is, man, I felt the same way about a girl I met 2 weeks ago. Now I don't feel the same way, you know, this week.
1: Hey, brother, you know, if there's anybody that that knows that feeling, it is your boy. You got to keep yourself entertained.
0: I know you get around, man. I know you like to, you know,
1: see
0: what's out there.
1: We may need to start opening up the show with the Godfather's Ultra.
0: Maybe we got to check out different things.
1: I appreciate the call, brother. Enjoy the rest of your night, man. 310-840-4910. Can I make a special request coming back from break? Are we allowed to dip into the archives and play a little? Bow, bow, bow, bow, bow. It's the Who Train. 310-840-4910 is the number. We're going to get into a ridiculous Jamie Foxx story coming up here momentarily. You would not believe what milestone he's getting ready to accomplish at 58 years of age. 310-840-4910. Benny out in Dallas wanting to chime in. Benny, what's going on, brother? Welcome into Westwood One Sports Night.
3: All right. How you doing tonight, LW, man?
1: I'm good.
3: Look. It is a pleasure to listen to you, man, because I wholeheartedly agree with you on the Oklahoma thing. And I got to say this. You know, the point was is that Kobe, as a guard, Kobe played a lot of number fours. You know what I mean? He played on the wings a lot of the times, you know what I mean, because they had a couple of smaller guys that played guard. Right. But I totally agree with you. The fact that, you know, Oklahoma City is like a homegrown, I don't know, bushel of superstars, you know, so to speak. But I totally agree with you, and I'll tell you something else. Well, man, look at here. These guys are going to be around for quite a while from now. You know what I mean? I'm 70 years old, man, and I watched Michael Jordan. I watched Kobe. I watched all these guys, and I've never seen a cohesiveness such as they got in Oklahoma City. These guys don't care about who's the superstar from night to night. They just want to win, and they enjoy playing basketball. And I think that's going to be the determining factor as to how long they last and how long they stay relevant. I mean, these guys are super. And the way, like you said, the way they treat each other, it's almost unheard of. There are no egos.
1: They put their egos to the side. They all understand what's best for business, and they're willing to sacrifice whatever it takes for the common good of the team. Appreciate the call, brother. 310-840-4910. 49-10 is the number. I think SGA is the best guard in basketball since Michael. And I think the Thunder, if they go back-to-back here this postseason, I think they enter the conversation of those great dynasties that we've seen here throughout the course of the NBA. We'll take your calls on that. Plus, I'll tell you why Jamie Foxx needs to wrap it up next here on Westwood One Sports.
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0: talking text line wide open for you. We're loaded at 310-840-4910. I do want to get back into the Western Conference semis while we have some time. Victor Wembanyama, a masterful performance tonight, bouncing back after the adversity he suffered the game prior, getting ejected, only playing 12 minutes. He came back tonight, willing his team to victory with a 27-point performance. We'll let you hear from Wemby and the rest of the Spurs coming up here momentarily. What we're talking about right now is this at 310-840-4910. As the youngest in charge here on this program, as the brash, bold, passionate 28-year-old that I am, the ball-knowing savant that I am as well, winky, wink, wink, wink, I know in my heart of hearts that what we're witnessing right now from Shai Gilgeous-Alexander, it's something special. What we're witnessing from Victor Wembanyama right now, as I mentioned, 22 years of age, best player in the sport. It's something special. But when it comes to SGA, there was a reluctance that I had, and maybe others had it as well, to really give him the flowers that he deserves because of the narrative that is, you know, out there about him as a free throw merchant, a foul baiter. I put all that to the side, and I look at this thing very concretely, very black and white, right? Shai Gilgeous-Alexander and what he has done over the past several years with Oklahoma City, this four-year run that he has been on, is unlike anything we've seen since y'all GOAT, Michael Jordan. I wanted to come on here tonight and say that Shai was better than Michael Jordan, but I didn't want to get canceled. You know what I'm saying? I wanted to have a job tomorrow afternoon, tomorrow evening. But no, the reality is, I think as each passing moment goes by, as each accomplishment, as each feat is accomplished by Shai Gilgeous-Alexander, his case, in my opinion, gets stronger and stronger about where he is ultimately going to rank amongst the best guards that this game has ever seen. This current four-year stretch, where it's 30-plus points per game on 50% shooting from the field, hasn't been done since the bald-headed, gum-chewing savant Michael Jordan. Hadn't been done since him. Is he the best guard the game has seen since Michael Jordan? Kobe Bryant's the egregious thing that, and the answer that I expect everyone to get upset about. But Oliver Popular, our resident MLB insider, dropping some hoop knowledge tonight, saying, whoa, how in the hell has Steph Curry not been mentioned? We've kind of given you Kobe versus Shai. As far as Curry versus Shai, can I tell you the difference? Oliver Popular and those out there wondering why Wardell hasn't been brought up. Wardell is transcendent. Wardell's changed the game forever. I give him his credit. Wardell probably couldn't guard me. I think it's Shai Gilgeous-Alexander and his two-way ability that ultimately separates him from Stephen Curry. Oliver also brought up Dwayne Wade. I just think Shai's the more skilled basketball player. Yeah, D-Wade's got more highlight reel dunks. But who's the better ball handler? Who's the better facilitator? Who's the better jump shooter? Who's the more skilled athlete? It's Shai Gilgeous-Alexander. 310-840-4910 is the number. Is Shai the best guard since Jordan? And if OKC is able to go back-to-back, do they officially enter that conversation with the 90s Bulls and the early 2000s Lakers and the 2010 Miami Heat, the Golden State Warriors, so on and so forth, the greatest dynasties of all time? Let's go to Will in Indiana wanting to check in. Will, what's going on, brother? Welcome into Westwood One Sports Night. What you got? Squilliam. Guess we lost Will. Will, what up, pal?
1: No.
0: Hola, Will.
1: Will from New Orleans.
0: Oh, Will from New Orleans. You from the know you. My apologies, Will.
1: Oh, that's okay. Listen, we are the savants of number one draft picks and squandering them, okay, first of all. Listen, if you try to get phone calls, you got it. Are you kidding? Man, listen, no disrespect to all the knowledge, but you can't, have you watched any documentaries? Have you watched any of these games? Have you? I'm 55. Kobe is a beast. He had Michael Jordan to watch every day. He had somebody to chase. SGA is great. Great player. But this is not
0: Kobe
1: even...
0: Kobe Bryant played with Shaquille O'Neal, arguably the most dominant center of all time. What the hell did Kobe do by himself? You give SGA Shaq, I guarantee you he'd three-peat his damn self.
1: I'd put $1,000 on it. He would not. He's got, this guy's got a team that's unselfish. SGA has a team's unselfish. You said it yourself. They are playing for the team. They're playing for each other. Dude, Kobe was a beast. He woke up at 4 a.m. When's the last time SGA woke up for him? He's from Canada. They don't wake up that early.
0: Why does he get more credit for being sleepy walking into the arena? What credit should Kobe get for being sleepy? Somebody woke up at 4 a.m. They're waking up at 4 a.m. Stop that Achilles from rupturing. That was uncalled for.
1: Listen, I know it was.
0: I went full Paul Heyman there. I can't help it.
1: But now look, what we're going to do is we're going to trade Zion for SGA, and we're going to win the championship here in New Orleans. That's what we're doing.
0: Hey,
1: and then we may have the conversation.
0: Hey, Will, say goodbye, pal. 310-840-4910. Is that how they're doing it in the Hoosier State? Talking about Zion for SGA? You could put a gun to Rob Pelinka's head, he still wouldn't do it. Or you could put a gun to Sam Presti's head, he still wouldn't do it. 310-840-4910. I'm interested to hear someone make a case for Steph Curry. Tim is in San Diego, wants to do just that. Timbo, what's going on, pal? Welcome into Western One Sports.
2: Yeah, Linnell, I don't understand how you could disrespect Steph Curry's defense when every year he was in the tops of the league in steals.
0: Just because you can play the passing lane doesn't mean you can guard one-on-one.
2: Hey, I know that you're probably not a soccer guy, but I'm a soccer guy, and when we play defense, it's mostly a zonal type of thing, right? I mean, there's something to be said about doing that kind of stuff, too, defensively. And so soccer, movements, basketball are a lot of the same. So, you know, you can't take that away from him. I mean, it's one of the defensive categories.
0: Sure. Steph Curry can't guard me. Just being friendly.
2: Oh, my
0: buddy.
2: Gosh. Hey, he'll throw a three-pointer.
0: I appreciate the call as always, pal. 310-840-4910. I don't know here. The goal was not to ruffle any feathers. The goal was not to irritate anyone. It just kind of is what it is. Let's go to Jim out in New Hampshire wanting to chime in. Jim, welcome into Western One Sports Night.
3: What's up, my friend? Hey, I agree, OKC, they are very good. But, I mean, you got to go back and look at other teams like Boston, L.A., Detroit, Chicago. Those teams are dynasties. What would this team do against the 86 Celtics?
0: I mean, come on. Pal, I mean, are we really? Is that the hypothetical we're going to try to pull? What would the current player do against the current player? Like they currently can't walk. Like, come on, pal. Like, why would we? We're better than that.
3: Right? I just wanted to throw that out there.
0: No, I get it, and I appreciate the call. I'm not saying that the OKC is better than any of those dynasties that we listed. My thing is, if they win another title, do they belong in that conversation? I would never come out here and say that, what we've seen from OKC, yeah, they're better than the Bulls in the 90s. They three-peated twice in the 90s. I'm not saying they're better. I'm saying, do they deserve to enter that conversation? 310-840-4910 is the number here on Westwood One Sports Night. Let's be quick here. Let's go to our guy, Mr. Positive, out in Michigan. Yeah, under a minute, Mr. Positive. What you got?
4: LW, boom shakalaka, I got to tell you, I mean, when you talk about Shea Butter, he's quiet, he's reserved, he doesn't stand out.
0: What
4: like,
0: did you call him, Mr. Positive, Kobe. Shea Butter? What you know about Shea Butter?
4: I love his name, Shea Butter, and you refer to Soul Train, Don Cornelius,
0: yes,
4: that
0: sir.
4: Man was cool, And I got to just tell you that, you know, when you talk about Shea Butter, he's great, but he's not bombastic. You know, you got the Black Mamba. You got Steph Curry, the greatest three-point shooter of all time. He just doesn't stand out. I just wish he was a little bit more out there. I don't think he's catching on with America yet. Shea Butter's great, and he's still got to do some work. But
0: you're saying the personalities may be causing people to not be as quick to jump on the bandwagon. Yes. I think it's a hell of a point, Mr. Positive.
4: Thanks, buddy.
0: The call. 310-840-4910 is the number. Let's do this. I'm based out of D.C. Let's hop on the flight and go out to L.A. Law Murray joins us next with the latest on the Lakers.
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17: Across the country right now, at this very moment, there are probably arguments taking place about who's doing more of the housework, the homework, the shuttling of kids from this activity to that. It's true. By and large, women do more of this than men. But doesn't have to be that way. And if you and your spouse can level that playing field, it's going to make both of you and your kids happier. Psychologist Yelena Kecmanovic says, this might be how you get there. As hard as it might be at first, try to think of your partner like a teammate, not an adversary. Learn how to do some of the chores your partner does to get a better understanding of how much effort something takes. And finally, take the time to acknowledge what the other person is doing. And every now and then, even express your appreciation. That'll go a long way. I'm Dr. Sanjay Gupta, helping you live a better life.
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0: From last night and what ultimately happened with OKC sweeping the Lakers.
33: Well, I'll tell you what, the Lakers, when they have their season and they bring a bunch of dudes to the podium, and I mean, shoot, man, like they had the tables all laid out in that press room ready to go. First four rows of chairs, this place, you know, get some tables in there, like, I ain't never seen that before. And so, I mean, look, I'll open it up. Like, I've obviously watched the Clippers season end, you know, prematurely as far as a championship is concerned, 6 years at the Athletic. And being there, it's like, it's a rush. You got to get what you can get. There's no formality of anything. Mm-hmm. You know, like, you might get a couple guys at the podium. You understand that that's the last time you'll see the head coach speak, and you get what you get out the locker room, but they're not going to hold anybody. They're not going to none of that. Like, the end of a season covering the Clippers is one of the worst nights, especially if you're local. Cause you know, when you're local guys, they don't need to be on the team bus for a flight or anything like that.
0: Right.
33: you know, so I don't love covering the last night, but at least with the Lakers, it's a little bit more organized and they make sure that you speak to everybody, even at home. And we were at home last night. And on that note, I wasn't even in the locker room. I saw some locker room videos. You know, I heard what Bronny had to say, and I heard what DeAndre Ayton had to say. Like, this was a season that everyone knew what it kind of was on April 2nd when we were in Oklahoma City. I got to be on that trip, and when Luka strained his hamstring and Austin Reeves strained his oblique. Like, I was on the trip on the way to Dallas, and they knew Luka was going to be out for an undetermined amount of time. It turned out to be a season-ending injury. When it came to Austin Reeves, we knew he was going to be out for several weeks. It turned out to be an injury that he was able to come back from, and people, you know, you can make excuses all you want. All I'm going to say is, it's the playoffs. If you're out there, I'm going to give you all the credit in the world when you play well, and I will have enough empathy when you don't. But Austin was a liability against the Thunder, you know, when it came to turnovers, when it came to how well he was defended. There were times where Austin got the best of the Thunder as far as scoring goes. But, I mean, on the other end, I mean, he couldn't score enough points to get back what the Thunder were targeting him with. And so even then, it's like you just understand, like, that Thunder team is defending champions. You know, they're not young anymore. Like Ime Udoka was talking about the Rockets when they smoked Game 3 against the Lakers. The Thunder aren't young anymore, but they're also champions. They've been through a fire. They understand what it takes to do it at this time of year. Do you remember that they started 24-1? They're starting this postseason 8-0. They look like a team that knows what they're doing and knows that there's no excuses. And they're shorthanded as well. Jalen Williams isn't playing. They're a well-oiled machine from top to bottom. And I do mean bottom because, man, I'm seeing dudes come in the game ready to contribute, you know? So there wasn't no, like, for me anyway, because I'm not one to really go this route. Like, there wasn't a whole bunch of drama. There wasn't, like, chairs thrown all over the place and, like, oh, my God, we got swept. No, like, it's like, no, nah, like, there was an acceptance of what this was a while ago. There was an accomplishment when they took a 3-0 lead on the Rockets and wound up closing that series out. And that was the only game that they won of their last seven, you know. And so I think that's what it was. This was a good season for the Lakers. It was a disappointing end, both because they got swept and because you got the what-if factor, you know, what if Luka never got hurt.
0: That's the tough part here. And Rob Pelinka referenced it earlier, that 16-2 stretch, I believe in the month of March, where they, you know, really ushered in LeBron as that third option and had him, you know, play third fiddle to Luka and Austin Reeves. It looked like they had something there. For him to reference that today, Law, does that make you believe that if they had it their way, they would run it back with those three guys being the, you know, tip of the spear, so to speak?
33: Who are you referring to?
0: Talking about Rob Pelinka referencing the 16-2 stretch. Does that to you kind of go as a sign of like, hey, we would be into bringing this group back with the core of LeBron, Austin Reeves, and Luka? Or, you know, do you think they're kind of they're bluffing up there at the podium and they really don't want to bring this group back?
33: It's a bluff. I mean, and really to me, they know they need to make changes, even if you get the best case scenario. The best case scenario is Luka Doncic comes back, not just

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1: His story for Luka Doncic isn't even his physical health or the logistics of changing teams. It's because he had his personal life in order so that he can have that balance. That is the big thing with him, and that's the easiest. You got to figure out a new contract for Austin Reed, and that dude is in his prime, and he deserves to have a big race. And, you know, you can't look at four games against favorite and the defending champ and say, well, this is your contract value. That is a small sample size against a one out of 30 NBA teams. Like, be for real. That dude is, he's earned his pay.
2: So to that point, Law, he's going to get it. It's a $14 million option. Someone's going to give him big money. Is there a number to you that would be viewed as irresponsible if L.A. was to divvy that out to him?
1: Nah, because I don't really look at contracts like that. I look at contracts as get what you're owed and figure the rest out. This is a league that the cap is rising. You're valuing your draft picks more. You understand that playable depth is king in the NBA. I don't shed no tears, man, for nobody that can't go 10 deep that has a third string that's a bunch of puppets. You got professional basketball players fighting for opportunities, not just to stay in this league, but to establish themselves in this league. The Oklahoma City Thunder are the gold standard of that, standard of that. If you are a team making excuses because you can't play more than seven guys for 3 minutes in an elimination game, then you can go take those tears to some other lake. You know what I mean? So with that said, you are about to pay Austin Rivers with Luka Doncic already on the team. You then have to figure out how you're going to formulate a defense and formulate a roster of usable players that go beyond that, especially considering these two dudes don't have the best track record of health, at least from this past season. Austin has shown some durability before, but there's durability and there's physicality and there's the playoffs. And I mean, the track record is the track record. Like, you have to understand who you're paying and what that means for the rest of the dudes that you're filling out. And for the first time, that quote-unquote rest of the dudes group includes LeBron James, because there's a lot of bluffing going on. LeBron has mentioned publicly how much he chafed at what he was asked to do, but also the pride in being able to do it and do it at the level that he was able to and see the team success, but also be able to shift and show them that I'm still that guy, at least from a perspective of I can be the best player on the team that can win a playoff series, even at this stage of the career that LeBron James is in. And so what does that mean? It means that LeBron has a floor for what he's owed. And if the Lakers disrespect him in negotiations that they've never had to have, I mean, I'm sure the Lakers would love a discount, a hometown discount for LeBron. I bet you the Lakers would like a hometown discount for Austin Reeves. But this is a business, and those guys have played well enough to earn their keep. What the Lakers haven't been good at is figuring out the rest. And they were good enough to, you know, get into this position in the regular season. I give J.J. Redick a ton of credit. That dude is creative. He improved in terms of the emotional aspect of the job, and I think he understood that. And I commend him for understanding the need to do that, because basketball is not just what you know, and it's not just who you know. It's how you get through adversity and how you show it. And I still don't think the Lakers were great at this. The Lakers vibes, we're not going to compare the Lakers to the Spurs vibe or to the Thunder vibe. And it ain't just because them teams is winning, because I've seen teams not win and still act like a bunch of kids that like each other. These dudes, they like each other, but there's also a sense of some mercenary stuff going on.
2: And they're under pressure too, Law. Like, they know it. You're in la-la land. The injury situation sucked. They all got bit in the ass by it, and it definitely lowered the ceiling for this group. And now they face an offseason chock full of questions. Like, I think it's fascinating. I've been talking about it the last two nights, Law. If I'm Luka Doncic, you've got the player option in, 28, 29, I believe.

0: confident are you that in that time period, Rob Pelinka and the two new GMs he's going to bring in, how confident are you that they can put a championship contender around him? Because look, Law, and you normally keep me very level-headed with stuff like this, and I appreciate it. But, brother, they brought in DeAndre Ayton and Jackson Hayes, arguably the worst 1-2 punch at center in the league, knowing what Luka Doncic had success with in Dallas. So, like, I don't know where the trust is when it comes to the team-building part.
1: Well, I'll push back on the center position because I'll tell you what, DeAndre Ayton played pretty well in the quarterfinals against an all-star in Alperen Şengün. And that's the dilemma with DeAndre Ayton. When you talk about, you know, knowing the market that you're playing in and the narrative and all that, I think DeAndre Ayton was very aware of that. I think he struggled with it, but he was, like LeBron James, a guy who, when you saw him play well, you saw it made an impact. The Lakers were an extremely good finishing basketball team, and damn it, DeAndre had struggles holding on to the damn basketball, but look at the field goal percentage. He did a pretty damn good job for the most part in areas of the floor. We're not just talking about dunks. We're talking about floaters. He wasn't the best fit with Luka, but he was a damn good fit with Austin Reeves. That's the kind of thing that I look at. And DeAndre Ayton also was being paid a lot more money to not play for the Portland Trailblazers than he was to play for the Los Angeles Lakers. He was a strong value considering what their options were. Now, Jackson Hayes was a much better backup center for the Lakers this year than he was the year before, and he fits really well with Luka Doncic. I can tell you that they would probably be it's probably easier to retain Jackson, especially if you're asking him to be a backup. DeAndre is going to be interesting. I don't think teams are banging DeAndre Ayton's door down to have him in a higher paid role. But at the same time, that's going to be interesting because if you keep DeAndre Ayton, then it's like, okay, what are we asking him to do? If you move on from him, who are you getting to replace him? That's going to be tough because these dudes don't grow on trees. The center position, you might think of it as replacement level, but how many 7-foot
0: can I give you a hypothetical? Now, the size piece with him is the big difference. There's one name out there that, and you're going to, I know what you're going to push back and say the injury history is spotty, but I think Robert Williams fits beautifully with them in terms of what they're looking for and the ability to rim run and play good defense.
1: Well, it's more than just the injury history. Robert Williams hasn't been a starting center in the NBA since the Celtics were in the finals. And even then, you know, you had to keep his minutes down because of the injuries. And he's never played 60 games since. And in fact, in 8 NBA seasons, that's the only time he played 60 games. And he still missed 20 games that year. So that's the thing. It's like Robert Williams is not the biggest guy. There's a reason he's always been a better looking backup in a 20-minute role or so. You know, yeah, he's a guy who everyone loves because of what he does on the floor. But he's doing that role in a very confined space. That's not what the Lakers need. You know, Jackson Hayes can approximate a lot of that. What the Lakers need is a starter. If it's not going to be DeAndre Ayton, who's starting? If it's Jackson Hayes, then you're stretched there. Then you don't have one of the better starting centers there. And you have to find a backup all of a sudden. Again, the Lakers did not have a lot of options. They didn't have a lot of depth. If it wasn't Ayton, if it wasn't Reeves, it was an $11 million 34-year-old player, Maxi Kleber, who probably shouldn't be playing center, or it was Drew Timmy, who was on a 2-way contract. You need playable depth. You need this. And the center position, you're going to look at it as, what are you going to do there? But the bigger issue is the Lakers lack athletic size outside of the centers. And I'm talking about LeBron James as a part of that group because the thing with LeBron James is, I mean, you're not going to bully him, but LeBron James isn't the best rim protector at this stage of his career either. Right. And besides that, you know, LeBron was out away from plays. You're asking Marcus Smart to be a perimeter defender on point of attack, guys. And if you're starting Austin Reeves and Luka Doncic together, that means at least the big end has. Those guys have a lot of minutes together. You can hide one of them, and then you're going to have to ask the other to play up. I have some effort. You have an athleticism deficit. When your low man is consistently Luka or Austin, don't be surprised if the only team in the league with a worse rim protection situation is a Utah Jazz team that will surely be better because they have Jaren Jackson Jr. and likely Walker Kessler for them next year. That is the biggest issue with the Lakers. When you saw A.J. Mitchell torch dudes on a consistent basis, then you are seeing a team that did not have solutions if their center was away from the basket. You saw Chet Holmgren, a power forward who gets to play next to a center in Isaiah Hartenstein, make all but one of his restricted area field goals. Okay? That is the kind of thing where if you're looking at how you're building your team, you need athleticism, you need size, but you also need skill. This team did not have enough guards who can handle the basketball and make good decisions and make shots.
0: And Law, who does all of this go back to? And this is what we were talking about an hour ago here. Isn't Rob Pelinka the button pusher here? Well, I think it's fascinating. You say that again, Law?
1: That's his job. He's got to be the one to figure this out.
0: What did you make of him saying he's bringing in two assistant GMs? You know what I took that as, Law? I need some help here. I need some help doing the job.
1: Well, the bigger conversation is it's a new ownership group. And
0: did they want that?
1: This wasn't what we were talking about a year ago, because even if they knew that the sale was going to close, it's not like it was 100% decided. Now it is decided, like, that dude is running things and he has a voice and he's coming from another organization. And I, as someone who is not a Dodgers fan in the slightest, I roll my eyes every time I hear about synergy between a damn baseball team and a basketball team.
0: They love talking about it too, man.
1: They love talking about it because ain't nobody, especially LA media, they love being able to cozy up and say, oh, ain't y'all nice together? You know, we're a city that matters, and you're the teams that matter. Sure, do everything together. I mean, you would roll your eyes if the Angels and Clippers were talking like that, you know? I mean, and not just because the Angels are an embarrassing organization that can't make that makes me cry every time I think of Mike Trout's career, you know? So, you know, I just, like, they are basically trying to get credit for what another organization is doing with another set of rules. And so let's just put the basics on it. I think if you have the resources, and that's what we're talking about, you have more resources because them pockets are deeper. And that might not matter for the NBA salary cap as far as players are concerned, but it does matter for infrastructure. Again, I covered the LA Clippers, and I've seen what the Clippers were like with Donald Sterling. I am much more familiar with how the Clippers operate with Steve Ballmer. Man, Steve Ballmer has tried to throw money at everything that he could. He's the best kind of owner that a fan base could have, except for if you want to complain about Steve Ballmer being maybe a little bit too comfortable with the people that he's entrusted to be in charge. But even with that, there's a sense of relationships in sports that fans are less removed from as far as how this thing is supposed to work. Stability is an ideal, but if you can actually believe in it, it's because you have strong relationships. And that's the thing. I think people are going to pick and prod at what the strength of the relationship is as far as Rob and the people that he's going to be asked to hire under him, as well as the dude who's going to be running the franchise in partnership with Jeannie Buss. And why is Jeannie Buss in this role? Because Jeannie Buss is NBA royalty. Because that's a relationship that matters, not just to Laker fans, but to the NBA and how the Board of Governors is. That is all complicated, but you ask the question, Lionel, and that's what we're talking about here. Yeah, Rob needs help, but Rob is the figurehead who's going to be asked to make the decisions. And if he can do the good work of hiring people to help him, then that will help his team and organization. And if these hires do not go the way they need to go to move the Lakers forward, then you're going to see what happened to the previous dudes. You saw a lot of people got fired from the Lakers this year, okay, when that sale did close. Rob was not part of that, but Rob's job, in other words, his deliverables are to hire the replacements and to ensure that those replacements are good and ensure that those replacements are validating the hires that are being made. That's a lot, but that is the job, and that is going to determine the success of the Lakers in the short term and possibly the long term.
0: The NBA's best soap opera entering a brand new season as the Lakers try and retool. Law Murray joins us here on the guest hotline. Law, two more for you, two quick hitters for you on the way out as we got about 2-3 minutes left here. I'm going to ask you about the Clippers here momentarily, but got to get your thoughts on what we've seen in this Timberwolves and Spurs series. Law, I point to the two major adversity points for Wemby in this postseason and how he responded. Coming off of the concussion, bounced back in the next game and went Kanye crazy. after the ejection the other night, comes out tonight and is 16 points in the first 6 minutes. Are you still, is he still doing things that impress you, or are you kind of used to it at this point when it comes to Wemby?
1: Not everything has got to be something I don't take for granted, even his struggles. Like, no, I'm not going to get out here gassing up anybody. I'll be the first to tell you I'm in the midst of a very intimate player evaluation project. And one of my, not favorite, but the thing I will always say, mm-hmm. you know, all these guys are flawed. All of them. All of them have areas of improvements. Yeah. Exactly. All of them are going to have bad games. All of them are going to have bad moments. They're also human. So there's going to be human moments. You know, I don't think that you can play 2K and right. drive your elbow into some guy's face. Like, that's, you know, something that you'll see in WWE 2K. I've never played that. I played the OG, you know, SmackDown. Just bring it, you know. PlayStation 2, y'all.
0: I'll say this as a 2K fan. You got to tap in, brother. You got to tap in man. The WWE 2K series.
1: Hey, I probably won't. I ain't got time for that now. But I appreciate the sentiment, and you know where I'm coming from on this.
0: For sure.
1: When it comes to this dude, Wemby, you don't have a lot of peers. You don't have a lot of precedents. Mm-hmm. And so you're seeing a player who is still in his third NBA season, who is in his first postseason, who is playing for a team that has not been in the postseason at all since the 2010s and hasn't been at this level of being one game away from a conference finals appearance since Kawhi Leonard landed on Zaza Pachulia's foot. Yeah. Like, that's some big chips that we're talking about here. And so I'm not used to anything from Victor Wembanyama. Every time I watch him, it's like feeling like I'm seeing it for the first time all over again. And I love that feeling of refreshment. That's why I'm looking at this combine and this draft next month and summer league in July and the next season. And I appreciate the fact that you can learn new players and learn what they mean to their teams and how coaches try and put them in positions to succeed, because you are consistently seeing something different. The things that kind of give us comfort is to say, oh, that guy reminds me of this all-star, this Hall of Famer, this dude that I just see on YouTube, you know, or this dude who just happens to be a talking head on some podcast or, you know, inside the NBA or something like that. No, you can't. It's hard to do that with Wemby. We got Wemby as Ralph Sampson talks. Ralph Sampson wasn't taking threes like this and taking Rudy Gobert off the dribble and having timeouts being called in the first quarter because the guard didn't switch the inverted pick and roll.
0: Law, for lack of a better phrase, he is an MF-er, man. This Wemby is. I mean, I honestly. I called him I think he's the best player in the league already, sitting here at 22 years of age. I think he's already there in this postseason run. We were wondering, would he handle the physicality? Would he be able to handle the different style of play? He has passed the test with flying colors. Law, you always pass the test with flying colors as well, my friend. We appreciate you making some time for us, brother.
1: Appreciate it, man. Have a good one.
0: That is Law Murray. You can check out his work in The Athletic. Give him a follow on the X app at Law Murray. The NU. About a half hour left to go in the program. We got a lot more to get to, including the Western Conference semis. The San Antonio Spurs, they had Victor Wembanyama at their disposal tonight. Did it make a difference? We'll recap Spurs and T-Wolves next.
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0: So here on Westwood One Sports Night, the best late night national sports talk radio show in the country with the best late night audience in the country. 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Western Conference semis, Spurs with a honestly statement win tonight. It was a statement performance from one Victor Wembanyama. We talked about it on the other side with Law. The two moments in this postseason in which the big fella, Victor Wembanyama, experienced the most adversity, talking about game four coming off of the concussion against Portland, it gives you 27, 12, seven blocks. That was awesome. We were wondering, well, how would he respond? How would he respond? We were also wondering the same thing tonight. How would he respond after playing just 12 minutes in game four, getting ejected? Not only did he respond, he sent a message to the entire T-Wolves organization, and hopefully, if you were paying attention, to the entire NBA. Coming off the ejection, Wemby, 27 points, 17 rebounds, 5 assists, 3 blocks, and the most impressive thing about what we saw from Wemby tonight is I made the statement going into the postseason. I said he was the star that was under the most pressure heading into this postseason because of the expectations that we had set for him. I think he's got the chance to be the greatest of all time if he's able to stay healthy. When you talk about expectations of that magnitude, your performance in the postseason is either going to do one or two things. It's going to validate the praise that we've been giving him, or it's going to open up the door for immense criticism. Wemby has used this as evidence as to why he is so damn good. We have never seen an offensive player as skilled as he is at his size, scoring at all three levels, putting the ball on the deck, the footwork, the patience, the ball handling, everything you could think of, the finishing ability around the rim, the gravity that he has in the short roll. I gave you these numbers a couple of weeks ago just to kind of encapsulate just how great he is. The San Antonio Spurs during this 2026 season made the most corner threes ever in an NBA season. Why? Because Wemby's gravity in the short roll, causing that defender to help, leaves the corner wide the hell open. And Devin Vassell and Keldon Johnson and Dylan Harper and company have capitalized possession in, possession out. We have never, ever seen anything like we're seeing out of Victor Wembanyama offensively. Defensively, like, is there much to say? Do I have to spend a whole lot of time breaking down the defense? Even a blind person can see it. I'm telling you. We have never, ever in the history of basketball witnessed a dude turn a team into a jump shooting team as often, as frequently as Victor Wembanyama does. And you can talk about the stat sheet all you want. And he only got credited with 3 blocks tonight. But imagine, credited with 3 blocks, imagine how many shots he alters on a night-in, night-out basis. Imagine what doesn't show up in the box score when it comes to one Victor Wembanyama. It is becoming more and more difficult to try and measure just how good he is. That's why earlier to start the show, man, I said it. This is the best thing I got for y'all when it comes to Wemby. Because I'm watching in awe with my damn chin on the concrete, just like you all. As each passing moment goes by, I become more and more impressed. To where as we sit here on May the 13th, I think at 22 years of age, he is the best player in the association. It's that mentality that he has as well that I think really separates him, man. It's such a desire to be great. Hanging out with the Shaman Monks, seeking out training from Hakeem Olajuwon, Jamal Crawford. This dude wants it more than any. The brothers reading paperback books in 2026 in an e-book era. The brothers got paperbacks. Victor Wembanyama, certifiably different. His mentality was on full display post-game. He talked about Minnesota and, you know, them trying to rough him up a little bit and how he was able to respond to that. Wemby had this to say post-game.
1: There was a point where Io early in the game was coming over to you saying something. You just kind of seemed to laugh it off. Like, do you feel like after maybe getting that release, the physicality doesn't phase you in the same way anymore and you're more used to it?
2: Yeah, I feel like the rage baiting would have been maybe one of the strategies. So I feel like I need to stay composed as a team.
0: He gets it. The awareness, the self-awareness that he has of what they're trying to do to him is awesome, man. We let you hear from Mitch Johnson yesterday about how they're being physical with him. They're bumping him. He's rolling to the basket, man. I watched Naz Reid when Wemby was going up for an alley-oop attempt, two hands shove him in his midsection, leading him to go into like the second row because he couldn't stop his momentum. I worry that he's going to get hurt, but dog, I'll be real. I had my doubts about Wemby coming into the postseason. I was genuinely, that's why I said he was under the most pressure. I was genuinely conflicted as to how he was going to handle the physicality, especially playing Minnesota. You know what I'm saying? I knew that group in particular. Julius, Nas, Rudy, Ant, Jaden McDaniels. There's a toughness that they play with. There's a level of physicality. There's a Dorito-sized chip on their shoulder that they play with. And I thought it had the chance to get the best of Wemby. He has not blinked once during this series. And really throughout the entire course of the postseason, that brother has not blinked. The moments I keep going back to, when you come off of the concussion and play as well as he did, when you come off of the ejection and play as well as he did, that means you're made up of something a little bit different that the average man may not be able to comprehend. Victor Wembanyama, at 22 years of age, the best player in the NBA. And then just to wrap up thoughts on the series, period. It was the defense again tonight for San Antonio, getting out in transition, double-teaming Anthony Edwards. I thought in his evolution as a basketball player, we're going to continue to watch it, just like we're going to watch Wemby grow. We're going to watch Cade Cunningham grow. All these youngsters, and I'm glad Law came on the show and said what he said. All of these players are flawed. None of them are perfect. None of them are perfect. Everyone's got a weakness to their game. What we're seeing with Anthony Edwards, when they double-team him at half court, and I love the analysis that Reggie Miller gave throughout the course of the broadcast. When they're picking you up and double-teaming you at half court, you got to get the ball out of your hands quicker. You can't invite the double team like you would do when you're in the mid post, when you're at the free throw line extended. Like you, it's different when you're out there 30 feet away from the basket. So Anthony Edwards has to get better in that situation. Minnesota as a whole, I thought the non-Wemby minutes tonight, Minnesota didn't do a good enough job capitalizing. You saw a guy settling for jump shots still. And that's not going to cut it here, right? That's not going to cut it here. I go back to San Antonio, though, because it's more about this series. They're up 3-2, more so because of what they're doing, not because of what Minnesota isn't doing. This team, and we talk about OKC and how much they love one another, doing the whole bit post-game, putting the towels on each other's heads and all that, and the cute Instagram captions is great. You see it on the floor in real time with the Spurs. How many times do you see this selfless basketball team turn down good shots for great shots? It is in their DNA. And you know what's great about it? When your best player, this is what's similar, and why OKC and San Antonio are so similar, in my opinion. Both Shea and Victor Wembanyama, gifted scorers, two of the most gifted scorers and offensive players that we've ever seen in this game. Yet they play with a level of selflessness to where the other guys in the rotation have to buy in, to where the other guys in the rotation have to live that style and play that style of basketball. Because if my best player is being held to the standard and embodying what we want to be, it's on everybody else to fall in line. And that's what we're seeing right now with the San Antonio Spurs, man. And by the way, anybody out there, if you've seen Julius Randle, tap him on the shoulder and ask when is he going to show up in the series. Anthony Edwards all year long, him and Julius Randle were a dynamic 1-2 punch. And in this postseason, Julius Randle's numbers in this series in particular, his numbers have been totally sliced in half. Totally sliced in half. Lead me to believe that this bad boy is over. And then we get to ask the million-dollar question that we've asked about the Nuggets. We've asked it about the Celtics. We've asked it about the Magic. When you fall short in the postseason in the NBA, there are sweeping consequences to come. If Minnesota falls short here, what's the corresponding move? How do they possibly look to move forward? We're going to figure it out. Game 6 of that series moves to Target Center coming up on Saturday night. We'll see if San Antonio is able to close this thing out on the road or if Anthony Edwards and company have more life. Speaking of more life, it's the name of a tremendous Drake song or album. He drops on Friday, and I'm excited about it. We're going to put the show to bed next. It's putting the show to bed, and it's a little bit of weird but true. I've kind of been teasing it all night. She wants some Marvin Gaye, some Luther Vandross, Little Aaliyah, and we can set this party off right. Jamie Foxx, at 58 years of age, can sing, can dance, can write, and can act. And apparently, he's still good at hunching. We'll give you the details on that next. This is Westwood One Sports Night.
3: 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And who's done? 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
1: I don't know if it's because I'm tired and excited to get off, but like that song's hitting different tonight. One of the best ad-libs in the country. Westwood One Sports Night continues. Youngest in charge, Linnell Willingham, rocking out with you. One final segment. If you decided to tap into the show tonight at any point, we appreciate you being here, whether that's on one of our over 200-plus affiliates out there nationwide, whether that's SiriusXM, Channel 375, X, YouTube. We appreciate you locking in. Let's finish the show how we finish it every night by putting the show to bed. How are we going to choose to put the show to bed tonight? Well, TMZ had a story that very much captured my attention, and I was texting Denton about this at like 2 o'clock in the afternoon. I was so excited. TMZ is reporting that Jamie Foxx, at age 58, is expecting a baby with his current girlfriend, who I'll just say is way younger than he is. But when you're Jamie Foxx and when black don't crack, I ain't surprised that he's dibbling and dabbling with a woman that's in her early 30s. But it got me thinking, and maybe we'll get texts on this and tweets on this as we roll throughout the morning. I'm sure this is tantalizing morning sports talk radio. How old is too old to have a baby? He's 58 years of age. At what point do your soldiers start falling? At what point? At what point do you become unfertile? 58? I think it's different. I'll just say this. I think from a man's perspective, it's a lot more conceivable to think about a man having intercourse at 58. It's a lot less conceivable to think about a woman giving birth at 58 years of age. We want to talk about inducing a heart attack.
2: I don't know that you can at 58.
1: So that's what I'm asking. And this is why I wanted to bring this up.
2: Yes, I think it's like science. I'm sure there's been impossibilities, but I don't think you can give birth at 58.
1: Well, we know you can get someone pregnant at 58 because Jamie Foxx is doing
2: it. That's not even the oldest, though. Al Pacino had a kid at 83.
1: What?
2: Yeah, Robert De Niro had one at 79 just a couple of years ago. A kid's like 3 years old.
1: I mean, Robert, those freaky-ass Italians, nothing surprises me with them. I mean, is he Italian?
2: I don't understand, like, if you're Al Pacino. Like, that's where I'm like, how is that still working?
1: Why would you want...
2: How are you still functioning there?
1: Why would you... Well, exactly. Well, there's a whole lot of...
2: He ain't raising the kid.
1: There's medication. But that's my thing. Like, why have a kid that's going to inevitably, like, you're going to die before they reach their prime? Like, and I hate to be morbid about it, but, like, that's my whole thing.
2: I had that same thing the first time I saw that. I was like, he's 83? He ain't going to see... He might be lucky if he sees kindergarten graduation.
1: I was about to say. Like, who knows? Who knows? Is he going to be able to take him to his first pre-K recital? Like, I just think it's crazy to
2: think
1: about.
2: Lucky you saw him out of the hospital at that age. Lord have mercy.
1: I think it's crazy. Jamie Foxx, though, like, he just had a near-death experience. So maybe, like, his newfound good health has got him with a different outlook on life. And he's just hanging and banging as often as he can. But, man... Strap it up.
2: I mean, the tournament was a couple weeks ago. You know what I mean? Like,
1: literally. Well, talk about a bracket buster. I mean, that was. This is exactly what this falls under the category of. I'm stunned by it, though, man. You're right, though. He definitely should have, you know, Michael
2: like
1: Scott.
2: You have the funds. I don't know. Like, 100%. If you're a regular 9-to-5er that's maybe tight on the bills.
1: Yeah.
2: Maybe you can't afford the surgery. I can't imagine it's that expensive. And maybe it's covered by insurance. But if you're rich, I mean, come on.
1: Anybody out there that hasn't watched Jamie Foxx's last stand-up, I encourage you to do so. He talked about his near-death experience and about how he had to have his diaper changed by a very attractive young nurse. And he was embarrassed, is all I would say. But clearly, he is...
2: it's working.
1: Let's put that shame and embarrassment behind him because... At 58, he's expecting. That means when his kid turns 18, he's going to be 76 years old? Is that right, Math?
2: Well, 7 years after that, he can have another kid like Al Pacino.
1: I wanted to open up the phones on this, but we didn't hit it till late in the show. I wanted to know, like, get personal with some of you all out there. We got a lot of older people that listen. I wonder how much of our listening audience is still sexually active. I guess the world will never know. That is going to do it for a Tuesday night edition of Westwood One Sports Night. Thank you to Oliver Popular, Denton Day, our guy Law Murray. We appreciate your calls as always. The Kang of North Kakalaki back in the saddle tomorrow with me. Me and Josh Graham tomorrow night. Drake Toll is next.
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15: The risk of stroke goes up for all of us as we age. But for women, the risk really amplifies after menopause. In fact, 1 in 5 women in the United States between the ages of 55 and 75 will have a stroke. But according to a new study carried out by researchers in California, adhering to the Mediterranean diet can significantly lower that risk. One expert said, "We continue to see study after study showing that a predominantly plant-based diet improves all sorts of different outcomes. Now, with this diet in particular, you've seen it lower the risk of certain types of cancer, diabetes, depression, dementia, even gum disease. Now, as a reminder, the Mediterranean diet prioritizes eating vegetables, fruits, beans, olive oil, nuts and fish, and limiting meat and dairy. I'm Dr. Sanjay Gupta, helping you live a better life.
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20: 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The Sports Animal. It's time to get your sports day started. It's time for the longest-running sports show in the state of Tennessee. Sports Talk with John Wilkerson and Vince Ferrara. To be part of the show, call or text 865-656-9900. This is Sports Talk.
3: It is time for Sports Talk. Good morning. I'm John Wilkerson with Vince Ferrara. It's warmer this morning than it was this time yesterday. We're talking 57 degrees. Going to be right around where it was yesterday. Temperatures in the upper 70s. There are scattered showers in the forecast. You've got a 40% chance of rain just looking at things. And for the most part, it seems like the greatest chance is going to start to settle in early this afternoon and just slightly increase as we get closer and closer to sunset. It looks to be anywhere from 15 to 20% in the chance of rain or scattered showers. Once we get to around 2 o'clock this afternoon, it's going to come down to hit or miss. If it finds you, it finds you. If it doesn't, then you might have a very pleasant afternoon. Vince Ferrara, how are you?
21: I'm good, John. Good morning. How are you?
3: Doing fine, thank you. We have a boatload of things to jump into. So many things to talk about and share with our audience this morning. So why don't we set the stage?
21: Yeah, and get you the walkthrough. We will talk about starting to see schedules be announced in the National Football League and in college football. With those primetime games, of course, the full NFL schedule will be released tomorrow, but we'll get into what we know to this point. We'll also hear a breakdown of Jermaine McCoy's tape with the Raiders as Eric Allen, longtime outstanding corner of the Raiders, he does a tape breakdown of players. And man, wait till you hear how much he loves Jermaine McCoy. And with a couple of minutes of tape breakdown on Jermaine McCoy from his time at Tennessee. Plus, in the 7 o'clock hour, we'll do our weekly venting segment where we get stuff off our chest that makes us say, give me a break in sports. That's our give me a break segment. Plus, you'll hear from Tennessee DB TJ Metcalf. And in the final hour of the show, Step to the Plate at 8, trivia for a great prize. We'll hear from another DB from Tennessee in Idris Farouk. And we'll have we'll be joined by Danny White, Director of Athletics for the University of Tennessee. He will hop on with us at 8:35 in the final hour. Anything for us, hit us up on the text line at 865-656-9900, same as the call-in line. And you can find us on all the socials. It's at Sports Talk on 991.
1: Yeah, so we've got all of that going on and more. Tennessee baseball finished out the regular season at home, at least the home portion of its schedule, in fine fashion. A run rule victory, 11-1, 6 runs in the bottom of the eighth to take this one across the finish line. So the Vols improved to 35-18. That's 12 straight wins against Belmont. And Nick Abraham was the winner, went more than 5 innings, actually close to 6 as he got his second win of the season. Tennessee hit 6 home runs, Volunteers a couple of historic notes. They are the first team in the SEC to hit 100 or more home runs in 5 straight seasons. And then also they completed a 14-0 run through the midweek. They were the only team in the SEC to get out of those midweek games unscathed.
21: Yeah, a couple of more SEC teams lost last night, in fact. So it's really been highlighted throughout the season. Doesn't matter how good you are on the weekends. You can get clipped in those midweek games, but give Tennessee credit. They have been good in those situations. Even if, you know, it's not like they've had just one guy on Tuesday. Some years it's been more consistent, but a number of different guys. And certainly Nick Abraham, a nice close to those Tuesday starts that he's had an opportunity to pitch.
1: To think that you had teams like the 2022 Vols, the eventual national champions in 2024, they were not perfect in midweek games. There were some that said that it was the first time this century. Others shared the knowledge that it was the first time in the history of Lindsey Nelson Stadium. So that's as far as the research has gone back. This is year 33 for the – no, 34 for the venue itself, the footprint. And so that's – it's remarkable that this has not happened before, and it's a testament to the focus as well as the respect. I mean, you got to make sure that you don't think you can just throw the hats and gloves out on the field and go get a win. You got to be prepared for the opponent, and that's what Tennessee did each and every time, whether it be a Tuesday or a Wednesday.
21: Yeah, so many different variables involved, but the biggest thing is Tennessee took care of its business and respected all of their opponents. There's plenty of opponents on this year's schedule that have typically had better years than they had this year. That could have been a let down for them just looking at the record or hearing about it, and that wasn't the case. I also think that Josh Elander maybe didn't give as many guys rest in the midweek. A couple guys, Stone Lawless, was given some rest last night, but in maybe if you have a deeper roster, you're giving some other guys the night off on a Tuesday, things like that. So it's hard to say exactly, everything that came into effect. Maybe there were some tougher teams in years past, but I think the biggest of the piece of that pie was them respecting the game and respecting their opponent. And you got to give them a ton of credit for that.
1: Yeah, I do think that part of the reason that you saw the lineups remain so consistent of late has been wanting to just keep the guys in a groove offensively.
21: Yeah.
1: To give not necessarily wanting to give them a night off to where perhaps you might miss a little bit of timing or just a little something in terms of a brief break. So I kind of think that might have been the method to the madness.
21: Yeah, no, that's fair. And you also have the luxury with the versatility on this team that you can change a couple of things around and still not have it be a drastically different lineup. It's things that you have done in the past. If you want to give Stone Lawless a night off behind the plate, slide Levi Clark to catch and then

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1: Healthy, too, in addition to, you know, how he plays there. But they obviously loaded up in the portal and Kiffin there and all of that. So, yeah, it's just so interesting from a lot of standpoints in the SEC.
2: Yeah, without question, Ole Miss went after Leavitt really, really hard. The fact that she would meet him in the airport in a competing SEC city says everything you need to know about. It was almost panic in regards to, hey, we've got to get one of these big names, big names.
1: Yeah, and then, you know, Miami was in on all of those guys, and they ended up overpaying for for their quarterback in Darian Mensah. My goodness.
2: Yeah, stealing one from Duke.
1: Yes, at the very last minute. So yeah, the desperation for some programs at that quarterback position.
2: Yeah, we got to see Tennessee play host to Duke in an outstanding atmosphere for an exhibition right before the start of the season for basketball. And Coach Barnes says it might be more than just Duke in who they take on before the start of this season. And he would also like to do perhaps more than two.
1: Yeah, he mentioned on the Rocky Top Insider Lowdown podcast with Chris Lowe that they are looking at maybe going to Duke for an exhibition game. They're talking to them about that, and then Illinois coming here. So obviously Duke came here, but a little bit of a return game, and then Illinois, I guess he played him in Nashville last year, so Illinois would come here. But yeah, he has said before he would like to see an exhibition game in August, and he like to see them play, and they could play up to five, exhibition games. I don't know that they're going to work that out this year, but yeah, he is all for those games. Love it against high level competition to get you ready for what's going to be already challenging non-conference schedule.
2: Yeah. So we'll see exactly how many of those take place. And then as far as Tennessee baseball, Volunteers victorious last night, closed out the home schedule with a run rule victory 11-1 in eight innings over Belmont, 35-18 and 14-0 in their midweek games. You think about the teams, whether it be 2022 that swept both SEC championships, regular season and tournament, the 2024 national champions, they weren't 14-0. So for them to do that, impressive. Some had pointed to the fact that it's the first time it's happened for Tennessee this century. Others point out that it's the first time that it took place in the history of Lindsey Nelson Stadium. And there is the possibility it's the first time it's ever happened.
1: It's impressive because it is natural to have letdowns in those games, and you know everyone's always coming for you to make their resume or make their season in some cases, because Belmont isn't going to the postseason. But it's very impressive for them to go through undefeated.
2: And for Tennessee, you've got Baseball America now projecting the Vols as a 2 seed in the Chapel Hill Regional. So they would be on their road to Tar Heel Country. North Carolina, top 5 seed, would also be the host, along with the 3 seed Central Florida and the 4 seed, the Campbell Camels, who were such a pain in the neck when they came here from regional play not that long ago.
1: Yeah, that's right. North Carolina, Tennessee, seen them in regionals there in Chapel Hill before. It seems like if they are going to be on that 2 line, there's a good chance that they might end up with an ACC team like a Georgia Tech or a North Carolina, where they try to keep them regional.
2: And as far as Lady Vols golf, they dropped a little bit after the second round in the Waco Regional. They are in 7th place overall. They're 2 shots out of 5th place. You have to finish in the top 5 in order to advance to the NCAA championships. So they've got some work to do today as they tee off in Texas.
1: Yeah, for sure. So wish them the best. Keep it, keep this season going for sure.
2: That's right. The SEC champions, their first ever. And then also a couple of other notes. After winning the SEC championship, the Lady Vols move up in rowing to number 1 in the coaches poll, first time in program history. They are continuing to prepare for the NCAA championships, where they've had back-to-back top 5 finishes. That'll be competing in Georgia May 29th through the 31st, and they will find out their seeding before too long. I think it's this weekend they'll find out exactly what their seed is for the NCAA championships.
1: Yeah, just a few days away, and we'll see what that looks like for them. They're

0: they're doing a selection show just like a lot of the other sports do. So good on them. Wish them the best on that.
1: Yeah, and here's hoping that they just do the seeds, because the softball, Charlie and I were talking about it on Monday, and that was, it was just so confusing, mm-hmm. because I appreciate the intention. They're trying to make it like the basketball selection shows, and it's not the same. You don't need to throw out the 4-1s and the 4-2s and the 4-3s and so on, because you're not guaranteed the 10-7 or the 8-9 or the 5-12. I mean, you don't get that. What you get are 8 groups of 1-2-3-4, and you go from there. And so I guess the 16 groups of the 1-2-3-4, and right. then you go from there. So it's not the traditional matchup. So we don't need to know the 3s and the 4s and all of that, because it was really goofy just to see how they put what numbers beside what teams. Give us who the national seeds are. Yep. That's all you need to know. And then give us 2, 3, and 4 when you get to every regional.
0: Absolutely. And that's the way they've done it all in the past. But no, now this time you have, you know, 1 through 8, and then, you know, the 2 versus the 7. And why is that number there? Why is there a 2 next to Tennessee when they're the number 7 national seed?
1: Exactly.
0: They just mucked up the waters unnecessarily. Don't ruin it. Let people like your sport and follow your sport that are maybe still a little bit new to it.
1: That's right. And see, what we've done here, it's a bonus. Give me a break.
0: There you go.
1: So what we will do is get a break now, and then when we return, boy, we're really going to get fired up. Let's get more sports with Benjamin Hardy as you listen to 99.1, The Sports Animal.
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3: Tennessee baseball finished off their final regular season home game with an 11-1 win over Belmont. UT will finish up their regular season with a 3-game series against Oklahoma in Oklahoma City starting Thursday at 7:30. Meanwhile, following their historic performance at the SEC Championships, Tennessee Rowing has claimed the number one spot in the CRCA rankings for the first time in program history. The rowing team becomes the 14th Tennessee program to ever hold a number one ranking. College Game Day has announced their first two stops of the upcoming football season. Week 1 will be in Baton Rouge for Clemson at LSU, while Week 2 will be in Austin for Ohio State at Texas. This will be the 40th season for the Saturday morning football fan staple. Last night, Game 5 of the West semifinals, the Spurs dominated the Timberwolves 126-97 to take the series lead at 3-2. With your Sports Animal Sports Minute, this has been Benjamin Hardy. Stay tuned. More sports talk is next.
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13: Temperature's not quite as chilly as it was yesterday, but we are still going to be tracking a few scattered downpours, maybe even an isolated storm as we head on into the late afternoon, early evening time frame. Now, any bit of activity that we do see will gradually taper as we get closer to sunset with highs in the upper 70s. In the WVLT First Alert Weather Center, I'm meteorologist Sydney Sullivan.
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1: 7:22 on this Wednesday morning. Boy, we've got another nice morning going on outside as we see temperatures right now. Upper 50s, going to get back to the mid to upper 70s. Might have a chance of rain that starts to really creep in around lunchtime or in the early afternoon. Probably going to have that chance of rain as we go through the rest of the afternoon into tonight, but nothing major. And here's hoping there's nothing that literally rains on your parade. But here is where we like to take a moment and remove anything that might have become lodged in our craw. Take any burr that's right there under our saddle when it comes to the world of sports as we proclaim, give me a break.
0: All right. Benjamin Hardy, I don't think you've started in a minute, so why don't you get us going here on Give Me a Break.
3: Sure thing. So a recent trend I've noticed are a number of these major colleges canceling games of the regular as the regular season winds down here in baseball. So as a reference, Oregon canceled their series against Grand Canyon. NC State canceled their game against NCAA. And Virginia Tech opted out of a game at Marshall, just to name a few. Now, there are legit reasons to cancel a game. You know, they're death on a team, major illness like COVID, inclement weather. There's others. But one reason that these teams are canceling these upcoming games has nothing to do with any of those. It's because they don't want to risk lowering their RPI data for the tournament selection. So to the teams canceling games for that reason, give me a break. Your job as an institution is to teach these young adults about the real world. Teaching them that if things get hard, it's okay to just quit is not okay. So if your kid played a sport or is part of a band, and would you want them to quit halfway through the season? No, you'd make them stick it out till the final game is passed. So if I was on a team that canceled a game for no reason, I'd be embarrassed. So put an ice pack on those balls and get out there and finish your season.
0: Yeah, I agree, Johnny. You talked to Josh Elander about this. This is something that Tennessee has not gotten in the business of.
1: No. When they schedule a game, they play a game. And that's one of the things. You go back, this is what they've done. They are the only team in the conference that has been in position to or has played all 56. They haven't gotten to 56 yet this year. Weather looks good for them to do it yet again, but they are the only team that has played all 56 in every season since 2020.
0: And you think about some players that are not going to get a chance to play professional baseball. This might be their last opportunity to get on the field, even if it's just in a pinch hit role off the bench. And you're depriving them of that opportunity because you're trying to not drop one or two spots or whatever in the RPI. Now, you can talk about the system, but still not a great practice. So I think it's a good one.
1: Yeah, I do agree that this is an RPI problem as much as anything, and you should not be penalized for winning a game.
0: Right.
1: And so I believe that Kyle Peterson is the one that tweeted that. At the same time, I think it's ridiculous that a team decides to just throw out a reason like perhaps one north of us that said, we're a little tired. We had to play late on Saturday, had to play early on Sunday. And man, some travel delays. Just don't know that we can marshal the forces to take on Northern Kentucky.
0: I didn't realize you did such a good Nick Mangione. All right, I don't have a Lane Kiffin voice for this, but he is the subject of my Give Me a Break. And obviously everyone's reacted to the Vanity Fair interview he did where he basically threw Ole Miss under the bus. Won't get into, he mentioned segregation still being an issue and still, you know, some of the racial impacts there at Ole Miss. Who knows on the validity of those? Some parents have come out and said that wasn't the case, but everybody may have a different experience there. So that, not here to judge that, but for him to put Ole Miss in this position after he's already left them and for everything they did for him and for him to say, hey, I'm not putting people down. The majority of kids that signed with us at Ole Miss never grew up thinking about playing at Ole Miss. It's just once they wanted to play in our systems, a few of the high school Mississippi kids, but the rest are all portal kids. They didn't grow up ever dreaming of playing there. So he is placing Ole Miss in a position of, well, they're just like an afterthought in the league. Now he's at LSU. He has a lot of those recruiting advantages. We know about them. This is unnecessary for him to do that when he, first of all, he talked about how unbelievable they were to his family, to him, his experience, the school, giving them the opportunity and the platform to be him. And he also came out and apologized for, you know, afterwards for that interview and for putting Ole Miss and offending them and putting them in a bad light. So, just really, I guess it's on script, but unfortunate. So Lane Kiffin with that interview and the shots at Ole Miss. Give me a break.
1: Boy, yeah. And of course, you could do that almost daily with some of the tweets that he decides to author. Speaking of tweets, how about this? As Tennessee won 5-1 on Friday against Texas and then was in the process of dismantling the Longhorns, scoring in all 8 of their team at bats en route to a 14-9 series clinching win the next day, you've got the son of the head coach of the Longhorns, Jackson Schlossnagel, taking umbrage with Tennessee's ballpark. It's the most trampoline park stuff I've ever seen. Any routine fly ball has a shot. So why didn't Texas take advantage of that? They only managed one run with a home run. That's what it was on Friday. And they did close. They put some lipstick on that pig as Tennessee jumped out to a big lead and they closed it down to a 5-run loss in that regard. But it's as though Tennessee's the only team that gets at-bats with those dimensions. They don't run them back for the other teams. But again, this is, he's not by himself. A lot of people like to point and laugh and do whatever when it comes to Lindsey Nelson Stadium and their dimensions, but I'm just really over that because, no, these weren't put in place by Josh Elander. They weren't there put in place by Tony Vitello, weren't put in place by Dave Serrano. They actually started to take place in Todd Raleigh's first year. That's when the right and left field corners became equal at 320. The dimensions as they are now have been in place since 2010. This is the 17th season in which Tennessee's home ballpark has had these exact same dimensions. Nobody said a word until the Vols started to win. But anyhow, just over it. And here are other things that also are really getting under my skin. It's the fact that there are at least three other SEC schools that have a shorter porch. That's right, shorter porch in left down the left field line. There are four schools that have their center field fence at 390 feet. That's a quarter of the conference. And there are three more that are the same distance or closer in right field. And yet the only ones that have to wear this as any, oh yeah, their blah, blah, blah park is the University of Tennessee. So, hey, it's time to come up with something else. Tennessee recruits to its park. Do you know who else recruits to their home park? Everybody else in the Southeastern Conference. If you got deep dimensions, you look for pitching. If you've got close dimensions, you look for power. Tennessee solved its formula. They came up with the right formula to put them in contention for so many different things. So for everybody who has an issue, has ruffled feathers with Lindsey Nelson Stadium, again, we're going close to 20 years that these have been the same measurements. So get over it, and please, for the love of God, give me a break.
0: Three L's for you, John. Love it. Lame, lazy, that narrative. Mm-hmm. Just do better because, oh, by the way, they've had great pitching while giving up those home runs through the years.
1: Yes, they have. And so, and know that Tennessee's by no means alone in any section of the park you want to examine. They've got company in the conference that can say, yeah, we have that dimension if you go that way. So, yeah, over it. I feel better.
0: Nice. Sounds
1: 29 in front of 8 o'clock, 7:31. I hope your Wednesday's going well on 99.1, The Sports Animal.
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1: Seven 36, 24 in front of 8 o'clock. It's Sports Talk. I'm John Wilkerson with Vince Ferrara. Currently, temperatures in the 50s, going to get up to around the mid to upper 70s, just like yesterday. Might be more clouds the deeper we get into the day, as opposed to yesterday where it was the sunshine that came beaming through. But anyhow, hopefully none of the slight chance of rain that's there gets in your way today.
0: Yeah, and Tennessee has added to its room in the secondary in a big way. TJ Metcalf coming over from Michigan is one of those. He took some questions in the spring from the media. Let's learn a little bit more about one of the newcomers in the secondary and potential starter, TJ Metcalf.
32: Have you given anybody here a hard time about 2 years ago in Fayetteville? When you're on the other side?
33: Nah, not for real. I mean, it showed up, like a clip of the game showed up one time for our special teams, and then, you know, I just, you know, thought about that, but nah, I really hadn't given nobody a hard time.
32: What are you looking at? What do you think you can bring? Obviously, you played safety, you played nickel, you started a lot of games in the SEC and the Big Ten. What do you think you can bring to this defense and to the secondary?
33: Really just my experience. I'm still young. You know, I've been to college for years. I'm still young. Like, I just want to show people how versatile I am. But I believe I've done that over my college career. You know, really just to, you know, make some plays, get things going. I'm excited for it.
34: Why did you and Coach Poindexter, why have you kind of always sort of clicked and hit it off? He's talked about
2: even when he was trying to get you here, but you guys, you always had a good rapport, even though you didn't come play for him. Why did that relationship kind of transcend wherever your stops were at?
33: I mean, when he was trying to recruit me, I knew it was real from the start. It was, you know, sometime during COVID. So, I mean, his first, like, interaction with me was through Zoom, and we was watching like the players he produced that was going to the league and stuff like that. You know, I just got to like see those guys making the same type of plays that I was making in high school. So it was like, you know, it was something that I could, you know, eventually believe in and, you know, see myself in the future playing under him. But I mean, we just had that, you know, close connection ever since he's been recruiting me. He's close to my family, so, you know, it was just kept that connection in. And my dad communicates with him, and you know, I'm here now with him. And you know, it's crazy to me because I had a coach at Arkansas that was I knew also before I got to college, and you know, he ended up at Arkansas with me. He was at Florida State, and you know, it's just crazy. Like, it's the second time it's happened, and Coach Poindexter, he's a great guy, and you know, for it being my last year, I'm pretty excited, you know, being with him.
32: Were you close to going to Penn State when you left Arkansas? Or?
33: I was close. That was probably be my second or third choice. Yeah.
5: How were you splitting your reps between safety and star?
33: Here, I'm just, you know, playing both safety spots. Mm-hmm. Yeah, just playing the free and the rover.
5: How interchangeable are those two spots?
33: They're very interchangeable. It's a lot of different presentations that we run, and it gets to rover and the free to do, you know, similar jobs, but also both positions are very complex and different, you know, from each other, but you still get to do, you know, the jobs of the defense. It's not like rover has this specific stuff. The free is going to have, you know, some of that same, you know, technique, same defense, but just a line different.
1: So comments from newcomer to Tennessee, a return to the Southeastern Conference for TJ Metcalf.
0: Yeah, Arkansas, and he was asked about that, if he mentioned to any of his teammates in that game against Tennessee. He had seven tackles in that game for Arkansas. And then, you know, some of the big games that he played in were some of his better games. It was at Michigan last year. He had 10 tackles against Ohio State. And in the Citrus Bowl, had seven tackles in a pass breakup in the game against Texas. So was third on the team in tackles last year with 58, two and a half tackles for loss, four pass breakups, an interception as well. And in his career, I mean, he was a 2-year starter, started at Arkansas almost every game, started all last year at Michigan, also. So in case you're wondering, he is the cousin of former Ole Miss wide receiver and now Steelers wide receiver, DK Metcalf. And then his younger brother, Tevis, a corner/star, played with him at Michigan as well. And his dad played football at Ole Miss also. So very athletic family, and one originally from Alabama with, you know, ties of the Southeast. So cool that he has that relationship with Coach Poindexter.
1: Yeah, that is very cool. And again, you just so impressive to hear what the newcomers, what their path has been. And they've got a lot of experience that they bring to Knoxville.
0: Yeah. And this secondary needed it, needed a jolt of experience. It needed depth. It needed quality. And I think Tennessee has added that in a number of those guys.
1: That's Vince Ferrara. I'm John Wilkerson. We continue to get closer and closer into this last quarter of the the second hour of this show. So what we will do is get a break. When we return, you've got lines being drawn in terms of the college football playoff, which conferences want to limit the expansion, and others that are ready to go full bore and perhaps double the number of teams. We'll talk about that next. Time now for more sports with Benjamin Hardy on 99.1 The Sports Animal.
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7: Tennessee baseball finished off their final regular season home game with an 11-1 win over Belmont. UT will finish up their regular season with a three-game series against Oklahoma in Oklahoma City starting Thursday at 7:30. Meanwhile, following their historic performance at the SEC Championships, Tennessee Rowing has claimed the number one spot in the CRCA rankings for the first time in program history. The rowing team becomes the 14th Tennessee program to ever hold a number one ranking. Last night in Game 5 of the West semifinals, the Spurs dominated the Timberwolves 126-97 to take the series lead at 3-2. And a couple of sad stories to pass along from the NBA. Memphis Grizzlies forward Brandon Clark was found dead in his Los Angeles home. Details have not been released about his death. While narcotics were reported at the scene, police don't see any evidence of foul play. Clark was 29 years old. Meanwhile, Jason Collins, the NBA's first openly gay player, has died of brain cancer. Collins was 47. With your Sports Animal Sports Minute, this has been Benjamin Hardy. Stay tuned. More sports talk is next.
20: And, you know, now till about 8:30, the schools get most of the attention, slowed way down. They're working to wreck at Central Avenue near Baxter. That should turn out to be non-injury. Now you're lining up. What a headache. Every morning, every afternoon, 640 westbound from 75 to 75 all the way back to 40 west of the city. Ripley's makes everybody say, no way. How many sharks can you spot before they spot you? Rain or shine, visit Ripley's Aquarium of the Smokies in Gatlinburg. Good morning. I'm Pete Michaels.
0: Brad.
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15: Well, we are kicking off our Wednesday nice and dry with increasing rain chances late in the afternoon and turning briefly cooler by our Thursday. In the WVLT First Alert Weather Center, I'm meteorologist Sydney Sullivan.
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1: Final segment to this second hour of the show. I'm John Wilkerson with Vince Ferrara. Again, another pretty start to your day. Temperatures right now very pleasant in the upper 50s, and should get back to the mid to upper 70s. But again, looks like some clouds could start to move in, as opposed to yesterday it was clouds moving out. But here's hoping there's nothing that gets in your way weather-wise with what you have planned either this afternoon or tonight. We hear so much conversation about the college football playoff, and so many people, different people, are talking about the 24-team field. Should be noted that when you have other parts of the equation that are firmly dug in and only want to see a modest expansion from where it is now at 12 to, say, 14 or 16, that as long as there isn't unanimous agreement that we're going to stay at 12.
0: Mm-hmm.
1: And so that's part of what's built into this is how you advance it. And it looks like Greg Sankey is saying, look, the Southeastern Conference, we don't mind the talk of expansion, but we don't want it to be doubling what we currently have now.
0: Yeah, he said that their focus hasn't changed on what they want to do. 16 is their number. He said, we're open to the conversation, but there are a lot of ideas out there that have to be supported with analysis and information, not speculation. he said, we're trying to inform that with research. We've done that from our perspective with 16. We want to understand through some analytical support games that matter in expanded environment and games that might not matter. So I agree with Greg Sankey that 16 is the number where you should be. Look, the SEC is going to be successful and probably get the most teams no matter what the format is. So this isn't, oh, the SEC is scared. You're letting everybody else in. I don't think it's the case. The SEC will have a ton of teams in the most regardless of it. But what's best for the sport is not just an open participation award for everybody. And that's what we've done with the NCAA basketball tournament. And that should not be the case in football. And the other conferences, they're all for it because they're like, oh man, we can get some more teams in, or we can get more than one team in, whatever the case may be. They love it because they see it as an avenue for access. The SEC doesn't have that viewpoint on it. And the ACC is having their spring meetings, and their ADs, they threw their support behind the 2014 playoff. Brett Yormark reiterating the 2014. The Big Ten has obviously been outspoken about that. John, I don't see what the rush is to have to jump and double this instead of the natural progression that we thought we were going to get with the playoff format.
1: Yeah, it was thought that it could be a couple of years at 12, and then you work to 14, and then you get to 16, and you just see how everything adjusts, what the reaction is in terms of the viability, perhaps, of your conference championship games remaining as they are. I do understand that they don't have near the impact they once did, but with 12, they are still important. Mm-hmm. And that's why I think that with 24, as we saw the coaches, the association decide to share their thoughts and opinions, that they think that the sun has set on the value of conference championship games. But I also don't know that you're going to have anybody say that we'll be the first to to say thanks but no thanks to that revenue.
0: Yeah, and Greg Sankey is one that still thinks that there's value in the conference championship game. Obviously, the SEC championship game has been as successful, if not more, than any of the others, so you could kind of understand that. But, you know, people are another reason why they want to do away with those conference championship games is, you know, in conjunction with the 2014 playoff, then yeah, there's those are devalued, but also in trying to move up the calendar.
1: Mm-hmm.
0: So, right. And Greg Sankey feels like, hey, the higher priority for us is two open weeks from an injury standpoint, as opposed to, you know, squeezing in the schedule and getting everything done earlier. He doesn't see that as much of a priority.
1: Yeah, and if indeed you go 224, that's where you have to really wonder, do you have to start everybody in August, mm-hmm. and then you have to get everybody going as early in December as possible, just so that you're not perhaps playing your championship game in the open date before the Super Bowl.
0: Yeah, it could be, you know, and Sankey's even pointed out that there's, you know, he is referencing college football, already is now going up head to head with the NFL more frequently. And you're probably only going to do that even more by moving everything up. And, you know, as great as college football is, the numbers still are incredible in the viewership for the NFL. So you're still taking away from your sport and maybe the value of those games for TV packages if they know you're going up against the NFL. And then one other thing, John, and we've talked about this, that's unfortunate for the Southeastern Conference is they went to a 9-game schedule anticipating an expansion of the college football playoff. That did not happen mm-hmm. at all. So they're playing a tougher schedule. Plus they have a 10th game, a required Power Four conference 10th game. Well, by the way, the Big Ten does not have that. So they already had the toughest schedule with the same number of conference games. Plus, they have that Power Four game that the others don't. And so you don't have any more extra spots. And then Notre Dame is guaranteed, you just being in the top 12, they're guaranteed a spot. So it is, it didn't go the way they wanted to. So in them not expanding the playoff a little bit. So I understand them digging their heels and say, no, this doesn't work for us. You guys need to make some adjustments and give in versus us doing that, because we've already adjusted to your crying about a 9-game schedule. It's not even blah, blah, blah. They're scared, all that stuff. They responded, but then no, everyone wanted to jump to 24 and they never got the playoff expanded like they should have.
1: What is awesome is you read the transcripts of these meetings and conversations and they actually say blah, blah, blah, blah.
0: Yes, it's accurate.
1: 7:55, 5 in front of 8 o'clock, 2 hours of sports talk in the books coming up hour number 3. We step to the plate at 8 next on 99.1, the Sports Animal.
20: 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No way around it. 640 West all the way around town, especially 75 back to 40. 40 West all the way through downtown. 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
10: 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Could contaminants in the water be aggravating the problem? Listen to Paul's review. 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
3: 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It's time to get your sports day started. 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

0: It's 8:03. Hope your Wednesday's off to a great start. And hopefully it's going to be the day you need it to be. Glorious outside right now as you got temperatures in the upper 50s, closing in on 60. Going to get to the mid to upper 70s today. We've got a lot to get to before we hand it off to Eric Ainge and Brian Rice. 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Vince Ferrara, what is up for grabs this morning?
1: It is a coveted prize, $25 gift certificate to Proper Popcorn.
0: All you have to do is be the first caller with the correct answer to this question, and the number to call is 865-656-9900, 865-656-9900. Tegan Coons, based on dominating Alabama and being masterful against Texas, twice has been named SEC Pitcher of the Week this year. How many Vols can say they've won it at least twice in the same season? How many times has a Tennessee pitcher been named SEC Pitcher of the Week in the same season multiple times? 865-656-9900. Just looking for the number. 865-656-9900. And as we've talked about, Vince, Proper Popcorn, if you haven't been there, you're missing out. Not only on the outstanding popcorn, but just the experience of what the shop is.
1: It is. They have so many flavor options for you. They can't even keep all of them out on display. They have some in the back, but you can sample them, and they have over 50 flavors to choose from. Make great gifts, and there's so much more than just the popcorn there. So many things that complement getting popcorn there. It is quite the experience.
0: Looking for a winner, we say good morning to Dean. How are you?
2: Hey, I'm good. How are you guys?
0: Doing fine, thank you.
2: Hey, I'm going to say 5.
0: It's more than 5. But, Dean, we sure do appreciate it and hope you have a wonderful day. It's Carver who joins us next. Hello, Carver.
3: Hello. I'm going to guess 8.
0: 8 is too many. But, Carver, we sure do appreciate it. Thank you so much for calling. Hope you have a wonderful day. Let's go next to Riker. You're on Sports Talk. Hello, Riker.
4: Morning. I'm going to go 7.
0: 7 is too many, but oh, so close. Riker, we sure do appreciate you. Thank you very much. 865-656-9900, 865-656-9900. How many different Tennessee pitchers have been named SEC Pitcher of the Week multiple times in the same season? And it's William who joins us next. Hello, William.
5: Hey, good morning, guys.
0: Morning.
5: How are y'all this morning?
0: Doing fine. Hope you can say the same.
5: I can. I'm going to guess 6.
0: 6 is correct. Tegan Coons is the 6th.
5: Yeah.
0: And the others, it was Luke Hochaver, who won it twice in 2005. James Adkins, who was the last pitcher to strike out 15 in a game for the Vols, he did it twice in 2007. Garrett Stallings in 2019, Chase Dolander in 2022, and Liam Doyle won it 3 times last year in 2025 before Tegan did it twice in a 3-week span this year. So, William, you are our winner. Congratulations.
5: All right. Thanks, guys.
0: Thank you. Hang on the line so we can get your prize information and Vince tell William what's coming his way.
1: 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Congrats.
0: Tennessee also had 4 other pitchers that won it multiple times, just not in the same season.
1: Yeah.
0: So anyhow, just thought that was an interesting bit of trivia, which is what we hope to try and share each and every day. But anyhow, we congratulate William on winning. We appreciate everyone that called in and those that were waiting to give their guesses. And thanks to our friends at West End Tire. We'll do it again tomorrow when we step to the plate at 8.
6: Coach E was like, hey, get ready to hit. Grimmer's spotting lineup came up, and he said, you know, get ready. You got time. First few pitches, didn't really know the scouting report. Just kind of like looking for something up, a heater. Fouled a few off, got to 2 strikes. Fouled, I think, maybe 1 or 2 more, and then saw a spinner up in the zone, just trying to hit it out to center. Obviously, didn't go out to center, but just trying to keep my approach simple. It's awesome. This place is home. I love this place. Grew up a Tennessee Vols fan. Just getting to do what I love with the teammates that I love them so much. Playing the game here, playing my home state, it's been awesome. I remember when I rounded third and I looked at home and I saw Ford standing there with his arms up, you know, big guy just cheesing. I just started smiling. It's just awesome.

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1: Go home now, all at the same time. That was home run number 105 for Tennessee as a club. John mentioned earlier, fifth consecutive season with over 100 or more home runs, the only SEC program to ever do that. Pretty impressive, John. And it is, it's just a testament to, how many different guys have ability that are starting to, you know, have started to swing the bat, and then a guy being ready for his opportunity in Hunter High with his fourth hit of the season, 4-for-13. Pretty cool.
2: Very cool. So great moment for Hunter. Big way for Tennessee to close out the home portion of the schedule. And now it's about three games in Oklahoma City against the Sooners starting tomorrow night with a 7:30 Eastern time first pitch. Why don't we go ahead and talk about what's coming up as we look forward to getting in as much as possible between now and when we hand it off to Eric Ainge and Brian Rice.
1: Yeah, we'll talk a little bit more about the secondary here from Idris Farouk. A couple more questions that he took in the spring. Learn more about him. And then at 8:35, we will visit with Tennessee Vice Chancellor, Director of Athletics, Danny White.
2: Tennessee football shows up with Fox Sports, ranked 25th post-spring. So Tennessee has been consistently, not in every post-spring top 25, but they've consistently shown up. I would say they've been in the majority of the major media outlets.
1: Yeah, and about that range, that 20 to 25 range. Crazy, that puts them 10th in the SEC, certainly with five in the top five and then five more from 11 through 25. So it just shows you the depth of this league. And, you know, Tennessee, like a number of other schools, even in front of them, with a quarterback competition in preseason camp.
2: Yeah, a lot of questions to be answered and a lot of options available in terms of some people that you might think might be earmarked for a certain spot, whether it be offense, defense, special teams, that could wind up in one heck of a competition. But Indiana, this, I think, between the two of us, we haven't seen any other poll besides this one have the reigning national champs at number one. When you look at all that they've lost, you can't help but think that perhaps they slide back just a little bit. But Fox Sports, very impressed, and rightly so, with the job that Kurt Cignetti has done with the Hoosiers.
1: Yeah, saw an interview with him. I guess he was in a really good mood, which, when does that happen? It's kind of like Nick Saban. Okay, wait, Nick Saban smiling? He's laughing, having a good time. So, yeah, he's got a good haul in the portal and feels good about his group. And, you know, they got the most out of their personnel last year. There's no doubt.
2: Tennessee basketball volunteers, Coach Barnes, really enjoyed what was there and how Tennessee benefited from hosting Duke in a huge exhibition game right before the start of the season. He's looking to do at least two, if not more, with a return trip to Durham to take on the Blue Devils.
1: Yeah, that was awesome when they came here for that exhibition a year ago. So looking to return it, and that'd be awesome venue, obviously, for an experience for guys on this Tennessee team and fans. And then getting Illinois to Knoxville after they played them in Nashville last year. He likes to play those really good opponents to get them ready for the really good opponents on their regular season non-conference schedule.
2: Yeah, so that's a possibility. And then a couple of other things. We mentioned it, Jared Dickey. How about him? As he, by the A's, has been promoted from AA. He says goodbye to Midland and hello, AAA Las Vegas.
1: Yeah, moving up in the world. And you can say hello to Jermon McCoy. Although I guess they are in camp, so that'd be cool. But yeah, congrats to him. He's really been swinging the bat, which is not a surprise.
2: And where the Vols stand after beating Texas 2 out of 3. Baseball America has the Volunteers as a 2 seed, not in Atlanta and Georgia Tech, but in Chapel Hill against North Carolina, along with UCF and Campbell.
1: And John, as you know, the better position on the 2 line Tennessee can get, the more likely it is that they can stay regional and get in a more favorable regional, as opposed to if you're at the very bottom of whatever your line is, good chance you could get sent out west.
2: I have no idea. I don't have any idea whether or not this is a one-to-one coincidence or if there's purpose behind it, but we saw the memo from the NCAA that said we don't like it when people cancel games for non-weather related issues. And then Kentucky cancels its game against Northern Kentucky.

0: Baseball America has the Wildcats being shipped out to UCLA.
1: Oh, nice.
0: In terms of at the Bruins regional. If indeed, again, you have no idea, don't have any idea whether or not that would be a one. But that's something that a selection committee could take into consideration that, hey, you canceled a handful of games. Don't like that unless it is weather related. Maybe that is perhaps a bit of the punishment that, as you highlight, you don't get to stay geographically. You might be one that's put on a plane.
1: Right. Maybe Kendall Rogers has a little intel there, John.
0: Could be. Could very well be the case. What we'll do is get a break when we return, and we look forward to bringing you more from a returning Tennessee Volunteer. Step forward, big step forward for him in the secondary, and he looks forward for more playing time and to improve his game. That's coming up next as you listen to 99.1 The Sports Animal. Let's get more sports with Benjamin Hardy.
2: Time now for a Sports Animal Sports Minute.
3: Tennessee baseball finished off their final regular season home game with an 11-1 win over Belmont. UT will finish up their regular season with a three-game series against Oklahoma and Oklahoma City starting Thursday at 7:30. Meanwhile, following their historic performance at the SEC Championships, Tennessee Rowing has claimed the number one spot in the CRCA rankings for the first time in program history. The rowing team becomes the 14th Tennessee program to ever hold a number one ranking. College Game Day has announced their first two stops of the upcoming football season. Week one will be in Baton Rouge for Clemson at LSU, while week two will be in Austin for Ohio State at Texas. This will be the 40th season for the Saturday morning football fan staple. Last night, Game 5 of the West semifinals, the Spurs dominated the Timberwolves 126-97 to take the series lead at 3-2. With your Sports Animal Sports Minute, this has been Benjamin Hardy. Stay tuned. More sports talk is next.
4: We've got a big interstate crash causing a huge problem on I-40 eastbound, east of Watt Road, right at the weigh scales. Traffic is moving slowly on the right shoulder. They were letting traffic go through the scales, no longer letting you do that. Biggest backup, eastbound, east of Watt Road, getting off at Watt Road, probably not a bad idea. Getting off before that, back coming through Loudoun County, might be a good plan as well. It's a mess. Vehicles all over the place at I-40 eastbound, east of Watt Road at the scales. For Barnett Roofing, I'm Pete Michael.
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13: Well, today we are tracking our midweek cold front that will produce a few afternoon and evening isolated to widely scattered showers and storms. Not a whole lot of coverage, but you might come across a few of these on and off downpours late in the afternoon before tapering near sunset, and then we are heating up by the weekend. In the WVLT First Alert Weather Center, I'm meteorologist Sydney Sullivan.
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0: On this Wednesday morning, it's Sports Talk. I'm John Wilkerson with Vince Ferrara. Before we dive right back into Tennessee football, do want to say best of luck to Dave Serrano and the Johnson University Royals. Yesterday, they dispatched their regional hosts in Kansas Wesleyan, and so today in the afternoon, they have a chance to win the region and advance deeper into the next stage of the NAIA tournament.
1: I think they scored 20 runs in the game before to start things out a couple of days ago. So, yeah, swinging the bat, best of luck. That's awesome.
0: Yeah, 10-3 winners yesterday, and they'll play again this afternoon with a chance to punch their ticket to the next round.
1: All right. And so Idris Farouk is looking to start for Tennessee at safety. Played a couple of comments from TJ Metcalf earlier. Let's let you hear a little bit more about Tennessee's returning starting safety, Idris Farouk.
15: Having known each other before college and then now kind of reuniting, how have you and Dejon been able to, you know, kind of help each other kind of learn the systems and learn the two different, you know, experiences that you guys have had?
16: Yeah, I'll say it's amazing to have him in the building with me. Like, just having that bond with him and being able to, like, outside of football, go watch film and talk about certain situations, like with the defense. Like, since he already knew everything with the defense, like him helping me and me helping him, like with certain schemes, it's just amazing.
17: Give us a scouting report of the secondary, the type of talent that's now accumulated that you have back there, corner safeties, all that.
16: I'll say the expectations is set high. So everybody is in here to compete for a job. And so there's nobody that lacks like a day off. If you lack, like you'll drop down. So they're having people in the building like that's ready to push me every day, like it's just a good thing to have.
15: What was your impressions of TJ coming in, starting at Arkansas, starting at Michigan?
16: My impressions was, like I said, having them in the building is great. Like, being able to play next to somebody that's also good and want to reach the level that I want to reach is just an amazing thing for me.
15: What's your, you learning this defense, what's your sort of, how would you sort of describe it?
16: I'll say it's more simple. It's more, it makes me play like faster and I don't have to think so much on the field. So just having to click on the field and just playing ball, playing fast.
17: What have you, besides learning the scheme, what have you focused on in your game? When you went back and looked at last year, played a ton of snaps, yeah, a bunch of tackles, made plays, but Where are you focused on? What have you focused on with your game to try to get better physically?
16: I'll say getting better on finishing, like finishing games. Like last year, I had a lot of snaps, so I'll get tired at times. And just speaking up or letting the coaches know that I'm tired or just going through the process of just me being tired and pushing through, like just it helps me a lot. Like,
17: do you think that affects your tackling? So
16: yes, like being tired, I had sometimes I used to like kind of tell myself I was tired, and which made me play a little slower. So now, just me building that mentality just to keep going and push through, then I'll be fine.
18: Going up against them, either in scrimmages or practice, who stands out on this Tennessee offense that you've gone up against?
16: I would say everybody kind of shines. Like, the running backs shine a lot. We have a big O-line, so they are, like, eager to block somebody, like them pulling around and stuff like that. And just having receivers out there that's willing to compete against us, like, just give us a look and be able to help us and while we're helping them.
0: Comments from Tennessee safety Idris Farouk.
1: Really like the way he takes the approach in the mental part of the game, his self-awareness that, hey, he would get tired last year and knows that it would slow the way he played. And the technique, I'm sure, goes away also when you're tired. That's where the strength and conditioning difference with Derek Owings, I think, is going to make such a positive impact on Tennessee. Obviously, the line of scrimmage and the strength, you talk about that, but just being able to sustain and be able to execute in the fourth quarter, the tackling shouldn't be as sloppy. You got to have the willingness to. I think if you get tougher as a person and you can fight through, mental hurdles that you put, that people naturally put on ourselves, you can get through that. You become more willing to tackle and you're going to be able to execute better and just not be fatigued in the fourth quarter. That will help them also.
0: Yeah. The strength and conditioning, the work that's been done, since January has been impressive. Also like the fact, as we've highlighted, not just what Tennessee returns with Farouk as well as Ty Redmond and others that were a part of the team last year, but with the addition of those veterans that are also bigger, perhaps a bit more athletic, and just simply better at what they do, this is, I think, going to benefit Tennessee and its returning receivers as well as the young receivers that are looking to try and get into that group to perhaps be the new third wheel, fourth option, whatever you want to call it, on Tennessee, with Tennessee when they're on offense.
1: Yeah, and Farouk kind of referenced what you're talking about there in helping each other get better. I thought it was interesting that the first group he mentioned was the running backs in terms of who impressed him on offense. He wouldn't give names. That's kind of understandable. You don't want to mention one guy's name and forget to mention somebody else, but the running back showed out. I think some, obviously Bishop, but there was times where in scrimmages they would hold Bishop out. So a lot of that, I think, is Javon Gordon, the transfer from Tulane. And then he said, we got a big old O-line, and they do. They have some big bodies on that O-line, and they look more physical and imposing. I mean, just the shape that David Sanders Jr. is in, he's the lightest in terms of just weight of their starting five on the O-line, but he is stronger and mobile and athletic. And then they have some huge bodies that they brought in, Ori Williams, Donovan Haslam from West Virginia. And then you already have really good size there with your interior guys as well. Got to get Wendell Moy healthy, but I agree with you. Working head to head with those wide receivers with the experience they're getting. And then they didn't hold back in the looks that the defense was giving the offense. So that's another reason, another way they can get better is Jim Knowles showing them all the different looks that is going to be challenging for opponents. They got to try to figure it out. And maybe the offense didn't execute quite as well at times, but it might help them down the road and offensively. And then certainly the defense got to work on some of those different things and wrinkles that Jim Knowles and that staff is going to do.
0: That's right. AKA the kitchen sink.
1: There you go. That's true.
0: Sure. But it's really something to know that there is that kind of spirit, enthusiasm, all about Tennessee being as good as it possibly can, all levels of its offense, all levels of its defense, and just really impressed with what looks to be a significant step forward. You do have to make sure that you've got the guy or guys that can get to the quarterback on the defensive front or from that first level. Linebackers, boy, deep and talented group. And then who is going to be in what role in the secondary? But it all seems very impressive at this stage. We'll obviously see the proving ground when we get to Saturdays in the fall. But I like what Tennessee and the new staff, the updated staff, has to work with.
1: I agree. And even if they don't have an individual like James Pierce Jr., Joshua Joseph, elite level pass rusher that at times Tennessee has had, I have confidence in Jim Knowles that whether it's a committee of guys or through scheme, that he's going to be able to put some pressure on the quarterback and more than maybe we saw last year. And that should still be an upgrade just based on how unpredictable they will be versus the looks that they gave opposing offenses last year.
0: It is 8:29. It's Wednesday. Hope your morning's off to a great start and that you are on your way to be where you need to be when you need to be. We look forward to being joined by Vice Chancellor and Director of Athletics, Danny White, next as Sports Talk continues on 99.1 The Sports Animal.
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4: Biggest problem right now, a crash. Big crash on I-40 eastbound at the Wayscales coming out of West Knoxville. It's east of Watt Road. Traffic is backed up all the way back, well into Loudoun County, getting off at Watt Road. Alternates by that, a good idea. You got to move to the right shoulder to get by the wreck eastbound at the scale. Still moving wreck Cedar Bluff at Peters Road. Central at Baxter and extremely heavy making it to downtown. Bloomin' Barbecue Music and Food Festival is Friday and Saturday in Sevierville. More fun for the whole family. I'm Pete Michaels.
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0: .35, 25 in front of 9 o'clock with Vince Ferrara. I'm John Wilkerson. We head to the Stanley Fencing and Gates Hotline as we get to say good morning and welcome back to Sports Talk to Vice Chancellor and Director of Athletics for the University of Tennessee, Danny White. Good morning. How are you?
7: Doing great, guys. How are y'all this morning?
0: Doing quite well. So why don't we start with what just took place over the weekend? Not only did Tennessee host the SEC Championships in rowing in Oak Ridge, but also the Lady Vols won the first ever SEC championship for the University of Tennessee in that sport and are now ranked number one in the coaches' poll. What was it like to see the Lady Vols make the most in their own backyard here?
7: Just really proud of that group and Kim Capini, what she's done in just such a short period of time. You know, we have so many resources as a program in that sport. Obviously, our beautiful boathouse and right on the Tennessee River, right next to campus. But then also having the facility at Oak Ridge, and she's really leveraged those assets and built a monster program so quickly. Number one in the country, so proud.
1: Danny, you just had the AD meetings. Anything that was productive or noteworthy in terms of your discussions and the things you guys covered there?
7: Yeah, it's obviously a challenging time in college sports. So as you can imagine, conversations were deep and diverse in terms of the topics, but really good collaboration and I think my peers, the ADs across our league, the leadership in the conference office, I think the sentiment in the room continues to be just a deep responsibility for the stewardship we have and the roles we have for college sports. And we have to get college sports to a better place, and I think we've made some good progress.
0: Recently went through the Big Orange Caravan as you got to go to Chattanooga, Nashville, and the Tri-Cities. What were some of the topics that people wanted to hear most about from you?
7: All over the gamut. You know, the media stuff was public. You guys saw that. What I really enjoy is just the personal conversations I get to have with our fans on the caravan every year. And this year was probably, I didn't maybe expect it as much, but I needed it. It was a great lift. You know, we haven't had as good of a year competitively as what we've had the previous few years. There's been a lot of positive highlights and things to be excited about, but across the board, I would characterize it a little bit as a down year. And our fan base kind of lifted us up. You know, they were awesome, and just having the opportunity every spring to just connect with the best fan base in the country and just be reminded how much people care about Tennessee and the passion that we're so fortunate to be supported with.
1: Tennessee Vice Chancellor, Director of Athletics, Danny White, joining us here on Sports Talk with John and Vince. So, Danny, Duke works out a separate TV deal with Amazon Prime for neutral site non-conference games in basketball for some, obviously, additional revenue on a different level. How fast will that approach grow in hoops and maybe even in football, including, you know, Tennessee's potential participation in those types of deals?
7: I'm not sure. I'm interested to see, and I don't know the details contractually with their conference deal with ESPN, how that plays out. I mean, I know a little bit, but I need to learn more. But we're always looking for opportunities to maximize revenue. There's never been a time in the history of college sports where resources were more important and had a bigger impact on winning and losing. And there's great, I think, opportunities as technology evolves and the way we consume live sports television evolves. There's opportunities for our entire industry.
0: As you just mentioned, there's a lot to find out in terms of how everything operates, but you also can't help but wonder, I can't help but wonder whether or not Greg Sankey in the Southeastern Conference would smile on a SEC school getting an opportunity like that, or if they would look at it more as we need to operate as a collective in terms of benefiting the entire SEC as opposed to a team that might have a great brand in a particular sport.
7: Yeah, I don't know. We haven't had that conversation, but I think Greg and the membership at large thinks and sees things strategically, and we'll see how things unfold. But like I say, I'm still curious to see how it plays out with the Duke situation, and that's obviously an iconic basketball brand and a great opportunity for them, but we'll always be looking out for opportunities for the Vols for sure.
1: So, Danny, regular season finale at home for Tennessee baseball last night with the win over Belmont. How would you sort of summarize or assess how the first season of home baseball with the renovations at Lindsey Nelson Stadium went for you?
7: I think it went great. Hopefully we catch some heat here late and it's not the last opportunity. Anytime you open up a project that big and complex, there's some natural just trepidation just with all the logistics. And we had great support from our university facilities and our athletics department staff, just so many people bent over backwards, particularly as you can imagine in those first couple weeks, ironing out the kinks with a new facility. And it was fun to see our fans get to experience it, so much more amenities and just a much more comfortable place to come enjoy college baseball at the highest level. And but that's just the beginning. We're looking forward to many years in that ballpark and a lot of memories as we march forward.
0: And then Lee Stadium, of course, is going to be rocking this weekend as for the 21st season in a row, Tennessee softball is hosting an NCAA regional. What did you think, not only of Coach Weekly and company getting that opportunity to host, but also a top eight national seed, which would mean if they advanced, they would also host a super regional?
7: Yeah, how about Karen Weekly and our softball program? And, you know, they started off the season 24-0 and number one in the country, and had some we haven't had a perfect season, but we've had pretty close to it. And to be in a position to host Supers again, if we take care of business this weekend, is it's amazing. You know, I mentioned earlier in our conversation, maybe it's been a little bit of a down year across the board, but certainly hasn't been in softball. They're continuing represent our university in a first-class way, and just the competitive standard of excellence that, that Karen and her staff and those student athletes are continuing to exhibit is just remarkable.
1: Danny, I know you touched upon it a little bit when asked along the Big Orange Caravan about Neyland Entertainment District, breaking ground on it, the demo of G10, those types of things. Can you bring us up to date on where all of that stands with your plans?
7: Yeah, really excited about that project. I think it's going to help us in really every way imaginable, and it's bigger than just game day. It's bigger than just our athletic department. It's bigger than just our university. I think it'll be a great lift for the student body at large and faculty and staff that come to campus every day. But I think it's going to be a great lift for Knoxville. And what I'm hoping is it's the start of a bigger conversation of how we lean into our waterfront, something that makes us really unique as a community and definitely as a university. And I can't wait for it all to get done, and it'll happen faster, I promise, to those listening than projects we do on our own. That's one of the benefits of a public-private partnership. Private development can build things faster and more efficiently than we can in the public sector. And so we'll have a bigger, better garage that functions more efficiently when all is said and done. And all the amenities to go with it, with the entertainment district that I think are going to be really special. When the Vols are playing in town, it'll be special. When the Vols are playing on the road, I can imagine watch parties that'll be absolutely electric. And then across the board, just the community and social opportunities for our folks there will be really cool. And having a hotel right on site. I think about off-season recruiting opportunities and how it differentiates us as an athletics department, but then certainly the amenities for our donors and fans when we are hosting games to have that access will be special.
0: As we saw the plans ahead of the start of the renovation, the expansion, everything that went into Lindsey Nelson Stadium, we were all anxious to see that day when shovels went into dirt. With the entertainment district, is that date set, or are there still a couple of boxes or that need to be checked or hurdles that need to be cleared?
7: So from what I understand, there's another approval with the state due to the bonds involved in the parking garage. That can't happen until we go through the Board of Trustees approval, which we've done here recently. But a couple more boxes to check, or at least one that I'm aware of. And then all systems go, and we need to turn these developers loose to who have great experience. They've done this before around the country, and let them do their job and hopefully get it up and running as fast as possible.
0: We always appreciate your time. Thank you so much for joining us, and we look forward to catching up with you again soon.
7: Awesome, guys. Thanks for having me. Go Vols.
0: Thanks, Danny. Thank you. Danny White joining us on the Stanley Fenchick and Gates Hotline. It's 13 in front of 9 o'clock. We've got more sports with Benjamin Hardy. And then we close out today's edition of Sports Talk next on 99.1, the Sports Animal.
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9: Tennessee baseball finished off their final regular season home game with an 11-1 win over Belmont. UT will finish up their regular season with a three-game series against Oklahoma in Oklahoma City starting Thursday at 7:30. Meanwhile, following their historic performance at the SEC Championships, Tennessee Rowing has claimed the number one spot in the CRCA rankings for the first time in program history. The rowing team becomes the 14th Tennessee program to ever hold a number one ranking. Last night in Game 5 of the West semifinals, the Spurs dominated the Timberwolves 126-97 to take the series lead at 3-2. And a couple of sad stories to pass along from the NBA. Memphis Grizzlies forward Brandon Clark was found dead in his Los Angeles home. Details have not been released about his death. While narcotics were reported at the scene, police don't see any evidence of foul play. Clark was 29 years old. Meanwhile, Jason Collins, the NBA's first openly gay player, has died of brain cancer. Collins was 47. With your Sports Animal Sports Minute, this has been Benjamin Hardy. Stay tuned. More sports talk is next.
4: If you're coming in out of Loudoun County, you're going to be running late. The interstate is still blocked, and I-40 eastbound at the Scales wreck occurred about 45 minutes ago. Traffic is being diverted off of the Scales and then right back on the interstate. Other folks are exiting at Watt Road to Kingston Pike over to Everett Road or coming Dixie Lee Junction in through West Oxnard, then through Farragut. Westbound is okay, but eastbound still blocked at the weigh scales. That's the biggest problem right now. Pioneer Heating, Air, Electric, and Plumbing, my company, Pioneer Air Conditioning. 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
2: Well, we are kicking off our Wednesday nice and dry with increasing rain chances late in the afternoon and turning briefly cooler by our Thursday. In the WVLT First Alert Weather Center, I'm meteorologist Sydney Sullivan.
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0: Six minutes in front of 9 o'clock, 8:54. It's Sports Talk. It's the last time of this Wednesday that we'll be jawing at you. But it's all about getting ready for now what will be Thursday and a game day for Tennessee baseball.
1: How about that? Yeah, everybody in the league this time is not just Tennessee and their opponent and getting those games out of the way the season completed to give teams extra time for the SEC tournament. We'll see how things go and the seeding plays out. We'll talk about some of those scenarios. Obviously, we'll have a preview of Oklahoma tomorrow and have our weekly three great guests on Thursdays, John.
0: Yep, look forward to that. So we got Steve Hamer, we've got Josh Elander, and we've got John McClain. So all of that and so much more.
1: Yep. And don't forget, if you missed any of the Denny Watt interview, or if you want to go back and check anything out, go to our podcast, 99.1thesportsanimal.com or podcast, either way, or on our app at, on the Sports Animal app, which is absolutely free. 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So we do a couple minutes of yakking afterwards. 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
0: Vince, have a wonderful Wednesday.
1: You too, John. Safe travels.
0: All right. Sure to appreciate that. And without a doubt, not only do you have Tennessee baseball, but you've got that Thursday, Friday, and Saturday. Lady Vols softball, it starts for them on Friday, Saturday, and the hopes of punching their ticket to the Supers on Sunday. And Tennessee draws the Athens Regional in terms of which winner they would potentially face should there be additional softball at Lee Stadium beyond this weekend.
1: There's a whole lot of SEC versus SEC Supers potential on the right side of that bracket.
0: And it was cool to see a couple of big moments as we talked about, and that was for it to be the final home game on the schedule for Lindsey Nelson Stadium this season, that Tennessee for the fifth straight year crossed the century mark in home runs with six last night to get to 105, still three games plus the SEC tournament to go. And then we also got to see what is a 14-0 mark in midweek games. Tennessee, the only team in the Southeastern Conference to do that this year.
1: Noteworthy. Love it. And hopefully it carries them into a successful weekend against Oklahoma. But it was cool last night and a little bit earlier start.
0: Very much so. Big thanks to Benjamin Hardy for what he does for the show each and every day. And as always, thanks most of all to you for listening. Sports Talk will be right back at it tomorrow morning at 6 a.m. Have a great day on 99.1 The Sports Animal.
4: A little bit of good news. Now we have lanes reopened, I-40 eastbound at the Scales, but still a big backup eastbound from the Scales all the way back into Loudoun County. Slower than normal on Kingston Pike, trying to make it up to Farragut, and still a headache, still dealing with downtown, better around some of the school zones. A reminder that Ripley's makes everybody say, "Aw, no way. 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Rain or shine, visit Ripley's Aquarium of the Smokies at Gatlinburg." With East Tennessee's only real traffic reports, I'm Pete Michaels.
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9: 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The Vegas Golden Knights are one win away in the Western Conference Finals after a thrilling 3-2 overtime victory over the Anaheim Ducks last night at T-Mobile Arena. The only problem is, after they win the series against Anaheim, they'll play the Avalanche, which they will lose terribly. I'm Drake Toll.
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32: Hey, it's a Wednesday on the Eric Ains Show. Eric will join us in a second. If you heard the Pete Michaels traffic reports this morning, he means it when the interstate is effectively closed to the truck scales. So Eric Ains is living that life. He can tell us all about it here in about, according to him, 2.5 minutes. So we are here, proud to be here at Frazier's Carpet One. Frazier's is extending the big bodacious spring flooring sale due to vendor demand, and that means no money down, free financing for 18 months. 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I can tell you they did that for me back in 2020. We needed to redo the entire basement as, I needed a home studio during the COVID times when we were doing the shows from home. And they did new carpet all throughout the downstairs. And some vinyl in the bathroom and the closet in my basement as well. Came in, showed me the options, and got it done right away. That is Frazier's, and they make it easy for you. And they'll ask you the questions for the right thing for your home. And it was because it was in a basement, because it's a little wet, we put a different type of vapor barrier down before the pad. It was that those little touches that made the difference with Frazier's. They can do it for you. Everything for the floor from the store you trust more. That is Frazier's. Let's take a look at the game plan. What's coming up over the next 3 hours here?
1: So, hey, so Frazier's today. That means our guy Mitchell Parton is going to get to make his Call Your Shots debut, right?
32: That's right. He is very excited. We were talking just a moment ago, and he's very excited. Are we going sports or non-sports today?
1: Non-sports.
32: Okay, let's go. And chances of me making everybody mad? Probably pretty good, as usual. We have early season football kickoff times and the first two College Game Day locations. Charlie, did you see the reaction of the Ole Miss Oxford Police Department when they found out that Ole Miss LSU is going to be a night?
1: Oh, okay,
32: game?
1: So I missed that there were official announcements. I was, you know, I was calling baseball yesterday and
32: yes,
1: just kind of distracted there. I did see online that, you know, the people were saying that the LSU Ole Miss game had been confirmed a night game, so I didn't know if that was like a schedule leak or if they'd announced some early announce or some early times. So
32: it is upfront time for the advertisers, and so like the NFL allowed some of the networks to drop a couple of games for that. College football did the same thing. ABC has dropped a couple of games. We'll give you the times that we know for sure.
1: Okay.
32: But did you see the reaction of the Oxford Police Department?
1: I feel they're going to need to call in like four or five other Mississippi town police departments for help that week.
32: Yes. Yes,
1: they're going to need to call in the National Guard for help.
32: Like, they might. They need to go ahead and set up the security perimeter like right now. Because I'm telling you, 2021 Tennessee mustard bottle thrower walked so these Ole Miss fans could run.
1: Yeah, they're going to need to do like full body like cavity searches of
32: yes,
1: everybody going into the game to make sure that there are no devices that can seriously injure Lane Kiffin being snuck in that are aerodynamic enough to reach the sideline.
32: This is a battery-free area. But the Oxford Police Department had the old Craig Robinson meme from The Office of him going, "Yay!" And I saw that, and I laughed and laughed and laughed.
1: That, well, there's my wish, hopefully, of not being at, I guess, Tennessee-Kennesaw State could very well be a night game, but I feel like it probably won't be prime time.
32: Like, I don't want it to be a noon game because I don't want to roast, but also I'd like for it to be a noon game so I can go ahead and, you know, watch the rest of the games. Eric Ainge, you can testify.
2: Yes, sir.
32: That the interstate is shut down.
2: Yeah, so I'm coming back, going back roads.
32: Yeah.
2: It's all good.
32: Yeah.
2: And then I'm on a back road right around Watt Road, and they're doing a pipe.
32: Oh, no.
2: And that, of course, doesn't show up on Google
32: because
2: guy, you know, the utility company shows up and they're fixing it.
32: Yeah.
2: Road shut down. So then I had to go around an unplanned back road, but I winged it, I zinged it, I dinged it, and I got here. We've had a day. Our dog got away yesterday.
32: I saw that on Facebook. Did he come back?
2: Well, no. So he got out, and we always go get him, but Ramsey was up in the bath.
32: Yeah.
2: And we had to pick the kids up from school. We're like, he always comes back. He's not going to go far. He's going to go play with the dog down the street, and we'll go get him. Well, he didn't. He took off.
32: Oh,
2: he
32: no.
2: He was gone. And so, anyway, they found him. Someone found him, and I had put his GPS collar on him, which doesn't have Susan's name and number on it.
32: Ah.
2: So no one could get in touch with us. So anyway, they took him to the shelter, and Susan is going to get him right now. So all is going to be fine now in the Ainge household. That was not a fun. Yesterday was not fun.
32: Also, the Ainges are going to go to PetSmart and pay $3.99 to have your little name and number engraved on
2: the
32: tag.
2: No, I was told today we are buying what's called a halo dog collar. It's like it's only a cool $500.
32: Whoa.
2: But you can do the GPS for your yard. You can wherever you go, you can just pop it on there. My buddy Will, Loudoun County, has one for his lab, and you can basically create the electric fence wherever you go, and they can get out, and they can't get past that. So we are not going to do what we did yesterday again. We don't like losing, Brian, so we're going to make sure that we don't lose.
0: Okay.
2: That is what we're doing.
0: Greg Sankey said some things.
2: No Fridays.
0: No Fridays.
2: I like
0: now
2: no
0: they
2: Fridays.
0: Do have the Friday after Thanksgiving. That's the exception because that's effectively a holiday anyway.
2: Yeah. But no in general, no Fridays. High school football day.
0: You're going to do opening weekend Thursdays. You're going to do opening weekend Saturdays and Mondays.
2: That is how it should be. Especially, we are the Southeastern Conference, and now that ranges all the way to Texas.
0: Yeah.
2: And what is the most popular state for Friday nights? Texas.
0: Of course, the large booster at Texas Tech said that the Big 12 shouldn't be doing it either. And I understand that.
2: They shouldn't, but we're also like, we're the SEC, and we can not play on Fridays. So it's kind of cool. It's like one of those flexes you get to do because you can. Like, the Big 12 is going to have to play some games on Friday.
0: I miss when Thursdays were a big thing. Like, I,

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1: For high school. At the same time, what am I watching every Friday night? Whatever college game is on. ACC, Big 12, gimme. And Fox is doing a Friday game, and ESPN's doing a Friday game. So I'm watching it. So I understand the SEC flex. Boy, the Fox people didn't like Greg Sankey saying that yesterday. They clearly put out something because within moments, all their announcers were taking shots at Greg Sankey. Clearly they said something.
2: Take your shots, because, whatever.
1: Yeah. Well, we're not playing on Fridays.
2: For the most part.
1: Deal.
2: For the most part, the SEC is going to play college football on College Football Day.
1: Yes.
2: Sunday is NFL football day, and I would argue Monday. Sunday and Monday.
1: Yeah, except opening weekend.
2: And I get it. Now Thursday, they've done that too. But, I mean, like, if you pick the day, it's, you know, Sunday is NFL. Saturday is college. Friday is high school.
1: Yeah.
2: And I get it. We've morphed away from that. But as much as you can play those games on those days, I appreciate it.
1: Big topic Wednesday coming up at the 10 o'clock hour. Who's the biggest villain in college football now? Nick Saban was for a long time because he was winning. And he is no longer, but he's around. Lane Kiffin is...
2: Lane's the easy answer.
1: But let's say we put Lane aside. Because
2: I think you have to, because I think the answer is Lane Kiffin. It wasn't Lane Kiffin completely at Ole Miss, because he was still at Ole Miss. Now that he's at, and you know, I was sending you guys all the stuff for everyone's putting out the numbers. Now that he's at LSU with also like the second most expensive roster in college football.
1: But here's the other thing. He hasn't won anything. Can you be the biggest villain in the sport if you've never won anything?
3: I mean, how close are we to Kurt Cignetti becoming a villain?
2: I don't think far.
1: I think he's in the conversation. Because I think Kirby Smart's in the conversation. And that's why I want to unpack it.
3: I just think Kurt Cignetti very much embraces that heel mentality.
1: Yeah.
3: But I just think Indiana has to, even though they won a national championship last year, I think they probably need like one, maybe two more years of being at the top of college football, just in that top 10, top 15 in general, before they can fully become the villain. Because right now, I think for a lot of people, they're still a really cool story, like for me included. You know, I like what Indiana's doing. I think they're fun. I, out of the Big Ten teams, enjoy seeing them do well more than most of them. But
2: I like this.
3: It's kind of, you know, you live long enough to see yourself become the villain, right? We see it in sports a lot. The team that's fun eventually becomes tiring, you know, like the Golden State Warriors and Steph Curry
1: 100%.
3: Were a great example of that.
2: There's Dabo at Clemson.
1: Dabo
2: at Clemson got good and it was fun. And then Dabo became the single most annoying coach in college football.
3: And the difference, too, is like Steph Curry, Dabo, some of these other guys, they weren't really trying to be that. Kurt Cignetti has very much been the Indiana versus the world, kind of the wrestling heel type since he got there. I mean, his opening statements to the Indiana fans, he grabbed the mic at halftime of a basketball game and straight up declared that they were going to start beating Ohio State and Michigan and Michigan State and all these teams and win Big Ten championships. And
1: we laughed, and
3: they
1: did.
3: You know, he's the guy that's sitting there going, hey, we'll embrace an SEC-type scheduling model and then makes it really easy. You know, I think he wants to be that.
1: So we'll unpack that in a big way coming up in the 10 o'clock hour. Baseball wins its final midweek games as others cancel their final midweek games. More on that. Eric, Virginia Tech's going to let James Franklin assist in the AD search.
2: Huh.
1: That was my response. We'll unpack that as well. ACC coaches and ADs are in favor of the 2014 college football playoff, because of course they are, all that and more over the next 3 hours from right here at Frazier's Carpet One, and you can come in and sign up for the Big Ticket 2026.
2: This is an impressive showroom.
1: Absolutely. 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We're here on Western Avenue at Frazier's. 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

0: Dialed in here to the Eric Cain Show. 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And you can come by and you can sign up for the big ticket. Brian, I was just saying it. This showroom is immaculate.
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0: 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I mean, come on.
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0: the very simple.
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0: Sweet.
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0: I want the homewood oak that they have with the giant plank.
1: That looks really cool. That's what you put in a little bit of a rustic feel for your kitchen, living room.
0: Fancy.
1: Love it. It's right here, Frazier's, extending the big bodacious spring flooring sale. Right here on Western Avenue. All right. We have early season football kickoff times and a couple of college game day locations. Kickoff times that were announced as part of the ESPN upfronts or ABC upfronts. Saturday, August 29th, so week early. We have UNC and TCU that will be at noon. That's live from Dublin.
0: From Ireland.
1: Yeah. Third straight year.
0: Some football and drink a beer.
1: And then later that day, college football Brazil from Rio de Janeiro. NC State, Virginia. We're just going to go ahead and launch the ACC schedule in Rio.
0: Okay, old college, like I think that would be so much fun. Like I'm putting myself back in UTQB, Eric Ainge.
1: Has never been anywhere.
0: Going to Ireland would be awesome. Going to Brazil to play a college football game would be fun.
1: Yeah.
0: Like, going to California was annoying. That's just a long plane flight and your whole body hurts. Like, that's obnoxious. But getting to go to somewhere like that to play, I bet those players are going to love that.
1: At 7:30 that night, they have the MEAC SWAC Challenge kickoff, Alabama A&M and Howard. That'll be on ABC, so they get the national TV audience there. The next week, week one, it opens up on Thursday night, 8 o'clock on Thursday night, Colorado at Georgia Tech. So Georgia Tech's going to get a couple extra days to get ready for Tennessee in week two.
0: Yeah, but they are going to have to play a really good JV team before they play us. So that's, have you seen how little their team is?
1: No.
0: Colorado's current roster.
1: No.
0: I mean, I saw like someone did a thing on it and it wasn't AI, it was real. And they are, I mean, they're little.
1: Okay.
0: That doesn't mean they're going to be bad. Like Colton Hood was a little Colorado player. And Colton Hood, look at him. He ended up being a great player.
1: He had to leave there.
0: They are small, though. Player. They are small.
1: Shedeur Sanders isn't walking through that door to lift that team.
0: But they do have to play them, and that's, I mean, I'd rather them play Colorado before playing us than.
1: Friday, September 4th, number 7 Miami opens up at Stanford.
0: Huh.
1: On to Saturday opening day, East Carolina at Alabama at noon on ABC. The Aflac kickoff game in Atlanta at 3:30, Baylor and Auburn, and then 7:30 primetime on ABC, Clemson at LSU. This is a massive game for both of these teams.
0: I think Baylor-Auburn is super compelling, and yeah, obviously Clemson-LSU is. Because LSU, whether they should or should not, with everything in the offseason that Clemson has done, which is kind of like not done, and everything LSU has done, this is the world is positive. LSU has beaten Clemson, and there is no argument to be made any other way. And LSU is going to stomp a mud hole in Clemson because look at their coach and look at their roster and look at that, all that money in that NIL. And holy smokes, here comes the $40+ million team against the not. So
1: the team that loses this game is in trouble.
0: Go Dabo.
1: The team that loses this game is in trouble. If Clemson loses this game, I realize, to your point, people are going to go, well, we expected that. But Dabo spent a lot of time this offseason talking about last year was underachieving. We're going to get back to doing what we do.
0: Kind of fits his narrative, though, like the underdog type, you know, like aw shucks Dabo way that's got him where he's gotten to in life. I'm not saying that the line will probably be a little more accurate with who's playing, but sometimes those are wrong in week one anyway. But the world is going to be positive that Dabo has no chance in this game, and I hope that he goes and does that to Lane, because then Lane's season, like Dabo, if he does it, Dabo's probably not going to do much of anything this year. I know he needs to win, but
1: go ahead, Charlie.
2: I was going to say, does DJ Lagway's debut at Baylor do anything for you at 3:30?
0: Zero. As far as like how I care how he plays. However, he does have first round physical talent, and Golish and Auburn have a really hard year one schedule. And losing a game like this before you play your 9-game SEC schedule would not be good for him.
2: I don't care if he does well or not. Like, don't take it that way. But I am very, very curious to see how DJ Lagway does. Like, if he goes out there and lights it up for Baylor, is that how bad of a look is that for Billy Napier's old Florida staff? Doesn't really matter, I guess. I mean, he's at James Madison now, but
0: it doesn't really matter. But it could be big for them in the Big 12. Baylor's kind of turned into like a team that, you know, you're just going to kind of beat.
1: All right, last two for week one. Louisville against Ole Miss, excuse me, in Nashville at 7:30 on Sunday night.
2: We're doing kickoff games in Nashville now?
1: Yep.
2: All right. I guess Nashville's we did arrived. Do that with Virginia the other year, too. But
1: yeah. And then SMU at Florida State on Monday night to close out opening weekend.
0: That's nowhere near as good as last year.
2: Really?
1: But SMU,
0: but it's still good.
1: Top preseason, top 25 team. Florida State back to the wall.
2: Yeah, I think that's better than. I mean, last year was interesting just to see Bill Belichick, but no one really thought it was going to be like an amazing game or anything. And I don't think anyone was super into like what TCU or UNC was up to. I don't know. I mean, SMU is a team that's been in the playoff and then in the playoff conversation the last 2 years, and I want to see if Mike Norvell's ever going to figure it out. They let him have another year.
1: Then we have the next two ABC games. The next Saturday, week two. Saturday, September 12th, will be number 1 Ohio State at number 5 Texas. And then a week later, number 11 LSU at number 9 Ole Miss. Go ahead and set up the security perimeter now.
0: That's the game of the year right now. Then once it happens, then there will be other big matchups. Was Texas Ohio State in week two last year?
1: Yes. Huh. And it was at noon. What? And the Ohio State fans went nuts.
2: It was week one last year.
0: It was week one last year.
1: Was it week one? Okay.
0: Yeah. That's why I'm saying last year was better. But you still get it. I mean, you get it in week two. I'm good with that.
1: And you get it in primetime as opposed to noon.
2: Yeah, I'm excited about that. I saw. So. Did I also see, though, that they put a game back on Thanksgiving? Was it part of yesterday's announcement?
1: They've had a Thanksgiving night game every year. It just hasn't always been a great one. It's TCU Texas Tech.
2: What was it last year?
0: That might have some implications.
1: I'll have to look.
2: Because they took the egg. Last year was the first year that the Egg Bowl hadn't been played on Thanksgiving in several years, right? So
1: yeah, I'll have to look during the break. But they did have one because we watched it while putting up the Christmas tree.
2: Okay. I like that they at least put a couple of in-state teams against each other. Like Thanksgiving should be a rivalry game, and that's not really one, but at least there's some Texas against Texas juice.
1: It's as close as either of those teams have.
2: But just put the Egg Bowl back on Thanksgiving, damn it.
1: Well, the Egg Bowl is going to be at noon the day after Thanksgiving.
2: Yeah, that's dumb.
1: And then Florida State at 3:30, and then Texas A&M at 7:30.
2: I like what they're doing with the triple header of rivalries. Like, I think that's cool on ABC, but the Egg Bowl getting relegated to noon on Friday sucks.
1: Yeah. It depends. I'll have to find out where basketball is before I have an opinion on whether I like it or not. Because if we're playing in a weekend tournament, then I'll probably like it. I'll be in the hotel room looking for something to do. If it's, you know, get off the show, drive from Callahan Drive to home to watch it, I probably won't love it as much.
0: Oh, yo, yo, yo, yo, yo, yo, yo, Thanksgiving.
2: There's just something so perfect about being really full and kind of groggy on the couch and just watching. Well, at the time, it really used to be a lot of like six and five Ole Miss against 5-6 Mississippi State, and just going, man, these two teams, they hate each other more than anyone else on the world hates each other. This is awesome.
0: We're losing some of that in college football. Yep. You know what I just heard?
1: What's that?
0: I am rooting for Clemson in week one.
2: Me too.
0: I am rooting for Clemson in week one. I would love nothing more than for Lane to start this thing off with a loss to a above mid-tier, at this point, ACC team.
1: Yeah.
0: That would be great.
2: I am rooting for the downfall of LSU and Lane Kiffin, because I think it would be absolutely hilarious.
0: But it takes time, guys. It takes time to build a program.
1: It does.
0: We're going to make it work long term, but the first year, year zero, where's Rommel in Baton Rouge, Louisiana?
1: The Thanksgiving game last year, Charlie, was Navy-Memphis on ESPN.
0: Yeah.
2: Oh, that's Navy, right. That was actually, it was at least a decent game, but.
1: Yeah. Yeah, it was 17-14 at halftime. Navy scored two touchdowns in the second half. All right, we'll come back. 865-656-9900. If you want to join us, your thoughts from the text box on scheduling and more. And also, what are Ole Miss fans going to actually do to Lane Kiffin there?
0: He actually does need beefed up security.
1: Yeah, 100%. That's next as we return here to Frazier's on the Arcane Show, 99.1 The Sports Animal.
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2: Tennessee baseball wrapped up their midweek slate, a perfect 14-0 in the 2026 season. Final time in Lindsey Nelson, they take down Belmont in a run rule shortened 8-inning victory, 11-1. Tennessee, in the game, became the first SEC program ever to eclipse the 100 home run mark for 5 straight seasons. They did it on a Levi Clark blast in the second. Clark was joined by Hunter High, Henry Ford, Trent Grindlinger, Levi Clark, and Jay Abernathy leaving the yard. NBA scoreboard from Tuesday night, just one playoff game on the docket, and not overly competitive either. The Spurs blowing out the Timberwolves 126-97 as they take a crucial 3-2 series lead. In the NHL playoffs, the Sabres even up the series with the Canadiens, 3-2 winners. And late night, wee hours of the morning, the Golden Knights overtime winners 3-2 over the Ducks to take a 3-2 series lead. More EHO with Brian Rice on the way next. Have a wonderful Wednesday. I'm Charlie Collier.
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15: Temperatures for your Wednesday will settle into the mid to upper 70s with mostly sunny skies, but as we head into the afternoon, watching a line of showers and thunderstorms roll through, which will clear out as we head overnight. Temperatures will be cooler on Thursday, only making it to the upper 60s and low 70s with mostly sunny skies. From the WVLT First Alert Weather Center, I'm meteorologist Megan Desmal.
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1: If you want to join us here on the show, coming to you live from Frazier's Carpet One. 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Okay. Ole Miss fans are anxiously awaiting the primetime game when the LSU Tigers come to town on September 19th. Eric, you're seeing the reaction of the Oxford Police Department. They are less than excited about a night game.
0: This is going to be awesome.
1: Tailgating in the Grove. Bring in extra.
0: Lane's return. Charlie, you said you saw a video of people saying, what are, like, testing aerodynamics? What can we throw to hit Lane?
2: Oh, I just saw people talking about the best combination of sneak ability and weight for aerodynamic purposes to be able to throw it far enough to hit Lane. And the conversation was steering towards double D batteries, or okay, I guess D batteries.
1: Let's have a conversation for a second. Why throw things at him?
0: Okay, look, first off, it's stupid because now it's such a thing that if you get caught throwing something, if you actually
1: hit him,
0: I wouldn't blame
1: you're catching charges.
0: You probably should. That's ridiculous. Yeah. But I mean,
1: when the incidents happened in Tennessee. That was, remember, people didn't just come out and throw stuff at Lane Kiffin to start the game. It was after a more than controversial review and set of circumstances at the end of the game. So, I'm not saying we didn't deserve the heat that we took for it. But it wasn't a, hey, we're going to make Lane Kiffin's life miserable.
0: I upgraded my seats for this game so he's in throwing distance. No,
1: we
0: yelled at him. That's ridiculous.
1: And booed him and cheered for our team and tried to make it uncomfortable for him. And then people threw things when calls didn't go our way.
0: Dude,
1: beat him. Win. You should win this game.
0: I have been on. I even said this to him and he laughed about it. But when Lane left Ole Miss. And Ole Miss fans were following him and cussing him. And there was, like, the whole driving incident. And then they're, like, cussing his kids. You know what I mean? They're, like, when Ole Miss fans showed their behind when he left, I was on the Lane train on that one. I was firmly on Lane's side because of how awful and mad and how awful they were with him leaving. Okay, he left your school to go to a better one, right? For more money and more resources. Like, come on, like the
1: easier no one path ever, to doing what exactly dude, what they yeah, were doing.
0: No one ever blamed Lane for wanting to coach at LSU, not instead of Ole Miss. So I was actually on Lane's side because of how Ole Miss acted, and I've now changed sides. I think I Pete Golding is he's Pete is Pete at all times, and I have been around guys like that. I've been accused of being this. I don't think I am. But, like, he's always himself, and he's never not going to be himself, so he's going to cuss like a sailor, and he's going to be real hyper, and he's going to go to, you know, to bat for all his guys. Like Pete, but, like, Pete's Pete, and I kind of like that about him. Even if I don't like everything he does or says, I respect that, and now Ole Miss is catching strays from everybody, and you know what? They got their quarterback back because he won a court case locally. I mean, like, I don't know. Like, I think I'm more on the Ole Miss side. If Ole Miss starts throwing stuff on purpose to try to hit Lane because he comes back to town, or they do anything else like show up and like mess with the LSU hotel.
1: Yeah.
0: Or
1: they'll stay in Memphis, I'm sure.
0: They need to, honestly. Yeah. But
1: that's
0: like
1: what most teams do. There's nowhere there to stay.
0: I will be back in the you have to pick a side or your whole family dies. I think I would actually be back on Lane and LSU side. Don't do that, Ole Miss. Just go be super loud and crazy.
1: Go get extra
0: go win the game
1: lubricated.
0: Yeah, don't play dirty. Don't play dirty, don't fan dirty, don't do any of that. You know what, you can, it's actually, you know, like, okay to drink and scream and yell and be obnoxious. That is SEC football.
1: Find a responsible ride home.
0: Yeah, find a ride home and go lose your ever-loving mind yelling at him from the stands and on their walk-in. If you want to yell at him, you can do that. His family's not there, so like that's a little different. If there's kids walking around, then I'm out. But like, I don't care how you fan if it's within the realm of like acceptable SEC fanning, which guess what, that is a big scale. that is not a choir boy scale. Go do that.
1: If you want a Vrbo or a Airbnb in Oxford that weekend, it starts at $6,000 a night.
0: Oh my gosh. Yeah, I will not do that. But anyway, don't throw stuff at him. Then everyone's gonna be on his side, and he's probably gonna beat you anyway. So then he's gonna beat you in your stadium against the coach that coached for him, the quarterback that he made a thing. You know, the two guys coaching the LSU quarterbacks now, right? Those guys, Charlie and Lane, made Trinidad last year, and now he's not. They're not coaching him. So like, I don't know. The whole thing is like,
1: Ole Miss should be better than LSU. Maybe they won't be at the end of the year, but in week three, they should be.
0: Well,
1: they're ranked higher than them preseason.
0: I don't know that I'd say better, but I mean, they have plenty. They got a more proven quarterback. I don't know. Levitt might end up being great this year, but they've got Trinidad Chambliss and a bunch of studs, and their defense should be really good again. There's no reason why that shouldn't be a pretty tight spread, and Ole Miss should be in contention to be one of the teams that's fighting for a playoff spot this year. So just, yeah, I agree. Just go be crazy.
1: Go win.
0: And go beat them. Don't throw batteries at them.
1: All right, we wrap up this hour next. 865-656-9900 if you want to join us.
0: I bet I could throw a battery really far, though.
1: You know, it's harder to throw little things like that as far as you.
0: Well, I mean, I couldn't throw as far as I could throw a golf ball, but I bet I could throw pretty. We should
1: like
0: test
1: you can't throw a golf ball as far as you can throw like a football.
0: We're going to see how far I could throw a battery.
2: How far could you throw an orange?
0: Not 100 yards.
1: Yeah.
0: But you know what? I could have thrown an orange where I wanted it to go, though. You guys see what Peyton said about Matt Stafford and Josh Allen?
1: No.
0: They're talking about it's just quick. They were doing the old Manning Passing Academy days.
1: Yeah.
0: And I remember watching Jamarcus Russell throw a ball from his knees from the 50 all the way through the uprights. Threw him.
1: Yeah.
0: On his knees. And I was like, oh, my gosh. They were talking about Stafford, the throw he made, and Peyton turned to Eli and went, he'll be the first pick of the draft. 2008. So this is like going into a sophomore year. At Georgia, and they were like, the whole, yeah, that's the one. And then they said the other one, the other most impressive one they'd ever seen, Josh Allen threw a ball 79 yards in the rain and hit a moving golf cart. There was a guy driving a golf cart, and Josh was like, I bet I could hit him. 79 yards in the rain, and he just hit the golf cart. And that was the other one. They were like, yep, that dude. Everyone's going to want that guy.
1: Just saw the text box on the way out. One reason not to throw stuff at Lane is he absolutely wants that to happen. He's addicted to the attention and being the villain. All that does is give him more ammunition for
0: the
1: draw.
0: Then he's going to beat you, and then you acted like that. And then he gets to, you're going to give him the press conference where he goes, you missed. Don't do that.
1: All right, we will come back. 865-656-9900 if you want to join us. We wrap up this opening hour live from Frazier's here on Western Avenue.
0: Frazier.
1: Come in and sign up for the Big Ticket 2026 brought to you by Food City and Certified Angus Beef. It's right here from Frazier's. 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

0: live at Frazier's. Appreciate Mitchell Parton and the entire team having the Hurricane show out today to tell everyone about them. Not that you probably don't already know, they've been around forever, man.
1: The Wall of Value is right here. When you walk in, you take a right or you look to the right, and that's all the stuff they have, budget line, and then you make a left, and here's everything you can do. Hardwood, waterproof, designer carpet, classic. They even have rugs in the back.
0: I was telling Mitchell, we'll probably have to have him out at some point. We have, you know, Ramsey has autism, and she's never seen something that she didn't think looked better spilled.
1: Right.
0: You know, TD's a boy, right?
1: And
0: you
1: have two of them. He's never seen something.
0: Yeah, exactly. So, yeah. We have the lab, the Miller, which we found. Susan has him in her custody. I mean, we're probably the, like, hey, that looks really nice, but it's also not real.
1: We're going to do this
0: be
1: in
0: spilled on
1: 4 or 5 years.
0: Yeah, and it can be spilled on, and everything's fine. Yeah, that's probably the age need at some point.
1: It was like being at Ted Russell yesterday and told Nick that I found the actual floor mats for our Explorer in the garage that have still never been put in because 5-year-old, 1-year-old,
0: there's no point.
1: It's a really good thing we went with leather.
0: Leave the good ones.
1: You can wipe off leather. All right. Greg Sankey says the SEC is going to remain the only power conference to not play football games on Friday.
0: Flex!
1: Is it?
0: 1,000%.
1: Okay.
0: He's flexing. He's saying this is Southeastern Conference. We are Texas to Florida, and I guess also like Missouri's in there. But like high school football is the footprint of the Southeastern Conference. That is the high school football. I get it, California. I mean, I played in Oregon. I mean, they wouldn't be wrong. High school football is big everywhere.
1: Yeah.
0: It is not the same as it is in Texas and Georgia. And I mean, gosh, high school football around here is getting on par with the brand of Southern high school football. So, like, I think it's a flex.
1: I think it's a flex. It's also a reminder of why teams play Friday games. It's to get away from the SEC and to a lesser extent, the Big Ten. So the Big Ten has planted its flag as their best game is at noon. The SEC has planted its flag as our four best games are probably going to be the three ABC games and the 7:30 ESPN primetime game. So in that world, teams are wanting to play Friday games in the Big 12, the ACC, to get away from the SEC, to get away. If we want eyeballs on our team, if we were on a build a resume for a playoff, or we want to build a resume for our players that are award candidates, we have to get away from the ACC or from the SEC. And so I think the biggest flex is not, hey, we don't have to play Friday games. It's, and he didn't say it out loud, but it was my takeaway immediately. Hey, reminder, these teams play on Fridays because we play on Saturdays.
0: Yeah, flex. Yeah, I mean, it's pick your poison. It's he's flexing on our conference. He's flexing on the day that we play our games on. I mean, I get it, not every one of them, but the SEC plays more Saturday games than everybody else.
1: Yeah.
0: And on TV. And I get it, the Big Ten would say, we have the best deal. You do right now, and the numbers will bear that more people watch SEC football than anything else. I am not flexing on that. But if I was the commissioner of the conference with the flagship sport, I think I would do the same thing he's doing.
1: Well, let's look at, just for a second, we have a couple minutes left in this hour. Let's look at week 5 real quick. Okay, the Friday night games are Pittsburgh, Virginia Tech, and Penn State, Northwestern. Pittsburgh, Virginia Tech will be on ESPN. Penn State, Northwestern will be on Fox. Okay, those are both fun games, right? You're going to probably watch one of those if you're home on a Friday night. Right? Probably?
0: Yeah, hardcore college football guy will have the game on if they're home always.
1: Okay, yes. But is there any chance that you're watching either of those games if they're on at the same time as some of these games that are the next day? Vanderbilt, Georgia, Alabama, Mississippi State, Florida, Missouri, Auburn, Tennessee,
2: I mean, yeah,
1: Arkansas, Texas A&M, Cincinnati, Arizona, UCF, Houston, BYU, TCU. You go all down.
0: No, you have to put them on Friday night for people to watch.
1: Miami, Clemson. I'm not watching either of those games over any of the ones I just mentioned. And I haven't even gotten down to the Big Ten schedule of Washington, USC.
0: It's a good one.
1: You know, Ohio State's at Iowa. Maybe there's some intrigue there. Michigan, Minnesota, that's probably not great, but...
0: Row the boat.
1: But this is why they're doing it, and that's...
0: And they should do that.
1: And I think that's the big flex, because he's also looking at the Big Ten going, hey, our fourth best game is on ESPN primetime on Saturday. Your fourth best game has to go to Friday to get eyeballs on.
0: To get eyeballs, exactly.
2: I mean, I
0: yeah,
2: think
0: it's a flex.
2: This might be a hot take, but I kind of think the Big 12 produces more good games on a weekly basis than the Big 10.
1: Probably.
0: But no, I think you're right there.
1: Yeah,
0: as far as like
1: competitive top to bottom conference.
2: I mean,
0: as far as like what you're watching, what like the like close score,
1: yeah.
0: good football.
2: I mean, I'm talking
0: yeah.
2: like
0: Big 12
2: even
0: for sure.
2: even relative to the playoff race. Like they had I mean, at the halfway point in the season, I mean, 6-7 teams last year that were, you know, one or two lost teams and in or around the top 25. Like,
0: what
2: the Big Ten
0: get
2: on any given week could give you Ohio State, Oregon, or it could
1: yeah,
2: give you
1: of,
2: Michigan, Penn State, or it could give you a game that is better than anything the Big 12 could offer. But
1: or it gives you Purdue
2: I think
1: Rutgers.
2: The Big 12 is also a better bet on a given weekend to give you more good games than the
0: Big
2: Ten.
0: The Big Ten would be better if every one of their big brands slash at this point, Indiana, good teams, right? That's become, if you had your best playing each other more often, they don't even all play each other, which is ridiculous.
1: As a couple of people pointed in the text box, we mentioned it earlier. Yes, the SEC is playing three games the day after Thanksgiving. That doesn't count in my mind. That's Thanksgiving weekend. That's not a real day, and high school football's over by then.
0: For Black Friday. I'm shopping.
1: We have 2 more hours to go. You come shop right here, Frazier's. Extending the big bodacious spring flooring sale due to vendor demand. We'll tell you all about it. 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
16: 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Old Trapper, what's your beef? It was announced this morning that Week 1 Sunday Night Football will be the Dallas Cowboys visiting the New York Football Giants. And there's a lot of optimism right now around Big Blue with John Harbaugh as the coach. And I'm a Giants fan saying this. 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I'm Nick Costos.
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0: Ah, this has been such a fun college football start to a show, Brian. Again, right here at Frazier's, and we're going to continue to tell you about everything that they have going on. Brian, they've extended their spring sale, right?
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0: Just met a super nice couple, John and Miss Carolyn, and they said, "Oh, we used to watch play," and they're over here shopping for their house right now.
1: Look like they're getting some nice carpet over
0: there.
1: Yeah,
0: they're over there shopping right now. But man, today's been so fun with college football. Not only we're talking all the different kickoff times. We know our first two shows for College Game Day. They're going to Baton Rouge for Week One, LSU, Clemson at LSU, and then they're going to Texas to go into Austin for Ohio State, Texas in Week Two. I mean, come on, man, come on.
1: And you
0: kind of
1: knew.
0: I get to watch Nick Saban on TV those days.
1: You kind of knew both of those things were likely to happen.
0: Still fun,
1: but yeah, LSU Clemson, 1,000 storylines for that one. I would say for the trajectory of two programs, perhaps the most important non-conference game of the year. Certainly not the biggest. You mentioned it. Texas, Ohio State, the next week is probably the biggest non-conference game of the year. But, you know, both of those teams are probably in the playoff. An argument could be made that the loser of LSU Clemson is on playoff life support after week one because of how difficult LSU's schedule is the rest of the way. And now Clemson doesn't have the opportunity the rest of the way to really do a whole lot to make a statement other than just win the rest of their games in the ACC. So we got a whole summer to unpack that. But, yeah, back-to-back great college game day starts. We have some start times. We have the SEC throwing shade. Take a look at the 10 o'clock reset. What's coming up over the next 2 hours? Big Topic Wednesday coming up here in just a second. Who's the biggest villain in college football? And I know everybody's throwing Lane Kiffin. We have to have a discussion first. Can he be a villain without having won anything? Lane Kiffin, the only even conference championship he won was at FAU. He hasn't won anything. Can he be a villain without winning anything? We talk about that and more. Baseball wins its final midweek game. Others canceled their midweek game. Charlie was on the call yesterday. We'll talk to him about that walk-off victory over Belmont. Walk-off in the good way, the run rule way, rather than if you're walking off a midweek, it better be by the run.
2: Yeah, some idiot on the TV last night accidentally set off the foul pole instead of off the light pole on Tennessee's 100th home run of the season.
1: You know, I once called right field, left field, and they didn't let me forget about it for years. I think that was actually the last softball TV game that I did. We had back-to-back home runs to tie the game and walk it off, and the inflection of my voice said it was hit to a different field than the one before it, but my words were right field, and then I had to watch it on the highlight video on the bus on every road trip the rest of the year. Anyway, Virginia Tech's going to let James Franklin assist in the AD search?
0: Okay, in the spirit of... How do we make you feel like we are so glad that you're our coach,
1: right?
0: And that this is, we want you to coach here forever. Mm-hmm. That is an olive branch. That is an offer that I believe is better than money. Who we want you to help facilitate who your boss is going to be. Now,
1: normally I would be 100% against this, but I think this is a special situation on about 5 different levels.
0: Yeah, like we want you to be here forever because everything else is under football, and we all know that. So, like, if we want James Franklin to be the head coach at Virginia Tech forever, and we want to win the ACC and be in the playoff, and we want to do all these things, then who you interact with, you know, there's president, there's chancellor, and there's athletic director.
1: Yes.
0: So, and I mean, Coach Fulmer talks about it all the time, right?
1: Have to be all in alignment.
0: They have to be. And if they are, you got a shot. And if they're not, my gosh, you better hope the coach or someone is just so good that they can overcome it. But
1: yes.
0: So and I have no idea about like those people at Virginia Tech, but if they need an athletic director, then why don't you let James Franklin help pick who it is? And if you think he's going to actually, I doubt he's like going to say, not him, not that guy. I bet it's more like, what do you value in a boss? Like, what are the things that matter to you?
1: Yeah.
0: And between these couple guys, like, you know, what do you think? Like, I don't know. There's probably some value in that.
1: More on that coming up. We'll play Call Your Shots coming up at 11. As Mitch Parton, right here at Frazier's Carpet One, will come in and join us. for a little call your shots. ACC coaches and ADs are in favor of the 2014 playoff, because of course they are. We have that. We have more on game times. We have the Big Ticket 2025 or 2026. Said 2025 now like five times.
0: Oh, you do it every year, though.
1: The Big Ticket 2026. Come in, sign up right here. 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That is the 10 o'clock reset. When we come back, Big Topic Wednesday. Who's the biggest villain in college football now? And let's, for the sake of argument, we're going to talk through the Lane Kiffin thing first. But if it's not him, who is it?
0: Well, if you're the head coach at LSU, I hope awful things happen to your football team at all times. So we'll pick somebody else, and we'll leave Lane to the side for
1: his
0: the
1: neck,
0: start.

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0: Everyone's got somebody in their life who is like a really good person and their friends, and they also have to have the burden that they are the most annoying version of the college football fan.
1: Yeah.
0: And that is my buddy Ray. Aww. Which is diehard of a dude, a friend. I mean, he's a guy you call and say, hey, I got a body and I need to know where to put it. Ray would fix it, right? That would never happen, but I'm just saying he's that friend. He's also the guy that is a diehard LSU football fan.
1: Yeah.
0: And I have to deal with that.
1: He reminds you of the player that flung into the goalpost.
0: He does cook good Louisiana food, though. All right, biggest villain in college football.
1: Okay, can Lane Kiffin be a villain when he hasn't won anything?
0: Okay, 1,000% yes.
1: Okay, why?
0: Because a villain, you know, when you think villain, right, you think the person everyone's rooting against, the person that people don't want good things to happen to, right?
1: Mm-hmm.
0: There's the good, and then there's the evil. There's the villain in the movie, right? The villain in the movie doesn't ever have to actually beat the good guy to be the villain.
1: Yeah,
0: doesn't have to. He's got to.

0: He's got to make noise. Yeah. He's got to win some battles, but he never wins the war. The evil guy doesn't win the war. The good guy does.
1: But to me, in college football, the traditional villain has been the Steve Spurrier. Talks trash, then backs it up. Beats your team, and then laughs at it. Nick Saban, you just can't beat him. I mean, Urban Meyer, same thing. He may be running a borderline prison camp, but they win.
0: But they win.
1: Guy shoots somebody in the face, gets to play the next week, but they win, and so you can't do anything about it.
0: But this is why Lane has always been and is different, because he invokes the same feelings that those guys do. Despite having not won a championship. I agree that, yeah, like, it's the villain is probably the guy that, but you can't win one. You can't win one and then become the villain of college football just because you won one. I mean, you have to be either be winning and people can't beat you and you're the, you know, you're that guy, you're the villain, or you're just a villain. We're also living in an era where the guy that could be the villain, you know, the guy that could be,
1: yeah,
0: isn't. Kirby Smart's not a villain. He's like a, just like, Kirby's like a good old boy that's just better than you, but he also like is funny. And like,
2: I mean, I guess he lets his players drive a little too fast, but yeah, like,
0: Kirby's
2: still,
0: not a
2: he's
0: villain.
2: Just not hateable at all.
0: No, he's
2: I
0: a likable he guy.
2: I
0: like Kirby
2: good.
0: Smart. I like him.
2: I like Kirby Smart too, but like, far, don't clip
0: do.
2: That, please.
0: You can clip it. I mean, they won't care. I'm dead to Georgia fans. I have been forever, but if I like Kirby Smart, I think he runs a college football. Obviously, the off the field stuff is where it gets a little dicey. But like, as far as like, buy-in, dedication, winning, recruiting. Da, da, da, da, da,
1: but his
0: da, da.
1: Off-the-field stuff is so cookie-cutter compared to old-school off-the-field stuff that
0: yeah,
1: he,
2: right, like,
1: he gets a pass for it. I don't think he should necessarily get a total pass for it, but he does.
0: But he does. So it's not him. It's not Kirby Smart. Who else has won? If we're going there, Ryan Day won one.
2: But
0: Ryan Day.
2: He's just so plain. I don't know. I don't. He doesn't invoke any strong feelings for me. Like
0: Ryan
2: he's
0: Day,
2: just
0: the
2: CEO
0: like,
2: coach of the CEO program to me. I don't know.
1: Yeah,
0: and the cringiest that he was remember when he got mad at
2: Lou Holtz.
0: Lou Holtz. Remember he like was yeah. ready to fight Lou Holtz
2: and
0: that
2: like,
0: one time like that. He
2: that
0: got
2: didn't
0: too much
2: even make me dislike
0: that
2: him. That just made me laugh and go, "Well, that's
0: what are you doing?
2: Stupid." Okay, sure.
0: Yeah, it's Get not him. Ryan Day, man.
1: He's
0: it's
1: not in the game anymore. But Jim Harbaugh was a great villain when he was still at Michigan.
2: I don't know if he was the sign stealing made it, I guess, a little bit more villainous, but he was also the guy that only wears khakis and he's sleeping over at recruits' houses and climbing trees and talking about how he doesn't eat chicken because it's a nervous bird. And like, I just thought
1: he's
2: he was kind of weird and quirky, kind
1: of
2: fun.
1: I find that unlikable.
2: Oh, okay.
0: Unlikable,
2: well,
0: but I think villain to me is I'm going to be the way I am,
2: like Steve Spurrier.
0: And I like it. Yeah. Spurrier was a villain, and
2: he
0: enjoyed the gig and the joke, and he wanted you to hate him.
1: Yeah.
0: He felt better about himself if he had a small circle of people that worshipped him and everyone else hated him and wanted to see him crumble. That's Lane, and he's actually the only one that's really doing that, except the guy that Charlie brought up earlier.
2: Kurt Cignetti brought it up earlier. But, he is the guy
1: yeah,
2: that I
1: why
2: think
1: it's the answer.
2: Is actively okay with and maybe even at times trying to be the heel. He is
0: no,
2: the,
0: he's trying.
2: The Google me. He is the we're embracing an SEC schedule, so I'm only playing G5 teams. He's the I'm going to beat Ohio State and I'm going to beat Michigan and I'm going to beat Penn State at my introductory introductory just meeting with the fans at a halftime of an Indiana basketball game. Like he's just been the guy time and time again that has been willing to be brash and be bold. And I mean, I'm interested to see where it goes from here now that Indiana has established itself a little bit more. I think for Indiana to have been able to make the jump to the heights that they reached as quickly as they did, he kind of had to be that guy. And it had to be genuine and authentic for his team, I think, to get behind it and believe that, hey, wait, yeah, we can beat Ohio State and Michigan and all these other teams, and we can go win the Big Ten.
0: Here's Kirk Cignetti is the answer for
2: all
0: the reasons you just said.
2: That's the problem.
0: All the reasons you just said. Did you guys see what he did when they were with Trump the other day? Mm-hmm. Trump was
2: like, I think a lot of people still like him.
0: he was going through what he, you know, their win, you know, going through it, but clearly just, you know, reading it from
1: right.
0: the sheet,
1: yeah.
0: and reading it in the win over Alabama. And Trump looks at him and he goes, oh, over Alabama. And Cignetti leans in, he goes, Roll Tide.
1: Wow.
0: I mean, he's, because he coached there, you can find the interviews where he attributes all of his success to the year he spent with Saban.
1: Yeah.
0: A year with Saban, and I learned more than 27 years of doing it. I did. So, like, he learns over and says, Roll Tide, after they're talking about them beating Alabama. He's a troll. He wants to be a troll. He wants to beat you. He wants to, and now they got boosters. They're going to start stealing players. And they're going to get better players. They won it without him. And now they're going to go start with the budget and this and that and the other thing. They're going to go out there and they're going to go get players. The other thing you have to do to be the villain is you have to be stealing players from other programs that they might normally get, but you got them. I mean, Saban, right? It was Alabama offered him. I guess we're not going to get him. You know, that was Spurrier for a little while in the 90s. Not as much Urban. That was Urban at Florida. That was Urban when he went to Ohio State. You know, like the willingness to not care and just go in and take your players. Cignetti will end up doing that. They have to win. Keep winning. They don't have to win it every year. They don't need to win another one. With his attitude and the fact that he wants to be it, I only see really two coaches that jump off the board as I want you to hate me because that actually fuels me daily. That's Lane and that's Kirk Cignetti. That is the only two that I think wake up. Like, I think Kirby Smart kind of wants you to like him.
1: Yeah, he does.
0: Yeah,
1: he's fine with winning and you not liking him, but he would like for it to be both.
0: Yeah, I think he's fine with that. You know, I played for a guy like that. You know, like, there was the Fulmer-Bama stuff. He didn't eat it. He loved how much Alabama hated him. He loved that. But that's also because he, like, you know, he's from here, he played here. Like, that was decades in the making.
1: And he beat them all every year, like, from 95 through 2000.
0: Sure, yeah, like that. That's a little different, but Coach was that way. Coach Fulmer didn't need you to hate him. Oh, you're gonna make a joke about how he looks or something. Like, that didn't bug him. He loved how much people hated him. But he also, like, was not mean to people or, like, trying to do it. I think Cignetti and Lane are actively trying to make people hate him.
2: Do you... Lane Kiffin's been successful.
1: Like, yeah.
2: A bunch of people hate him. Is Kurt Cignetti successful right now at making people hate him? I guess probably some of the Big Ten teams do. But I feel like I don't see a lot of Cignetti hate as much as I do just Big Ten hate.
0: I don't like that I like him as much as I do.
2: Because I still really like Kurt Cignetti for now.
0: Yeah, but you know what? It's still new money. I mean, we're talking 2 years of me knowing who the guy was. I was the Google me guy. Oh, that's the James Madison coach. Oh, okay. What's he done? Oh, man, he was at Bama. Oh, not too long ago. Yeah, like, I was that guy. So he's new money to me. He is the discipline. He's the things that I get quirky for, that I'm listening to the podcast for, that I'm reading. He's that kind of old school Cutcliffe type, Saban type. You know, if you want it, you don't have choices. You show up and you do what you're told and you want. Like, he is all of those things to me, and I love that about him. I don't love the fact that he is actively boasting to try to play the weakest schedule he possibly can. I lose respect for him for doing that. And I think he's starting to get on my nerves with how much he wants people to not like him. Now, we do, and there's that. But
2: he lost me a little bit when he got on College Game Day before the Notre Dame game the year before, when they got blown out. And he talked such a big talk and then coached one of the more cowardly games I've ever seen coached. But then he won me right back. So, like, it's kind of the problem when you're looking for a villain. You go to these other top programs. We mentioned with Ohio State and Ryan Day, but, like, there's just nothing, I think, that invokes any kind of strong feeling about Ryan Day one way or another. And, like, Dan Lanning at Oregon is likable. I've always found Kyle Whittingham to be likable. He's at Michigan now.
1: Kalen DeBoer doesn't elicit any feelings either.
2: Right.
1: That's the other side of him.
2: You know, he was a guy that I did like, at least before he got to Alabama. You know, I guess, like, Steve Sarkisian is unlikable to me, but also I don't think Texas has done enough for him to be considered the villain. I mean, maybe like maybe if Texas Tech can keep buying a bunch of players and keep making it to the playoffs and actually win something, Joey McGuire could become a villain. But right now, I think more than half of your college, casual college football fans don't know who the Big 12, or I mean, who the Texas Tech coach even is. So.
1: All right. We will come back. We'll go through some of your thoughts from the text box on this at 865-6569. I heard some great responses there. And why? We will take a look at that coming up next. 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They've done it at my home. They can do it for yours. That's right here at Frazier's. The Arcade Show.
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2: Tennessee baseball finishing the regular season a perfect 14-0 in midweek contest, wrapping up the 2026 home slate with an 11-1 run rule victory over Belmont. Six-run bottom of the eighth helped Tennessee wrap it up an inning earlier. Home runs on the night from Garrett Wright, Hunter High, Henry Ford, Trent Grinlinger, Levi Clark, and Jay Abernathy. Levi Clark's long ball in the second was number 100 on the season. This marks the fifth straight season that Tennessee's hit 100 or more homers, the only SEC program to ever accomplish that feat. NBA playoffs, just one game on Tuesday as the Spurs win a pivotal Game 5, take a 3-2 series lead over the Timberwolves. Victor Wembanyama, 27 points, 17 rebounds, and a 126-97 win. In the NHL playoffs, the Sabres tie up the series 2-2 with the Canadiens. Golden Knights overtime winners to go up 3-2 in a series with the Ducks. More EA Show with Brian Rice on the way next. Have a wonderful Wednesday. I'm Charlie Collier.
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15: What are the chances you are listening to this while drinking a nice hot cup of coffee? If so, don't let me stop you. For years, we've been reporting on the health benefits of coffee, and that's not going to stop today. A new study, this one out of Harvard School of Public Health, found that coffee and tea could help lower your risk of developing dementia. People who enjoyed 1 to 3 caffeinated cups a day saw the biggest impact. In addition to the caffeine, coffee contains hundreds of bioactive compounds that can influence inflammation, glucose metabolism, vascular function, and oxidative stress. It's also possible coffee drinkers might be doing other things that keep them healthy. Eating a more balanced diet, getting plenty of exercise, sleep, not smoking, or drinking too much alcohol. And finally, staying socially active. I'm Dr. Sanjay Gupta, helping you live a better life.
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21: Temperatures for today will settle into the mid to upper 70s, but we're watching a line of showers and thunderstorms picking up this afternoon. From the WVLT First Alert Weather Center, I'm meteorologist Megan Desmal.
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0: Brian Frazier's has extended their big bodacious spring flooring sale due to vendor demand, and with no money down and free financing for 18 months, you can basically just come in here and pick whatever you want.
1: Well, and you just had a lady walk in that had taken some samples home yesterday and put them down in her home, and now she is ordering her new flooring right here with Frazier's. They make it easy for you. They will come and do it for you at your home, or you can come in here and take some samples with you and see how they look in your home, because they want to make sure that you're happy, you're satisfied. They did that in our house. We did the entire basement, and that's, as over the years have gone on, has become Cooper's playroom.
0: Cool.
1: That was huge.
0: Huge.
1: They can do it right here. They can do it for you as well. Frazier's Carpet One, right here on Western Avenue. Come in, sign up for the Big Ticket 2026. Season tickets, Tennessee football, men's and women's basketball, baseball, softball, or the Knoxville Ice Bears. We'll pick two finalists at the end of the show today, right here at Frazier's. All right. To the text box we go.
0: To the text box.
1: Andrew says, we're talking biggest villain in college football. Andrew says, if Florida gets good, Summerall is the next villain. I already can't stand the dude, so obnoxious already.
0: Okay, so this is interesting because he hasn't coached yet, I find him funny. His tweet yesterday where he said, proud to be at a top 10 public university,
1: yeah,
0: where we offer advanced basket weaving.
1: Yes.
0: He's got it in him. He's definitely got the, I'm going to beat you, I'm going to tell you about it, I'm going to run it through, I'm going to score as many points as I can. John Summerall has every marking of a proud to piss you off type dude. But he hasn't coached yet. He hasn't done anything, so he can't. He has to win big, and then he might be.
1: Snapper says college football has become so sissified that there are no villains of the sport. NIL has eliminated them.
0: Well, it's sissified a lot of it. I agree with that. The ones that can still get them, hey, you know what? Being a good mentor and a good leader, you know, like, okay, you got talent on your team. Getting that talent to play together, to want to fight for each other, to want to be around each other, to all the things that used to be like your standard operating procedure. Now, if you're good at that, then you have a leg up. I don't care how good of a play caller you are anymore. How do you get 100 young men to all look to the left and to the right and go, anything I need to do to get done for the team, I'm going to do it. If you can pull that off, you can win now.
1: Patrick says, think you guys are wrong about Kirby Smart. Are you forgetting the fake timeout clapping thing or the weird tongue thing he did walking off the field against us last year?
0: I'm not saying that he's not sassy. He was an old DB. I mean, that he doesn't have some good trash talk in him. I just don't think Kirby Smart welcomes the people hating him. I don't think that fuels him at all. I think it's other things, right? It's like internal, and it's like it's his own drive for himself and the people around him and his family and like the normal things. Like, I think that's what motivates him. I don't think any amount of haha, they hate me motivates Kirby at all.
1: Logan says James Franklin's been hated in the last two conferences that he was in.
0: Franklin was a troll at Vandy.
1: Not as much at Penn
0: not
1: State.
0: Really at Penn State. I mean, and he's not at Virginia Tech. I think that was more of like a young, new to the game version of him. I don't think James Franklin is a troll.
1: All right, Nick brings this up. Marcus Freeman is the villain. He's whiny, and he coaches at easily the most hated place.
0: Where he coaches makes it easy. That's a thing. He coaches at Notre Dame, so yes, okay. But I find him one of the more likable coaches in college football. Hey, whines when they don't, but like that's like at a press conference or like when they didn't get in the playoff, a couple moments where he's been whiny. If you watch everything that's documented on him and how he talks to every player before practice and how he motivates them and all the things, I think playing for Marcus Freeman would be fun.
2: I'm one of the people that Marcus Freeman is one of my least favorite coaches in college football. I just despise the guy for, I don't know. He just, everything he does rubs me the wrong way. And part of it is his affiliation with Notre Dame. And I don't think he's a villain at all. Like, I think he's just kind of too, I don't know, too soft around the edges, too smiley, too whatever else to be considered
0: like
2: a villain.
0: Praise, and dude, he like prays with his players and like.
2: Yeah, and like that stuff's good. That's not why.
0: No, but you
2: I
0: can't be
2: like
0: the
2: villain.
0: You just, can't be the villain if there's social media videos of you talking to every player and praying with people and like helping them through a rough time. Like you just, that's not, you don't have to value that as a fan, as a college football fan. That can go in one ear and out the other, but you also aren't the villain if you're doing that.
1: We'll come back, wrap up this hour of the Eric Haines Show when we return here to Frazier's Carbon One. Well, you got to unpack this a little bit.
0: The answer is Lane Kiffin, guys.
1: Even though he hasn't won.
0: He's is that won enough. Rough? I mean, 10 win season. We got his team in the playoff last year.
2: I just don't think a championship
0: and then left
2: is a prerequisite to be a villain.
0: He got in the playoff at Ole Miss and then left them to go somewhere better to then turn around and double spread dump all over the place and then say, hey, but, you know, it was a good six-year relationship.
1: All right, you letting your college football coach help pick your AD? That's when we come back here to wrap up this hour at Frazier's Carpet One. We're here on Western Avenue. Come in and see the fantastic selection in this showroom. 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And when they say everything, they mean everything. Right here from the wall of value to best in the business right here at Frazier's. They have you set. And they will come and do it for you in your home or walk through the entire process right here in the showroom and get you set. They want you to have the floor that you're dreaming of. They can make it best for your family. I was telling Mitchell when I had this done in my home back during COVID, we had one very minor issue with they didn't fold under the carpet on one of the stairs, and I didn't notice it for like a week. 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
9: A Better Life with Dr. Sanjay Gupta.
10: If you are the parent of an infant, it can be really hard to find baby foods that are truly healthy for your child. According to a new study out of UNC Chapel Hill, almost three-quarters of baby foods are ultra-processed and may contain additives that are linked to potential health problems later in life. The study's lead author said, What shocked her was that the top ingredient in 71% of these baby foods wasn't a fruit or vegetable. It was one or more additives that babies' guts are not fully developed enough to be able to handle. Eating the right food at this stage of life is so important because this is when children begin developing dietary preferences for the rest of their lives. So take the extra time to look at the ingredient labels on the foods you are buying. You're going to want short lists and also ingredients that you recognize. I'm Dr. Sanjay Gupta, helping you live a better life.
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0: It's a big ticket 2026 opportunity. You could win season tickets to Tennessee football, men's or women's basketball, baseball, softball, or the Knoxville Ice Bears. And it's all done in a really cool July setting where we all get together, all the finalists and all of us, and we hang out and give away some tickets. All you got to do right now is drive by to Frazier's Carpet One right here on Western Avenue and write your name down, drop it in the box. And it'll be fun. We get to have Mitchell come on here with us at 11 to play Call Your Shots, where the topic today is great, and I am starving. So that's okay. Only going to make me more hungry today. But
1: we got a food topic, and Eric's hungry. Let's go.
0: Yeah. Shout out to my buddy Jerry, though. He's going to bring me Jersey Mike's when we get together afterwards. Okay. Yep, got some Tennessee Wealth Management stuff we're doing today. Yeah. And so he always brings me food.
2: It's National Crouton Day, if that leads you anywhere.
1: So let me tell you this real quick before we do our last thing. Last week, we're getting ready to go to the SEC tournament in Lexington. And softball had Texas Roadhouse for everybody before we left. They do a great catering package for
0: them. They have good croutons.
1: Well, I didn't get any salad, but I did get a scoop or two of croutons on my plate to go with the steak and baked potato and the roll. And a couple of people said, "Why are you eating the croutons without?" And then I just sat and ate them. And then I may or may not have taken a whole cup of them to eat as a snack on the drive up there. And we may or may not have put the entire large container of croutons in our vehicle to go.
0: Yeah, that's a win there. Hey, do you want to hear something funny as we talk like college football villains?
1: Yeah.
0: You know, if the sports animal were doing this, do you know who everybody, and I mean everybody, would vote is the sports animal villain, right? I'm looking at him.
1: Yeah.
0: His name's Brian Rice.
1: Who's the pettiest person on the air?
0: Who's the pettiest one?
2: I thought we were
0: going to
2: say John Wilkerson is the sports animal villain.
0: Does not care if you don't like him or disagree with him. Moves the meter zero. Now, you don't possess the, like, actively gets off on doing that to people. You just are who you are, and that, for some people, gets them every once in a while. But you're fine with it. It doesn't bug you if people don't like you. But you definitely are... No, it's, you know, yeah, it's
1: on
0: it's
1: air
0: just
1: takes
0: you.
1: Though. It's Tyler and Will.
0: Oh, as far as like saying things that make people angry, it's Tyler and Will.
1: Yeah,
0: that is 1,000% true.
1: But yeah, tomorrow
0: it's not me. Miss Carolyn buying carpet today used to watch me play, man.
1: By the way, tomorrow on the show we will have an HOA update.
0: Oh, and
1: I didn't do
0: the
1: this
0: world, one. And the world sits on pins and needles.
1: I'm actually not even involved in this.
2: Should we let her on? I think it might not be fair to only have one side of the story.
1: No, because I have a transmitter and she doesn't.
0: Oh yeah, that's nice.
1: We used to have a promo that said that.
0: Well, why can they do that? Well, because we have a transmitter and you don't,
1: Charlie. It was before you joined us, but Eric litigated an entire kids t-ball bat. Deal.
0: Oh yeah, they deserved it. Roasted them.
1: Yeah,
0: oh,
1: and then we got the. You won't even let us call in and tell the real story. Like, nope, sure won't.
0: No, we won't. First off, it's a lie, and you're an idiot. And.
2: Why does think I can make a great moderator? You know,
1: you could.
0: No, because you have troll moderation. You have true troll tendencies, Charlie. With that, like Florida, Alabama, Georgia, or this whole HOA thing, I think you would actually skew towards chaos.
2: I do love a good bit. You know, I am a bit guy.
0: It would skew to the bit and not the actual what we really needed to get accomplished. Okay, so HOA update tomorrow. That's fantastic.
1: Going up tomorrow. All
0: your shots today coming up. I mean, come on, man.
1: Are you going to let your college football coach help pick your AD?
0: So this story, James Franklin.
1: James Franklin is in his first year. He's come from Penn State where he knows what resources to compete at this level look like. And Virginia Tech is now hiring a new athletics director right after hiring James Franklin. In this situation, I am fine with him playing whatever role they allow him to play. There's some public versus private dispute about how much he's going to be involved, but he gave some quotes about being involved, and I think he said all the right things there. He wants the next AD to be aggressive, unquote, with football.
0: I personally, under the umbrella of the statement, do you want your football coach to help pick the athletic director? No. I don't need that. In this particular situation, if you actually look at James Franklin, what they need at Virginia Tech, the success that he's had, what he was able to accomplish from getting that job, the recruits he was able to bring in, how they did in the portal, retention, staff, all the things. And you want him to be the guy forever, long term, right. You know, in college football. If you want James Franklin to coach there for the next 10 years, let's use 10 years as the example.
1: In college football, 10 years is actually forever.
0: So in, if that's what you want, and you want to have a ton of success, and that's why you keep him and all the things, then they need to have a good relationship. The athletic director and the football coach need to have a good relationship. You know, I've talked about, you know, the Mike Hamilton Fulmer thing, come from fundraising, and you're not the boss, even though you are the boss. Some people don't like when the football coach has more power than they do. I'm the athletic director. You don't want a guy like that if you're James Franklin. You want a guy that's going to sit down with you and work with you. I mean, you want to have someone with some experience, right, that knows it. You want to know that they value the same things you do. You know, is it if we don't win the ACC in the first 3 years, it's a bust? Like, no. Like, what is the goal for Virginia Tech football? The athletic director and James Franklin have to be in unison, agreeing on that, and then put a plan into place to go ahead and make it happen. So I think this is fine. I actually, aw shucks, kind of think I want James Franklin to be good at Virginia Tech. He did not have to coach. He could have gone and done anything he wanted. He got fired because they had a bad start to a year following a playoff win.
1: It's,
0: you know,
1: it's like, close enough that I don't want him to, because that could impact Tennessee's recruiting in this area. But in general,
0: that's fair.
1: I don't disagree with your premise.
0: I just I want Kalen DeBoer to be bad at Bama because I want them to not be good, right?
1: Yeah.
0: But I did. I mean, I was on record when he did it. I went, oh, I think I automatically respect the guy.
1: Yeah.
0: He had a Power Four job and just left a national championship game and chose to do the thing that all the other people they called went, ha, go to Bama after Saban retires? Yeah. No, thanks. I went, oh, he wanted to do that.
1: Yeah.
0: He didn't need to. It wasn't like I've been a coordinator and this is my chance to be a head coach. No, he actively left the Big Ten to go follow Saban. I respect him for it. I hope he is a 9-win coach and coaches there for a long time and doesn't actually do much of anything, but they're going to. They got a stud little quarterback and one of a top 10 paid roster in college football, so they're going to be a problem. I don't think I hate James Franklin, though. He was obnoxious.
2: He's one of my least favorite people in all of college football. He can never be too far removed from the Vanderbilt days for me. And I mean, there are obviously some things that happen to Vanderbilt that make him look pretty bad, but then also just the trolling that was nonstop. Oh my goodness, it drove me insane. It was the worst possible, and maybe being a mid-state guy enhances that for me. But for me, when I think of James Franklin, I can think of every single Wednesday getting in the car and my dad driving me 27 minutes to Page Middle School. And every single Wednesday, James Franklin would hop on 104.5 The Zone, and you could not get through his weekly segment without him taking at least one, sometimes two or three shots at Tennessee. And it didn't matter what time of the year it was. It didn't matter if Tennessee was relevant that week at all. He'd found a way, and it drove me insane.
0: That was over a decade ago, Charlie. Well, a long time. I agree with everything you just said, but
2: Vandy fans started like puffing their chest out a little bit, and it was just the worst. It was awful.
1: There's nothing I respect more about Charlie than how petty he is and how he can remain that way for 10 years because he's a chip off the old block.
0: Yeah, he doesn't do that to me.
1: I still can't stand him because he gave Tennessee fans the finger walking off the field in 2009.
0: Yeah, all those. I agree. James Franklin 11, at Vandy was obnoxious.
1: 11, I think.
0: Pinky finger?
1: No.
0: He was like 10s, right? Wasn't it like 10s, 11,
1: no,
0: 12?
1: No, he gave Tennessee fans the actual finger as he walked off.
0: Oh, buddy.
1: All right. One more hour to go live from Frazier's Carbon 1 on
0: Jay Leifert did
1: show.
0: It. Jay Leifert did the finger.
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17: A better life with Dr. Sanjay Gupta.
18: You ever wonder why the same cold virus makes some people so sick and others not sick at all? Well, according to an interesting new study out of Yale School of Medicine, one key factor is how quickly the cells in their noses, called nasal cells, respond to the virus and contain it. It's called the interferon response, and it can vary for different people. Now, when that response gets inhibited, it can trigger a different reaction, which leads to excessive mucus production and inflammation. In other words, a cold that is a lot more miserable. Of course, there are other factors at play: your genetics, any underlying conditions, immunity from vaccinations or previous infections. If you are trying really hard not to get sick, high-quality masks, they can be very effective. Also, good old-fashioned hand washing. And remember not to touch your face. I'm Dr. Sanjay Gupta, helping you live a better life.
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1: 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The New York Knicks absolutely in the zone right now, dropping 144 on the Sixers yesterday to complete the four-game sweep, headed to the Eastern Conference Finals for the second straight year. Zero excuses for the Knicks to not get back to the NBA Finals for the first time since 1999. I'm Nick Costos.
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6: Hope everyone's having a great hump day, great Wednesday. Dialed in here to the Eric Ains Show. We are brought to you by Food City. We're always brought to you by Food City. And Certified Angus Beef, the two of them bring you the big ticket, so you have a little bit of time to swing on by today and sign up to be a finalist.
7: Just going
6: to
7: take you behind the curtain a little bit. We haven't had a whole lot of people come by to this board to sign up.
6: No, you got good odds today. Sometimes there's like 150 things in there, and sometimes there's not as many. So get your butts over here to Frazier's while you're here. Take a look at this showroom, because we've heard about this forever, and you've been, I've never been in here, and I've heard Frazier's forever on the Sports Animal, and I guess I'm always busy. I'm a Loudoun County guy. I'm not over here very often, and so I've never actually come in here. And then I went, haha, the showroom that Mitchell always talks about is as impressive as it sounds.
8: It's stunning. I've gotten
9: to go out
8: there a couple of times.
7: Oh, yeah, Charlie's been here.
9: Yeah, Charlie's covered, you know, for some of the other guys, and so, you know, great to meet him, too, and all that. You know, the best thing is, you know, one of your Cumulus counterparts, she calls it, it's like a candy store.
7: Yeah.
9: Like, you know, as a kid, you go into a candy store and just, like, you want to grab, you pull all these things, and, you know, she goes, when I walked in here after y'all first did this, I just thought, wow. I want to be over here with the hardwood. And
6: oh, I want that in that
9: together.
6: Room. Actually, no, I want this.
9: Oh, I like
6: this room.
9: Pattern carpet, and just you start buzzing.
6: Screw it, put it in the whole house.
9: It's great. And it's what we love. So yeah, come on down or give us a call. Get that free in-home estimate scheduled. So yeah, sign up for the big ticket because there's a lot of cool stuff on here.
7: Well,
9: holy cow!
7: Here's how good of a place you have though, Mitchell. You have the big ticket box here, and three different people that have come in here said, I don't have time to sign up for that. We need carpet.
9: Yeah,
7: and. I mean, it's wild, so that's great.
9: Yeah, man, it's awesome.
7: But, all right, and when you guys came to my house, we're going to play the game in just a second, I promise. But when you guys came to my house, it was the start of COVID. We were broadcasting at home. I was doing the show from the bedroom upstairs. We were about to have a baby. That wasn't going to be possible. So we redid our entire basement. I had this whole saga with paint. Didn't have a saga when I called Frazier's. You guys came out, gave me brought some samples. Here's what weight you need, but most importantly, looked at the room, asked what I was going to use it for, and with it being a basement, you need this vapor barrier rather than this, and then said, all right, well, we're not going to put carpet in the bathroom in the closet. What do you have? Cheapest thing you can have in laminate that's going to look okay.
9: Yeah.
7: And so we went with nice carpet, and the bargain.
9: Yeah, functional.
7: Yes.
9: It just needs to be functional for the situation.
7: And it still is.
9: Yeah, that's awesome, man.
7: And it's great if that became the playroom for my kid. He's now 5, and now our other son is almost 2, and they're playing down there. The bathroom floor looks great. That's the only actual sit-in bathtub that we have in the house, so that's where the kids go to.
9: There you go, yeah.
7: And so it's been great.
9: Oh, man, that's awesome. And you know, to think, like, COVID was really that far, you know, back now. It feels like it was just yesterday. All of the bad things about COVID, we're glad they're gone.
7: Yeah.
9: But all the good things, the way that we were able to kind of retrain our design pros to, like, think about color more, think about style. But the best thing is, if you don't want to step out of your home to shop for flooring, you don't have to. We want you to. We want you to see the showroom, see the beauty, feel the carpets and the textures and see everything. You know, come in and talk to real people who greet you at the door. It's not like, you know, going into some other type of furniture or car lot or some where you just feel like they jumped out of the eagle's nest and everybody's on you. Like, we have a purpose and we have a plan. The goal is to help you make the easiest decision and best decision as possible for your home. But yeah, like, being able to do that, to come to your home and go, yeah, these carpet samples are great. They look awesome. This is going to wear really well on the steps. Oh, you got this new couch over here. Oh, these kitchen cabinets, you're painting them this color. This LVP here, this wood's going to look beautiful in here. So we can kind of see that and design around it. And that's what really makes the job fun, but also helps make it easy to our customers.
7: All right, we're going to talk price and specials coming up in a minute. But first, it is 11 o'clock on a Wednesday, which means it's time to turn things over to our esteemed producer, Charlie Collier, because it's time to play.
8: Yeah, time to play Call Your Shots. And by the way, Mitchell, I need to reach out to you. I've been meaning to for a couple of weeks. I'm looking to get some carpet replaced, so look out for that. But yeah,
7: my wife sold him the house last summer, and he's ready to. Making upgrades.
9: Yeah, so, man, let's go.
8: 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Your Call Your Shots topic today. We are dipping into the world of food. Mm. I mentioned last hour when I was giving you guys a hint as to what it may be. Today is National Crouton Day. Brian, a big crouton fan.
7: Big crouton guy.
9: Okay, yeah.
7: Big crouton.
8: I mean,
7: guy.
8: I don't know. It's bread. It's good. Who doesn't like bread, you know? With that being said, though, your Call Your Shots topic is salad toppings.
7: Okay.
6: Ooh.
7: Okay.
6: I'm a salad nerd.
7: I can give you a ranking of the salads that they have at local and semi-local restaurants there.
8: So are you a salad guy, Brian?
7: Yeah.
8: And Eric's a salad nerd. Mitchell, you like salad?
9: Yeah, you know, they're diverse. I mean, you got your protein, you got carbs and all that fun stuff. You can mix and match. You can have a Asian salad, a Mexican salad, taco salad.
6: You can do whatever you want.
9: It's awesome. I'm down.
8: All right. I like this. I don't think people would have pegged the EA show as a salad loving show, but I also love salad. So there we go. 3 for 3, and Mitchell in on it too. Who's going first today?
6: No.
7: Death taxes. Are you going to go first?
6: We offered, so Brian will go first.
7: I've gone first every time in this
6: game.
7: Mitchell,
6: I was going to, but he offered.
7: All right, what do we have?
8: All right, up first, calling our shots on salad toppings. How about bacon crumbles?
7: Okay, and we're assuming best version of this, right?
8: Yeah,
6: that's
8: yeah.
6: Food. Food. It's yes. The best bacon. It's the best little
8: yeah, Mitchell,
6: pieces of bacon.
8: That is one of the Call Your Shots bylaws. When we are talking anything food, we are assuming it is the best version of said food.
7: Okay, that means that we've actually made fresh bacon, which means this is almost one, but it's going to be my number two. I have a hard one, but number two is going to be fresh chopped bacon, because that is amazing.
6: So, and I like how you did chopped. Like, if you get bacon bits in the can and you're making a salad at home and you put them on there, don't do that. Yeah. That'll ruin the salad. Yeah. But, like, restaurant, cut up, real bacon.
7: Calhoun's gives you the actual strips of bacon. You have to kind of break it up with your fingers, but I love doing that anyway.
6: Even better.
7: Then I know it's real bacon.
6: I'm trying to think, though, things I have to have on a salad.
7: Okay.
6: And bacon is not one of them that I have to have. So I'm going to put it, but it is bacon, and it's really good when it's on it. So I'll do bacon at 3.
9: Yeah, I'm actually going to stick. I'm going to go with 2 as well. I think, to me, bacon is one of the top 3 things. And depending on where you get it and if it's fresh and all that kind of stuff, then it can really make the salad. So we're going with 2.
8: All right, so bacon in the upper echelon for the guys. Next up, salad topping number 2, ranch dressing.
7: I don't like ranch, so ranch is 5. I am a blue cheese guy.
6: I can always eat a salad if it has ranch dressing on it. It is not the first one I'm going to pick. I'm going to pick a vinaigrette. I might even go like with like an Italian.

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1: The ranch is not going to make or break the salad, so I'm going to go four with that one.
2: The thing about blue cheese is, you institutional blue cheese, like, there's not a good one at the grocery store. It doesn't exist.
1: I think good. It's just the chunky, though. Like, I can't get past, like the homemade blue cheeses, yeah. Like, in certain restaurants. They go all out for it. That's their thing. That is not my thing.
3: You got to get blue cheese in the cold section, not in the dressing
2: yeah,
3: aisle.
2: Yeah, I don't really like those either.
3: Ooh, see, I like
2: none
3: those.
2: Of them are
3: there's
2: as
3: like
2: good
3: a, there's
2: as...
3: like a lighthouse one or something that has the chunks in it.
1: My palate must still be developing because I'm not doing blue cheese.
2: None of the ones in the store are anywhere close to the ones that they have at the Calhoun's Family Restaurants or the Diverse Concepts Family Restaurants, Riverside Tavern and all that, or the Aubrey's Family. So, anyway.
4: All right, so ranch dressing, Brian, you said you put it at five, and then Eric and Mitchell, one more time?
5: Four.
4: Okay. Next up, calling our shots on salad toppings here. We've gone bacon crumbles and ranch so far. How about cherry tomatoes?
2: I mean, that's four. I don't do tomatoes. The best thing about cherry tomatoes, though, my wife will take a cherry tomato because she also doesn't eat tomatoes. She'll cut a little slit in it, and she'll do the Tommy Tomato. She'll make it talk. I'm Tommy Tomato. I don't feel so good. Blah! And then tomato guts out. That's the only good thing about cherry tomatoes.
3: Cherry tomatoes are, if they're there, they're going on my salad. I'm putting tomatoes on my salad. That's absolutely happening. I'll put this at two.
1: I'm going to put them on there. There are still two other things that I like better. I love cherry tomatoes, just straight dipping them in the dressing, though. Like, not necessarily even being on the salad, but just straight dipping the dressing.
3: Am I here in a five spot?
1: I'm going to go five. Okay. Cherry tomatoes.
4: Mm. All right, kind of all over the place. Four, two, and five for cherry tomatoes. So to update, Brian has bacon crumbles, two, cherry tomatoes, four, and ranch dressing, five. The one and the three are open. Eric, well, they call an agent it for a reason. You've got one and five open with yeah. Cherry tomatoes, two, bacon crumbles, three, and ranch, four. And then Mitchell, in a decent spot here in your Call Your Shots debut. You've got bacon crumbles, four, two, ranch, four, cherry tomatoes, five, with your one and your
3: light
4: three
3: open. Light separation between Brian and Mitchell right now.
1: I listen to Call Your Shots more than just about anything else during the 9 to 12 hour stuff. I feel like I was primed. I was ready for this moment.
3: You're shining too, Mitchell. Well,
4: this next one, that's the fork in the road. Where are we going with chicken? And I'm leaving this open-ended, whether it's fried, blackened, grilled. It is just your preferred chicken in the best possible, version of it. So
2: I love chicken on a salad. If I get to pick a meat that's not bacon, if you're having like a dinner salad, chicken is the meat that goes on it. But I also have a hard one, and it's not chicken. So I'm going to have to put this at three because I can't let there in my mind, three things go on a salad, and we haven't gotten any of them yet. So I'm going to put chicken at three, and with a little bit of trepidation that I hope I get one of my two number ones as number one.
3: Chicken is for sure the one. I like just about any meat. I'll do
2: it
3: fish.
2: Turns it from a salad into a meal.
3: I'll do steak. I'll do chicken. I'll do chorizo, depending on what other toppings I have to put on it.
4: I'll
3: do salmon.
4: Side salad to entree here.
3: Yeah, that's a big deal, but chicken's one.
1: Yeah, I'm going to roll chicken in the three spot because I'm thinking more of like there are at least two things that I would go as my number one here. But kind of like Eric was saying, whether it's steak or, salmon, shrimp, you've got all the different things. You can have like an Italian salad, salami, pepperoni. You can do all those things as well. Chicken is just going to fall because it's a solid three. It's kind of right in the middle. Yeah. I can have it or not. But yeah, we're going three on that one.
4: Brian has the one open. Mitchell has the one open. It's the five open for Eric. Calling our shots today.

0: probably determines the winner. I mean,
1: we're calling our shots today on salad toppings because it's National Crouton Day. Of course I'm going to give you guys croutons. Come on.
2: Yes.
1: It's the last one.
0: Okay.
2: Let's go.
0: There are two things that have to be on a salad. Cheese and croutons.
2: Boom.
0: We didn't get cheese. That's okay, but I would have been fine with cheese as my one. Croutons are another one. Now, like, some of the salads with meat and stuff on them, like a Calhoun's or an Aubrey's, may not have the croutons. They have, you know, meat instead. But croutons make us out.
3: I would do seasoned tortilla strips over croutons. Croutons are fine. I don't, like, dislike them. I'm not going to not eat salad on there, but
1: I think we've said croutons too many times, and now it's not sounding like a real word to me anymore.
3: I would actually rank this fifth, believe it or not, of those options.
0: You're a longtime East Tennessee guy, Mitchell, right?
2: Yeah.
0: Okay, do you remember the old Ruby Tuesday salad bar?
2: So the reason why croutons are number one for me, because if you're picking your own thing, it is those hot and fresh at the end of the row.
0: Yes.
2: You've built this salad platter, not a plate. It's a platter at this point. And when you get to doll it up with those croutons at the end, there's nothing better than that.
0: Warm, a little soft in the middle, salt on them. Oh,
2: I'm pretty sure I ate a whole tub of those, like the one on Alcoa Highway across the airport one time, just because it was like, why not? Dip them in dressing and eat them. Like you said, I don't even need them on the salad. I can eat them as a snack.
0: Had a flight delayed at the airport, and I said, all right, well, going to go have the salad bar. Why are you going to have a salad bar there? Oh, I got the croutons.
2: Come on.
0: All right, Charlie, who wins?
1: Yeah, my five, I just gave you guys five of the seven things that I put on a salad when I make a salad. The other two for me are I like cucumber on there, and I like some shredded carrot. So
0: No cheese?
1: No, I don't like cheese on a salad. I don't think it's...
0: That's
1: because okay. I like my chicken hot, so I don't want cold cheese.
3: They just
1: cheese,
3: devalued
1: hot chicken
3: us
1: on the
3: letting
1: salad.
3: Him pick the winner of the game. It's his game.
1: Well, yeah. Anyway, my five. I have ranch number one. I don't really like other dressings. I don't really like the vinaigrettes. They're too acidic for me. I'm not a fan.
2: Because you're 4 years old.
1: There's a couple.
0: I'm accused of being the one who has a child's palate.
1: And Charlie's
0: got
1: it.
3: They both
0: can't
3: they
0: have
3: both
0: it without
3: are.
0: Ranch.
1: Both.
3: Charlie,
1: I don't have a child's palate.
3: Number two.
0: I don't either.
1: You take that back, Eric. And you're not winning today anymore. You're banned.
3: I'm not going to win. I guarantee you have croutons up high.
1: I have ranch number one, though, because that's my go-to dressing. I mean, I've had some other decent dressings, but honestly, if a salad doesn't have ranch on it, I'm just going to not eat the salad. I have chicken at two because that's the meat I'm putting on every single time. I love chicken on a salad, and, you know, I don't really like the side salad. I'm either eating it as a meal or not. Croutons are at three for me. It's not a salad without them. I like it with chicken and croutons. I don't know if that's weird or not, but they're delicious. It's bread, except it's baked and crunchy and good. It's delicious. I like the Texas toast, like garlic ones, too. That's what I go with. Bacon crumbles are four for me. They're great. Even when they're not fresh, like maybe they are fresh over at Chick-fil-A, but shout out them. They do really good with their bacon crumbles. And then I have cherry tomatoes five. I like them. I would prefer to just have sliced up regular tomato rather than the cherry tomato, but, you know, I'll throw like three or four of them on a salad. So looking at it here,
3: I think ranch got Mitchell a win today.
1: Yeah, I mean, Eric definitely lost, and then Brian hard fiving the ranch eliminated him as well. Mitchell, you've been listening for a while. You said you thought you were ready, and I think you kind of nailed it today. Our call your shots winner.
0: He kicks in the door.
1: Even though you said I have the palate of a child.
2: At least can't get disqualified, right?
0: Having your list be good enough to survive insulting the host is a peak sports talk move.
2: Oh, man. I mean,
3: what are you going to do now with your day? You won't call your shots. Well, you win nothing, but
2: obviously,
3: like, what are you
2: going to
3: do?
2: Just remember
1: this
2: just
1: when I email
2: now.
1: You in another week about that, you know, that flooring.
2: Yeah. I'll get you a really good discount since I called you out for being a child.
3: There you go.
2: When you're going to tell it.
0: You know, it's kind of like in the car business. The best time to make some sales is right after you've done something great. If people want to find out more, right now you've extended the Big Bodacious Spring Flooring Sale, not because it was going great for you, but because the vendors are like, we love how much you're moving.
2: Yeah, I mean, our reps, when they come in here, they have a ton of energy for Frazier's. They have for years, but just the buying power muscle, the demand for flooring in our area.

0: 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We're here till 4. We do that for a reason, because we want you to show up when it's convenient for you. You're going to kids' games in the morning, soccer, baseball, hockey, blah, blah, blah, everything. But also grandparents are too. So we want to give them time to shop and all of that. But just great atmosphere, great buying experience. We want to make it easy. We want to help serve the community. Then if you go, well, savings, but, you know, what are my options as far as payment? We take all forms of payment, but right now, 18 months, no money down financing is huge. That gets you all the way through to essentially Christmas next year. So you can go ahead and you can start saving that money, save up. You might need to get a fence, too. So we want to save the money for that.
1: That's what I'm talking about, Mitchell.
0: You know, all those
1: things. You have been listening.
0: So I try. But no, it's just a great opportunity. Great to have you all at your inaugural Fraser's Remote.
1: We're glad to be here, dude.
0: So I want to hook you up with some swag bags as well. You know, we give our customers just some fun little stuff, some cups, some koozies, some chapstick.
1: We got a koozie. You know, I can put a 12-ounce soda. Soda in there.
0: Those are for your Celsius or your Coke Zeros. Just fun stuff. We really do appreciate our customers. The reason why our Google reviews are over 500 and a 4.8 or 4.7, all of that, is because our customers really do care, and that influences the people that shop. And being local, Carpet One is a co-op. So yes, we are a part of something national, but we are family owned and run ourselves. We do not have to listen to what they say. I hope they're not listening. But at the same time, they know.
1: Your area, though.
0: You know
1: your people.
2: And the same jingle has been playing as long as I've been alive, and I hope you never change it, because that's how you know that it's so you call for flooring. That's
0: Frazier's. Absolutely. Fraser's. Yeah. We make it easy.
1: We appreciate you, Mitchell.
2: Thank you so much, Mitchell.
0: Great to have y'all. Appreciate it.
2: Mitch Barton, Fraser's Carpet One. We return next on the Eric Ainge Show.
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1: All right. ACC coaches and ADs are in favor of the 24-team college football playoff. Is that the least shocking headline that you've heard?
0: No, we want as many teams in as we possibly can. We would love James Franklin to pick an athletic director and then also have Virginia Tech in the playoff. Miami's going to be in it. They have one of the most expensive rosters. They were literally in it last year, and they replaced their good quarterback with another one. As far as ACC teams in, like, other than that, though, we're gonna have to wait and see.
1: Yeah.
0: I think Miami is the guaranteed. I will be shocked. Something happened if Miami didn't find themselves in the playoff, a 12-team playoff this year. Other than that, that's the only like lock solid one that I can think of. I mean, SMU's good. I mean, they got some good teams. But it's Miami to me, and then it's like everybody else competing to see who else gets to make their way in.
1: Also from the ACC, according to Jim Phillips, they explored private equity, as some other conferences and schools have done, and they were not able to come up with anything that worked out for any of the schools or for the conference. So I don't know if interest was low on them or if their interest in private equity was low, but they aren't exploring that, so they say.
0: Everybody has been making more money than they ever have in college athletics, and everybody feels like they're not anywhere near where they need to be from a revenue standpoint at the same time. And then when they project it out, when they sit there with their spreadsheets and say, how much are we going to need in the next 5 years, they freak out.
1: Yeah.
0: So that's right. That's private equity, right? I don't want to be involved in this anymore, but I still want to make money. Or holy crap, what are we going to do?
1: Yeah. We need an infusion of cash, and how else are we going to do it?
0: I just think that's a bad, but I get it. These schools and these conferences, a lot of them, they're going, what do we want? We want to compete for championships in everything we do.
1: We needed an infusion of cash, and we'll deal with the consequences of having to pay for that later. And that's the challenge, is they're saying, well, that's 10 years down the road. And in college athletics, who's still working there in 10 years? The answer typically is not a lot of people. So they've passed this problem down to somebody else. But the ACC apparently is not going to do that. So that's
0: good for them, I guess.
1: A lot of different ways to look at that. We will come back here to Frazier's Carpet One. We have some game times. Start the show at the 9 o'clock with us. We have some game times. Some of the most intriguing early season matchups are going to be in prime time. We'll tell you those next as we return here on the Arcane Show.
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13: 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Just in recent years, however, we as a society have really begun to think about preventing certain ailments much, much earlier. Case in point, new study out of Northwestern University School of Medicine found the mid-30s are a major turning point for men's heart health. For women, about a decade later. But for the men, this is the time when you really need to be thinking about your heart health seriously. At a bare minimum, start seeing a primary care doctor once a year just to get your blood pressure and cholesterol checked. You can also look up and then do your best to follow what is known as the American Heart Association's Life's Essential Eight. These are things everyone can do to decrease their risk of heart disease. I'm Dr. Sanjay Gupta, helping you live a better life.
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17: Temperatures for today will settle into the mid to upper 70s, but we're watching a line of showers and thunderstorms picking up this afternoon. From the WVLT First Alert Weather Center, I'm meteorologist Megan Desmal.
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0: 865-656-9900 if you want to join us right here on the EA Show live from Frazier's. Big Ticket 26 going on right now. All you got to do is swing by and drop your name in the box. You got about, 15 minutes.
1: That's right. We're rolling on right here. Early season kickoff times, college football. The one we're looking at is Ole Miss LSU. It's going to be a night game in Oxford. Because why wouldn't it be?
0: Yeah, that's one. And so, I mean, LSU gets a couple of the first. I mean, they get Clemson in week one in Death Valley, which, well, I guess it was in Death Valley last year, but it's in like the actual Death Valley
1: in
0: Baton Rouge this
1: year.
0: It's in real Death Valley. So that's a big one.
1: And they're getting College Game Day week one.
0: Yep.
1: And then Texas Ohio State will be the primetime ABC game in week two.
0: And neither one of these teams this year, I think, is going to point back to this team, this game, and say, had we not played that game, we would have been in. Because I actually think Texas and Ohio State are both going to be in the playoff, and only one of them can win that game.
1: Mm-hmm.
0: But last year, I mean, it was Texas, right? If Texas would have played someone else, then they probably could have won that game and then did what they did, and they're probably in the playoff. I think both of these teams are going to win. Like LSU Clemson week one, LSU Ole Miss week three.
1: We know
0: there will be some, hey, that team won that matchup, and only one of those teams made it in. Like, I don't think LSU and Ole Miss are getting in the playoff this year from the SEC.
1: Probably not.
0: Probably not, because there's still way too many teams you got to talk about that would have a say in that.
1: So LSU could be eliminated from the playoff by week three.
0: If they lost to Clemson and Ole Miss, then you're not talking about them just being eliminated from the playoff. You're talking about LSU's year one being
1: their fans
0: a complete
1: being disaster.
2: I mean, if they start 1-2, you're talking about having to go 8-1 in your last 9 games
1: to even have a chance. And you don't have wins in 2 of your marquee games. And we'll see how good Clemson is, because if Clemson beats LSU, then it could be the logic board of them being good for the rest of the season. If they beat LSU and then they lose 3 ACC games and they're out of the playoff because the ACC's weak, then it looks even worse for LSU. That game is so massive to open the season for both of those teams if they want to have any sort of postseason that doesn't involve going to the Music City Bowl. I mean, you could see a rematch in the Music City Bowl. How much fun would that be? Regardless, that's what you're looking for. And then ESPN also revealed the Black Friday games. They're once again going to have a Rivalry Friday on that day after Thanksgiving. Egg Bowl at noon, Florida State at 3:30, Texas A&M at 7:30. Sign me up for it, man.
0: I'm trying to think of all those teams you just mentioned. Texas A&M, much like it was last year, could be. Help me with my memory, guys. You know, it escapes me sometimes. If A&M would have beaten Texas, they're in the playoff last year, right?
1: They were in the playoff regardless. They hosted.
0: Well, that's right. Okay. Was it Texas? I forget that. But that game will have playoff implications.
1: Talking home games and first-round buys and things like that.
2: Yeah, A&M was playing for an SEC title berth.
0: That's what it was. They still were the playoff. They were playing to go to the SEC championship game.
1: And Texas was still had an outside chance.
0: Yeah, I wanted to beat them and fight to say we're 9-3 and give us a chance. Yeah. But that game, I mean, it had implications last year. I think it will again this year. I think Texas A&M is the team that no one's talking about that has a quarterback that, I get it, he struggled late and, like, you look terrible in the playoff. But, like, Marcel Reed is a good player. He had put up big numbers. They got everything else. They got a tough coach, loaded roster. A&M's, like, just this team that might be just as good as they were last year or better. And no one, we're not even talking about Texas A&M. We're talking about LSU because he's the villain of college football and everybody else. But Texas A&M? That might be one of the hardest games we have to play this year. Maybe outside of Texas. Maybe Texas A&M is the next hardest one.
1: Could be. All right, we'll come back. We'll find out what we learned today. Get you set for the rest of your sports day. Next, live here from Frazier's Carbon One, it's the Eric Haines Show.
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15: What are the chances you are listening to this while drinking a nice hot cup of coffee? If so, don't let me stop you. For years, we've been reporting on the health benefits of coffee, and that's not going to stop today. A new study, this one out of Harvard School of Public Health, found that coffee and tea could help lower your risk of developing dementia. People who enjoyed 1 to 3 caffeinated cups a day saw the biggest impact. In addition to the caffeine, coffee contains hundreds of bioactive compounds that can influence inflammation, glucose metabolism, vascular function, and oxidative stress. It's also possible coffee drinkers might be doing other things that keep them healthy. Eating a more balanced diet, getting plenty of exercise, sleep, not smoking, or drinking too much alcohol. And finally, staying socially active. I'm Dr. Sanjay Gupta, helping you live a better life.
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0: Been a fun show out here at Frazier's Carpet One right here on Western Avenue. It's time for us to find out what we learned today and go chumming with Charlie right here on the EA show.
1: It's brought to you every day by our friends at Sweet Peas. 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Still smoking after 20 years. Charlie, what do you have for us today?
2: Well, I'm glad that you asked, Brian. We've got baseball today. Don't really like any of the playoff games from a betting perspective, so going to go to the diamond instead. In an NL matchup of two of the best teams in baseball, the Chicago Cubs and the Atlanta Braves in a series game tonight at 7:15. Shota Imanaga on the bump tonight for the Cubs, so that's giving them, that's positioning them to be road favorites tonight just because of the season that he's had. But, you know, the Braves throwing a rookie in J.R. Richey and didn't necessarily have the best start to his career, that viral moment where the first pitch of his career was a home run, but he actually ended up going seven innings that game and only giving up two runs. And I mean, he's pitched pretty well since, you know, so I think there's value on the Braves tonight just because kind of a lopsided pitching matchup on paper. You don't know what you're going to get from Richey, and Imanaga has been really good, but I've liked what Richey's given them. I think at home tonight, he continues to pitch well. Value to be had with the Braves as home underdogs tonight. So even though it pains me as a Nationals fan, am taking the Braves at +113, and that's how we jump.
0: Did you guys see the, I know you did because Charlie, you're the one that sent it, but the Giants have amended how they're going to do their outfield celebration. Instead of getting,
1: they
0: instead
1: were told
0: of Drew
1: that they
0: Gilbert,
1: couldn't do that anymore.
0: Drew Gilbert and his buddies getting together and doing weird things
2: together.
0: Yeah,
2: the thrusting has made its way to other teams too.
0: Yeah, that's weird. But now they bowed and maybe get to do something else. Hey, listen, I am the one that says thank you for not doing the same celebration that everybody does. So, you know, thrusting celebration, although I go, well, fine, maybe pick a new one. I do respect that it's different. But now they're going to have to find a different thing to do in San Francisco.
1: Yeah.
0: What else did we learn today, boys? We learned
1: should not throw things at Lane Kiffin.
0: No, don't throw things at Lane Kiffin. Just beat him. Don't give him that like he beat you and you tried to throw things at him. Don't give him that platform that he oh so craves to go to his post-game press conference and have them sitting there on the table in front of him after beating you. Don't do that. Don't give Lane that. Why is he to me the number one villain? Because he can't wait for that moment. And he's good.
1: Yes.
0: He's good and he wants you to hate him. That's got to be that's the goal of a villain, right? There's a lot of people that are good that, you know, maybe you don't like, but that's not their goal. Like, that's Lane's goal. And we talked through it today. We kind of think that's Kirk Cignetti's goal, too.
1: Guys, public service announcement. Guys, listening to the show here, when you get home this afternoon, if your wife is heavily engaged in true crime-type things, the South Carolina Supreme Court has overturned the conviction of Alex Murdaugh. Now, if you don't know who that is and you don't care, just be prepared. If your wife likes true crime, she's going to tell you all about it this afternoon, so just be ready. Public service. He allegedly killed his wife several years ago.
0: Oh,
1: there was
0: man.
1: A whole public trial that was on TV
0: I
1: and stuff.
0: I guarantee Susan has watched that.
1: 1,000%. Yeah.
0: Guaranteed.
1: She and Kelly could probably host a podcast.
0: maybe they
1: so,
0: should.
1: So, just so you know.
0: Okay.
1: When you get home, that's going to be the topic du jour.
0: That's happening.
1: Yeah.
0: We learned today that, last year week one was incredible. Mm-hmm. I'm not as high on this week one as I am last year, but week one this year is still better than the week one we've been getting in college football for the last couple decades. What they're doing is fantastic.
1: Yeah.
0: The amount of games you get and the amount of days that you get as we look forward to this thing all year round is just phenomenal. We learned in talking about scheduling, it's that time of year, right, where we talk about all the things and everyone gets together and talks about all the things. Greg Sankey, you know, Fridays are high school football days. You know, we're the SEC. We think that high school football should be played on Friday. And by the way, we're the SEC. We play on College Football Day.
1: We play on Friday because, remember, other teams, other programs have to get away from us to give people to watch their games.
0: To give them a chance to be seen.
2: I'd be good with putting, like, the worst SEC game of the week on Friday. But I don't think it's necessary. So, like, there's no reason to fool with it. Did learn today, I'd completely forgotten that NC State and Virginia were just randomly playing in Brazil. Why is that happening? Man,
0: I have no idea, but
2: I don't know.
0: The players will like it.
2: I guess.
0: It'll probably be fun.
2: Probably.
0: I thought that would have been awesome. I said, when we talked about it earlier, I said, you know, going to Cal my senior year was a nuisance.
1: Yeah.
0: And we lost, too.
2: You know,
0: and that sucked.
2: Not to speak ignorantly here, but, like, aren't there some safety concerns in Brazil, or at least weren't there, like, during the Olympics to where they make you, like, kind of just stay in your...
0: Well, absolutely.
2: You stay where you're at and don't venture out at all. I don't know.
1: Yeah, they probably will. They might take a little, you know, like bus trip, but probably.
2: I don't know. Maybe you go get to see some cool stuff, though. I mean, Brazil looks beautiful.
0: Oh, gosh. Is this the guy you're talking about?
1: Yeah.
0: Susan just sent me the thing and said, Eric,
1: Yeah, see, I'm telling you, if your wife likes true crime, guys, be prepared. This is what you're going to hear about when you get home today. It's okay.
2: The HBO doc was. I think it was Netflix made one after HBO did, but the HBO one was a lot better. Netflix was the popular one, but I think
1: he killed his wife and kid allegedly.
0: And now he's getting off.
1: Well, they're going to have a new trial.
2: The story is much crazier than that because the story starts well before the allegation of murder against Alex Murdaugh. It started with like a boat accident amongst his son and several of his teenage friends.
1: Yeah.
2: Where alcohol was allegedly involved.
0: No,
2: spiraled into like crazy murder story.
0: And Brian said that if your wife is into true crime, be prepared. I didn't realize that that was going to be in the next 10 seconds.
1: I'm not giving you a sign off on it. It is a fascinating story on some levels. I did enough criminal defense that true crime does not appeal to me at all because I've seen pictures of murder scenes and I'm good. I don't need to seek that out anymore. I've got all that in my background. But if your wife likes it, this is what you're going to hear about when you come home tonight.
0: It's not just you're going to hear about that. Apparently, when they go to this new trial, I'll also probably be watching it.
1: Yeah. The trial was going on.
0: However much of it they put out there.
1: The trial was going on a couple of springs ago when we were at the SEC Women's Basketball Tournament, and the local TV stations there had live gavel-to-gavel coverage every day.
0: Man.
1: So,
0: okay. 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
2: You guys did get me scrolling just the week one schedule and trying to imagine which games will be at what time and what TVs they go on.
1: Yeah.
2: And just, you know, fantasizing about football season. I'd forgotten about
1: Furman.
2: What?
1: Tennessee Furman?
2: Yeah, Tennessee Furman. Well, that'll go on the main TV, but I'm not going to go. I'm going to watch all the other games, but I will put Tennessee on TV 1 with the volume. Yeah. But did you guys remember or realize that we had Notre Dame, Wisconsin, and Lambeau on that Sunday?
1: Yeah.
2: I'd completely forgotten about that.
0: That's
2: I don't
0: awesome.
2: Know if Wisconsin will be any good, but that's really
0: probably
2: interesting
0: not.
2: To me. Just, I don't know. It's fun. Wisconsin, Lambeau, Notre Dame.
0: It's Lambeau Field, man.
2: The brand
1: who
2: recognition.
1: Are our finalists?
0: We have Ray Mead and Andrew Arthur. Andrew Arthur and Ray Mead.
1: All right. You're our finalists for the Big Ticket 2026.
0: For the Big Ticket.
1: We will see you tomorrow. Big thanks to Frazier's. Thanks, Jay Light, for getting us set up. See you tomorrow.
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15: A better life with Dr. Sanjay Gupta.
16: You ever wonder why the same cold virus makes some people so sick and others not sick at all? Well, according to an interesting new study out of Yale School of Medicine, one key factor is how quickly the cells in their noses, called nasal cells, respond to the virus and contain it. It's called the interferon response, and it can vary for different people. Now, when that response gets inhibited, it can trigger a different reaction, which leads to excessive mucus production and inflammation. In other words, a cold that is a lot more miserable. Of course, there are other factors at play: your genetics, any underlying conditions, immunity from vaccinations or previous infections. If you are trying really hard not to get sick, high-quality masks, they can be very effective. Also, good old-fashioned hand washing. And remember not to touch your face. I'm Dr. Sanjay Gupta, helping you live a better life.

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1: If I'm the Dallas Cowboys or the Buffalo Bills, I'm on the phone with the Indianapolis Colts to trade for the number 4 overall pick in the 2023 draft, quarterback Anthony Richardson. Buffalo's backup quarterback is Kyle Allen. Dallas's backup quarterback is Sam Howell. For two teams that harbor legitimate Super Bowl aspirations this year, that's not good enough. Anthony Richardson, a worthy roll of the dice for either of those teams. I'm Nick Costos.
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10: 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Jason Swain breaks a tackle.

0: to Josh and Swain. Thank you for being with us today. We're very excited to be with you for the next 3 hours on another beautiful day here in East Tennessee. Jason Swain is here. He's a VFL, former Tennessee wide receiver. I'm Josh Ward. 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
1: Perfect day, man. Perfect day to get outside, touch a little grass, do some yard work, go for a walk, have lunch, bring a blanket, have a little picnic. It's a perfect time for that here in East Tennessee, my man.
0: It is a great picnic day. You can stream Josh and Swain.
1: Oh, good idea. Yep. Yep.
0: Tricky, bring the portable speaker. Or you could put the phone in a cup. You know how that will amplify sometimes?
1: What kind of ghetto stuff is that? Just get a Bluetooth speaker, Josh.
0: Well, if you don't have one, you have to figure things out. Battery dies. You never know what's going to happen.
1: Just get a Bluetooth speaker. Put a phone in a cup? What?
0: Look, not all of us are fancy like you, Swain. I'm sorry.
1: They're cheap. They're cheap, Josh.
0: They're very affordable these days.
1: They're cheap. No, I'm just kidding. Whatever you got to do, but just get outside, man. I spent a good portion of my morning just outside, just smelling the fresh, clean, bearded air and just being thankful to be in East Tennessee. Looking at the mountains. Oh, it was beautiful. But now, it's good to be with you. Talk a little sports.
0: Swain, we have a brand new topic to cover today.
1: You talking about Lane Kiffin's comments?
0: I can't keep up with Lane Kiffin's comments at this point.
1: What topic are you referring to?
0: There should be like ESPN Lane as a channel, where it's just constantly running, or at least there should be a Lane ticker. Maybe you don't have a full dedicated channel, but there should at least be, you know, on the ticker at the bottom of the screen, there should be a Lane update.
1: Lane says.
0: Mm-hmm. Or the Weather Channel, they do the On the Eights. On the Eights, you get the latest comments from Lane Kiffin.
1: Oh, yeah.
0: And the latest corrections from Lane Kiffin.
1: Definitely. Well, I don't know what he said need to be corrected, but it was like
0: clarified.
1: It was just really tone deaf. Like, yeah. Like you called out one school or one state for the state and school that has some of the same issues. Just say you went for the money. Just say you went to LSU for the money and you like your chances to recruit better players there with a championship. Just say that, okay? Just say that and move on. Just say that. But what's the secret topic? What you got? I know how you like to not fill me in because you want a natural reaction sometimes. I got a natural reaction for you. What you got?
0: Well, here's the fresh new topic.
1: What you got?
0: And that is leaders in college football pushing for a 24-team college football playoff. The commissioners of the ACC and the Big 12 being the latest.
1: So now all of a sudden everybody wants to do 24-team playoff.
0: Well, not everybody.
1: Well, who does it?
0: But we're getting closer to everybody. Essentially, Greg Sankey. As Chris Lowe noted earlier today, Greg Sankey looks outnumbered right now.
1: Why does Greg Sankey not want to go with the 24-team playoff? And for the record, I think there needs to be a move to 16 or 18 first before we get to 24. Mm-hmm. Because you can always add. We're never going backwards. Never going backwards.
0: Yeah, playoff contraction feels very unlikely.
1: It's not going to happen. I mean, look at the NCAA tournament. Look at professional leagues across the United States. Usually the playoffs are expanded. They're not made smaller. They're just not. Okay, so why does Greg Sankey stuck on 18 or 16 and not on board with everybody else at 24? That's what I want to know.
0: Yeah, well, I thought the conversation we had with Adam Sparks yesterday helped in that there at least have to be a lot of logistics figured out. It's easy to say, hey, give us this number without a plan to get there, to put it all together. There also is the SEC championship game and the revenue that comes with that. I don't think you just automatically dismiss the importance of that. But here are some comments from the commissioners of the ACC and the Big 12. We know the Big 10 wants a 2014 college football playoff. We also know publicly that some coaches and ADs in the SEC prefer a 2014 playoff. The two in Knoxville are in favor of a 2014 playoff. Brett Yormark, the Big 12 commissioner, said, we like 24. We want 24.
1: Well,
0: there are too many teams getting left out. 24 teams provides the type of access that is warranted. That being said, we do need to work around the economics around a 2014 format and make sure we address any unintended consequences. And Jim Phillips, the commissioner of the ACC, said, our desire with the coaches and the ADs is 24. When you're leaving national championship contending teams out of the playoff, you don't have the right number. We lived through it. We suffered through it with Florida State when the field was 4.
1: Oh, gosh.
0: I know other schools have suffered for it.
1: Suffered.
0: Notre Dame was a CFP-worthy team last year, and you saw what happened to the last team that got invited with Miami.
1: Oh, Lord. Oh, my gosh. The first two sentences, I was already like, oh, I see what this is about. Too many teams were left out last year. No. 12-team playoff.
0: Mm-hmm.
1: The teams who made it were deserving. Notre Dame probably had a good case, but they played two teams and lost to those teams last year on their schedule. They had opportunity. Texas A&M and Miami, they did not take care of business. And so, 16-team playoff, they get in. We'll see what they can do next time when they're in that position. But when he said too many teams were left out, I was like, hold on, man, that's not true.
0: I would say yes and no to that. Part of the issue with the 12-team playoff is the format of it. It's not the 12 best teams. It's 12 teams, and it might be the 12 best teams, but nobody can reasonably argue last year that both Tulane and James Madison were two of the 12 best teams in college football.
1: Yeah, take those two out, put one Notre Dame in there, and I get that. Mm-hmm. But, again, Notre Dame had an opportunity to beat two quality opponent teams and did not do that. And so I don't feel sorry for Notre Dame. Also, here's his comments coming from a place of self-interest because he is the commissioner of the Big 12. The Big 12 is nowhere close to being at the level of the SEC and the Big 10, so he wants to get his teams in the playoffs. There's one voice that has resonated with me during all these conversations. There's one coach, there's one AD that when they said 24 teams, it got my attention. It resonated with me. It made me listen to them and go, you know what? I'm open to 24 teams.
0: Okay.
1: Because

0: That's Kirby Smart. If Kirby Smart is saying, let's go 24 teams, okay, I'm on board, Kirby. Let's roll. Because, of course, Josh Heupel and Danny White will say, let's expand it, because it makes it easier for us to get to the playoffs. Of course, the Big 12 commissioner is going to say, let's expand it, because it's easier for more of his teams to get to the college football playoffs. Teams that are not Georgia, Ohio State, the powerhouse programs, of course they want to expand it. But you won't hear Ron Day say, we got to expand it. You know, he already won one. His team is, for the last 5 years, have been one of the top three talented teams consistently. That's not stopping him from winning a championship. He is stopping himself from winning a championship. His teams are stopping themselves from winning a championship. It ain't because of the field. It's too narrow. So, like, when Kirby said, yes, 24 teams, that caught my attention.
1: We'll continue the conversation. 865-656-9900. The Big Ten wants a 24-team playoff. We now know the ACC and the Big 12. With the comments that their commissioners made to Brett McMurphy of On3 earlier today, are also in favor of a 24-team playoff. So last week, the AFCA, the American Football Coaches Association, came out in favor of it. Greg Sankey didn't appear to like that. But now the commissioners of the ACC and the Big 12 publicly joining the Big Ten in favor of a 24-team playoff. Luke texted in and said, I am telling my boss now that Swain said to go have a picnic, so I will be leaving early today.
0: You can do it during your lunch.
1: Let's get Luke a Swain pass.
0: I don't have a pass. It's not March Madness.
1: You can't write a note? Do Luke a solid?
0: I can write him a note. I don't think it's going to help anything. But I was talking about folks taking, you know, time during their lunch. That lunch period, that hour you get from your boss, that's on your time, not the company's time. You take time from yourself and go have a picnic.
1: Well, we'll see what see what the boss thinks. But I think if there's a note that says politely, please excuse Luke for the rest of the afternoon, as we've encouraged him to enjoy this beautiful outdoor weather for a nice picnic. Signed, Jason Swain. Below that, VFL, former Tennessee wide receiver, top 10 Tennessee's all-time receptions, number 21 in the 2003 recruiting class, and formerly a top 200 basketball prospect. If that bio sends that note, I think Luke gets the rest of the day.
0: That's a good point. But if I'm the boss, if I'm Luke's boss, I will say, it doesn't get dark to 9 p.m. You have a full 3 or 4 hours after work to have your picnic, and it could be a dinner picnic. That's what I would say if I'm Luke's boss. Then get back to work.
1: All right, Luke. It's up to you now, my man. We'll come back. 865-656-9900 to be part of the show. Thanks for the early interaction here on Josh and Swain.
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1: Beware of chasing returns. 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

0: This is Josh and Swain. Thanks for being with us. Jim asked, if the college football playoff goes to 24 teams, what do you do with the SEC championship?
1: Get rid of it. Scrap it.
0: Yeah, in terms of the game, yeah, the game goes away. I just don't see how it works to have a championship weekend when you also have to move to a 24-team playoff, which will take more time. In terms of a crowning a champion, then I guess you either have an outright or a split champion based on the regular season. Now, you could have a season where you have three or four champions. Is that possible?
1: What? Three or four champions?
0: Yeah, if they're tied with the same record.
1: Well, you got
0: does that.
1: You got to do a tiebreaker. Head-to-head, point differential.
0: They don't do that in basketball.
1: Well, I mean, listen. If all of you guys are tied, three teams are tied, do you really have to have a conference champion?
0: You tell me.
1: I don't think you need.
0: No more conference champions?
1: If there's three or four teams tied, what are you going to do? You're going to say, you're going to get a T-shirt? And this happened with a former Tennessee coach when he was in Cincinnati. It was like a three-way tie. Because I remember we were trying to sell the fact that we hired Butch Jones, and someone was like, oh, he's a conference champion. And I did the research. I was like, wait a minute. He tied like two or three other teams that year.
0: I think it was a four-team tie. Yeah. I also was saying, I don't know that I'd call him a champion.
1: Yeah, that was my point, too. So, like, if three or four teams tie.
0: Yeah.
1: If you want to get conference champion rings, that's on you.
0: Okay.
1: But without a game, it's kind of hard to determine who is the actual champion. Because in my book, I thought champion meaning one. There's no co-champions in college football at the end of the season anymore. It's one thing to be co-champions with another team, like Tennessee and Auburn in basketball a couple years ago.
0: Yeah.
1: But four teams? Come on, Josh. That's too much. That's way too much. You and I know that. You're just trying to be silly. Four teams is way too much to be sharing a championship with.
0: By the way, did I miss it? Shannon said, Josh Swain just slicked right by you with the fresh Beardenair comment. I didn't catch the Beardenair. Did you mention Bearden? Last segment with the picnic?
1: I did.
0: Oh, I missed that.
1: Yeah, you did miss it.
0: Mm-hmm. Why do you think I brought up the putting your phone in a cup? I kid.
1: I know y'all got Bluetooth out there. Very good. I know that. Beats Peel. I know y'all got that.
0: We have drone speakers, so you just it flies up and it hovers above.
1: Yeah, I'm sure.
0: That's how we do it out there.
1: I am 100% sure that's what y'all got. I might need to think about that cup idea. Over here in Bearden.
0: At this point, if you're Greg Sankey, who do you go to for support?
1: It feels like to me that there was a time when all the coaches listened to Greg Sankey, and Greg Sankey had the final say, and Greg had his coaches and ADs, you know, speaking the same language under control. And they don't anymore. It's like when a kid realizes that his dad is really not a hero like he thought he was growing up. Oh, babe, my dad's a bum. I ain't listening to my dad anymore. My dad's a loser. Like, not saying that Greg Sankey's a loser, but it feels like the coaches are like, hey man, I'm not listening to Greg Sankey tell us what's best for us. We in the trenches, we feel like 24 teams is the best, and I'm going to speak on it and say it without calling Greg Sankey to make sure it's okay. That's what it feels like. Again, I'm not saying Greg Sankey's a bum.
0: I got you. I don't know what to make of this. So I saw Brandon Marcello note that ACC Commissioner Jim Phillips, again, the story we're discussing today, Jim Phillips and Brett Yormark, the commissioner of the Big 12, telling Brett Murphy of On3, we are in favor of 2014 playoff. Jim Phillips said that ESPN has been, quote, pretty clear to commissioners it prefers the college football playoff remain at 12, or if expansion happens, no larger than 16.
1: Phillip said this?
0: That is according to Brandon Marcello of CBS Sports.
1: CBS, okay. I like Brandon Marcello now. He had Tennessee ranked as the 16th best team in his preseason, so we on good terms again.
0: Yeah, yeah. Marcello, I think, is as high on Tennessee right now as anybody.
1: To anybody. Mm-hmm. And no one is high on Tennessee more than Brandon Marcello. Again, for me, it's just weird to jump from 12 teams to 24 and doubling it. I think there's another step to see. Just see for yourself. Maybe 16 or 18, maybe it's better. How do we know that 24 is going to be better than the 16 if we never try to do 16 or 18 first? Let's just see. Let's stop there first instead of just jumping all the way to 24. That's what I think should happen.
0: Anthony doesn't appear to be in favor of a 2014 playoff. He says, why not just start the playoff week one? That is how people used to view week one. The start of the playoff was the regular season, because if you lose, you're either out, or in great danger of being out. Now the fear is that you could lose three, maybe four games, depending on how strength of schedule is viewed. SEC is expanding. Last year at the end of championship weekend, so this would be after 13 weeks. Maybe I should look at after week 12. That'd be better. Or game number 12. But the only top 25 team with four losses at the end of the regular season was Iowa, 8-4. No other team with four losses was inside the top 25. That is typically the case inside the top 25 at the end of the regular season. Again, I don't know if that changes with the SEC going to 9 games, and you could see an SEC team that's 5-4 in conference, unbeaten in non-conference, and they're in the top 25. But typically, 9-3 or better is what makes up the top 25 at the end of the regular season.
1: Football is so much different than basketball, because a team with 8-9 losses technically can go win a championship. I'm not really overly concerned about a team losing four games and making it to the college football playoff if it's 24 teams and that team winning a championship. Like, it's highly unlikely.
0: Highly unlikely.
1: Highly unlikely. Because if you've lost four games within your conference, I'm pretty sure you're not going to make it to the championship game and win the championship. But it's about a team with those four losses deserving to even be there. Like, I understand that. That's a different conversation. It just feels weird. It feels icky. It feels sticky. It feels like we're lowering the bar for allowing a team into a playoff with four losses. That's a lot. But when you have so many other teams eligible to win a championship, that's what you're going to see. You're going to see teams with four losses with a chance to get in there. We're just not going to see one win it. We just won't.
0: At the end of the 2024 season, the first year of the 12-team playoff, there were no teams ranked inside the top 25 with four losses. So in the last two seasons, there has been one team, 8-4 Iowa, with four losses.
1: And we know what's going to happen to Iowa when they get to the college football playoff in the first round. They might be at home, but they ain't going to be passing the ball. If they go up against a team with a little bit of offense, it'll be their first and only game of the playoffs. But you brought that up to let us know that it's just unlikely that we're going to see a team with that many losses find themselves in the playoffs, let alone do much when they get there.
0: So onward we go. Waiting we continue on what the college football playoff will look like. Feels like a good time to have another meeting or a conference.
1: Mike Lee says you can't go wrong with more meetings and committees.
0: Yeah, put together another committee.
1: Yeah. Let's put on a committee and
0: let's fly to D.C. or Dallas or
1: let's ask what
0: the beach in Florida. I know we have the SEC spring meetings coming up soon.
1: Well,
0: let's
1: ask the GM of the Yankees what he thinks about it.
0: College football.
1: Well, how about the GM of the Chicago Blackhawks? Yeah, let's go, man. Expand it to hockey. I mean, there's not even hockey teams down here in the SEC, but let's bring him in here, get his take.
0: Is it funny that this all includes the institutions of higher learning? They make it as hard and as frustrating as possible. That is college football. 865-656-9900 to be part of the show this afternoon. Thank you for being with us as we continue every day, presented by Junk and Beyond. Jason Swain is here, a VFL and former Tennessee wide receiver. I'm Josh Ward on Josh and Swain.
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6: 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Nationals visit the Reds. The Red Sox welcome the Phillies at 7 o'clock. Rays take on the Blue Jays. Mets host the Tigers. The Braves host the Cubs at 7:15. 7:45, the White Sox welcome the Royals. Marlins are at the Twins. Brewers take on the Padres. 8 o'clock, Diamondbacks visit the Rangers. Astros take on the Mariners. 9:40, A's host the Cardinals. The Dodgers get the Giants at 10. Just one game in the NBA playoffs tonight in the Eastern Conference semifinals. Game 5 between the Pistons and the Cavaliers is set for 8 o'clock. The series is tied at 2 games apiece. One game on the ice in the NHL Stanley Cup playoffs. The Avalanche host the Wild for Game 5 of their Western Conference second round series. Colorado leads the series 3-1 and can advance to the Western Conference finals with a win tonight. Puck drop is set for 8 o'clock. Tennessee baseball run ruled Belmont 11-1 last night at Lindsey Nelson Stadium. The Vols head to Oklahoma for a 3-game SEC series starting tomorrow. I'm Joel Silverberg.
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19: The risk of stroke goes up for all of us as we age. But for women, the risk really amplifies after menopause. In fact, 1 in 5 women in the United States between the ages of 55 and 75 will have a stroke. But according to a new study carried out by researchers in California, adhering to the Mediterranean diet can significantly lower that risk. One expert said, "We continue to see study after study showing that a predominantly plant-based diet improves all sorts of different outcomes. Now, with this diet in particular, you've seen it lower the risk of certain types of cancer, diabetes, depression, dementia, even gum disease. Now, as a reminder, the Mediterranean diet prioritizes eating vegetables, fruits, beans, olive oil, nuts and fish, and limiting meat and dairy." I'm Dr. Sanjay Gupta, helping you live a better life.
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23: We start off your Wednesday nice and dry, but by the afternoon, we do see a line of showers and thunderstorms rolling through, with high temperatures making it into the mid to upper 70s. As we head overnight, temperatures will drop to the upper 40s and then warm into the low 70s for your forecast high on Thursday, a touch cooler than what we've seen for most of this week. From the WVLT First Alert Weather Center, I'm meteorologist Megan Dusmall.
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0: This is Josh and Swain. Thanks for being with us. Jason Swain's here, a decorated athlete in his day. Did you ever go through any kind of slump? Probably not on the football field. Ball was thrown your way, you caught it. But shooting slump ever? Not going in for a couple of games?
1: Of course. Everyone goes through that.
0: Did you do anything special to try to break through, or just, hey, shoot a shoot? Just keep putting them up.
1: Go to the rim, try to get to the free throw line.
0: See the ball go through, right?
1: Yeah, see the ball go through, get to the free throw line, and then the next, you know, wide open shot, then you got to take it, though. But, you know, you try to get to the rim, try to get some momentum going in your favor, but definitely get to the free throw line.
0: Well,
1: what you got over there?
0: Cal Raleigh of the Seattle Mariners, Todd Raleigh's son.
1: He's an honorary VFL.
0: Yeah.
1: Kind of.
0: Quite decorated.
1: Yeah. Uh-huh.
0: Monster season last year. Well, this year has not gone as quite as well for Cal Raleigh. He is hitting 166, has seven home runs, and he was recently going through his own slump.
1: They need to cut him, huh?
0: Well, I wouldn't necessarily suggest that, but hey, he was 0 for his last 38 at-bats after Monday night's game. So Seattle pitcher Logan Gilbert offered some advice on how Raleigh might be able to break out of his slump or wash off whatever bad juju was there. Raleigh received this advice from Logan Gilbert. Keep your uniform on, go take a shower, and get it all off. So Cal Raleigh kept his full uniform on, went and took a shower, and what do you know? Last night had a couple of hits to help the Mariners rout the Houston Astros. So maybe that's the next move. Struggling at the free throw line, struggling to hit shots, or struggling to get a hit. Keep your clothes on, go take a shower. A fully clothed shower. That was Cal Raleigh's move on Monday night. Paid off.
1: Did he celebrate like the San Francisco Giants outfielders?
0: No. And certainly not in the shower, I would say. Although I saw some Mets players did that last night. Is that the new thing? To kind of come together?
1: I guess so, man. Hey.
0: Drew Gilbert, he's one of a kind. Is that fair to say?
1: Something else, ain't he?
0: By the way, the Giants, they took it to the Dodgers last night. So the Giants are not having the best season, but they've been very good against the Dodgers so far in the NL West.
1: The Dodgers, that's right.
0: Yep.
1: The Dodgers is their Super Bowl, so they beat them and lose everybody else.
0: Yep, so far. Yep, Giants, I believe, a winning record against the Dodgers, but 18-24 overall. They'll play tonight. It's Shohei on the mound for the Dodgers against Robbie Ray, all-star pitcher for the Giants.
1: Took a shower with his uniform on.
0: That's it.
1: And that was...
0: But look, how can you argue with it? Took a shower with his uniform on.
1: It's a coincidence, Josh.
0: Having gotten out 38 consecutive...
1: It's just a coincidence.
0: At-bats.
1: Let's see what he does the next 34 at-bats.
0: Okay.
1: Let's see.
0: Okay. Still too early to tell.
1: Yeah.
0: Interesting story there with the Seattle Mariners.
1: It is awesome to bring up. I mean, it's pretty funny that, you know, players have the superstition. I mean, Danny White has superstition. Like he doesn't wear the same shoes twice if we lose. I wish I wore his same size because I would say, yo,
0: Danny, can I get that pair?
1: Yeah, can I get that pair?
0: He's got some good kicks.
1: But I mean, people are superstitious.
0: Yeah,
1: I never was superstitious, but I think it's pretty funny and cool to keep up with everybody else's superstitions and see how it plays out.
0: Yeah, I know fans have very real superstitions. This is where I sit when I watch the game. If my team's up, nobody better move. If we're not doing well, we better move around. Everybody find a new seat, things like that.
1: I think superstitions that make you neglect your hygiene is a problem for me.
0: When the underwear comes into play?
1: Like, I'm not going to take a shower for a week. I'm not going to change my underwear. I'm not going to change my socks. You smell. That is a problem. Forget your team winning. You smell. You need to clean up, man.
0: Your team may be winning. We're losing.
1: Yeah, we're losing big time. It is funky in here. It is tart in here, man. You need to clean up. So, yeah, those superstitions always crack me up.
0: Yeah, I've had friends tell me, hey, my team was losing while I was watching. I had to leave whatever establishment they were at, their home, they were at a restaurant, whatever, and if the team took the lead while in the car, they wouldn't turn the game back on because they thought they might screw up the positive momentum.
1: I think we've all felt that way as sports fans. I know I felt that way watching Tennessee baseball over the years. Not just this year, but over the years. Like, I found myself, you know, I would have the TV on, and I would be doing stuff around the house. And when I wasn't paying attention, we would hit all these home runs and win. And then when I was paying attention, other team would hit home runs and we would struggle. It felt that way, but I was in my own head, and obviously that wasn't the case at all. I just had bad timing. It's like, you know, Peyton Manning, bad luck. He's coming to the games and we're losing. No, he's coming to the games where the team we're playing is better than us. Let's get him up in here at the UTC games.
0: Yeah, he wasn't coming in for the Louisiana Monroe game, exactly. With all due respect.
1: Exactly. Exactly.
0: But Tennessee got better players. Peyton started to come to some Tennessee victories.
1: Yeah, that's right. That's right. Peyton didn't get the credit for Tennessee winning the World Series against Texas A&M. Christian Moore and the players who made the plays, they got the credit.
0: No, in the text box, I'm not superstitious. I'm just a little stitious.
1: Fair enough.
0: 865-656-9900, but Cal Raleigh worked for him.
1: That's cool.
0: So if you have a bad day,
1: take a shower with your clothes on.
0: See if things look up from there.
1: Yeah.
0: We'll come back. 865-656-9900 during hour number two. We will talk to Braden Gall of 440 Sports. We will talk to Austin Price of VolQuest. We'll be with you until 3 o'clock this afternoon. We are presented by Junk Beyond. We thank you for being with us here on Josh and Swain.
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17: Across the country right now, at this very moment, there are probably arguments taking place about who's doing more of the housework, the homework, the shuttling of kids from this activity to that. It's true. by and large, women do more of this than men. But doesn't have to be that way. And if you and your spouse can level that playing field, it's going to make both of you and your kids happier. Psychologist Yelena Kecmanovich says this might be how you get there. As hard as it might be at first, try to think of your partner like a teammate, not an adversary. Learn how to do some of the chores your partner does to get a better understanding of how much effort something takes. And finally, take the time to acknowledge what the other person is doing. And every now and then, even express your appreciation. That'll go a long way. I'm Dr. Sanjay Gupta, helping you live a better life.
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0: This is Josh and Swain. Thank you for being with us. In our final segment of hour number one, we'll be with you until 3 o'clock, and we're always available wherever you get your podcasts. 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We mentioned earlier in the hour, you brought up Brandon Marcello's ranking of Tennessee number 16. Mm-hmm. This is a collection of rankings from the experts at CBS Sports and 24/7 Sports. They are of the same company. Mm-hmm. So the collection of rankings from their experts have Tennessee close to that spot, number 17, in the updated 1 through 138 at CBSSports.com. Chip Patterson did the write-up for CBS Sports. And again, this is a ranking of all teams in college football. Their collection of experts with their ballots ranked Ohio State number 1, Texas number 2, Oregon number 3, Notre Dame number 4, Georgia number 5, reigning national champion Indiana's number 6, and Tennessee comes in at number 17, according to the experts from CBS and 24/7 Sports.
1: Josh Heupel has earned the right for his team to be ranked in the top 20 based on what he's done here at Tennessee since 2021. The biggest concerns that you have about Tennessee's team, which is quarterback for most people, is a position that he's done a great job with here at Tennessee. When you look at who he's brought in and how he's helped them improve and grow, he's done a great job. Now, the planning of having a franchise quarterback for multiple years hasn't necessarily worked out. You would like to have a guy, you know, be your a Bryce Young, but I mean Bryce Young, Alabama, where he was
0: right,
1: starting quarterback for multiple years. But you look around the college landscape over the last couple of years, there are teams who are winning with transfer quarterbacks. There are teams who are winning just playing one season. The challenge this year for Josh Heupel would be a inexperienced quarterback. But I'm sorry, Joe Aguilar didn't have experience at this level. He had experience playing college ball, but it was at Appy State. It was at Diablo College. He never had experience in the SEC. And look what Josh Heupel was able to do for him and help him help this football team. So I don't freak out about Tennessee playing a true freshman quarterback or a redshirt freshman quarterback. I would prefer, my preference is an experienced quarterback, but you can't deny what Josh Heupel has done with that position. Like, the proof is in the pudding. He's done it all, 5 years he's been here.
0: Yeah, I don't have big concern with how Josh Heupel's going to do getting a quarterback ready. Doesn't mean that Tennessee's going to have a first or second team all-SEC quarterback. There's a wide range between that and where I still see rankings with George McIntyre or Faison Brandon near the bottom. I don't get that. I think last year should have been the reminder that, hey, Josh Heupel is going to get somebody ready to play quarterback. I'd be stunned if Tennessee has the 15th or 16th best QB in the conference this fall.
1: No. I don't see that at all, man. I look at what Josh Heupel did before he got here at Tennessee, and I know it's Central Florida. And so if you want to ding Heupel on that and bring up that point, well, Central Florida is not the SEC. Mm-hmm. It's not Tennessee. Cool, we can do that. But it's not like Josh Heupel hasn't done this before, where he's taken a young quarterback, in this case, Dylan Gabriel, 2019 at Central Florida, and he went on to win 9 games at Central Florida with a true freshman quarterback. The loss in that season was a combined total of 7 points, those 3 losses.
0: The margin of defeat in those 3 games?
1: So lost to Pittsburgh by 1 point, lost to Cincinnati by 3 points, lost to Tulsa by 3 points. So a freshman quarterback, a true freshman quarterback, you were in every game and won every game except for – won every game except for 3. That tells me Josh Heupel can operate with a true freshman quarterback or a young quarterback.
0: So Tennessee, according to CBS Sports, the number 17 team in the country entering the summer months, just a couple of months away from the start of fall camp. Where are some of Tennessee's opponents for the 2026 schedule? We'll tell you that when we come back. We will invite you to join us at 865-656-9900. Questions you might have about Tennessee's football team at the quarterback position, offensively or defensively, we'll work those in as well. 865-656-9900 to be part of the show. Jason Swain is here. He's a VFL and former Tennessee wide receiver. I'm Josh Ward. We are presented by Junk Be Gone, East Tennessee's junk removal specialists, online at junkbegone.biz. We'll come back beginning hour number two of today's show on Josh and Swain.
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16: If I'm the Dallas Cowboys or the Buffalo Bills, I'm on the phone with the Indianapolis Colts to trade for the number 4 overall pick in the 2023 draft, quarterback Anthony Richardson. Buffalo's backup quarterback is Kyle Allen. Dallas's backup quarterback is Sam Howell. 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Anthony Richardson, a worthy roll of the dice for either of those teams. I'm Nick Costos.
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0: This is Josh and Swain as we begin hour number two. We begin the hour with a message from Michael in the text box. He used all capital letters.
1: Uh-oh. You know it's serious.
0: Jew Karis, baby. Mike Wilson with a good story of VolQuest. You can check out on the behind-the-scenes work from Tennessee to go get Jew Karis' commitment, getting him out of the NBA draft and transferring from Wake Forest. So, yep, don't let yourself forget Jew Karis on his way to Tennessee.
1: Yeah, that Mike Wilson story lets you know why it's important to have the right administration in place for the head coach to be successful. There has to be total alignment. And I think that Mike Wilson story did a great job of illustrating why Tennessee has been successful in athletics over the last couple of years across the board. The assistance that Rick Barnes had to be able to pull off going to the Big Orange Caravan and visiting Jew Karis and his mom in California to seal the deal, I think lets you know why this place is special. And the type of people that we have in the positions that they are in, like, they're making a huge difference.
0: Retirement Rick, huh? Rocking chair Rick?
1: That's what some people said.
0: That's what some said. While Rick Barnes just continued to work and continues to do that for Tennessee. As we continue the conversation from the end of last hour, CBS Sports with its updated college football rankings coming out of the spring, looking ahead to the fall. This was a collection, a ballot that was put together with experts from CBS Sports and 24/7 Sports. They ranked Tennessee number 17 in the country, higher than most, I would say, with some of the national publications so far. Ohio State number one, then Texas, Oregon, Notre Dame, and Georgia. Swain, here is a look at where Tennessee's opponents are this upcoming season. Just mentioned Texas. That's mm-hmm. the SEC opener for Tennessee. Texas is number two in the country, but that game's in Knoxville. Texas A&M is number eight. The Vols will go to College Station in November. My opinion, that'll be a tough game. Alabama's number 11. LSU is number 13. That's pretty common for those four teams to be ranked ahead of Tennessee. Again, Tennessee higher than most, but those four teams are ranked ahead of Tennessee. Other opponents on Tennessee's schedule, as ranked by CBS Sports, because they ranked every team in college football, Vanderbilt ranks number 31. South Carolina ranks number 32. Auburn is number 36. Georgia Tech is number 42. The Kentucky Wildcats are number 58. Arkansas, number 62.
1: When you play at Tennessee, you're going to play, you know, three, four, five teams that's going to be ranked in the top 25. Sometimes you're going to play those teams and they're ranked in the top 15. And this is something we talked about a couple weeks ago, that Tennessee's toughest test at home and on the road will be against two teams from Texas. At home, it will be versus the Longhorns, and on the road, it's going to be against the Aggies and Texas A&M. And so you never know when you catch these teams if they are playing their best and how their previous games may have affected them. This is going to be a brutal stretch for Tennessee. It's going to be a brutal stretch for everybody else, too. And so it just reinforces the importance of each week being its own and making sure that your team is locked in and focused, because you can win or lose one week, and then the next team that you're playing that you're favored against by two scores, you can lose two. So, yes, we play Texas, and yes, it's at the beginning of SEC play, so it's not like, you know, Texas is playing a team before us. Well, no. Let me take that back. Texas got to play Ohio State.
0: That's right.
1: Yeah, they got to play Ohio State, and that's going to be a physical football game. And let's see if Ohio State can rough them up a little bit and get them all tenderized for the Vols a little bit. But you just never know what team or what game can affect the team that we're playing to the point where they don't play their best against us, and we're able to capitalize on it.
0: Yeah, Ohio State and Texas are number one and two in these rankings from CBS Sports. They will play week two in Austin. Night game
1: That's perfect. Less time to recover.
0: Now,
1: Ohio State, you owe us. You owe us for that poor hospitality a couple years ago.
0: Is that how you see it?
1: That's how I'm choosing to see it.
0: Okay.
1: They owe us, man.
0: Really? Yeah, the 3 weeks for Texas leading up to the road trip to Knoxville. Openers against Texas State. Week two, Texas will play Ohio State. Week three, Texas will host UTSA. And then week four, travel to Knoxville.
1: UTSA.
0: Yeah, so week two, Tennessee will play at Georgia Tech, while Texas will host Ohio State. Slightly different level in the competition. Tennessee is on the road going to Atlanta.
1: Well, the thing is, Texas will probably be more battle-tested than Tennessee, mm-hmm. but that's going to be a physical football game that may impact Texas after the game. Not saying anyone can get hurt or you want anybody to get hurt, mm-hmm. but football is physical, and it's a possibility that Texas could be limping a little bit after that game. So you still got to play well if you're Tennessee, and it's a good thing that you are playing a first-time starting quarterback at home to open up SEC play.
0: Here's what Chris Hummer wrote about Texas. I can confidently say the 2026 version of Texas is better than last year's team. Great. There are no obvious holes on the roster for Texas in an all-in year for the program. The offensive line and wide receiver rooms made huge strides in the portal. Arch Manning should be much better in year two as a starter. And on defense, Texas returns arguably the sport's top defender in Colin Simmons to go along with the addition of defense coordinator Will Muschamp. This is the best roster the Longhorns have had under Steve Sarkisian.
1: Cool. Cool.
0: So beat him in Knoxville, and you have the best win in college football, right?
1: Get the graphic ready. Best win in college football.
0: Chase texted in, this is the hardest schedule I can remember, and it doesn't feature Georgia or Florida. Just seems so odd to me.
1: I mean, I wish you played Florida.
0: Yeah, you'd trade at least a couple of these teams for Florida. But, yeah, we'll see how it plays out. It's kind of split, right? You have four opponents that look really tough. You have some teams that you absolutely have to respect, but you should not fear in any way. But also, if you look at the schedule, it's not all just the opponent. As an example, the South Carolina game, that's a really tough game going in. It's the eighth straight week of football. You're going on the road. They do have a quarterback who's very talented, but it's the placement on the schedule as much as the opponent itself.
1: And the environment.
0: Yeah, right.
1: It's tough to play it too. So
0: right.
1: That's one of those games where it probably could go either way. Mm-hmm. I mean, if you went through Tennessee's schedule and you picked the wins and the losses, you would do that with some of the teams, but that South Carolina game, you would probably leave as a question mark because it could go either way. We've seen Tennessee beat South Carolina. We've seen South Carolina beat us when Beamer has been at South Carolina and Josh Heupel at Tennessee. So you got to get that one somehow, some way on the road.
0: Texas got what I would argue is a bit of a break in its first 2 years in the league with the conference schedule. Again, there are no easy schedules, but Texas's schedule was easier than Oklahoma's as comparison. But look

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1: On the road in SEC. So there's going to be some new with that team, even though they're super talented and it's Steve Sarkisian's best team. Like, there's going to be some hiccups here and there. You just hope that when it happens, Tennessee can capitalize on it.
2: Sam in the text box, David Sanders Jr. will erase Colin Simmons from Texas.
1: Well, you hope so. I mean, that's what Darnell Wright, you know, did to those Bama boys. So that's why you go out and you invest in a talent like David Sanders Jr. So that way talented edge rushers don't wreck the game for you like they did against OU. Multiple times he played OU. So you got to protect the quarterback, especially when you have someone that's so young.
2: We'll continue the conversation. 865-656-9900. Jason Swain is here. He's a VFL and former Tennessee wide receiver. I'm Josh Ward. We are presented by Junk Beyond on Josh and Swain.
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0: This is Josh and Swain. Thank you for being with us. I hope somebody throws a golf ball at Muschamp. Still bitter about the comments he made after the game against us in 2012. Talking about Tennessee's schedule and the SEC opener against Texas this upcoming fall.
1: That wouldn't be nice.
0: No.
1: I think the best way to pay back Muschamp for his comments is to torch his defense and win the game.
0: There you go. That's how you do it.
1: That's the best way.
0: Yeah, Ken in Johnson City. Appreciate you, Ken. Said, so Neyland will be the Longhorns' first road game. That's a plus.
1: Yeah.
0: Yeah, because Texas' first three games will be at home. Now, they will come into Neyland battle-tested, as you mentioned, with Ohio State in week two. But yeah, first road game of the season for Texas. Neyland is a tough place to play. It'll be the Checker-Neyland game, so the crowd should be into it.
1: It'll be rocking, man. It'll be rocking. It will be a challenge for Texas until it's not one, and the only reason it won't be one is if they're able to make plays and silence our crowd. And so they're talented. They got really good coaching staff. But, again, it's going to be their first road game in a hostile environment, and there's going to be some hiccups for them.
0: Brian in the text box said 2011, that was a tougher schedule for Tennessee, which I think you could absolutely argue. Tennessee played at Florida. That was an okay Florida team that season. Then played Georgia, LSU, which I think ranked number one. Alabama was number two. South Carolina under Steve Spurrier was really good at the time. That was when they were in the middle of their three straight seasons, winning 11 games. They were ranked in the top 10. And then played at Arkansas, 2011, Swain.
1: Is that the Joe Adams punt return?
0: Yes, sir. That was a top 10 Arkansas team. So I would agree. We don't know how the schedule will play out in terms of what these teams will be, but I would agree with Brian that was a tougher schedule.
1: Yeah, that schedule sounds tougher.
0: That's four top 10 opponents.
1: Yeah, we're not going to play four top 10 opponents.
0: I doubt it with this team. Four top 15 maybe. But
1: yeah, top 10, I doubt it.
0: Top 10's tough. And then your usual of Vanderbilt and Kentucky, you know, the big rivals on the schedule at the end of the season. Remember, that was the season Tennessee got out of the North Carolina game to help the road to a bowl game. But then they played Kentucky with a wide receiver at quarterback and lost 10-7. And went 5-7.
1: 12 plays.
0: Not funny, Josh. It's not funny.
1: Yes, it is. It's funny now.
0: Yeah, it is funny now. You can look back and laugh. Not at the time.
1: I mean, it's unless you run that defense.
0: Right.
1: Or that team. But hey, maybe some guys on that team can look back and laugh at it now. But definitely funny for us who didn't play the game. How you lose to a team that only ran 12 plays and had a receiver quarterback?
0: It would seem unbelievable if you hadn't seen it happen for yourself. Remember the week before Tennessee beat Vanderbilt in overtime, Eric Gordon with the pick to seal the victory. That was Orange Dog Week. That dog was needed after the fact.
1: It makes you really appreciate where you are right now, man, when you look back at how it was. So I see these graphics of the last 10 years in the SEC, and it shows everyone's records. And in Tennessee, the record's not that great because of all the turmoil we've had and the different coaching changes and all the mess. But over the last 5 years, it's certainly better than the last 10 years, the last 15 years. So, but it's always tough to look at that graphic and see Tennessee near the bottom of the SEC over the last 20 years.
0: I should provide a clarification. Appreciate this from Mike in the text box. This is actually a clarification you probably don't want. But Mike said 2014 is when Muschamp made those comments. That was the 10-9 game. I'm sure Mike is correct because the previous text was probably referring to happy to see these fans leave disappointed. The problem is Muschamp actually made disparaging comments in 2012 and 14. 2012 was pregame. With game day in town, Muschamp was interviewed, and he said, we always play well at the stadium, and we're going to play well here today. And he did that ahead of the victory against Tennessee. 2014 was postgame. So I guess it depends on which comments you want to remember or forget. But 2014 was the postgame. 2012, he made comments pregame that foreshadowed what was to come.
1: Well, also, it's not like we're going to hear from Will Muschamp anyways.
0: No, not in this case. Not as the defense
1: coordinator. Because he's not the head coach. Mm-hmm. I don't know Texas media policy if Sarkisian lets the coordinators talk to the media, but like maybe we'll hear something from Muschamp after the fact if we were able to beat Texas, but it don't matter. He's on the team. He's a coordinator. This is his first time back in Neyland Stadium as, you know, a coordinator or a head coach, someone with some authority. It's payback time.
0: Yep. We were also asked, wouldn't it be close to being four top 10 teams on this schedule, potentially Texas, LSU, A&M, and Bama? Yeah, that's what I mentioned. I think preseason you're probably looking at four top 15 teams. Texas is close to being number one, and the polls may be number one at the start of the season. That could very well be the case. And we should point out there will be five conference games versus four that season. And Tennessee's toughest non-conference team was Cincinnati when Butch Jones was the coach, and that team just didn't have talent close to Tennessee's level. Georgia Tech in Atlanta is a tougher game than Cincinnati. So it's close. We'll find out this season as the schedule plays out. This could be tougher for sure. To wrap up this segment, and then we'll carry over. We can discuss the quarterback position. We'll definitely talk recruiting with Austin Price in our next segment. Matt said 6-6 or 7-5, fellas. We don't have a QB. May go 5-7.
1: We have a QB.
0: Tennessee has two highly touted guys battling for it, George McIntyre and Faison Brandon. But yes, young and inexperienced.
1: I don't understand how you can say we don't have a quarterback when Faison is physically more gifted than Joey Aguilar.
0: Right. What Tennessee has is an unknown at QB.
1: An inexperienced quarterback.
0: Right.
1: You can't say no quarterback.
0: Right. I agree. We'll come back. We can talk QB. We'll definitely talk recruiting. We'll talk to Austin Price of VolQuest, thanks to Colossal Productions, next here on Josh and Swain.
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5: 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The Red Sox welcome the Phillies at 7 o'clock. Rays take on the Blue Jays. Mets host the Tigers. The Braves host the Cubs at 7:15. 7:45, the White Sox welcome the Royals. Marlins are at the Twins. Brewers take on the Padres. 8 o'clock, Diamondbacks visit the Rangers. Astros take on the Mariners. 9:40, A's host the Cardinals. The Dodgers get the Giants at 10. Just one game in the NBA playoffs tonight in the Eastern Conference semifinals. Game 5 between the Pistons and the Cavaliers is set for 8 o'clock. The series is tied at 2 games apiece. One game on the ice in the NHL Stanley Cup playoffs. The Avalanche host the Wild for Game 5 of their Western Conference second round series. Colorado leads the series 3-1 and can advance to the Western Conference finals with a win tonight. Puck drop is set for 8 o'clock. Tennessee baseball run ruled Belmont 11-1 last night at Lindsey Nelson Stadium. The Vols head to Oklahoma for a 3-game SEC series starting tomorrow. I'm Joel Silverberg.
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21: Temperatures for your Wednesday will settle into the mid to upper 70s with mostly sunny skies, but as we head into the afternoon, watching a line of showers and thunderstorms roll through, which will clear out as we head overnight. Temperatures will be cooler on Thursday, only making it to the upper 60s and low 70s with mostly sunny skies. From the WVLT First Alert Weather Center, I'm meteorologist Megan Desmal.
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0: This is Josh and Swain. Thank you for being with us. As we begin the second half of today's show, we have 90 minutes to go. Every day we are presented by Junk Beyond. Next to Jason Swain of VFL and former Tennessee wide receiver, I'm Josh Ward, and we are excited to go to the Stanley Fencing Gates Hotline. We say hello to Austin Price, who covers Tennessee football, football recruiting for VolQuest.com, and he joins us every week thanks to Colossal Productions. Austin, thank you for the time, as always. Number of subjects to cover here. We were talking over the last half hour or so about Tennessee's schedule. It's a challenging one. Everybody in the SEC, especially playing nine games, is going to face a challenging schedule. What do you think about Tennessee taking a young quarterback into this schedule? Nine-game schedule. Texas is the opener. Faison Brandon, George McIntyre still to go with the quarterback battle. What do you think about the quarterback discussion ahead of what Tennessee's season will look like this fall?
1: It is what it is, right? There's no ability to bring in an older player. So you have two young guys, two inexperienced players, and it's up to Josh Heupel and Joey Halsley and the offensive staff to get them as ready to play as they possibly can be. It's not ideal, but it is the cards that you were dealt, so to speak, once you do not land somebody from the portal. So I know there were a couple quarterbacks they liked. Obviously, Brendan Sorsby was one. Sam Levitt, the other. The other people, they just weren't hot to trot about. They could have had Bo Perbula. They didn't want Bo Perbula. They thought the two they had were better than Perbula. So they could have, you know, those were the two they kind of looked at, and it didn't work out on Sorsby. And, I mean, let's face it, with his current situation, that's probably okay. We'll see if he's able to make it back for Texas Tech or not, or if he ends up in the supplemental draft or what. And then, of course, Sam Levitt, they swung big at, and, you know, at the end of the day, just missed on him.
2: Speaking of young quarterbacks, Tennessee's 2027 quarterback commitment locked in with Tennessee earlier this year, and Derek Baker, but picked up an offer from Georgia. Now that he's getting attention from other SEC schools, what does that mean for Tennessee? The fact that Tennessee came in early and got a commitment for him, you think that's going to be a long-term battle, or do you feel like Baker is going to be locked in with the Vols?
1: Well, obviously a lot of that can shift and change around with the money talks. That one feels like it probably will be more of a challenge going forward. I mean, I'm sure Tennessee's going to try to hold on to Derek Baker, but, other teams have come calling. Other teams are going to offer, financial packages that he may like more, maybe not, we'll see. And then Tennessee will have to decide how much do they want to go up on him. I mean, at the end of the day, you can't probably bring in a $2 or $3 million quarterback every cycle. That's probably just not going to happen. And so this was deemed to be what the off year, right? And you know, his offer list has started to expand and grow, and probably only going to get bigger from here. And so we'll see. Again, I think time will tell. I think he likes Tennessee for a reason, but you know, at the end of the day, you got to do what's best for you and your family. And so we'll see if Tennessee's able to hold on to him or not.
0: Austin Price is with us from VolQuest.com, joins us thanks to Colossal Productions. How do you think Tennessee's approach has shifted or changed, if at all, over the last couple of years in terms of recruiting versus transfer portal in roster construction? Have you seen any kind of change in how Josh Heupel might approach putting together a roster using the transfer portal and recruiting?
1: Right, it's not shifted around too much. I mean, they still put a lot of emphasis on high school recruiting. I think they should. You can't live in the portal. I think that's a recipe for disaster when you live in the portal solely. You've got to, spot fill your positions. If you need a linebacker, you need a quarterback, you need a safety, whatever, you go out and get players that can be instant impact players. But you got to still have nice development across the board. So I think what Tennessee's been doing is the right way to go about it, which is you live in the portal some. You certainly try to go get key players that you feel like can help your program, can be instant impact players. But at the same time, you also recruit the high school kids, try to get, a couple of guys like a David Sanders. Obviously, in this class, it's DGG, David Gabriel Georges. And then, fill around it with players that you feel like want to be Tennessee Vols, want to, be at Tennessee, and you feel like can help your program through development.
2: What goes on during this month with the coaches and the players, AP?
1: Well, players are going. Players are out of town. I mean, there's still a few in town just because they're doing rehab, this and that. The first summer workout isn't till the 25th of May. So you got a couple more weeks before that gets here, or a little less than 2 weeks. And well, that's when things will really get cranked up. But right now, players are out and about. And so, you know, coaches are on the road recruiting some. That'll wrap up this week. Today, I think, actually, it is. And then they'll have a little bit of time off here to be able to see their families, kind of get, you know, rested, recharged before you get recruiting season, which will be, A65 Live, Memorial Day weekend, Big Orange Barbecue, and official visits the following weekend, and official visits all the way through the third week of June. And then they get a little more time off before the season starts. So, it's more of a laid-back month across the board for coaches and players.
0: Austin, what is the latest you've heard with Chaz Coleman as he has continued to battle through some personal challenges? Josh Heupel has talked about that publicly, but when they get back to team workouts, I'm sure they would love to have Chaz Coleman as involved as possible. What's the latest you hear?
1: Well, he's continued to be around, continue to have conversations with people on campus. But you're right, he needs to be, when the team reconvenes for that first workout on the 25th, he needs to be out there. And if he's not out there, that's not a good sign. So a lot of eyeballs will be on him that day to see if he's back out there and working out with the team. And, he's a guy that can help Tennessee this fall. He's obviously got a lot of upside, but he needs to be in the weight room, around the team, building camaraderie with his teammates. Because I think in the spring he didn't do himself any favors with the fact that he missed basically the last 3 or 4 weeks with what he's got going on. So I think everybody can be somewhat compassionate to that, but he's got to be back ready to go May 25th. He's got to be ready to hit the ground running.
0: Are you going to be ready for these David Gabriel Georges? You mentioned DGG a few minutes ago. You're going to be ready for these visits?
1: Sure. I mean, I don't control anything. I'm just here. So he'll go visit Ohio State. I'll still be in Knoxville. He'll visit Knoxville, and I'll still be in Knoxville. And he'll visit Georgia and Ole Miss, and I'll still be in Knoxville. So, I'm going to announce third week of July. And, I like where Tennessee's at, as we said here in the middle of May. But this thing's not done for anybody. And this is why you've seen all these staffs go in there swinging big. They'll have all the money talks over the next, month, and then he'll make his decision at Chattanooga Baylor. I think it's July 22nd.
2: Secondary, AP, we had a conversation about, Tennessee not having a linebacker drafted since Jalen Reese-Maybin. Tennessee hasn't necessarily landed that five-star blue-chip type of corner. That seems to be what Tennessee is targeting. Now, Kyle, what's the latest in Tennessee's quest to try to land one of those big fish in the secondary?
1: Yeah, we'll see. We'll see where things go from there, Jason. I mean, obviously Tennessee wants to, get the best players they can, and they'll put a lot of effort into the next, 4 to 6 weeks through official visits and, everything else. But, Tennessee and Anthony Poindexter, is so charismatic with players. Anytime you have him, I think that's going to give you a real shot with some of these guys in the secondary. Obviously, Derrick Jones is helping recruit the corners as the corners coach and stuff as well. So we'll kind of see where things go. But next 4 to 6 weeks, a lot to be told. The biggest thing is just factoring in all the money talks, because at the end of the day, it's not all about money, but it's a lot about money. And so, the kids, they look up and they've got, a school offering them $200 and another school offering them $400. I mean, it's hard to be like, oh, yeah, I'll take $200,000 less. if it's all even, if it's relatively even in terms of numbers, then, within $25,000, $50,000 even, then I think it comes back down to old school relationships and that type of stuff.
0: Austin, Jarrell Chandler from Halls, he's announcing on Monday. Is that correct? Thoughts on where Tennessee stands with the Halls standout, one of the top athletes in this class, ahead of his announcement next week?
1: Yeah, I mean, I think Tennessee's been in a good spot there. They've been surging and trending there. Problem is, when you put out a date, when you put out that date, then that means all the schools go, uh-oh, it's go time. And then they start putting in, oh, final offers. It's kind of like last call at the bar, right? It's like last call. You get last call on offers. So the next, you know, handful of days will probably tell the tale for Jarrell Chandler. You know, Miami's, you know, certainly swinging big there. Vanderbilt as well. Tennessee. You know, I think Clemson has started to fade a little bit there. Miami feels like Tennessee's biggest competition, as we said here on this Wednesday afternoon.
0: Anybody else on the radar to make any decisions or could potentially do that anytime soon?
1: You know, we'll see. I mean, Miles Brown and Asa Barnes at Westview have been poised to do something for, you know, a few weeks, but yet they've not got to that point and done it. So, you know, at this point, you just wonder, do they take the OVs? And certainly wouldn't surprise me if they did that. But they've been rumored to be ready to pull the trigger for, you know, about a month, and, you know, they've yet to do it. So, again, at this point, do they just wait and take the visits and then do something late June? We'll see.
0: Austin, do you have a pick for the PGA Championship?
1: Well, they asked me this yesterday. My pick is Rory. I'm going to go with him to go back-to-back majors. But I think if you're saying off the radar, like Spieth would be off the radar because he's going for the Grand Slam and he's played so bad in the PGA the last 7 or 8 years. But I kind of like the way Justin Thomas is starting to trend. He's starting to play some really good golf. And I think anytime you can continue to kind of knock on the door, eventually you knock the door down. So he's won the PGA twice before, once at Quail Hollow, once at Southern Hills. We'll see if he can get in contention this weekend. But I'm going with Rory as my official pick.
0: Okay. Got a major weekend coming up. They're always covering what's going on with Tennessee football, recruiting, basketball, baseball, getting ready for the postseason. A lot happening with Tennessee athletics. They cover it at volquest.com. And Austin joins us every week thanks to Colossal Productions. Austin, thank you for the time. We appreciate it as always, and we'll talk to you again soon.
1: Appreciate it, guys. Thank you.
0: Austin Price joining us. As I mentioned, thanks to Colossal Productions. Big event in Knoxville this past weekend, Swain. We were there for the Ultimate Bologna Showdown and had several people say, hey, that screen makes a big difference. Colossal Productions was set up, easier to see all that was happening with the event. They take a big event to an even bigger level. ColossalProductions.com is the website.
2: Yeah, they take it to another level for sure. And it was good to have them out there. I thought the people that were there to watch the eaters got a chance to get a, you know, better view because of the big screen out there. And then the timer there in the left-hand corner, I think, added a lot to the event as well. People getting a chance to see, okay, how much time does Joey Chestnut really have to hit this record?
0: Yep.
2: 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But, yeah, Colossal Productions, first class. 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And, man, I'm looking for a reason to have them at the house and hosted an event. Looking for a reason.
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0: This is Josh and Swain. Thanks for being with us. Amy, with some positivity on the quarterback position, as we've talked about Tennessee getting a couple of young guys ready, one of them to start in George McIntyre and Faison Brandon, as that battle will continue through the summer and into fall camp in August, said, hey, Johnny Manziel did all right as a redshirt freshman. Jameis Winston won the Heisman Trophy as a redshirt freshman. Trevor Lawrence, true freshman. Now, those are also exceptions to the general rule you see of young quarterbacks, but that doesn't mean, I mean, there's an in-between. You can have a good year and not be a Heisman contender. You can also flat out not be ready. So you shoot to be in between there, and if you can go up and surprise and be the next Trevor Lawrence, you take that, obviously. But yeah, all is not lost, and again, I would point to the higher floor that, in my opinion, exists. We've talked about as well. I think it's just you're better off with Josh Heupel trying to get your young quarterback ready to play in this offense than in a lot of other situations we've seen.
1: Yeah, I'm just not overly concerned right now. And maybe I'm naive. Maybe I'll be wrong when the season starts, but I'm willing to be wrong when the season starts. But, like, just what I saw from spring camp and then what I saw from fall camp last year, like, I remember seeing Joey Aguilar going in the first scrimmage and telling myself, I don't know who's the best quarterback today. And that was George McIntyre competing against Aguilar, and then you had Merklinger in there. But I couldn't tell who was better between George and Aguilar in the first scrimmage in the fall. The second scrimmage, it was Aguilar.
0: Yeah, like, Joey had sealed the deal.
1: Yeah, he pulled away and sealed the deal. Well, when I look at the scrimmages from this spring, Faison, to me, has the lead unless he looks totally out of it this fall and loses momentum from the summer, something, then I don't see how he's going to lose the battle to anybody, because physically he's more developed than any freshman quarterback I've seen play at Tennessee. Physically, he looks bigger and stronger than Ainge when Ainge was a freshman in 04. He looks bigger and stronger than Nico when he was a true freshman. Tyler Bray when he was a true freshman. I mean, Josh Dobbs when he was a true freshman. Mm-hmm. Like, Faison looks like he'd been in the weight room. And so I don't have that concern of, oh, can he last like I do with George? Also, he can use his legs a little bit better. For Faison, he's going to take care of the ball, and he's going to be really good with all the other stuff that comes with being a quarterback.
0: Yeah, the mental game is a real one.
1: Yeah, and making sure your teammates follow you. Like, that's a big part of it, too. Not just throwing the football or handing the ball off, but, hey, do you move the troops? Do people gravitate towards you? Do they want to follow you into battle? Like, that stuff is going to factor into the equation, too. But I'm just not worried about that. Based on what Heupel's done in five seasons, there's other concerns I have about what this team can do, and it's more from an X's and O's standpoint, offensive philosophy, how much will it continue to evolve and change for the better. That's a bigger concern for me than Josh Heupel getting a young quarterback ready to play. He's done this before. And he's been successful doing it. It's not like he just did it just to do it and he was okay. Like, he was pretty good at playing a young quarterback.
0: All right, so here in the final minute of this hour, should I put you down for 11-1, or are you thinking 10-2 right now?
1: Neither one of those, buddy.
0: Okay.
1: But we had somebody say 6-6 and 7-5, and I dang sure ain't gonna say that one.
0: Yeah, we had a possible 5-7.
1: No, I wouldn't say that. Okay. Not today.
0: Neither would I. We'll come back. We also have plenty of time to talk about the quarterback position, to talk about the rest of the team, and to get those record predictions in. It's just May 13th. Now, we run some Josh and Swain math. The season will be here before we know it.
1: Oh, boy.
0: But we still have some time. We have another hour to go on today's show. Our show is presented by Junk Begun each and every day. We appreciate you being with us. We have time for you to join us at 865-656-9900. If you'd like to be a part of the conversation with VFL Jason Swain, I'm Josh Ward. This is Josh and Swain.
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12: What are the chances you are listening to this while drinking a nice hot cup of coffee? If so, don't let me stop you. For years, we've been reporting on the health benefits of coffee, and that's not going to stop today. A new study, this one out of Harvard School of Public Health, found that coffee and tea could help lower your risk of developing dementia. People who enjoyed 1 to 3 caffeinated cups a day saw the biggest impact. In addition to the caffeine, coffee contains hundreds of bioactive compounds that can influence inflammation, glucose metabolism, vascular function, and oxidative stress. It's also possible coffee drinkers might be doing other things that keep them healthy. Eating a more balanced diet, getting plenty of exercise, sleep, not smoking, or drinking too much alcohol. And finally, staying socially active. I'm Dr. Sanjay Gupta, helping you live a better life.
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15: On Sunday, the Knicks swept away the 76ers from the playoffs. On Tuesday, the Sixers fired Daryl Morey. The future of the team is locked in. Joel Embiid, Paul George, and Tyrese Maxey are all under contract for the next couple of seasons. After the series loss to the Knicks, we knew changes were coming to Philly. The challenge now for whoever takes over this team is to fix the roster and get past the second round of the playoffs. I'm Chris Black.
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0: back on Josh and Swain. Thank you for being with us as we begin hour number three of today's show. Jason Swain is here as a VFL, former Tennessee wide receiver. I'm Josh Ward. We've talked about Tennessee's quarterback position, CBS Sports with its experts, both from CBS Sports and 24/7, ranking Tennessee number 17 in the country for this upcoming season after the spring concluded. So Brandon Marcello individually put his ranking out with Tennessee number 16, and then collection of experts, Tennessee at number 17. We've talked about the difficult schedule, which everybody recognizes at this point for the upcoming season. We've also discussed today, Swain, the commissioners of the Big 12 and the ACC telling Brett McMurphy of On3 that they are in favor of a 24-team college football playoff. So the Big 10 wants a 24-team playoff. Now the Big 12 and the ACC are on board. That does not mean that everybody in the ACC is on board, because Kevin Clark at ESPN with his This Is Football show spoke to Mario Cristobal, who's the head coach at Miami, which just went to the national championship game last season out of the ACC, and he said, I do not want to see a 2014 playoff. He's good with a 1 through 12 with no automatic bids. So you just have a ranking, and you take the top 12 that get in, and you go play for a championship, but he is not in favor of 24 teams. That interview coming out as the ACC's commissioner comes out in favor of a 2014 playoff. So there you go. Greg Sankey's been looking for somebody on his side. He found the head coach of Miami.
1: Yeah, it's just unnecessary. And that's just the word that keeps coming to mind. Like, it is unnecessary. The goal is to find the champion, to put the right and most deserving teams in the field, to be able to, you know, determine who's the best team in college football. It's unnecessary to have 24 teams to do that. It really is.
0: The ACC commissioner, Jim Phillips, said, our desire with the coaches and the ADs is 24. When you're leaving national championship contending teams out of the playoff, you don't have the right number. We lived through it. We suffered through it with Florida State.
1: Can I stop you?
0: When the field was four, yes.
1: You don't have to go from 12 to 24 just because one year, one team that could have won was left out. Can we just stop with the crap here?
0: No.
1: Just tell us the real reason why you want to go to 24. Don't be using Notre Dame as the excuse for why we should go from 12 to 24.
0: That was what he said next.
1: Don't we try to use Florida State?
0: Notre Dame was a college football playoff worthy team last year, and you saw what happened to the last team that got invited with Miami.
1: Can we cut the crap, man? Can we just be sincere and genuine and say what you really want to say? Say how you really, what you really feel. Instead of this, stop trying to pee down our leg until it's raining. You don't need to double the size of the playoffs because of two teams in the last 5 years that were unfortunately left out. And then in their view, they feel like they were done wrong. And hey, some people may feel that they were done wrong, but we don't need to add 12 more teams to the playoff race. Come on, man. We don't. Just say your conference is not as good as everybody else's conference, and you want more of your teams with opportunity to go to the college football playoff, so that way when you make your little commercials, your little Big 12 commercials, you can talk about how you got three or four teams in the playoffs, and you can recruit players to come play in the Big 12. That's the real reason. Let's cut the crap, Josh Ward. Let's cut it.
0: Big 12 Commissioner Brett Yormark told On3, quote, we like 24, we want 24. There are too many teams getting left out, and 24 teams provides the type of access that is warranted.
1: There's not too many teams. There was one team last year that got left out. One. And then the year before that, I don't recall a team being left out that could have won a championship that was deserving of being in. And then the year before that was, what, Florida State's year?
0: Mm-hmm.
1: We're talking two teams in the last 3 years. One team last year. Let's stop this. This is silly. If you want 24 because you want more of your teams to get into the tournament, just say it. Just say that, please. Just say it. I would respect the response more if you did that. I would respect it.
0: But you asked, can we cut the crap? I'd say we're going to have a tough time doing that.
1: This is why this turns me off.
0: Mm-hmm.
1: Is everyone has their self-interest.
0: Right.
1: And everyone's looking out for themselves. And what's good for college football may be, hey, let's pump more money, let's make more money, cool, whatever. That may be what's good for college football. But it's not necessary to have a 2014 playoff. There's not a 2014 playoff in the NFL. And there's more parity there than it is in college. So why do we need 24? We don't need 24 teams. Just tell us the reason why you really want it. Like, here, I appreciate the NCAA basketball a little bit more than some of these commissioners because they just don't say anything. They ain't say anything. They didn't lie to us. Everyone told them we don't need to expand the tournament. The field is fine. And they just did it anyways, but they didn't tell us, well, you know, there were some teams that could have won the championship that didn't make the tournament. No, they wasn't. That wasn't.
0: No, the expansion of the basketball tournament will have no effect on the actual championship.
1: You expanded it because you want more money.
0: Exactly.
1: Cool. Just tell us that. Mm-hmm. Just say that.
0: Yep. So they changed rules or the allowance with alcohol advertisements because that was a new revenue generator with the expansion. So they didn't at least lie to us. It's about money. It'll be about money. Some are willing to say that in college football, but not enough.
1: Like, you really think the Big 12 commissioner is trying to come to the defense of Notre Dame, a school that's not even a member of his conference? No, he's just using Notre Dame to try to get what he wants for his conference. That's what this is about.
0: Larry says 24 is too much. It's all about the NCAA and the conferences making money.
1: Is it cranky Larry?
0: No.
1: Was it happy Larry?
0: Well, I'm not sure Larry's happy about this, but not cranky Larry. But Larry, you're right. Other than the NCAA is not a part of this decision making, but you're right with the NCAA basketball tournament.
1: That might be cranky Larry who is outside enjoying a picnic and he's in a good mood. And now he's happy Larry.
0: It is a perfect picnic day. Yeah. Corey says more college football, the better. Not sure why we're complaining. Okay, well then go to 64 teams. Should we have a 64-team college football playoff? That's more games. If that's the criteria here, just creating more games, then let everybody in. So we agree there should be a line. That's the conversation. Where should the line be? But to Corey's point, Corey, to your point, yes, I will watch the games.
1: I'm going to watch the game.
0: I will watch the game, but I will talk about the games. But I don't believe there should be 24 teams making the playoff.
1: I do think it's important to have a good product instead of a watered-down product. Like there's a reason why restaurants have an item that they put on display for a limited time.
0: Mm-hmm.
1: So there's a fear of loss. You go in, you buy it, and then it goes away. We wouldn't respect, really enjoy college football if it never went away. If it was just year-round. If it was 64-team playoff or 17-team playoff. Like we really wouldn't enjoy it the same because the game would change. So you have to find the balance between, all right, let's do more teams, but let's not water this product down to the point where the regular season doesn't matter.

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1: This afternoon at 5.

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13: 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Here's John.

0: Welcome back into Josh and Swain. Thank you for being with us every day, presented by Junk Be Gone, East Tennessee's junk removal specialists. Jason Swain is here, VFL, former Tennessee wide receiver. I am Josh Ward, and we are excited to welcome to the show. We have a panel of guests joining us today. We say hello to C. John Chavis, Zach Ostrander, and Alex Morgan. C. John Chavis is the race director, big part of what's going on in the running community right now in Knoxville and East Tennessee. As this upcoming weekend, we have the Little River Rush Half Marathon, and C. John Chavis, the race director of the event, and then a couple of guys that will be competing. We'll tell you about their roles as well, Alex Morgan and Zach Ostrander. Guys, thanks for hopping on the show today. How are you?
1: Doing great. Appreciate it.
0: Hey, see, John, tell us first of all about this event. It's grown. I think you're looking at a bigger field as well, but a race in Townsend starting at Peaceful Side Social will end at Heritage High School. Tell us about the event and the race itself that's coming up this weekend.
1: Yeah, it has grown. This is year two. We are more than doubled numbers from last year. I think we're going to be at 400 runners when we get to Saturday, when we run. The idea behind it, I have run some races in that area that have all been uphill races, and it just didn't make any sense to me how we could find a spot in East Tennessee somewhere where we could do a downhill course and nobody had taken advantage of it. So I pitched it around to a bigger company from out of state. I pitched it around to local, and then finally Knoxville Endurance teamed up with me, and we decided to give it a go last year. It was pretty successful last year, and it's grown quite a bit since then. I think it's going to be a really great event going forward.
0: Swain, we can get behind that. Run downhill.
2: Well, I mean, you better have some balance. I mean, you don't want to put too much weight going forward, or you might be rolling down the hill. But, yeah, going down the hill is definitely better than going up the hill, Chavis. So good thinking there, man. Good planning.
1: Yeah, it makes a big difference in my time for sure. So I know it will. Everybody likes it.
0: Alex, you have some real credentials both as a runner. I think you have a really cool story as well in how you've developed as a runner and now a coach. So part of the benefits for this will be you're the cross-country and track coach there at Heritage. So you're going to compete this weekend, and Heritage also will benefit from this event.
3: Yeah, so this is one of our biggest fundraisers for our program. We've just come such a long way. I was an alum myself. Just seeing Heritage grow the way it has, you know, our girls this past season were state runner up in cross country, and our boys are also strong as well. So really just want to grow our community. And I think C. John's doing a great job of that in the greater Knoxville community. But even just at home, you know, in Maryville and the Townsend Walland area, we really emphasize, or at least I have really tried to emphasize, growing our running community. So this race is one way to do that.
0: So it's the Little River Rush Half Marathon coming up in Townsend. We'll finish at Heritage High School this weekend. So Alex is going to compete. And then Zach Ostrander, you might recognize the name because we highlighted Zach on the show several weeks ago. Zach, you won the Knoxville Marathon. So your credentials, I think, speak for themselves. How different will it be running half? How different is preparing for 13.1 versus 26.2 in your approach to the race? Zach, I think you might need to unmute there if you're able to. I think you're still muted. We'll get you figured out. I can see when it unmutes. But Zach's the Knoxville Marathon winner, C. John. So having him part of this event's a big deal.
1: Yeah, and Josh, you may appreciate this. After he won the Knoxville Marathon, and I saw he was unattached to one of our local teams, we picked him up. He's on the team that you run with, which is my team. So it was a big pickup for us. Not that we're going to make any noise about catching the big top two teams, but I thought it was a nice pickup, and always thought one day I'd be recruiting athletes, but not in this way.
2: Yeah, I was about to say, Chavis knows a thing or two about recruiting, man. You got to get the talent to make yourself look good as a coach, so that you got that down for sure. See, John, the awards, there's opportunities for runners to be recognized with a good performance.
1: Yeah, the top three overall, and we probably have two of the top three guys. Maybe one of them finishes fourth. I don't know how those other two guys will do, but the top three, male and female, we've got a master's winner, grandmaster's winner, depending on if you're over 40, over 50. And then we've got team awards and then age group awards for first, second, and third, and 10-year increments after that. So everybody's going to get a finisher's medal that runs the race and finishes. but there's lots of opportunities to get recognized as a winner too.
0: Yes, Wayne, remember a few months ago I told you, you and I, we have something in common now. We both got recruited by Coach Chavis-led teams, but the difference is when you played for Tennessee, you weren't getting recruited over. You were still going to start and play. See, John recognized, I got to recruit over Josh. This isn't going to do it for the team. So he went out and got some big-time runners to outdistance me.
2: Hey.
0: That's smart.
2: It's not C. John's responsibility to make sure that you're comfortable. His opportunity is, or his responsibility is to win. Your responsibility is to get better.
0: Yep, you were right about that. And then Alex Morgan with us. So you mentioned there a moment ago, but what's it meant to you to be part of the running community and the development there, and then just your role as a coach there at Heritage and how you've been able to help runners develop with the opportunities they found as well?
3: It's meant everything to me. You know, coaching was always a calling, and just seeing the opportunity present itself to coach at my high school, just such a blessing. And, you know, I wasn't the best in high school, obviously came a long way, and hopefully I can compete myself for a podium finish, you know, top three. But there's, you know, like we've already covered, some great guys in this field. But, you know, just being able to contribute and give back to my community, that's kind of always been on my heart and mind. And just being able to bring our program up from basically nothing, from what it was whenever I was in high school, you know, about a decade ago, to date myself. But it's just been such a blessing, and I'm really excited to see what we can do from here, because I think the sky's the limit for our program. You know, this is my fifth year as head coach, but I think we're really just scratching the surface. And I think the kids really feed off of seeing me compete too. You know, not that I compete often, but you know, when I do, I think it sends a message to the kids that he's out there with us too, and he's going through the same routine every day like we are. So just trying to build that camaraderie, build that community, and really just send a message that, hey, you know, Knoxville is great, but our community is just as strong in running as well.
0: Yep, that's awesome. It's never too late to get started. So before you guys go, see John, what do you want people to know about the event? Any information we might have left out or you want to leave people with ahead of the Little River Rush Half Marathon coming up this weekend?
1: Sure. Just to say this, you mentioned the growth. We only have 25 spots left. The race is Saturday, 7:30. The parking will be at Heritage. Heritage is nice enough to let us park there in a nice paved parking area, which is not usual for some of the half marathons around here. And then you'll get bused to the starting line at 7:30. The race start. There's a course limit of 4 hours if you are a runner that needs to be concerned about that. But we'd love to have anybody listening come in and take one of those last 25 spots. It'd be really great to get to our cap in the second year, and we just want to try to help grow this event.
0: That's great. So I'll tweet out a link, but what is the best way to Google, or what's the best way for people to find the sign-up page?
1: If you just Google Little River Rush Half Marathon, or any combination of those words, is going to pop up. We're getting hits everywhere, so it won't be hard to find.
0: The Little River Rush Half Marathon coming up this Saturday. 25 spots remain. So if you'd like to run this weekend, you can help and help the great cause there with Heritage and be a part of a great event that is growing. Hey, guys, thanks for all you're doing. Thanks for hopping on the show to talk about the race this upcoming weekend. And good luck with the race this weekend.
1: Thank you.
0: Thank you, guys. See John Chavis joining us on the show. Alex Morgan coaching there and running this weekend at Heritage High School. And Zach Ostrander, appreciate you being a part of the event this upcoming weekend, the Little River Rush Half Marathon this Saturday. We will come back with 30 minutes to go on today's show, 865-656-9900. If you would like to join us, call or text in. Next to Jason Swain, I'm Josh Ward, as we continue on Josh and Swain.
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6: 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The Red Sox welcome the Phillies at 7 o'clock. Rays take on the Blue Jays. Mets host the Tigers. The Braves host the Cubs at 7:15. 7:45, the White Sox welcome the Royals. Marlins are at the Twins. Brewers take on the Padres. 8 o'clock, Diamondbacks visit the Rangers. Astros take on the Mariners. 9:40, A's host the Cardinals. The Dodgers get the Giants at 10. Just one game in the NBA playoffs tonight in the Eastern Conference semifinals. Game 5 between the Pistons and the Cavaliers is set for 8 o'clock. The series is tied at 2 games apiece. One game on the ice in the NHL Stanley Cup playoffs. The Avalanche host the Wild for Game 5 of their Western Conference second round series. Colorado leads the series 3-1 and can advance to the Western Conference finals with a win tonight. Puck drop is set for 8 o'clock. Tennessee baseball run ruled Belmont 11-1 last night at Lindsey Nelson Stadium. The Vols head to Oklahoma for a 3-game SEC series starting tomorrow. I'm Joel Silverberg.
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20: A better life with Dr. Sanjay Gupta.
21: What are the chances you are listening to this while drinking a nice hot cup of coffee? If so, don't let me stop you. For years, we've been reporting on the health benefits of coffee, and that's not going to stop today. A new study, this one out of Harvard School of Public Health, found that coffee and tea could help lower your risk of developing dementia. People who enjoyed 1 to 3 caffeinated cups a day saw the biggest impact. In addition to the caffeine, coffee contains hundreds of bioactive compounds that can influence inflammation, glucose metabolism, vascular function, and oxidative stress. It's also possible coffee drinkers might be doing other things that keep them healthy. Eating a more balanced diet, getting plenty of exercise, sleep, not smoking, or drinking too much alcohol. And finally, staying socially active. I'm Dr. Sanjay Gupta, helping you live a better life.
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2: We start off your Wednesday nice and dry, but by the afternoon, we do see a line of showers and thunderstorms rolling through with high temperatures making it into the mid to upper 70s. As we head overnight, temperatures will drop to the upper 40s and then warm into the low 70s for your forecast high on Thursday, a touch cooler than what we've seen for most of this week. From the WVLT First Alert Weather Center, I'm meteorologist Megan Dusmall.
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0: This is Josh and Swain. Thanks for being with us. We have 30 minutes to go on today's show. We're presented by Junk Be Gone. We've been talking about the 2014 college football playoff idea, as today the Big 12 and ACC commissioners came out in favor of expanding to 24 teams. Now, at the same time, Mario Cristobal, the head coach of one of the highest profile ACC teams in Miami, said he's not in favor of 24 teams. So the ACC commissioner said the ADs and coaches want it, and the coach of Miami said, I don't want it.
1: Yeah, another conference where the coaches and the commissioner are speaking different languages. It also is important to add that Mayor Cristobal has not won a championship and does not want to make it easier. Whereas you have Kirby Smart, who has been on record saying that he would be in favor of a 2014 playoff. He has won a championship, and he's in favor of making it a little bit easier. So I value both guys' opinion. I mean, both guys are in the trenches. Both guys are on the phones, traveling, hosting recruits, trying to get them to come to their school. They're the ones that are practicing with these players all the time, playing these games. I value the coaches' opinions more than anybody else's. And Cristobal is right. He's right. He's right.
0: Yeah, I'm on Cristobal's side.
1: Yeah, me too. Me too. But I'm not going to complain too much when the playoffs are being played and there's a 2014 playoff if the games are good. If the games are good, I'm cool. But once we start getting these stinky games and it's lopsided and there's clearly it's clearly multiple teams that don't deserve to be there, then the complaints will come out.
0: Well, yeah, that's fine. Here's what I'm not going to do. I'm not going to lie to everybody else and myself. Let's say Arizona State's playing Virginia in a first-round matchup, and they play at Arizona State, and it's a really good game. That's all it is, okay? I'm not going to sit here and say, hey, this game between two teams ranked in the 20s or late teens, just because they played a good game means they're all of a sudden going to compete for the championship. Because the truth will still remain that in the next round when they advance to take on Texas or Ohio State, that they're going to get walloped.
1: Yeah, I'll look at it
0: so
1: as a
0: let's
1: good
0: not,
1: bowl game.
0: Let's not pretend what it is or isn't. It would be extra games. Some of them would be competitive. They would be on campus sites, so that is something that's cool. So that's a good thing. That doesn't mean that they're all competing for a championship, because that would not be the reality.
1: No, I just want a good game to watch. Now give me a good game where the players of both teams are both playing, less opt-outs, and, hey, let them think that they're pursuing a championship. That's cool. Let them think that. Because them knowing that they're not competing for a championship in a bowl game is the reason why you have these opt-outs. So let both teams, the Arizona State and Virginia in this example, let those players believe that they have a chance to win championship. And then have all those players, some of those players who have a chance to go to the league, they play, and it's a competitive game. Cool. And then after the game, there's one team that's celebrating because they advanced, not one team celebrating because they won a Cheez-It Bowl championship, and they get walking around with T-shirts saying champions on the front. So give me the 2014 playoff,
0: okay.
1: Then that.
0: Okay. Yeah, I guess I could make a case either way. So, yeah, so if we pull up this past season, number 17 Virginia would have played at number 16 USC. Whoever wins, congratulations on your first-round victory in L.A.
1: Yeah, I'll watch it. I'll watch that.
0: And then in the next round, they would have played at number 1 Ohio State, and Ohio State would have been favored by 14.5 points.
1: Yeah.
0: Maybe more.
1: And their season would have been over.
0: Yeah.
1: And we move on. But if you're making the case, all right, let's do 2014 playoff because it's better than the bowl season. Okay. I'm all ears. I'm open to that. I'm open to it. But if you're trying to make the case that, oh, we need more teams that have a chance of winning championship in there, then you lose me with
0: You've
1: that.
0: You've lost me on that one.
1: Yeah, yeah. Because, again, it's unnecessary to have 24 teams in the playoffs to find the champion. But if you're trying to say it's better football than watching some of these smaller bowl games, then I'm okay with that.
0: Yeah, I think you can be against the idea of a 24-team playoff and still see some of the positives that would be there with these first-round games. If we're talking about, hey, eight extra games on campus sites between quality teams, they may not be championship contenders, but a top 25 team is a quality team, then hey, if that's what you're looking for, more good games, competitive games, cool. Let's just not pretend it's something else.
1: And you ADs and head coaches, don't even think about trying to sell this to your boosters and your donors and your fan base. If you are a top 10 spending team in the portal, if you have a $40 million roster or $50 million roster, let's say it's whatever amount, if it's a top 10 roster in terms of the dollar amount to spend, and you go to the playoffs in a 24-team setting, and you're not winning multiple games, I'm sorry, that season is a failure. Don't try to use this 24-team expansion to try to send out these graphics on Twitter saying, we in the playoffs, baby. We in the playoffs. No. Being in the playoffs and doing something in the playoffs
0: two different things.
1: Two totally different things, okay?
0: I'm 100% on board with what you're saying.
1: You got a top 10 roster in terms of money spent, you better be doing something in the playoffs if it's expanded to 24 teams. That's like a program celebrating the fact they got to the NCAA tournament. It's easy to get to the tournament. If you're spending $50 million on a roster, you should be ranked in the top 25. You should get to the playoffs. Don't insult your fan base, ADs and coaches out here. I'm talking to them in the future.
0: I'm with you.
1: Because we're not there yet.
0: Yep. That is a branded agreement and policy from Josh and Swain.
1: Yeah. Don't do that.
0: Atval says, if the 2014 playoff leads to more on-campus games, I don't think it really matters if there are blowouts. If Tennessee had a home playoff game and blew out the team they're playing, we as fans would love it. That is true, but that would be specific to that fan base. I'm looking at it more if you're...
1: We're going to play a home playoff game in the second round. We're gonna have first round bye.
0: That would have been the case in 2024.
1: Yeah.
0: But if I'm sitting there, and again, I'll pull up examples. This past year, if I were watching Texas play Tulane, that would have been a first round matchup, and Texas is up 21-0 in the first quarter. I'm losing interest in the game.
1: Oh, 1,000%.
0: Yep. So good for the Texas fans to enjoy that. Not good for me sitting at home watching on TV.
1: Oh, it's a fun watch for the Texas fans.
0: Yeah. I get that. Yeah. 2 years ago, Tennessee would have had a first-round bye and then would have hosted the winner of Colorado-Boise State in the second round in the proposed 2014 playoff. So instead of playing at Ohio State, which would you have preferred, Swain, to play at Ohio State in the first round or to host the winner of Colorado-Boise State in the second round?
1: I think you know the answer, Josh.
0: Yep. So again,
1: second round.
0: This conversation can also come back to what do you want for you?
1: Yeah.
0: Versus what do you want
1: anything
0: for
1: besides
0: the sport?
1: 20-degree weather and playing against an NFL team. Anything besides that. On the road. That wasn't fun. At all. So yeah, I'm bring on the 2014 playoff. Bring it on. Let's see what it does and how it affects college football, how it affects the regular season, and we'll adjust our opinions to it when it gets here. But there's some work to be done. It does seem like, Josh, more and more people are jumping on board than, 2 weeks ago or even a month ago. Like, more people are on board with going 24 teams.
0: Last week, we had the American Football Coaches Association vote in favor of a 2014 playoff. Today, the commissioners of the ACC and the Big 12, talking to Brett McMurphy at On3, said, we want a 2014 playoff, as the Big Ten has already said it wants the same. Greg Sankey? Not yet. And not all coaches want it. Mario Cristobal at Miami in the ACC, he is against it. We will come back. We have another segment to go. We have plenty of time beyond today to continue this conversation. We appreciate you being with us. We have an attaboy to hand out before we go on Josh and Swain.
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9: Across the country right now, at this very moment, there are probably arguments taking place about who's doing more of the housework, the homework, the shuttling of kids from this activity to that. It's true. By and large, women do more of this than men. But doesn't have to be that way. And if you and your spouse can level that playing field, it's going to make both of you and your kids happier. Psychologist Yelena Kecmanovic says, this might be how you get there. As hard as it might be at first, try to think of your partner like a teammate, not an adversary. Learn how to do some of the chores your partner does to get a better understanding of how much effort something takes. And finally, take the time to acknowledge what the other person is doing. And every now and then, even express your appreciation. That'll go a long way. I'm Dr. Sanjay Gupta, helping you live a better life.
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0: Back on Josh and Swain. Thank you for being with us. Final segment of today's show. We will return tomorrow at 12 o'clock. We appreciate all the interaction today. In the middle of hour number two, we talk Tennessee football and football recruiting with Austin Price. That is available in our podcast feed. We talked about the Little River Rush Half Marathon earlier in the hour. 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Only a few spots remain, though. So if you're a runner, want to get involved, search Little River Rush Half Marathon coming up this Saturday in Townsend. 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Appreciate all the interaction and opinions, all kinds of opinions on what should happen with the playoff. That is part of college football. So appreciate all the opinions you shared with us today on that and the quarterback position in 2026 season for Tennessee.
1: Yeah, opinions are welcome, and you should have opinions if you are consuming the product.
0: Yep.
1: I don't think there's a right opinion. I just think it's personal preference. Some look at it as, hey, we get more college football. Cool, whatever. Some may feel a little bit different, and that's okay.
0: We have just a few minutes to go on today's show. Right now, we hand out today's attaboy.
2: I just wanted to come by and congratulate you on the great work you've been doing.
3: 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You remind me of a young me.
4: Failure is not an option.
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6: Don't remind yourself. Nobody built like you. You design yourself.
7: Attaboy.
0: Swain, very few athletes were built like this guy. We hand out an attaboy today to Adrian Peterson with the announcement he will enter the Minnesota Vikings Ring of Honor this fall. He is a year away from eligibility for election to the Pro Football Hall of Fame. Surely he will be a first ballot Hall of Famer.
1: You know, who knows with them voters, man?
0: You never know. But he is going into the Vikings Ring of Honor. I think historically he's underrated. When we talk about the great all-time running backs, you can agree or disagree on that one. But no doubt with the history of the Minnesota Vikings, he is one of the great all-time players. He was a part of your draft class. He is a difficult one for me to talk about because that's when the Raiders took Jamarcus Russell number one with a bunch of Hall of Famers right after him, Calvin Johnson, Joe Thomas, and then Adrian Peterson went seventh in that draft to Minnesota. He ran for just under 15,000 yards in his career, so headed to the Vikings Ring of Honor, a year ahead of my guess going into the Pro Football Hall of Fame.
1: He has a son, Adrian Peterson Jr., class 2030.
0: Yep.
1: That's being recruited by multiple colleges. Thought I'd throw that in there to make everybody feel old, but Adrian Peterson is the last freshman football player that I've seen and tell myself he can play right now in the NFL. It's a reason why there's a 3-year rule to get to the NFL out of high school, because physically guys can't hold up. Adrian Peterson was a guy that I said, this dude can play right now in the league. He was a freak.
0: As a true freshman at Oklahoma, he ran for more than 1,900 yards and 15 touchdowns.
1: As a true freshman.
0: Yeah.
1: Like, you don't have now two guys do that in the running back room. Your first string and second string running back combined don't go for 1,900 yards sometimes. He did it as a true freshman.
0: Yeah,
1: that's insane.
0: He is one of those players as well. Every once in a while you'll hear, when we talk about knee injuries, well, Adrian Peterson came back. Stop.
1: He is Wolverine.
0: Yep. In 2015, he came back from that injury and ran for 1,485 yards with the Minnesota Vikings. Also led the league in carries and scored 11 touchdowns. So close to 15,000 rushing yards in his NFL career. Minnesota Vikings Ring of Honor. And a year from now, has to be headed to the Pro Football Hall of Fame. And attaboy today to Adrian Peterson. They don't make running backs like that anymore.
1: Adrian Peterson definitely put belt to backside when he was a player.
0: Yes, he did.
1: The defenses.
0: Yep. By the way, I'm not saying he's going to be Adrian Peterson, but I did see the workout videos with David Gabriel Georges last week. Was he dead? He was deadlifting a building, essentially. My goodness.
1: I know one thing. His agent. Whew. Is about to make some serious cash because that video, I think, increases value and reminded the schools how different he is from most running backs you recruit on an annual basis. He's built different. Physically, mentally, he is different.
0: Victor Wembanyama built differently? My goodness, the Spurs took it to the T-Wolves last night, so they take a 3-2 series lead. Tonight, Game 5 in Detroit between the Pistons and the Cavaliers. They are tied at two games apiece. Both teams have won both of their games at home. So Detroit back at home, trying to take a 3-2 series lead before going back to Cleveland.
1: It's going to be a Knicks, Thunder, or Spurs in the finals. And I'm here for it because this has been a fun, fun playoffs. It really has been. But Wimby, it's not even fair. Dude's 7'4", can shoot, can dribble, and he stands on the rim and just swats people's shots out of the way. He makes dudes who are 6'11 look like ants, and they can't even finish around the rim because he's so tall. It's remarkable. But Spurs are easy to root for because of how they run their organization, small market team. And Coach Popovich is a fave of mine. It's hard not to root for the Spurs.
0: It's honestly deflating as a Bulls fan because, look, the franchise has its own issues.
1: This ain't about you, Josh.
0: But they've got a couple of top 15 picks here, and I'm thinking they're so far off from that. I'm making it about me, Swain.
1: I-N-A-M, Josh. It's not about me. You need to adopt that. We're talking about good teams here. Good franchises and organizations. You don't have to bring up the Bulls. You're running the mood.
0: They've got nothing to do with the good teams, do they?
1: Nothing at all.
0: Nothing to do with the good teams.
1: Oh, man.
0: Proud fan right over here. Jason Swain, a lot of fun today. We will try it again tomorrow.
1: Yep, we sure will.
0: Thank you for hanging out with us today. Thank you for the interaction every day presented by Junk Beyond. Talk to you tomorrow at noon on Josh and Swain.
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17: You ever wonder why the same cold virus makes some people so sick and others not sick at all? Well, according to an interesting new study out of Yale School of Medicine, one key factor is how quickly the cells in their noses, called nasal cells, respond to the virus and contain it. It's called the interferon response, and it can vary for different people. Now, when that response gets inhibited, it can trigger a different reaction, which leads to excessive mucus production and inflammation. In other words, a cold that is a lot more miserable. Of course, there are other factors at play: your genetics, any underlying conditions, immunity from vaccinations or previous infections. If you are trying really hard not to get sick, high-quality masks, they can be very effective. Also, good old-fashioned hand washing. And remember not to touch your face. I'm Dr. Sanjay Gupta, helping you live a better life.

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5: 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I don't know if he cares about what you think, period. 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Let's talk about it. 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

0: 7 o'clock tonight here on the station where the Vols play. 99.1, you're listening to the Esports Animal. It's Riley Haltom back in the Budweiser studios. Chris Bernard is our on-site engineer. And we're just two local guys from Fountain City and Seymour that just want to talk to you about Tennessee sports on the station where the Vols play. 99.1, the Sports Animal. South Knoxville, the mayor, stripes included, right here where we sit at 7117 Chapman Highway. It's another stop with our friends at Whitehead Auto Sales. Nick Whitehead, before 6 o'clock, has a major announcement he wants to share with you. Nick Whitehead, 6 o'clock, major announcement. 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
0: Paige Dower coming up at 4:15. We'll get caught up with PD from Full Disclosure Pro. Let's get started. Tuesday afternoon, Will West hits me up in the group text, and he goes, "Boys, Rick Pitino's saying some things." Rick Pitino tweeted on Monday.
1: Bleep them fans. That's what he tweeted.
0: We wanted to talk about it Tuesday, and I said, no. I said, Will, the transfer portal, there's so many other things to get into. Rick Pitino gets a special Wednesday spot. He said, fine, we'll save it till Wednesday. Will West, do you have St. John's head basketball coach Rick Pitino's tweet in front of you right now, what he had to say Monday afternoon in response to what's happening with the expansion of the NCAA tournament?
1: Yeah, it's here's what Rick Pitino said. "When I hear people are upset the NCAA tournament expanded to 76 teams, I think, quote, why and who cares, end quote. Who cares? The best teams advance and more teams getting the experience in the greatest tournament on earth. I keep asking the question, Ivins. Are you recession-proof enough?
0: There you go.
1: That you can just not care what your customer says. So can I do this a little bit?
0: I'm stepping aside, dude.
1: Thank you. I am old enough to remember where baseball was the number one sport. The Major League Baseball was the number one thing in sports.
0: Right.
1: In the 80s and 90s.
0: Yeah.
1: It was. Above the NFL. NASCAR used to pull massive numbers nationwide. Then they went to cookie-cutter tracks, car tomorrow, because it's what they parade driving, because that's they wanted. They wanted cookie-cutter cars, cookie-cutter tracks. That's not what the fans like. NASCAR hemorrhaged audience. Major League Baseball, they did what they like. They didn't do the thing that their customer likes, and it's no longer that. When you do this long enough, you and I have been doing this combined almost 40 years, right? You realize you see patterns. And when that pattern happens, you look at it and say, oop, this is about to happen. And one in five times, it's the exception, not the rule. But right. Four out of five times is the rule.
0: Right.
1: I'm just looking at this saying, between the fact that March Madness isn't madness anymore, you're expanding the tournament and you have one of your people that's one of your highest earners in your business saying, right, who cares that the fans don't like it? Who cares? It's about what we want. And part of it, people get upset with us because we kind of dunk on some coaches a little bit.
0: Right.
1: I would say this is kind of why. Like, there are, and while we juice up the coaches we like, and Tennessee's coaches, honestly, are just happen to be those people that were. And if you've been around long enough to remember when Dooley was here and Butch was here, we were not against dunking on them when it was necessary. Dictators that just think it's all in narcissists, and that's problematic to me. Fortunately, you have Heupel, you have Rick Barnes, like, you're good at Tennessee. But you just have a lot of guys that are like this. I would also say this. Nick Saban keeps saying, this is what we need to do for the future of college football. And nothing, he should have an opinion. I'm not saying he doesn't get to have an opinion. Rick Pitino, how old is Rick Pitino right now?
0: He's in his late 77?
1: 73 years old.
0: Okay, I'm
1: going to steal a line from John Mulaney. You don't let people order for the table who are about to leave the dinner. And I hate to, like, so Rick Pitino can screw this up all he wants to.
0: Yeah.
1: And it can get screwed up and it doesn't affect him. He'll be retired. But your coaches in their 40s and 50s, whoever replaces Rick Barnes will still be around to deal with it. Mm. Right? And Rick Barnes said he doesn't want it. You know what I mean? So I'm not dunking on him. I can't fathom that this is going to go well. The NFL does one thing, which is make sure that what our fan wants, we give them, and we try to monetize it to the extent we humanly can.
2: Yeah.
1: The NBA, they wanted freedom of movement. Fans didn't want freedom of movement. They've been able to sell it, even though they've lost their audience is literally half of what the NBA was before that. But I'm looking at Major League Baseball going from literally the number one thing in sports 30 years ago to being where it's at now. Where would you rank Major League Baseball? Third?
2: In the North American power rankings?
1: Yeah. I would say it's third, NFL, NBA,
2: MLB,
1: probably college
2: NHL.
1: Football.
2: I thought you said pro sports.
1: Well, but if I just went where it ranks in sports.
2: Oh, yeah.
1: College football, 3, MLB, 4, right? Oh, or would you put college basketball, 4?
2: Oh, no. MLB, 4, college basketball, 5.
1: I agree.
2: NHL, 6.
1: I get concerned you're setting yourself up for the fans to say, why am I in on this? As you 76 or whatever, you're probably going to be okay as long as on Thursday at noon it's 64. That's what people care about. But if you couple the fact that we only put crap mid-majors in, or crap power conference teams in, not mid-majors, so there is no Cinderella anymore in March Madness with the fact that you just keep expanding the tournament, and people like Ray Potato said, oh, you don't like it? Who cares? I get concerned. Am I wrong to be concerned?
2: Not at all. Look, you can already – I try to hold on as much as possible, every grain of sand that I can keep clutched there in my hand. Even whenever it has jumped the shark or it's not sweet enough anymore, I try to say, no, hold on a little bit longer. Try to enjoy those good old days. I've now gotten to a point in time. You were out last week dancing with horses, and Riley and I were talking about the new format, about how it was going to look, now essentially turning the first four into this dirty dozen games that are going to be thrown down our throats between Tuesday and Wednesday. And I'm already stepping back, a guy who tries to drain every single bit of awesome and great out of a rag. And I already know that this is going to end up being a failing proposition. One that they've not only it's not a proposition anymore, this is going to be a failing formula. But I get it. If at one point in time, you got to ask, you may not like it. It's just a job now, and it's to make money so you can continue to survive. If you're college sports now, you're going to the route where you don't care about tradition anymore. You ultimately don't care about the happiness of your fans, and this will end up failing. New's always better, I agree. But how much new can you make this, and how long does it have staying power before some people are just like, I can't do this anymore? College basketball, it will end up being worse for moving and making this move in the long term. Short term, people will like it because it's new and they want to check it out and see if they hate it at first. But even now, the first week removed from the new formula, there are a lot of people it's less. So when I saw the NCAA tournament Twitter account put out what the new bracket would look like and not being able to...
1: I haven't seen it. Is it terrible?
2: Who's playing into what game? There I go, Riley. I just called it a play-in game. You got me for the third time. Who is playing in those opening round games for the right to be able to make it into the main tournament? Just type in NCAA tournament into your Twitter and then look back about 5 days at the photo that's been released. And it's just awful. It's god awful. And you kept pointing it out, Will, too, just talking about printing brackets, filling it out with pens so you can compete with some of your coworkers cubicle to cubicle. No. But at least you got your money at the end of the day, right? As long as you got your money at the end of the day. Whitehead Auto Sales, where you can find us. Plenty of vehicles in the inventory. And Will West, it's interesting to see somebody who have a 4.9 Google review who have been doing this for a couple of years. About half a decade. Maybe if they've been doing it a decade. When was the last time you saw a business that had over 22 years of experience that brought in an average of a 4.9 Google review? Come find out why the car buying experience is just a little bit different. And frankly, just a little bit better right here at Whitehead Auto Sales.
1: Yeah, look, so can we stick with this for a second?
2: I actually would love to.
1: Because I would like
2: it's college
1: to
2: basketball, yeah.
1: Here's the thing. I've said this before, I'll say it again. There is no human being on planet Earth that I know of, not Andy Katz, not Seth Davis, that watches more college basketball and consumes more college basketball than Tyler Ivins. So I want to ask if my read is off on something. I'm going to give you my prediction for what happens moving forward in the future with this. Look, you just can't say I don't care what my customer wants and expect that it's going to be okay.
2: Can we not just kind of chalk it up?
1: Because regular season NASCAR did 10x what a regular season college basketball game does.
2: Very fair.
1: It's Tyler and Will live at Whitehead Auto Sales, South Knoxville, 99.1, the Sports Animal.
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18: Chris points out NHL ranks about the last couple of years. You know what the NHL did? They put their, if you have ESPN, Disney Plus, NHL, you can watch, you have Sunday Ticket. They got their product in front of as many eyeballs as possible. Ratings are up 40%. Attendance is up more than 20% ever since they did that.
19: Oh, like, man.
18: Yeah.
19: Being able to find your product.
18: Yes. That helps. Man. I have said many times Major League Baseball needs to do that. Tell me if I'm wrong on this. Here's what I believe happens moving forward. Things change slowly. So a lot of times we don't see the problem.

0: problem because it just slowly happens. We had a point for a little while where every Major League Baseball game that was broadcast on a national television was the lowest rated nationally broadcast Major League Baseball game, right?
1: Right.
0: We went about 10 years of that. And each one just diminished and diminished and diminishing and diminishing. I'm of the belief this is what happens with college basketball. You're going to expand the tournament this year. You're going to put more crap, high major teams in. You're going to get to where people, if somebody wants to watch those games on Tuesday, Wednesday, they watch those games on Tuesday, Wednesday, whatever.
1: Those aren't the fans' word.
0: Yeah, yeah, and it's fine. And then you get to Thursday, everybody turns the bracket in. You'll slowly start diminishing fans as you don't have madness. And then the numbers will pick up back to a normal place where they are. So what you'll lose is that first weekend.
1: Yeah.
0: You'll lose Thursday, Friday. Everybody takes off work. People schedule vasectomies. That's what you'll lose. Mm-hmm. And that is where it starts. And then slowly it'll just diminish a little bit. The one thing they have going for them is the NBA is not particularly aggressive about picking up that audience.
2: Not at all.
0: The NHL just does what they do a little bit. If I was Major League Baseball, I might try to move my season up a little bit and grab some eyeballs and try to take from them. But I just think it'll be a slow diminishing of the audience.
1: Again, in the beginning, it'll be great. But this is a 2028-2029 problem or a 2029-2030 problem. Long after order takers at the dinner table, John Mulaney, are gone.
0: Yeah.
1: Even Barnsley down the road at Food City Center. The older coaches, the future Hall of Famers, they don't care about it. Now, I'm not putting Rick into this. This is more
0: because he doesn't like it. He didn't want it.
1: I'm not putting Barnes in this. I'm putting more Patino in this. I should specify. Exactly. Rick told us off the air. It's coming. I don't want to see it happen, but it's going to be coming. This was 5 years ago. But Rick Pitino, this was maybe one of those things that you could kind of just think it but not say it, or if you clearly are going to continue to do this whole tour of not caring and saying what everybody else believes or being the old man who yells at a cloud, just being contrarian to what everybody else believes. We kind of already knew that you were a schmuck.
0: Well, or you just don't care about the – you don't care, like, here's what it comes down to.
1: When was the last time Rick Pitino cared about anybody?
0: Yeah, they don't care about – and that's the key.
1: The integrity to anything.
0: And that's the key, is that
1: recruiting,
0: for the most part
1: – horse racing? Marriage?
0: Yeah,
1: when was the last time Rick Pitino cared about anything?
0: Riley, jump in here. Am I nuts to think, again, I watched Major League Baseball die. It's not dead, but I watched it go from being the number one thing in sports to, even when I was in high school, to where it is today. I watched NASCAR in the early 2000s go from a 10 share all day to 2 share if you're lucky. You know what I mean? Like, it's now on FS1 instead of throwing a 10 share up on network television. Am I wrong to look at this and say college basketball, they are heading for a train wreck, and it'll be slow, so the diehards will keep telling you everything's fine, just like they did with baseball, just like they did with NASCAR, just like boxing. Diehards are telling you everything's fine when Mayweather's out there fighting tomato cans and it's the only big fight you could get. Nobody cares about the heavyweight division. You add a bunch of new belts, acupunch, all those things. Am I wrong to think that this is – they are hastening the end for college hoops to be what it is today anyway?
3: No, you're completely right. This is – it's the most obvious thing to, I think, anyone outside of, I guess, the 8 people in the boardroom making the decisions. It is so obviously going to be a negative thing long term. You are going to dilute the tournament. When you dilute the tournament, people will have less interest in the tournament, and the tournament – is what keeps people invested in college basketball. That makes up for the months of regular season that people are kind of like maybe a little tuned into. You know, if it's on, they might throw it on, but a lot of people aren't tuning directly into college basketball because they're thinking, oh, the Michigan State Santa Clara game is on. I need to throw this on immediately. There's some college basketball on. Let's put it up. But when you start diluting that product at the end of the year, because if I tune into that game and both of these teams are pretty much locks to make the tournament now, because you got these extra playing games. If I don't feel like there's any stakes, I no longer have interest in tuning in night to night. And that's going to, so it's not only going to hurt the tournament, which is the obvious part of this. I think it's also going to hurt the regular season as well.
0: Yeah, and that's true, because that game that night kind of means nothing as far as getting into the tournament. And you bring up a good point, stakes, right? Like, we watched the opening. The what made Thursday Friday at the beginning of the tournament so incredible was chaos. But I coupled that with the 2014 playoffs coming, right?
1: Correct.
0: Who's asking for that from a fan standpoint? Who's sitting there being like, heck yeah, 8-4, I was getting in.
1: Not a lot. Real disgust. Not even ESPN wants to see that coming up for the show.
0: Can I offer another possibility?
1: All right.
0: The other possibility is they are so broke monetarily that they need to quit cash now and they don't care about what the future looks like.
1: There's also that.
0: Is that a possibility? Or do you think it's just greed and they don't want to have to deal with the market correction? So we're not worried about tomorrow. We're just worried about today. Or do you think they're in trouble?
1: Would you say that it's tripping over slow dollars to pick up fast
0: guys? Yep.
1: I hate to say that because I feel like that's the low-hanging fruit that gets brought up. But I feel like that analogy is being brought up so much more time and time again, because it seems like in every day, not just in sports but in everyday world, a lot of people are sacrificing tomorrow just to live for today. And I feel like that you're taking something that is as perfect as the NCAA tournament and you're sacrificing the good and the longevity of how great it is just so everybody can fill their pockets today and they don't care what kind of the aftermath is down the road, if that makes any sense.
0: Yeah, looking at college basketball TV rankings average. Most watched team, Michigan Wolverines. Number 2, Duke. Number 3, UConn. Number 4, Purdue. Number 5, Illinois. No SEC teams in the top 5.
1: Yeah, tells you everything you need to know right there. It's Will West, Tyler Ivins from right here at Whitehead Auto Sales. 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
0: Absolutely. 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
1: Those men's basketball tickets are going to be hot.
0: Yeah, they are.
1: We're talking about the NCAA tournament. How would you like to see how it plays out at the home arena on the way to March? You're going to get that opportunity if you're an instant finalist of Big Ticket 2026. Continuing here, Tyler and Will, well, a couple of things that we need to dive into, including, Will, what do you say when you hear somebody who has one of the largest NIL payrolls in all of college football poking fun or at least criticizing how it's being played out?
0: Complain that it's the Wild West?
1: Steve Sarkisian has some comments. Steve, I hope that you looked yourself in the mirror before you brushed your teeth that morning and then came out to a live microphone. Let's discuss on the other side from Chapman Highway's location of Whitehead Auto Sales. Tyler and Will, afternoons on the station where the Vols play 99.1, the sports animal.
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4: No surprises, you are really lining up now. 40 westbound out of town, westbound past Pellissippi and Level Road. Heavy volume as well on Kingston Pike through Farragut. North Shore Drive through Rocky Hill. You're lining up on the 129 bypass in Alcoa, but in good shape on Alcoa Highway, making your way southbound out of town. 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Sherry Bigler, Pete Michaels Traffic.
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14: If you're someone who isn't super active, just thinking about the amount of exercise you're supposed to get every week can feel daunting. 75 minutes of vigorous exercise, 150 minutes of moderate intensity exercise. It's a lot, but I have some good news for you in the form of a recent study out of Norway. Researchers found that for most sedentary people, getting just 5 more minutes of meaningful movement a day had a statistically significant impact on their expected lifespan. So did reducing the amount of time they sat every day by just 30 minutes. That's not to say that this bare minimum is what you should aspire to, but I think it's a good reminder that doing something is always better than doing nothing. The point is, just get started. Work just a little bit more movement into your daily routine, and don't even think of it as exercise. I'm Dr. Sanjay Gupta, helping you live a better life.
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4: Here's your first alert to an early evening shower or stray storm as a cold front moves across the area. Unfortunately, not everybody's going to get rain. Temperatures fall toward 50 overnight with a mostly clear sky. Sunshine returns in full on Thursday, highs only around 70. I'm Chief Meteorologist Spencer Denton from the WVLT First Alert Weather Center.
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0: Said, look, when we started this 21 years ago, our model was Chick-fil-A. 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
1: Do you want to play Pot Call the Kettle?
0: Yeah.
1: Do you want to do it?
0: Yeah, it's like Stringer Bell, if you're a Wire fan, saying somebody needs to do something about this drug problem.
1: What's Sarkisian barking about now? This guy's out here allegedly pushing a $40 million roster, and you want to complain about how big the guns are for the rest of the teams that are in the OK Corral?
0: Yeah, Steve Sarkisian complained.
1: Dude, come on. You wouldn't be saying a dang word had you already crowned yourself national champion.
0: And I will say this. The local media in Texas, they are lighting him on fire. And a lot of fans too, but he did an interview with Matt Hayes of USA Today. Matt Hayes doing great work right now at USA
1: Today.
0: He's
1: churning out a lot this season.
0: And he said, college football's out of control. We all signed up to be part of the NCAA, and then we all allegedly make the rules. Everyone knows the rules, right? Then we go to our attorney general and say, we don't like the rules. Let's just sue right now. No one is afraid of the consequences. Called it the Wild West. Look, here. Again, this is like a drug dealer saying somebody needs to do something about this drug problem.
1: Wrong.
0: No, okay, is it just the cost of doing business? You just have to do, like, I have to do this. Or is this hypocrisy because your school is leading the charge along with LSU and Ohio State? LSU reportedly $50 million college football roster.
1: Yeah.
0: Ohio State 43.5. Texas more than 40. So it's the Wild West because you keep paying, right? Do you believe it's hypocrisy or just the way you have to do business?
1: You like the way the game is played when you're the one that's poaching all the talent and getting all the additions to your lineup and your roster, but you don't like the rules when somebody swoops in and does the same thing to your roster. That's what it turns into. And look, I have got a lot of friends, to bring it back here locally. Do you know how many people here locally? I've got friends. They love the idea of being able to go in any sport and go and grab. Texas is a perfect example. I've got friends who have loved what has happened with the 7 additions to Rick Barnes' program this offseason in the transfer portal. But you know which one they always point out the most? Yeah, man, that's great, but I feel like Amari Evans. How can Amari Evans do that? How can Amari Evans not look at what the roster is going to look like in Knoxville
0: that's
1: this year
0: fair.
1: And think, man, that could be a part of something special? Texas, Sean Miller just did what you have done with 7 others. So you like it when you're the one out there that's collecting and bringing all the talent in. You don't like when somebody's doing it to you. So again, there's a little bit of hypocrisy when it comes to this. All in all, I don't understand really what Steve Sarkisian is kind of barking at. And I don't know if it would be this loud. I don't know if it would be kind of this standoffish if he would have won a national championship. But because he's had shortcomings, I can understand the issues at hand.
0: Riley, jump in
1: here.
0: It's
1: not my problem. It's somebody else's problem.
0: Jump in here. Hypocrisy or just the cost of doing business?
2: Come on, man. Come on. Why? I can't stand this. This is giant flashing red light alarms going off hypocrisy. You come on. You've got this. I can't understand being the head coach at Texas and saying it's out of control. Steve Sarkisian, how much are you making? How much are you making?
0: That is a very good point.
2: How much are you making, Steve Sarkisian? What does your paycheck look like? How can you then turn around and say the paycheck that these athletes are making is too high? I don't understand it. Cause coming from there are some coaches that, like, yeah, you can make this argument. You're the head coach at Northwestern. I'll hear you out. You're the head coach at San Diego State. I'll hear you out. The head coach at the University of Texas? No. We're not listening to you with this one. No.
1: Is this Sarkisian just pulling a Kiffin? And what I mean by that is he's the one talking the most noise, when in reality it's like Lane wants to complain about all the money that's being spent or how this is killing the sport, but yet he's the one that's out there now benefiting from the most lucrative roster put together in college football history. Remember how Lane was the one that says we need all this? Is Sark just pulling a page out of Kiffin's book?
0: I think
1: a
0: little bit.
1: For the reason of just talking?
0: We talked about this before. I'll give you a new one. Sean McVay pulls about 0.015% of his pay of the Rams' total revenue. Sark's total pay, Texas, the second highest revenue college football program in America. Sark is 6% of that. Again, McVay, 0.015%. So Riley makes a really good point when you talk about the percentages of it. And a lot of it goes back to the Patino thing a little bit. They're just those coaches that are like little crazy dictators. And they get to be little dictators, and that's just kind of what they are. And they can mistreat anybody, and in the day, cover up violent crime, and not even that long ago, frankly, in the last 10 years, cover up violent crime against women, and shootings and drug dealings and things like that. And there are other coaches besides Nate Oates, too. And then they go make 6% of the overall football revenue. And then spend that much money and say it's the Wild West. What's it? But I can hear the argument that it's just the cost of doing business. What's he supposed to do? Not be good? He loses $10 million a year job. So it is the Wild West, but also there's another word for it we have in the United States of America.
1: And that is?
0: Capitalism.
1: Capitalism.
0: That is the word that we also have for it. So he may not like it, but he's doing it. When we talk about... Mike says the answer is yes and yes. Yes, it is the cost of doing business, and yes, it's also hypocritical to then complain. That's okay. Fair, Mike. It's part of it is that the reason why the cost keeps going up is because you keep paying more money. And your school is leading the charge in giving money above what the rules are. So to say we need rules and we do abide by the rules, well, then why don't you be the guy that abides by the rules, right? Like, if you have a problem with everybody driving too fast on the interstate, you can drive the speed limit. You're in control, right? You can control and do your part.
1: Right.
0: But nobody wants to, at the end of the day, here's the thing. Nobody wants to do that. We can have Nick Saban go to before the president and Congress and all this stuff and talk about how we need guardrails and we need all of these things. The schools don't want to do that. They want to buy as many good players as possible and try to win as many games as possible.
1: Right.
0: And that's called a free market.
1: Yes.
0: And so I just look at it and say, my dude, I don't feel bad for you. Like, you're making, as Riley pointed out, you're making $10 million a year. That's insane. Like, there's no CEO making 6% of all the revenue. And that doesn't happen. So the fact that you're getting paid so much money, you think you just whistle past the graveyard and keep it going. And if your entire roster's $40 million and you're making 10, one Steve Sarkisian's worth a fourth of an elite college football roster? And also, you've underachieved every year, but two in your entire 13-year career, something like that. I'd probably sit it out. That's all I'm saying.
1: I'm astonished whenever coaches like Kiffin and Sarkisian kind of start chirping and piping up with comments like this, because eventually it will end up being turned back on them in this way, as it should. Whistling past the graveyard, perfect way to put it. From Whitehead Auto Sales. Look, whether you are at the South Hall location in Alcoa, or if you're back here in Knoxville, Chapman Highway. Nick Whitehead's got a major announcement coming up in hour number three of the program.
0: We're going to let Nick make the announcement. I'm not going to make it for him, even though he gave me permission a second ago.
1: I'm going to step out of the way. This is all Nick, man. No, man. It's all you. Big announcement coming up. A lot of people anxiously awaiting to find out what Nick and the Whitehead Auto Sales team have in store for you. And if you're talking about graduation, Will West, we're seeing a lot of high school and college graduations happening over the next couple of weekends. If you're starting that career or if you're starting that college career, let the Whitehead Auto family be able to assist you. You already highlighted it. New vehicles with a lot of low mileage. 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Two area locations.
0: Okay,
1: Knoxville and Alcoa.
0: Specifically right now. 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
1: Right.
0: And they're going to get you to finance it. 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
1: 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Game 5 tonight of the Eastern Conference semis between Cleveland and Detroit. 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
4: Your heaviest interstate volume at the moment is going to be 40 westbound past Cedar Bluff, Pellissippi, and Lovell Road. You are continuing to line up on Kingston Pike through Farragut. Heavy volume as well now on Oak Ridge Highway through Carnes, especially through the Carnes Red Light, around Harrell Road, Ball Road, and Shod Road, and still slowing 40 westbound out of town.
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17: If you're someone who isn't super active, just thinking about the amount of exercise you're supposed to get every week can feel daunting. 75 minutes of vigorous exercise, 150 minutes of moderate intensity exercise. It's a lot, but I have some good news for you in the form of a recent study out of Norway. Researchers found that for most sedentary people, getting just 5 more minutes of meaningful movement a day had a statistically significant impact on their expected lifespan. So did reducing the amount of time they sat every day by just 30 minutes. That's not to say that this bare minimum is what you should aspire to, but I think it's a good reminder that doing something is always better than doing nothing. The point is, just get started. Work just a little bit more movement into your daily routine, and don't even think of it as exercise. I'm Dr. Sanjay Gupta, helping you live a better life.

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3: I mean, it's always the place to be, but like a who's who is here right now.
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3: it's
2: is
3: insanity.
2: Right.
3: It's what happens whenever we allow, we bring Chris Bernard out and everybody just eventually shows up. What's up,
2: Carlos
3: Lopez?
2: That's what it is.
3: How are you?
2: Bernard shows up and then here we go. 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
3: Right.
2: Thank you to Nick Whitehead and the Whitehead family for bringing us out here so you can get signed up for the Big Ticket 2026 presented by Food City Certified Angus
3: Beef.
2: There's
3: a young lady who just stared me in the eyes going, can I come and get registered?
2: Yeah,
3: I'm like, of course you can.
2: Absolutely, you can.
3: Come hang out with us.
2: But he asked this question, and this is an important one, and it's one of the reasons why I think what's happening is happening.
3: Okay.
2: What is going to happen to college sports when the people who are paying these NIL bills say enough is enough?
3: Oh, you mean when fatigue has already set in and now we've gotten to the end of the road?
2: Yeah, when people say I'm not giving all that.
3: Things start going belly up.
2: I told you it was not the last time we were here. It was two times ago we were here.
3: Right.
2: I went up. Ivins is parked in the parking lot. I'm walking in. I get a text message. And I walk over to him and said, blah, blah, blah. Just sent me a text saying the boosters, they're a certain group of boosters, are not giving money to football.
3: Oh, that was like a month and a half ago you told me that here. Yep.
2: And I'm like, oh, and wants me to put it out there. And I'm like, okay. And well, now they were given money. Rick Barnes was able to do some business development.
3: Sure.
2: Get the money for basketball. But that's happening. Troy Aikman said that about UCLA. I'm not giving money for NIL.
3: Not
2: anymore.
3: Even a thank you because of Dante Moore.
2: Yeah. And I think that's why they're setting up what they're setting up. 2014 playoff, more opportunities to make money on the way through to get money for NIL. These other conferences besides the SEC and the Big Ten are lobbying for Congress to get to the point where they lobby to Congress to get them to pool all the television rights so that all the conferences would split money equally. It would cost the SEC tens of millions of dollars per year if they did that, but everybody else would make more money. Neyland Entertainment District. They're doing things like that so that they could try to make money independent of the football side.
3: Yes.
2: And for a lot of them, like the SEC's locked into a contract till 2036 with ESPN on television. Big Ten in 2021, the Big Ten's already outpacing the SEC. Two.
3: Have been for a minute, too.
2: They get to renegotiate in 2028.
3: You know what? Can we? I know it's probably not going to be a popular choice here on an SEC network or an SEC geography show.
2: I'll own that I'm an SEC honk. I'll own it.
3: So am I.
2: Yeah.
3: But I got to give kudos to what the Big Ten's done. And should I give more of it to why am I blanking on his name? Because he was a commissioner while I was in the Big Ten. Should I give more credit? Cat, who's with the Bears now?
2: Why Kevin Brown, is that his name?
3: No,
2: that was his name.
3: Cat who left and Tony Petitti took over for him. Point is, he said
2: it's Kevin something, right? Dave, let's see.
3: No,
2: I thought it was.
3: Why am I? I don't know why I'm blaming it. It's Kevin Warren.
2: Kevin Warren.
3: You're absolutely
2: that's
3: right.
2: His name. Yeah, Kevin Warren.
3: So, and 9 years later, you think I would remember that? No.
2: Yeah,
3: so I don't know if I should be giving more praise to Kevin Warren for building the foundation of the house and putting the furniture in, or Tony Petitti for saying, as long as I don't touch it, everything's fine.
2: I will say, Kevin Warren sold the rights, two different parties the rights, and Tony Petitti had to come in and fix it. But,
3: so maybe more credit to TP.
2: But
3: then,
2: let's be honest, man. Would you have taken the ESPN deal like that, where we own ESPN? I would have taken that in a heartbeat I was Greg Sankey. So I can't crush Greg Sankey for that. Because I'd have made the same mistake. It's a mistake, though. It's a mistake.
3: Right. There's a lot of praise that can be handed to the Big Ten for what they've done, and it's going to be interesting. You can either complain about milk being spilled, or it's going to be interesting to find out how Greg Sankey is going to clean up some of the issues at hand and see if he can kind of get the Big Ten, or I should say the SEC, kind of out of the hole that's been created with that TV deal. Do you care if we ride with Ivan?
2: Let's do it.
3: I just had somebody reach out to me on the text line saying, I got a feeling tonight's play is going to be Detroit versus Cleveland, hence the reason why I teased it as I did 10 minutes ago. It is a Game 5 play tonight. They're back in Motown. So which way are we leaning? Will it be three straight for the Cavaliers, or will home court advantage reign supreme? Here's your Wednesday Ride with Ivan's play. Tyler and Will.
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3: Now is a great time to give a shout-out to the friends over at Walk On Sports Bistro. You know how I know Walk On Sports Bistro is starting to become such a popular place? It's your must-see lunch destination for a full, eclectic menu. And what I mean by that is if you're looking for salads, burgers, tacos, entrees, desserts, they have it all for you. Full flavor, double happy hour. You're in the middle of one of those right now, 2 to 6. 9 to close, and they'll even have a TV set up tonight for that showdown that's happening at Little Caesars Arena. That's between Detroit and Cleveland, so let's just get right into it, shall we? It's really a key stat, one that we keep looking at. The fact is, the Cleveland Cavaliers have yet to win a game away from Cleveland this year in the postseason. Yeah, remember, they are 0-5 now after their games 1-2 loss in Detroit. And look, I understand that Spider Mitchell went off in the second half in Game 4, kind of distancing Cleveland and getting them to the finish line to wrap up Game 4. But as you guys have heard me mention many times here during the Riding with Ivan segment, I'm a trends better. I always get somebody who's in my DMs, always get somebody who reaches out in the text line here on our show and goes, where does Ivan's get his play? What does he has? I'm a trends play. Last night, we missed the Minnesota play. They were 16-1 in their last 17 at the set number they had. Well, when you shoot 29% in the third quarter, you're probably not going to hit your mark. So let's see if we can keep this trend going tonight. Plus, this is just a question. Is James Harden going to continue to be kind of the fix-a-flat for this Cleveland offense that has been relying way too much on players like Allen and Mitchell to get to the finish line? Or is home court going to reign supreme? Look, I think we're on a crash course to get to Detroit and New York, the two best teams in the Eastern Conference for the right to play for the NBA championship. But how long is it going to take for us to get there? I mentioned it yesterday. I believe that this is an Eastern Conference semifinals game where the home team will win every game. So that means we still have three games left. And with Detroit owning home court advantage, that's why they're going to advance. But they got to get Game 5 if we're going to get to a Game 7, right? And plus, I just don't trust Cleveland to be able to win outside of the friendly confines. So your play, it's up to 4 now, and it's still comfortable. I like Detroit tonight up to 5. So if you get this play on the podcast and it's in the 5-6 range, maybe fade it. But right now with it sitting at 4, that's plenty for me. I'll lay the points. I'll take the Pistons tonight to be able to grab and reclaim home court advantage. So your play for Wednesday, May the 13th, I'll take Kate Cunningham. I'll take the Pistons laying the 4 points tonight at home at Little Caesars against the Cavaliers. Hour number 2, Tyler and Will. It's on the way next here on The Sports Animal.
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10: Right now, a little unusual. You are looking at heavier volume, 40 eastbound from 640 on the west end, all the way in through the heart of town. We do have heavy volume now both directions past Cedar Bluff, still lining up westbound past Pellissippian Level Road, and bumper to bumper northbound Broadway through Fountain City on up into Hall's Crossroads.
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3: About a month ago, Josh Cantwell, one of our sellers here at Cumulus Knoxville, walked up to me completely out of the blue. I did not set him up for this, but he just walked up to me at a remote and said, "You." He points with me with his index finger and goes, "You. Walk On Sports Bistro." I took the family, wife, two kids. His son plays quarterback at Hardin Valley. He's a growing boy. He said, "I took my family to Walk On Sports Bistro." I said, "What did you think?" He goes, "Dude, the Cajun ribeye, it is incredible." I said, "That's what I'm talking about, man. It's just 12 ounces of protein, what you need. It is, I'm talking, the perfect seasoned steak that you are looking for, especially when you're wanting to cut back a little bit, but make sure that you're getting a full-flavored bite." You guys hear me mention that often, do I not? Oh, there's Ivins again talking about walk-ons, full flavor, full flavor. How many times do you go to a restaurant and the service isn't up to par? but the prices keep increasing on the menu. How often do you go to a restaurant and maybe you're sitting around the bar top area and somebody gets a little overserved? How often have you gone to a restaurant where you sit down and they plate your food and they bring it to the table and you bite into it and you just go, I think we'll just stay home next time and we'll cook? Guarantee you, you don't think those thoughts when you're at Walk-On Sports Bistro. 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They can let their tie loose, take their hat off, sit their purse to the side, not have to worry about anybody messy with them. Relax atmosphere with delicious food and a great conversation. Dine in, carry out, and catering. If you haven't tried it, why don't you battle that empty stomach with the friends at Walk-On Sports Bistro?
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0: 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I was just talking to Lottie no less than 10 minutes ago. You're saying, who's Lottie? I'm glad you asked. It's Nick Whitehead's daughter. She's running around very excited that school's out. And she was saying, that looks like a great car. That looks like a great car. Not before too long, Lottie is going to be behind the wheel behind her first vehicle. Not before long, when Cub puts shoes on and he can actually shift between clutch and accelerator when he's not tackling people MMA style, he is going to be behind the wheel of his next vehicle, first vehicle for Whitehead Auto Sales. Look, do you want to get approved? I've seen Nick Whitehead here in Knoxville. I've seen Andy Whitehead in Alcoa get individuals approved whose number of their credit score begins in the threes, the fours. Don't sit there and say, I love that you guys talk to so many who have great credit scores. If you're wanting somebody who can repair your credit score, if you're looking for an individual who has strong deals, over 150 vehicles in stock, wait till you hear the news that's coming up in hour number three of the program when Nick Whitehead joins us. East Tennessee, if you're looking for somebody who does the car buying experience a little different, who can assist you while helping you rebuild your credit score, let it be with the friends at Whitehead Auto Sales. 656-9900. That's where we're going to be texting with you today on the program. All right. The NBA tonight, Riley, you and I were chatting about this just yesterday. You're with me. We just highlighted, if you missed the Riding with Ivan's play over the last 7 minutes, I like Detroit. I'm laying the four tonight with them back at home in Game 5 of the Eastern Conference semis. I don't know what's getting more attention right now, Riley, and maybe you can maybe clue in a little bit of this with me. Are we getting more attention in the NBA on the floor with the postseason games, Wemby elbowing people and then coming back in Game 5 and San Antonio just popping people in the face? Are we getting more attention on the floor of, oh, Cleveland can't win away from home, but now it's an opportunity to be able to distance themselves? Two sweeps by the Knicks and the Knicks and the Thunder kind of quieten the on-court product. Are we getting more attention off the floor? Where could A.J. DeBonza go? It's not a slam dunk, pun intended. He ends up in Washington. At least the odds are telling us Darren Peterson and Cam Boozer, they are also getting their fair share to Washington. And, oh, yeah, it seems now that the Giannis being traded out of Milwaukee momentum is really picking up, knowing that we're about 5 weeks away from the start of the NBA draft. So would you say there's more attention being paid on the court or the storylines that are occurring recently off the floor?
1: No, I'm gonna lean pretty heavy that it's on the court. I just the Giannis thing is there, but that's also just – Giannis and where he's ultimately going to go have been the NBA's boogeyman for 3 years now.
0: Let me remind you, that's also off the floor LeBron James retirement talk, but continue.
1: It's true, but the Giannis thing is not going to be a story until it happens, just because it's the boy who cried wolf. Time and time again, we hear Giannis, he's going to move. Where's Giannis going to go? And then time and time again, he stayed in Milwaukee. I do think he will eventually be moved, and I think it's most likely that it happens in this, you know, section before the draft. But it's just not – there's not going to be anything until we get real momentum for Giannis, and that's destinations that are locked in. That's Shams tweeting out, this team is heavily pursuing getting Giannis. That's not going to be a thing, right? The LeBron thing is a cool story for the day after the Lakers lost, but that's not going to be anything really until we get to about midway through the offseason and there's no news at all for the NBA. So I don't think that's a huge story either. It's still what we're getting on the court. It's what we're getting with, you know, the series that we're getting between the Spurs and the Wolves. It's the series that we're getting between the Cavs and the Pistons. It's the dominance of the Thunder. That is still, I think, the top storyline in the NBA.
0: When you look at the NBA as a whole, Will West, is there more attention being paid on the floor? Remember, Thunder, Knicks go pow-pow, sweeps, they get to rest. Is there more attention being paid to Wemby against the Wolves, Cavs, Pistons, or is there more attention being paid off the floor? Pending LeBron retirement, Giannis could be shifted, and it seems the odds are telling us more and more every day that he will be shipped out. Or we're also catching wind, maybe the Wizards aren't completely 100% locked in that A.J. DeBonza will be the top over a selection. To me, because of what the Knicks and Thunder did, and maybe this is New York guy Ivan's bored because he doesn't have a game to watch.
1: By the way, what are the odds on DeBonza?
0: I will get back to that coming up. I don't want to ruin the segment coming up, Mr. Ruin in the segment, the next couple of segments. But is there more attention being paid off the floor than the product that's on the floor right now? And I think the sweeps might have a little bit to do with that.
2: I don't think so because New York's in it. Right now, wait.
0: Okay.
2: Let New York lose to Detroit if that happens. I don't think it does. I think Nixon 6.
0: Yeah.
2: OKC in 5 after that. But then that's when it'll happen. Because ain't nobody going to sit there and watch the Thunder just run roughshod. There's Detroit, for gosh sakes.
0: And there's a chance it still will happen.
2: And now that New York's out, it probably will shift to that.
0: Yeah.
2: Or now that New York's done. They're out of this round.
0: Oh, pause for the break. Yes.
2: Yeah, and we're still waiting on Cleveland and Detroit that exactly 14 people in America care about. So that is, to me, I think that is that's where we'll see these conversations come up, because the basketball, even if it's good, is not going to be incredibly well. It's not going to be discussed a lot. Quickly, Giannis has played more than 67 games once since the 2018-2019 season.
3: Yeah, correct.
2: You just have a lot of dudes that don't want to play basketball. And he's also on the wrong side of 30.
0: How much of that was what we were seeing during the season, where there were players that were having to file appeals because they were not going to make the season minimum games played to be able to be qualified for postseason awards?
2: No, I mean, there is some of that.
0: People had to highlight
2: there is some of that, but also shut up and play. I mean, not to be mean, you're getting paid. Or don't win awards. Choose. You knew coming in, right?
0: Yeah.
2: You knew coming in.
0: I'm still going to say it's off the floor right now. And I think a lot of it has to do with everybody figured that it was going to be just a wagon of the Thunder. The Knicks be able to... The Knicks being able to eliminate Philly as quickly as they did. And I think that this Giannis and LeBron news, you're talking about two guys just right there, Freak and King James, that have 6 combined in NBA MVPs. 6 combined NBA MVPs. And not to mention all this, but we're talking about maybe a generational talent in A.J. DeBonza. Some are saying A.J. DeBonza. I got to see that the Wizards are serious about Darren Peterson, or the Wizards are serious about being able to take a Cam Boozer before I think anything else. To me, when it comes to the draft, I got to see it's somebody not A.J. DeBonza, which, Riley, I didn't want to ruin the segment, Riley, but in some sports books, DeBonza's still a runaway favorite of almost over $3.
1: He should be.
0: There are other that are noticing, though, that Peterson and Boozer are starting to pick up a little bit of that steam overnight.
2: Biggest stories in the NBA right now, if you just go to Google, Jason Collins, A.J. DeBonza, Brandon Clark, God rest their souls.
0: Yes.
2: And then the playoffs, then LeBron.
0: So it is more off the floor.
2: Yeah, but once New York's playing again, it won't be. And then, unless as long as they keep going, if they go to the finals, oh gosh.
0: If the Knicks go to the finals?
2: It's the only thing you're going to hear.
0: You're not going to see me for a week. Yeah.
2: Look, it's Jackson Dart's birthday. The only reason Jackson Dart has hype is because it's in New York, right?
0: Yeah.
2: Mark Sanchez was on the cover of Vanity Fair.
0: Correct.
2: You know, and GQ, because he's in New York. So if the New York's there, that's what it'll be all about.
0: It's Will West, Tyler Ivins from Whitehead Auto Sales. We have a lot that we need to get into all the way up until 7 o'clock today. And to let you know, for those of you wondering, what's up with Big Ticket 2026? Well, we have that opportunity right here at the Chapman Highway location. That is a Whitehead Auto Sales. So think about this for a second. There's somewhere where you can score season tickets to Tennessee football, basketball, women's basketball, baseball, softball, and the Knoxville Ice Bears. Well, we're going to draw two names, instant finalists today for the drawing that's going to take place coming up in the next couple of weeks across East Tennessee. South Knoxville, this is your opportunity. Do not waste that opportunity. Stop and say hello to us. We're inside the showroom. That is at Whitehead Auto Sales. Here, punch it in your GPS. Come say hi to us yourself. 7117 Chapman Highway, the old Bayou Bay location, where afternoon drive continues to 7 o'clock. Tyler and Will on the station where the Vols play. 99.1, you're listening to The Sports Animal.
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5: I am not spotting any wrecks at this time on the interstate or on the secondary routes. You are still lining up, though, both directions between Cedar Bluff and Level Road. 40 eastbound, 75 northbound through the 40-75 split out of Loudoun County. Southbound, down across the Solway Bridge, and right on time, heavy volume, John Sevier Highway at the Industrial Park.
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0: Your home for Big Ticket 2026. It's happening right here on the stage where the Vols play. 99.1, the Sports Animal. It's hard to believe we are 115 days away until it's football time in Tennessee. Tyler Ivins, Will West, Paige Dower. It's funny when we're sitting here talking about the countdown and how close we're getting to football time and all the different fill-in spots, what's happened during the transfer portal of baseball season, basketball season, as Paige joins us now from Full Disclosure Pro. Paige, I'm just going to ask you from the jump right now, and we'll get into the rest of it. Does it feel like that we're 115 days out? I mean, heck, sister, we just got past Selection Sunday for softball with baseball still to get to, and before you know it, we don't even get to put the landing gear down before we're in football mode. Good afternoon.
1: Yeah, I feel sick even knowing that it's, like, near 100 days away. I'm like, can I have a minute to just, like, relax? So it's crazy that it's coming around so fast. It's obviously, like, just the best time on Rocky Top 2 when those sports are in action. So I guess, you know, I'm also kind of maybe now biting my nails now that I know that there's a countdown clock happening, and now I'm just eager for it.

0: get here.
1: Paige Dower, Full Disclosure Productions, fulldisclosurepro.com. Check out the amazing work that she does at YouTube. All right. Let's talk about Lady Vol softball. Because
2: hey, look, another regional, another super regional. You don't have to leave the house till you go to OKC.
1: You do not. I mean, we're kind of used to this a little bit. And I brought it up before. Like, Karen's so successful so consistently that we kind of just, like, wake me up. I mean, look, I'm a Dodger fan, Paige. And I keep making the joke to them that the baseball season doesn't start till the NLCS. The baseball season kind of doesn't start, or the softball season a little bit doesn't start for Lady Vol softball until you get to the super regional, right?
0: For sure. I mean, it's funny how I feel about my Patriots, too. But when we're looking at softball, it's the 21st time in a row that they're hosting a Knoxville regional. And you can go back even to that 2023 season and just the magic that they had there to get back to their first super since, you know, 2019. And we met with Karen earlier and talking about the 2024 season and how they were able to get to the supers there, but they didn't have any adversity. So they ended up finding their first bit of adversity against Alabama and the supers, and they lose. And now you're here in this season where they're off to this incredible start of 26-0, and you're like, okay, well, is this team going to have any adversity? Are they going to be able to hang on to that? And, of course, they kind of hit a low point against Ole Miss in that series and kind of revisit that low in the SEC tournament. But it's a team that maybe is a combination of the last couple of seasons where maybe it's not the most talented on paper, but they've been able to manage some adversity throughout the season that gets you really well prepared and equipped to face similar adversity in the postseason and have the experience that, okay, we've been in this moment, we know how to respond, and not let that be what ends up breaking the team. Of course, they start on Friday against NKU, so talking to Karen, it was a lot about, like, looking inward. Like, we need better communication on defense. Our eyes need to help us slow down so we don't have these miscues or errors on defense, because Karen tells me, like, in postseason play, it's not how you win games. Like, you often lose games before you win them. So for Tennessee, it really is just, like, don't beat themselves, which has kind of led to a number of their losses this season. So I think being from that perspective, hopefully they make it back to the Supers, because, I mean, there's nothing like playing postseason and Sherry Parker Lee.
2: Three consecutive one-and-dones in the SEC tournament, and there were people on our text line, Paige, that were, well, this is unacceptable. Well, you can't have this because you don't know what it will mean for the postseason and the – I've just watched this team go super regionals, falling essentially a Peyton Gottschall rain delay home run against Alabama short of the College World Series. Last year, Women's College World Series walk off on the final pitch in the first game, and now they're in a good position to return to the Women's College World Series. I lay out the menu. Do you share the same feelings I do that I'm not going to let this Ole Miss loss, even though it was an Ole Miss team who had their number? Clearly, this hasn't affected the Lady Vols in the past, and I'm not going to let their performance in Lexington just last week make me believe anything will change now that they've reached regional play.
0: Yeah, and I think that's a great point, Will, because Karen also talked about that earlier today, too. Like, you know, you go back to that 23 season where these last three trips to the SEC tournament, it's been one and done for the Lady Vols.
2: Right.
0: Of course, in the 2023 season, it ends in the Supers, or in 24, ends in the Supers, and then in 25, it goes to the semifinals. Like, what was the difference in those years? And it goes back to the message earlier about adversity. And I think for Tennessee, having that kind of back in the forefront, I think that should help them, you know, for Sage and oftentimes even for Carlin Pickens. Like, they just have to find a better way to find the strike zone sometimes. And I think maybe that's what makes the pitching staff so elite, that if Sage is struggling to find the strike zone, just bring in Carlin. Vice versa, you've seen them come in relief for each other pretty early in games throughout the season. And Karen tells me that's the best part about the pitching staff. Like, you don't have to stay in that. Like, you have such reliable arms that you can kind of go in there and rotate. And I think it starts in the circle this weekend. Like, the pitchers have to be on for Tennessee for them to go. They really are the engine to this team. Next up, I really think it's going to be your infielders. And, you know, Karen was telling me, she's like, when we're looking at defense, I want them to, like, find a seam on the ball. And they're like, I know that might make it sound like the game is really slowing down, but it'll make things so much smoother. So I think if they can get back to those basic fundamentals, like, you shouldn't be worried come the Knoxville Regional that it's going to be a one and done and they're not moving on to the Supers after this weekend. I think this is a team that is equipped for a nice postseason run should they execute on those basic fundamentals of softball.
2: Let me shift over to baseball, because there were some people following the loss, 2-3 in Lexington to Kentucky. That was a battle on the bubble, some people refer to it as. Then you come back from the Bluegrass State, people going, is Josh Elander really not going to make the postseason? Okay, you take care of Presbyterian, 2-3 against Texas, run rule Belmont last night. Paige, kind of where is your, I don't want to say your selection Sunday committee resume builder, but is there a minimum that you have to see out of the Vols in Oklahoma City this weekend against the Sooners to feel comfortable pre-Hoover about what the postseason will look like for Elander's program?
0: Yeah, I think for Tennessee, they are well-equipped to go up there, and at least I'm confident, especially with Tegan and Blanco on the mound, like I am confident that they can go up there and get two wins. I think that this is a team that is equipped to go and get a series win on the road against Oklahoma. I know they're not playing at their home stadium. It's still that road game. It's not a neutral site. But I do think with what we have seen against some of the best competition within the SEC and how this team rises to the occasion in those moments, that they are equipped to be able to go out there and do that. The question remains, will they actually go and do that? Like, will they execute when they need to? And, you know, talking to Evan Blanco after the game, he's like, you know, we're kind of play our best when our back is up against the wall. And he's like, all of this comes down to like mentality. And we know that if we put our minds to something, we can go out and accomplish it. Our preparation just has to back up our approach either on the mound or at the plate. And seeing how they were able to answer the bell truly against Texas was so impressive. Tegan Coons having the best performance of his career with 15 strikeouts and the bats really backing up what they needed to do for much of the weekend should give them just like a moment just to like have a just a breath, just to breathe and not play so tense, because that's been such a problem for this team this season, is they are just so tense and high pressure at the plate that it ends up getting them playing away from their strengths. But I think now having a couple of games, you can go back to Alabama where they've had some really good series against some of the best competition. There's no reason why they can't go out there and get 1-2 wins against Oklahoma.
2: It's Paige Dower over at Full Disclosure Productions. Paige, when we go and we take a look at the website, or as I like to refer to it as the cheat sheet, no better female right now covering the university, pulse, fingers, what's coming up when you talk about what's happening, not just for the men, but for Lady Vols softball getting underway this weekend. Again, as you already highlighted, Northern Kentucky opening things up in the Knoxville Regional.
0: Yeah, we'll kick things off on Friday with LVSL Riley West talking on Live Ball Friday morning to preview that matchup. I also caught up with Outkick's Trey Wallace earlier this week talking about the proposed changes for college football. And also I had the honor of talking to Ron Slay as well, talking about Rick Barnes' recruiting class and maybe some underrated players he thinks deserves a little bit more love. So that'll be on Monday. So certainly make sure on our YouTube channel you have the notifications turned on so you don't miss out on that conversation. But there's always some good things to talk about. So we always have things on YouTube, on our website, fulldisclosurepro.com, or you can keep up with me on social media, Paige Dower, FBP.
2: I like to refer to her as my emergency contact. She is Paige Dower. She is available across Paige Dower, PDF. I should say PDP. I apologize, PDP. You can find her across social medias. I would know that if she actually was my emergency contact. Paige, we appreciate you as always. Thank you.
0: Yeah, sounds good. Thanks, guys.
2: Out the door she goes, and we have five burning questions to get to. Whitehead Auto Sales, where a major announcement is coming in
1: moments.
2: Coming up in moments. Yeah, yep. I was going to say, I had to stop myself because I was looking ahead at the drive chart. Looks like we need to pull back on the accelerator, and Nick Whitehead set to join the program. Riley Haltom, that means we're going to be reshuffling the deck. Let's go ahead and move start, pitch, cut up the next couple of moments, next couple of segments. And then Nick Whitehead himself is going to be joining us next from Chapman Highway, 7117 Chapman Highway. It's Whitehead Auto Sales. Tyler and Will, afternoons on 99.1, the Sports Animal.
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4: Place as you're crawling on the interstate, 40 eastbound, 75 northbound through the 40-75 split out of Loudoun County, 40 westbound out of town, both directions between Cedar Bluff and Level Road, lining up southbound Illinois Avenue out of Oak Ridge, down across the Solway Bridge, and a couple light cycle delays in Emory Road at I-75.
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4: Sherry Bigler, Pete Michaels Traffic.
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What's up, Tyler Ivins and Tyler and Will Afternoons? 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
1: An early evening stray downpour will give way to a mostly clear sky overnight. Lows drop to around 50. Full sunshine returns on Thursday. Highs only around 70. Gets even cooler Thursday night with lows in the upper 40s. Highs will jump into the upper 70s on Friday. You can check the radar anytime on the WVLT First Alert Weather app. I'm Chief Meteorologist Spencer Denton from the WVLT First Alert Weather Center.
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4: Nick Whitehead joining us. That's his intro music right there. Nick, how are you, sir?
5: Guys, I'm so stinking pumped up. I hope Raleigh's got the volume control ready because I'm ready to blow up.
4: Well, okay. There is a big special announcement. You've been teasing on the social mediums. We have been teasing throughout the program. Nick Whitehead, the floor is yours.
5: You know, the first one felt like a fluke, honestly, the first time we got the call. The second one, I felt like Conor McGregor a little bit. You know what I mean? The two-time, the double champ.
4: Yeah, yeah.
5: Man, the third one, I felt like MJ. You know, we were on a run.
4: Not one, not two. Yes.
5: Guys, it ain't one, it ain't two, it ain't three, it ain't four, it ain't five, and ain't LeBron, ain't lying. We actually did it. We are six-time Blount County Reader Choice Award winners, champs of the pre-owned world. 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I don't even know what to say about it. I am pumped.
4: 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Congratulations. 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
5: Well, I mean, yeah, this is a cool business. If you want to know how we win the six-time championship, it starts with purchasing vehicles truly outside of it being a family business. I mean, a lot of the people resonate with the fact that, like, right now my mom's sitting here feeding
4: yes.
5: you guys, right?
4: Yeah, she did.
5: This
4: yeah.
5: is a true family business. Fantastic. We started this thing in 2004. We had a vision. We had seven junkers when we bought this sucker. No kidding. Yeah. When we got into this business, we had seven junky cars. Today we got around 150. But it all starts with the family atmosphere. But if you want to dive into how we do it, it definitely starts purchasing vehicles. We go before the auction start. All car dealerships go to the same place to purchase their inventory, new car, used cars. All those guys stand next to us each and every week. 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He gives us the list. We go straight to the auction. We whoop everybody's butt. We do not quit bidding until we buy the best car. I'm not worried about the value nearly as much as I am buying the best car. That's where you get those 4.9 Google reviews.
4: There you go. 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
5: God, that's a freaking list. But all let right. me tell you this, man. You know, when we started this business, I mean, truly, without trying to get emotional or anything like that, I remember going to my parents' house, sitting on the edge of their bed, you know, and pitched the idea to them, hey, I'm ready to start. I was 19 years old, guys. When we started this business, I remember going down to the courthouse and getting our articles of incorporation written up and, you know, and going and getting our business license for $25. And I remember how nervous I was when we went and did that, you know, and all these years, like 22 years later, we sat here on the Mount Rushmore of the business, and it feels incredible. It truly does. I mean, what we do for the community is incredible. I could dive into that, right. But man, what we're doing right now is special.
6: There are a lot of people who hear us come to Whitehead Auto Sales, mm-hmm. and we often hear, why do they make the car buying experience different? I'm looking for a car right now. I know all I need to do is just go in and say hello to them. But for anybody who's listening for the first time, we got a lot of people that are relocating to yeah. East Tennessee. They're finding us here on The Animal. From your words, a proprietor.
5: Yeah.
6: What is it that makes Whitehead Auto Sales so easy to deal with, and what makes the car buying experience for so many that much easier with you guys?
5: Well, it starts with our last name, Whitehead. I mean, I want it to be a good name in the community. I'm not looking to sell somebody a car and that be the end of it. I want these people for life. I want to create friendships and relationships that will last a lifetime.
6: Right.
5: The only way you do that is you get in the community, you work hard with the community, you find out what they need in a business. We've done that. We've literally talked to every single business down this road. We're looking to not just be in business, but we want to enhance the community. We want to bring value to the region. We do that. It all starts with the character of people we hire. Every single week, guy that we have hired for our business has the highest of character. If they don't, they ain't lasting long. We will get rid of them so quick. You have to have high character to work for my family. That is number Amen. One. So we weed that out really quick. And also, with that said, that's part of our business. None of our staff works on commission sales. We want to create an environment where people show up, they're getting served. You know, this is a service industry at the end of the day. A lot of car dealership, well, 99% of them I'm aware of do straight commission sales. Those guys have to sell you a car to make, you know, to make their paycheck. We don't have to do that. Our sales guys don't have to do that. Clearly, we have to sell cars. That's how we make our living. But it all starts with hiring the highest character individuals. Yeah. And those guys work with our customers from the very moment they meet. The hi, how you doing on the lot. Those guys are with them whenever they walk through the process of the purchase to the finance. We don't have a finance manager. We have an Andy Whitehead, my brother, training every single employee we have. Andy was a top 1% banker in the United States. He comprehends banking. He teaches every single one of our guys that works for us how to be finance managers as well. So you're getting that same sales guy from the minute you meet him all the way through the point of sale where they're closing the deal, getting the money worked out for you. I mean, and these guys are all extremely talented.
4: If somebody wants to get the ball rolling right now, strong May deals going on at either location of Whitehead Auto Sales. By the way, the South Knoxville, we have big ticket 2026 registration as well. What do people need to do to get the ball rolling?
5: Well, first of all, I'd love for people to come in here and meet us in person, shake our hands, meet my family, meet our staff. But if they can't do that and they want to do some online shopping, they can go to whiteheadautosales.com or go by one of our two locations, 151 South Hall Road in Alcoa, Tennessee, 7117 Chapman Highway here in Knoxville, Tennessee. I mean, at the end of the day, man, we're the seven-time champ because we're wanting to meet people, greet people. I want to see people and find out what their needs are. Our staff wants to do that. We want to take care of people.
4: There you go. Are you ready to do Star Bench Cut?
5: I don't know. What do you think?
6: Nick Whitehead, you said you were going to blow the roof off this thing. Let's get right to Star Bench Cut.
5: Let's do it.
7: They're not here for the popularity vote. They just want to get the ranking right. This is Start Bench Cut on 99.1, the Sports Animal.
6: His name is Nick Whitehead. Our names are Tyler and Will. And we pull up a fourth chair to the table. His name's Riley Halton, back at the Budweiser Studios. This is Start Bench Cut. Riley.
8: Still there, talent. Birthday edition. You got the baseball skills of Wilson Contreras turning 34, the basketball skills of Mike Bibby turning 48, or the basketball skills of Dennis Rodman turning 65.
6: Lead us off, Nick.
5: Well, you got to go with the worm, baby. Listen, we're going to start Dennis Rodman. He's the goat at rebounding, five-time champ. He can defend any position, 1 through 5. That guy was an absolute stud, not just with the Bad Boys, but, you know, Jordan, they really weren't what they were until they stole him from the Bad Boy Pistons and brought Rodman over to the Bulls and created the dynasty that we know of. So we'll start Rodman. Tough number two, but I'm a baseball guy, and I like Wilson Contreras. I think he's a great athlete, really good catcher. We'll bench Wilson, and we're going to cut Bibby, even though he's a very complete basketball player.
4: I'm going to start Mike Bibby because I think in this era, Mike Bibby would have been unbelievable.
6: Yeah.
4: And so I'm going to start Bibby. Also, he got aggressive late, but it was almost like he lost his athletic. He would lost two steps before he got aggressive. So I'm going to start Bibby. I'm going to bench Rodman. I'm going to cut Contreras.
6: I'm going to start Rodman, bench Bibby, cut Wilson Contreras, even though Wilson Contreras right now is still ripping the ball, even behind the plate. They can move him first DH anywhere. Contreras is still hitting the ball.
4: Yeah, I'd get concerned about my knees if I was a catcher. You play catcher, right?
6: Yeah, but DH and first base is where they'll pop you. At least they'll let you get at least the last 3 or 4 years out of your career.
8: Today's also Jackson Dart's.
6: You just asked me if you lose your knees and I came limping in here.
4: Yeah, that happened. That's all. Yes.
6: Yeah.
5: Sorry, Riley.
6: My bad, Riley. I'm over here talking about 39 bad knees. Go ahead.
8: You're good. Today is Jackson Dart's 23rd birthday. Which young quarterback is going to have the best career? Dart, Cam Ward, or Drake May?
5: This is a tough one, honestly, because you got to consider the program they're playing for as well, right?
6: Yep.
5: So that's a tough one. But even with that said, can't help but start Cam Ward. I think the Titans have a history of killing quarterbacks, truly. But overall talent, man, he's off the charts talented. He can get outside the pocket, runs like a gazelle. I mean, that guy's got every single tool it takes to be special. Just don't know about the Titans, but I'm going to start him. I'm going to bench Drake May just because where he's at. I mean, it's hard not to be good playing for a program quite like the dynasty that he is at now.
6: Right.
5: And then we're going to cut Dart. I just don't think he's got the people around him, the pieces around him. But it could be in 5 years when we're having a different conversation. So,
6: I start Drake May. He's already shown me he can do it. I think he'll be a mainstay and a problem in the AFC East for some time. Am I really getting ready to put Dart ahead of Ward? Not yet, but I think Dart, if he gets an offensive line in front of him, he will surpass Cam Ward. But it's at the moment, make it your own. I'll bench Cam Ward, I'll cut Jackson Dart.
4: That is the order I'll go with as well. The reason why Jackson Dart's body's already getting broken, he just turned 23 today. And Brian Daboll is now in Nashville. So you put those together, that's the way I'll go.
8: It was on this day in 2005 when Kicking and Screaming hit theaters. If I remove Talladega Nights from the equation, what's Will Ferrell's best sports film?
4: This is a great question.
8: Kicking and Screaming, Semi-Pro, or Blades of Glory?
6: Dare I say we'll have three different starts?
4: I don't think so.
5: Maybe, because this is such a toss-up. I debated this in my head about eight different ways, because they're all good movies.
4: They are.
5: I'm going to start Semi-Pro.
6: Okay.
5: I love anything 70s retro throwback. Man, that movie was hilarious. Honestly. We'll start that. This is the one that was tough. I'm going to bench Blades of Glory. Might be the most outlandish, stupid movie I've ever seen in my whole entire life. Right. It's that dumb, but it's that funny. And then I had to cut Kicking and Screaming.
4: I'm going to start Semi-Pro. I'll agree with you there. Oh. I'm going to bench Kicking and Screaming. You know who you're talking to? Yeah, the juice guy.
6: Yeah, juice box. You're the juice box guy.
4: And I'm going to cut Blades of Glory.
5: I'm the juice box guy.
4: Yeah, with Ditka. It's amazing.
5: I can't even hold back.
4: I know. It's fantastic.
9: When he's walking on that treadmill singing My Humps, it gets the people going. You got to scorn her with your love.
6: I'm sorry. I think it's hilarious. I'm starting Blades of Glory. I'll then bench Semi-Pro, and I'm going to cut Kicking and Screaming because if... Did you call me a jive turkey?
5: Yo,
6: not a jive turkey. No, that movie. Duke's Corn Dogs Jackie, whenever he hits the half court, all that is incredible. Yes, I love it. Flint Tropics going to the Mega Bowl. It's
5: love it all.
6: Yeah, it's Will Ferrell's just
4: celebrate the entire catalog.
6: Of course I do.
4: Except that Sherlock, that Holmes and Watson movie, I do not celebrate. That movie's terrible.
6: Do you know what's the worst Will Ferrell movie?
4: That
6: and
4: one.
6: This no, there's one that's even worse out there.
4: Duh.
6: Yeah. Daddy's Home, he does with Wahlberg.
5: I thought it was funny.
4: It's
5: funny.
6: No. Okay, Other Guys with Wahlberg. Funny film.
4: No, I think Daddy's Home's funny. There's a second one I never watched, but John Cena's in it.
6: I watched.
4: And I couldn't see him.
5: Well, it's kind of stupid.
6: Move on.
5: He might be right now that I'm talking about.
6: Did you just hit a John Cena joke on here?
4: That's right.
6: Next.
8: Today's National Apple Pie Day. It's the best fruit pie. Apple, cherry, or strawberry.
9: This is super easy. Nick Whitehead, get it right.
5: Anything other than what I say is literal radio terrorism.
4: No.
5: Okay? Because there's only one answer to this.
6: Okay.
5: And if you don't answer it my way, you both should be let go immediately and sent to another country, possibly. This is easy. We're going to start apple pie.
6: Yeah.
5: You have to.
6: Yeah.
5: You've got to bench strawberry. Nobody eats cherry pies that I know of. It's disgusting.
9: The only cherry pie is a song, and I still approve of Warren's cherry pie.
5: All right, well, what do you got then?
9: Then you start apple pie, you bench strawberry, you cut cherries.
4: Oh, man, gentlemen, call me...
6: You're a terrorist.
4: A terrorist.
5: Oh, no!
6: You're a terrorist.
4: I'm going to start strawberry with a bench apple, I'm going to cut cherry, and I'm going to eat a cherry pie.
5: Oh, my gosh.
4: If it was blueberry instead of cherry, I would have started blueberry, bench strawberry, cut apple, because that's the order that the fruits are good.
6: I don't know.
4: Blueberry's a superfood.
5: Nobody's cherry.
6: Apple pie. Awful. Man, can't really wait to pull into a fast food drive through and order that strawberry pie that they have.
4: Strawberry pie is incredible.
6: Yeah,
5: it's not even that good either.
6: Yeah.
8: Today is Tyrann Mathieu's 34th birthday. It's the best football nickname. Honey Badger, Calvin Johnson and Megatron, or Beast Mode Marshawn Lynch?
6: Oh, wow, this is a great question.
5: It is. It's a killer list, honestly. Debated this one a few minutes, but I have a verdict. I'm going to go with the Honey Badger as my start.
4: Nice, I get it.
5: What a cool freaking name.
4: Yes.
5: I mean, the Honey Badger. It's cool. It's like new. Nobody else had it.
4: Yep.
5: We're going to bench Beast Mode because I like all the songs associated with Beast Mode. There's a lot of them. And then even though Calvin Johnson was the best player on this list, I got to cut the Megatron, even though I love Megatron. So it was tough.
6: I should go based on how often we heard the name, the nickname in place of the real government name. And I can't tell you how many times I would watch a Lions game for fantasy football purposes and hear, Megatron went up and got... It's like, his name wasn't Calvin Johnson. His name should have just been Megatron. But based on my preference, I'm starting Beast Mode. I'm benching Honey Badger. I'm cutting Megatron.
4: I'm going to start Megatron. I'm going to bench Honey Badger, and I'm going to cut Beast Mode because a lot of other things were Beast Mode in that era. Nothing else was a Honey Badger, and nobody else has been Megatron.
5: The Honey Badger is just such a cool name.
4: Yeah, it is. It is.
8: You haven't noticed there's a lot of birthdays today. Today is also Sean McDonough's 64th birthday. So he's the best college football play-by-play voice at ESPN. Is it McDonough, Joe Tessitore, or Chris Fowler?
6: I bet we have three different starts here.
5: Probably.
4: I bet we don't.
6: Go ahead.
5: Maybe we do, because this is a tough one, too, I guess. These are all great questions today, by the way.
6: Thank you. Together.
5: I've got to start McDonough, because I feel like his voice was more college football than maybe the other two guys. And this is where it gets tough, because I feel like, you know, Chris Fowler's my bench, and I've got to cut Joe Tessitore. But it's hard to cut Joe Tessitore because he can do anything. But I feel like you're talking just college football. That is the order.
6: Never mind. I think we might sweep this.
4: Yeah, okay.
6: I'm starting Sean McDonough, benching Chris Fowler also, and cutting Joe Tessitore.
5: Perfect.
4: I'm going to start Fowler. I'm going to bench McDonough. I'm going to cut Joe Tessitore. And I like him for college football, but I hated him on the NFL, and I hate him on SmackDown. So that's why.
6: I think Sean McDonough's
4: he's fantastic.
6: Top five broadcaster he we is. Have right now.
5: Yeah, he's awesome.
6: You can call anything. It's like saying, hey, Nick Whitehead, can you get me a great deal on a vehicle, low mileage, when it comes to somebody graduating high school or college, somebody who needs a summer vehicle, somebody who needs a vacation ride, somebody who just wants to work with a family that time and time again have proven that they are a standard in our community. My goodness, you got two area locations.
5: Let's go.
6: Both Alcoa and Knoxville
5: keep
6: make
5: going.
6: It happen, and I will say again, ooh, congratulations on the accolades that now go 6 years deep.
5: God, let me just say this, guys. We have sold almost 350 vehicles in the last 75 working days. We are rolling inventory. The majority of our inventory, though, is under $20,000. Our average car payment we're sending out of here is under $400. That includes with warranties. Most of our vehicles are 2021 or newer with low miles.
6: Right.
5: We have a plethora of options, though, if you're looking for something different. We just sold a $100,000 car 3 days ago.
6: Wow.
5: I mean, we have options. But the number one thing I think that holds all this thing together is, man, if you're in the market for a vehicle, let me just say this. We are truly here to serve you. None of our staff works on commission. We have designed this thing. We went and rebranded this thing. We've done everything to make this about the purchaser, the buyer, the guy that's coming to us in good faith with their hard-earned money, you know, in a business that has been so corrupt for decades and decades and decades. Mm-hmm. We have changed it, guys. We have literally changed this model. And I'm really proud of our staff and everybody that supports, including, most importantly, our customers.
6: Yeah.
5: So, with that.
4: Yeah, there's a special shout-out you wanted to give.
5: I did want to give a special shout-out. There's a couple of people that's been a big part of this thing, you know, and a big part of our family business. You know, my brother Andy, he's not just my best friend, he's my brother. His son's best friend's brother is close friends with the family. You know, if you're out there listening, all I wanted to do is give a shout-out to Garrison Stevenson's. He was a local Alcoa high school athlete, graduated 2025, played all three big sports for Alcoa, got diagnosed his senior year with Lou Gehrig's disease. Mm-hmm. You know, I want to ask your 75,000 listeners to keep his family, who are incredible people, Katie and Keith Stevens, both of them are school teachers in the Alcoa school system. Keep them in your thoughts and prayers, and keep Garrison, you know, in your thoughts and prayers. It's an incredible family, and what Garrison's been putting from him is a mountain, you know, but we serve an incredible God. I do. And in my business, you know, we're pulling for their family. I wanted to give a vocal shout out to that.
4: Yeah.
5: And we're working with a lot of nonprofit organizations trying to work with that. You know, like Jabari Davis, they got one of the best nonprofit foundations out there, the Legends of Tennessee. By the way, they do have a camp going on in Chattanooga.
4: That's
5: they're
4: right.
5: Big ones in Sevierville.
4: Yep.
5: June 5th through the 7th. It's going to be a monster. You know, you can reach them at Tennessee, legendsoftennessee.org. But guys, if you're listening online right now, I just want to tell you to keep the Garrison Stevens family in our thoughts and prayers, because you know what their son's facing is really tough.
4: Love you, man.
5: The sports world, you know how sports are, man. We stick together.
4: Yep.
5: All right. Love y'all.
6: Whitehead, appreciate it as always. Congratulations to the Whitehead family for another six. Yeah, that's two hands, folks. It's two hands, unless maybe you have six fingers on one hand. Then we have another question and more things to face. Here from the Chapman Highway location, 7117. That's South Knoxville. Whether you're there on South Hall Road in Elko, or if you want to come join us, Will West, why would it behoove them to come see us here on South Hall? I should say on Chapman Highway in South Knoxville. Oh, big ticket registration.
4: That's right. 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One big grand prize giveaway. Someone's going to win each of those season ticket packages. And it's all brought to you by Food City and Certified Angus Meat. But if you're in South Knoxville, this is your chance. 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
6: All right, so let's play catch up here. We're going to go to hour number three of the program. No Huddle is on the way. Thanks to the friends at USS. Let's tackle what's happening when it comes to the world of, well, the Wild Wild West and NIL. Rick Pitino does not care about your feelings when it comes to the NCAA tournament. And let's take a closer look at Tennessee baseball and what's ahead of them with a three-game set at Oklahoma City. And really kind of what's been lacking this year for a Tennessee baseball team that's fighting to get back into postseason play. Tyler Ivins and Will West, two more hours to get to. Afternoon Drive, right here on the station where the Vols play, 99.1 The Sports Animal.
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11: It looks like that left-hand lane is still blocked where they're working this wreck on 40 eastbound at mile marker 408. You do have heavy volume continuing westbound out of town, but directions between Cedar Bluff and Level Road and now eastbound past Campbell Station. Still lining up on Kingston Pike to Farragut, the 129 bypass in Alcoa, and now you're slowing on John Sevier Highway at Morton Mill Pike.
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3: 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Thank you to USS for bringing you No Huddle. Thank you to Whitehead Auto Sales, South Knoxville, for allowing us the opportunity to be in-house to celebrate 6 consecutive years being voted the dealer of the year in both Knox County and Blount County. Again, if you're not visiting us here in Knox County, you could go see. We just got done chatting with Andy Whitehead himself. That is at the South Hall location in Alcoa, but it's here. It's right here inside the showroom in South Knoxville where you can get registered for Big Ticket 2026. We'll be drawing 2 finalists. That in the next hour 45 plus as we dive into No Huddle. Tyler and Will, Rick Pitino saying some things. He said it Monday, wanted to dive into it on Tuesday, but we wanted to save him a special little spot here for Wednesdays. Remember, 76 teams is where the NCAA tournament's been expanded to. Late last week, it was about 6 days ago, the NCAA tournament, they pushed out what the format would look like based on 12 seeds, all the 16s needing to play. Will West, we've gone from the first four to whatever the heck you want to call it now that 12? There's 12 teams that are being played to kick off the NCAA tournament.
4: Well, yeah, it's 6 playing games. That's what you have.
3: Don't call them playing games. Call them first-round matchups. That's what they are. They're first-round matchups for an opportunity to play into the first of the second round. Okay, you're right. They're playing games. I can't defend it anymore if they're going to keep looking like this.
4: All right, Rick Pitino said this, and I quote, "When I hear people who are upset the NCAA expanded to 76 teams, I think, why and who cares? The best teams advance, and more teams get to experience the greatest tournament on earth." And to that, Ivans, there is a reason why. There's a reason why I keep asking how recession-proof is college athletics.
3: And I think it's the right question to ask.
4: Can you continue to do the thing your customer doesn't want? And literally, one of your highest earners in your sport, in your business, is saying, oh, our customer doesn't like it, who cares? Yeah, that's just a middle finger.
3: It's a massive middle finger.
4: Yep, that's the double stone colds. Not the type of stone colds when you're Steve Weiser in it, Ivans. But that is a massive middle finger.
3: How much of it, this is just a personal note, can I just personal note it?
4: Sure.
3: How much of it is because it's also coming from Rick Pitino?
4: I'm
3: sorry, I never got over the milkshaking to the horses, I never got over the Italian restaurant, I never got over the cocaine
4: 16-year-old kid that was upset because they brought hookers and cocaine into his recruiting visit.
3: So I haven't got over the Louisville, I haven't gotten over the horse racing, I haven't got also the Louisville, I'm sorry. It almost seemed like Rick was doing his best whenever he was overseas or when he was with Iona.
4: Yes.
2: Then somebody gave him a chance, and well, now this is just Rick Pitino going back to the old Rick Pitino slick suit, Johnny way.
4: He got humbled, and now he's had success again, and you know what I mean? Like, it is what it is. I would say this. I bet there are a lot of people who would echo if they were able to, if they felt comfortable saying it, weren't afraid of the backlash. They believe exactly where Rick Pitino believes within college athletics, which is, fans don't want it? Who cares? This is what we want.
2: Well, yeah, because it's patent pockets.
4: I get concerned.
2: I'm about capitalism, but this is going to kill something that's beautiful.
4: The law of diminishing returns is what I'm concerned with. And I also, I am old enough to remember when Major League Baseball was the biggest thing in all of sports. Our national pastime.
2: Right.
4: Even in the 80s and 90s, it was the biggest thing in all of sports. Not the NFL, not football whatsoever. Major League Baseball was.
2: Right.
4: Now, it's not close. We hit a decade straight virtually where every nationally televised baseball game was the lowest rated nationally televised baseball game. And because they ran the sport on the ground doing the thing they want.
2: Right.
4: NASCAR. Time was in the early 2000s, NASCAR's just crushing numbers. So then they decide cookie cutter cars, cookie cutter tracks, parade racing, because this is what we like.
2: Yeah.
4: You know, no rubbing's not racing anymore, no banging, things like that. And keep the car in one piece, boys. You know what I mean? Like, and now they're doing at best a fifth of what they used to do. I just wonder, can you continue to go down this trajectory of adding teams to the NCAA tournament, keeping mid majors out where there is no madness to March Madness anymore? It's just simply our crap mid major teams, and Greg Sankey and everybody else is going to try to sell you on losing record SEC teams are the new Cinderella. And I'm like, get out of here. And that's not going to get it done at the end of the day. But I can't help but wonder, are you going to hit the point where fans just say, no, I'm good? It doesn't happen overnight, but we've seen it in my lifetime and in your lifetime.
2: Yeah.
4: Baseball, NASCAR, boxing. We've watched as Floyd Mayweather wouldn't fight any, like has the title, won't fight anybody unless they're old. And then is willing to let titles go to get the biggest payday he can. And that, I ain't mad at you. We went to Acupunch and then let the analytics get involved and it destroyed judging fights. I just wonder, can you continue to not care what your customer wants and be successful? And I don't know that I can't help but think, it's not just this, but combine the two, the expansion of the tournament, and they're not going to stop here, right? They're going to change what the bracket looks like at some point, right?
2: Oh, my God. But they're not, in my opinion, they're not going to stop until we get to 96.
4: And then
2: it's getting to 96, and then it'll be completely out of hand.
4: A 24-team college football playoff. You're going to see no mid majors, yeah. So no chaos whatsoever.
2: Yeah.
4: Thursday, Friday, the tournament, who cares? Do you think college athletics is recession-proof enough to be able, or at least let's start with basketball. Football's football.
2: Yeah, thank you. Thank you.
4: Is basketball no. recession-proof enough where they can not just survive that but thrive through it?
2: Nope. This is me watching what I love, a family member, if you will allow it, sitting in the bed and they're slowly just whittling away. And I got to sit back and go, I hope there was enough good times and I hope there was enough big upsets and I hope there was great tournament runs. I'm going to start now, this is me here, so I don't know if I can speak for everybody. But I hope the Kimba Walker run and cardiac Kimba was enough. I hope the mellow 03 Syracuse was enough for you. I hope that some of the dominant performances like the Valvanos of the world and what we saw in the late 2000s with some of those teams starting to emerge, the Jim Calhouns and UConns of the world that started showing up, some of these great buzzer beaters that we saw from mid-majors that made runs like George Mason, BCU come to mind. The undefeated seasons that came to an end in the Final Four, like Kentucky and Gonzaga, I hope that was worth it. Because eventually, they're going to try to sell us on one thing while continuing to do what they think's best, which is giving the Power Four teams more power to get more teams in. Because, one, they can make more money, and, two, they don't have to be afraid about losing their nut as a whole because those powers conferences won't try to separate themselves from the NCAA and go kind of create their own entity. You won't see the impacts of it whittling away next year. You won't see it in 28, but you will see it probably around the turn of the decade. We get into the 2030s, 2031s, and nobody, as you highlighted, nobody is. Dude, I used to, back in Iowa, we had limited vacation days. My co-host didn't even have to ask because he knew when January 1 hit and the new calendar came out, might as well go ahead and put Ivans down for not being here for St. Patrick's Day or that Thursday or that Friday. Because me, I would sit at home and I would watch from, I guess it would be 10 a.m. or 11 a.m. Central Time / Eastern Time, all the way to those late night Thursday, Friday night first round games would take place. That was my Super Bowl. I loved it. Now, the casual fan will slowly die off, and I don't even know if the hardcore fans are really going to tune in anymore for your NC State Texas, because two 500 teams, or in this case, Auburn, Oklahoma, had to get together to try to satisfy Pearl and Porter Moser.
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1: 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Sherry Bigler, Pete Michaels Traffic.
2: All right, so here's... Am I being reactionary? I don't want to be reactionary media member. But I just am looking at this and I'm thinking, I've seen this movie. A lot of times, like Ivins and I have done this for a really long time, both of us. There are times, that, and I was mentioning this to the boys, to the younger guys in the office not long ago. There are just times that you've seen the same pattern play out over and over and over again. And then you'll say, eh, this is probably going to happen. And maybe one in five times, it's the exception. Right,
3: one in five.
2: Yeah, and then the other 80% of the time, it's the rule that happens. Right. That's why I always say, freshman quarterback. I don't want to start a freshman quarterback because at best, one in five freshman quarterbacks that start actually end up not being terrible or just getting hurt or something dumb like that. So let's not start the freshman quarterback because we've watched that pattern play out over and over again. Doesn't mean you can't be the exception. It's just not incredibly likely. 24-team college football playoff. 76-team NCAA tournament. No mid-majors in the NCAA tournament. Bunch of buys, 8-4. Bunch of games not on college campuses. By the way, that was the thing Sankey said. If we expand the playoff, the first two seeds will get to choose which bowl game the quarterfinals and semifinals are played in.
4: Thank you.
2: And
4: maddening.
2: But they have to declare at the beginning of the playoff, and then if they need to win to be able to get there, which bowl game? You don't want to see that. Let's be real. You're the customer in college athletics. If you're listening to us right now, most likely you were a college athletics fan. You don't want to see a 76-team tournament. You want to see mid-majors not losing record power conference teams. You don't want to see a 24-team playoff. You want to see playoff games at home sites, not in bowl games that aren't really bowl games anymore.
3: Right.
2: Can they on both sides? We mentioned basketball a second ago because I think what happens in basketball is you want to watch those Tuesday, Wednesday games, that's fine. 6 games, 12 teams, whatever. Thursday, Friday, fewer people watch, and then it'll crank up as we get deeper into it, more people will watch. Football. Ratings won't be great for those opening round games, but as it goes along, they'll do pretty good as long as they're not up against something else. Can you just continue in college athletics? Is it recession-proof enough that you can just continue to do this to make a quick buck versus doing the thing that your customer wants the most, monetizing it within the confines of making sure that you still have fair gamesmanship, and then making as much money on it as humanly possible? Am I wrong?
3: Outside of football, you're right.
2: But you think football's fine no matter what?
3: Nobody's going to stop watching football. I keep going back to the time when people were kneeling for the national anthem. All right, we had so many people reach out.
2: I'll never watch again. Yeah, you will.
3: Randy, I was just at your house Sunday, and we watched all four games. Yes, you are, Randy. So the point is, football on the NFL level, football on the college level, recession proof.
2: Yeah,
3: recession proof. Everything else, if you do not do what's best for the customer while making tier two, tier three money making decisions, bye. Extinction. And that's where college basketball is going. They could always hang their hat on the music, on the selection, and on the chaos that we got from St. Patrick's Day through the first Monday of April. And now what you're doing is you're adding more games, eliminating the intrigue, and you're going to sit there and continue to give a watered-down product. Look, there are certain restaurants or certain fast food industries or certain just everyday things that the quality is just not what it used to be. And guess what? You don't have to sit there and read between the lines of what I'm referring to. Whether it's food, whether it's clothes, whether it's furniture, the product just isn't what it used to be. And I bet you've saved some money because you no longer attend furniture store, clothing department, or fast food drive-thru or restaurant, right? I love college basketball. But I don't need to prepare my mind for what it's going to be, a shell of its former self in 5 years, because I already know which route it's going.
2: I would say
3: kudos to you for ruining that for me when you're like, they're not giving at-large bid to mid-majors.
2: Yeah.
3: What are you talking about?
2: It's
3: guess what? Riley Haltom, I wasn't trying to poke fun at you a week and a half ago, dude, or a week ago when Will was dancing with horses and you were showing me the breakdown of what the
2: dancing
3: NCAA tournament.
2: Horses.
3: Dancing for horses.
2: Dancing for a little redheaded girl.

0: Dancing Four Horses.
1: What, Riley, when you listed off what the new format was going to look like Tuesday and Wednesday, guess what you did? You looked at me through the glass when we were in studio and you said, Ivins, I'm still going to give it a chance. I'm still going to hope that they prove me wrong and we don't go. Man, dude, that's empty thinking because we already know where it's going to go, man. That's the definition of insanity.
2: It is. I fully believe that they will mess this up. I expect them to mess this up. That is my expectation. That said, let me see it happen, and then I will condemn it. I'm not gonna say they're gonna mess it up before they mess it up, even though I expect that to happen. Even though that is what will most likely happen, I'm not going to.
1: You can hear the bomb being created behind the shower curtain.
2: I can.
1: You're going to stand in the bathroom until the bomb goes off.
2: Well, yeah, we're going to stand there anyway. We're all watching it anyway.
3: Yeah, we are.
2: So, regardless, but yeah, I would like to see them mess it up first, and then I would be mad.
3: but your expectation is they do?
2: Yeah, I'm not going to get mad over something that hasn't happened yet.
3: Fair enough.
1: That's fair, but we know which route we're going.
3: Alternate theory timeline.
1: Okay, please.
3: Knoxville, Tennessee, the year's 2018. Maybe it's 2017. They start enforcing the freedom of movement rules that have been on the books for a minute. We go from a 16 share on the NBA Finals to a 4 share on the NBA Finals. Now, they're better than that now. But, well, it may not be this year. But the Warriors helped that after the fact. Because they went freedom of movement, that we want to do freedom of movement, So the other side of it's this. They're making more money in the NBA now than they've ever made with half the viewership because they can convince somebody to buy it. Can they convince somebody to buy it, just hemorrhage half their audience? By the way, the problem with Major League Baseball is you hemorrhaged 90% of your audience. NASCAR, you hemorrhaged 80% of your audience, and you've never got it back. So the NBA, they are also – I also don't trust the powers that be at college athletics to be able to figure this out. So, and to do the business at the level that the NBA does business. But is there that possibility that we just, half the people watch, but we're still making money, who cares?
1: Right.
3: Is there a possibility that that's the case?
1: Possibility? Sure. Low possibility? Yes.
3: No. The NBA is also spectacular at doing business.
1: Traffic outside the Dorse Chapman Highway location of Whitehead Auto Sales. Tyler and Will and USS giving you a traffic update with more sports next.
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5: Well, the volume is improving now following this wreck on 40 eastbound at mile marker 408. Still got some heavy volume to the west of town, especially both directions between Cedar Bluff and Level Road and both directions past West Hills. Continuing to line up, northbound Alcoa Highway in front of the airport and now southbound Alcoa Highway through the construction at John Sevier.
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5: Sherry Bigler, Pete Michaels Traffic.
1: Can we revisit a topic? This is something that I felt like that there was a couple of more drops in the orange before we disposed of it on Monday. Riley Holtzman, go hot with us. Tennessee baseball's got 3 games left in the regular season, all right? For those of you who missed the news, the game, not neutral site, there's construction being done to the Oklahoma baseball park, so they're moving this game. It's still a home game for Oklahoma. It's still a road trip for Tennessee. The game's just being played in OKC. Tony Vitello, which, by the way, unless they're playing the Dodgers, they're struggling. We just had this conversation yesterday, Riley, in the office. When the Giants play the Dodgers, they can beat anybody. Anybody else, not the case. Was the hype around Tennessee baseball, was that just Tony? Or do you believe that the hype for Tennessee baseball is still there? It's just because they're young. This was a transition year. That's not Tony. Let us get familiar with Josh Elander. But the passion will still be there once we get past the new car smell of Josh Elander.
3: I have always said this.
1: Back in the top 25 in Baseball America.
3: In the top 25. I said this at the time. The reason Tennessee basketball stayed where it is post-Bruce is because the fans demanded it.
1: Right.
3: There was accountability to the administration to make sure that we're going to be good. That's where we're going to be. 16,000 people showing up even when you had the transition. Well, fans, it's up to the fans. At the end of the day, it's up to the fans if they show up to the games, hold the team accountable, hold administration accountable, hold the coaches accountable, to the boosters accountable, to get players here, be good, take advantage of the new stadium and all that situation that's going on and keep this thing going. It will be up to whether the fans want to or not, whether this happens. It's not up to anybody else. But I do think that a lot of the hype was around, it wasn't just Tony, it was the style of baseball they played under Tony.
1: Right.
3: It was, and for Bruce, it was the style of basketball they played under Bruce until at the end he got away from doing the pressing and things like that and cutters and all that once they got old, once, you know what I mean, he got into it. Stop getting better recruits. You don't think that they can play to that, so you stop doing it. I do think this. I think it's the style of play. I think it's the attitude. I think it was the people liked the. It was the dopamine hit. We talk about with Lane.
1: Yeah.
3: Tony's not Lane, but Tony's won a title. But and he's not outwardly trolling. He's inwardly doing it inside the stadium. It's fun. It's energetic. It's all of those things. I hope that Josh Helander's not Konzo Martin, because Konzo Martin was a good coach who was just a normal guy. And people didn't want that. You know what I mean? They wanted him to be out chest bumping and, you know what I mean, like doing all kinds of crazy stuff and DX chopping whenever they get a dunk and all, let him get kicked out of games. They did. And so, like that.
1: I just imagine somebody one-hand hammer.
3: Yeah, that's what it
1: hit you with, the cross chop on the way to the floor.
3: And it wasn't him. He was just a super good guy that, yeah, like, loved the Lord and his family. You know what I mean? And the kids that were there. And so, and he played a boring brand of basketball.
1: Yeah.
3: I do think. I have questions whether it will ever be what it was during that time with Tony, where you can't get a ticket. But I do think it can still be successful in a Mississippi State baseball way. In a, you know what I mean? South Carolina is not what it used to be, but yeah, when Ray Tanner was doing things. But it's still going to do well. I think that's what Tennessee baseball might about to become. I don't think it falls off the face of the earth that it was just because Tony. But because of the style of play with Tony, anything that's not as exciting is going to be a little bit of a letdown, I think.
1: Okay, so can I try to find a way to draw some comparisons?
3: Sure.
1: Excitement helps the situation, yes?
3: Yes.
1: Exciting products help the situation. I'm not trying to change the subject here, but I'm going to try to pivot, and I'm going to see if I can draw the comparison.
3: I like it.
1: Do you think there's some Tennessee football fans out there that are okay with Josh Heupel going 8-4, potentially 9-3, because the offense, when they're running up tempo and they're running and chucking it around the yard, it's exciting?
3: Yeah, yeah. If it's exciting, you're going to get, again, Lane can throw up an 8-4, then a 10-2, and everybody's going to act like he's elite because it's exciting.
1: If you're Tom Osborne running behind the black shirts of the offensive line, defensive line, but it's just running the football, well, and it's,
3: you're James Franklin, you better win.
1: You better win because
3: winning a bunch of 23-17 games.
1: You better win because. But it's not as sexy. It's not as exciting.
3: Yeah.
1: But when you have 6 touchdown Jalen Hyatt, fireworks, light shows.
3: Yep. Dark mode.
1: Okay.
3: Tennessee's really good at that side. Yeah.
1: So excitement is a lot, but does it buy you a longer leash if you're excited?
3: Yeah, it does.
1: Okay.
3: It definitely does.
1: That's where I thought you were going with this. And look, I'm not saying it draws a complete comparison, but I think that, look, you brought it up. Ray Mears, when they were playing the music.
3: Oh, and John brought it up on Monday.
1: Lou Brown. Georgia Brown, not Lou Brown.
3: Yeah.
1: Lou Brown's the manager of the Cleveland Indians. Sweet Georgia Brown. But that's type of stuff of, if it's a show on top of the product, hell yeah, I want extra sprinkles.
3: Yeah, because at the end of the day, it's entertainment. This is why when Rick Pitino says what he says, I'm like, what are you doing, dude? Those are your customers. Because it's entertainment. That's why it's making money. It's not making money for any other reason except for the fans. So
1: pretty sure a lot of people are going to be visiting Neyland Stadium for some entertainment. And it's not real baseball, but they're going to be there for the entertainment that is,
3: yes,
1: Banana Ball.
3: Yes, absolutely.
1: They're going to sell out that,
3: yes,
1: joint.
3: They are. Why? Absolutely going to sell it out because it's entertaining.
1: Not because somebody can catch a pop fly, yep, and it's an out, because they have rules because, yep, of the entertainment.
3: But the daddy hats, the fur coats, yeah, the flipping folk off, the bad Korean bat flips, the whole nine. Yes, that stuff's awesome.
1: So Josh Elander, in your opinion, his success, the ceiling of success, won't be as high unless he comes out there as the ringleader.
3: No. The excitement around the program will not be as high, in my opinion.
1: Well, that's just not who he is.
3: He doesn't need to fake it. We saw Brian Kelly try to fake being something he's not. Don't do that. Don't fake it.
1: Do you think they can still sell out the joint?
3: On the occasion. But can they get a good, solid crowd? I think they'll keep a good, solid crowd.
1: Tennessee fans will show up with their win?
3: It won't be back what it used to be, where the only people there are like me, Earl and Judy, John Kaufman. You know what I mean? That's the only people who are there at a game. You know what I mean? Like, so that it won't be that again. But I don't know that it'll ever be you can't get tickets and the place is half in, or no, three quarters empty on Tuesday night because the season ticket holders bought them to make sure they had this weekend series.
1: Yeah.
3: So you and I are sitting there watching the Xavier game with 40 other people that are there.
1: Part of the
3: place. And but the place is sold out.
1: Yeah.
3: Because everybody needs those weekend tickets. I don't know that it'll ever be that again without something beyond just being good.
1: Riley Holtum, I'm not asking for a carbon copy, but can he catch some sort of lightning that Tony had here in Knoxville? Or was Josh Elander kind of doomed from the beginning? Because, in fact, well, he doesn't bring a lot of the same pomp and circumstance that Tony did while he was here.
2: I don't think it'll ever be quite at that level that you kind of hit over those, you know, three, four years or so. You're not going to get back to that level because part of that is Tony and his personality and,
1: right,
2: you know, chest bumping the umpire and all that. Like, you're not going to get that from Josh Elander. It's not the kind of coach he is, which is fine. He can still be very successful, and if the Vols do return to that same level of success, then I think there will still be plenty of excitement around the program. People are still going to want to be in Lindsey Nelson Stadium. A lot of people fell in love with college baseball because of what Tony did. It's just, yeah, you're not going to hit those same peaks.
1: I'm looking at one of them
2: Tony
1: to my
2: did.
1: Right.
2: Yeah, you're just not going to hit those same peaks that you hit with Tony under Elander because he's not the big magnetic personality that Tony was. You just got to be as successful. That's part of the reason you're seeing a decrease in interest right now is just because they are not at that same level of dominance that they were over those few years.
1: Five burning questions. Thanks to the friends over at Henley Roofing, we fire away with Riley Holtum. 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
2: Jabs or Pistons, who you got tonight?
1: It was my Riding with Ivan's play. I'll double down on it here an hour plus later. Give me the Pistons at home, -4. The reason behind it, I should just simply say, because Cleveland can't win away from Cleveland. I think that this is the game where you're going to need a complete Cleveland effort, and we're not going to see James Harden answer the bell. Let me remind you, Donovan Mitchell is still that dude, but you can't expect him to slide in and steal 39 of his 43 in the second half. I mentioned it yesterday. I think every home game, that's going to be your winner. It goes 7. We can't get to 7 without 5. Detroit lay the 4 tonight at home at Little Caesars.
3: Yeah, look, I like Detroit. I like Detroit by 8 or 10 here. So I think this is going to be pretty I
1: Will
3: agree
1: West
3: with you
1: Sportsbook says hammer it.
3: I feel very comfortable about that. I think the Pistons are going to win the next two, finish the thing up, and let's get Pistons and Knicks before, you know, Memorial Day.
2: Will you watch the NFL schedule release show tomorrow night?
3: Yes. It's a tradition unlike any other. I tell you all day long the day of that I'm not going to watch it, and then that night I watch it twice. That's what happens every single time. And then all of a sudden I'm trying to talk myself into the Giants having a .500 record or better.
1: Yeah.
3: So, yes, absolutely, I am going to watch this. And at this point, I'm not even going to pretend like I'm not.
1: Joke's on you. I'm going to DVR both ESPN and the NFL Network, how they break it down. And then I'm going to go back and go, I don't care that the Jets have the fifth most difficult schedule in the NFL this year. Hell yeah, they're going to get a wild card spot with Geno Smith and that revamped defense. Riley, don't even lie to us. I know you're going to watch it, but you're going to come back to work on Friday with some 4-13 mark you're going to make about how Cam Ward and Carnell Tate won't be able to get out of the AFC South.
2: I don't think I'm watching it.
1: Oh, you're full of it. When we hired you, we said there's no lying allowed on this show.
2: And
1: there's
2: I'm
1: no
2: being
1: sensationalizing.
2: Totally
1: there's not. You're making that up.
2: I just
1: dude.
2: Don't think I care. I'll watch or I'll like check out it. Again the ones that get like some hype on social media when the teams do like the special ones where they do something creative. Like I don't remember who it was, but somebody had like a Game of Thrones intro one. Like I'll watch those.
3: Was it the Titans a couple years ago who had the people on Nashville? They were showing the logos.
2: Yeah, and people had to guess what the
1: Who's that in week 3? Oh, the Flaming Lions.
2: Yeah.
1: What?
2: So like that, I'll watch. I just don't care about the actual schedule release show where they go, you know, week by week. And I just, I'm fine. I'm good off that one. Today is National Third Shift Workers Day. Could you work thirds if the money was right?
1: Yeah. Yeah. What if I told you I had worked third shifts before if the money was right? You know what that was called? Bartending.
3: Yeah.
1: Done it before.
3: You can work like 11 to 7, though?
1: Yeah. And then turn right back around. After I got tipped out and we did bottle count, pour count, measuring
3: go
1: the bottles.
3: Drink it. You go drink until 10 a.m. and then go to bed?
1: No, I would stop across the street at the Jimmy John's on the Strip. You guys can decide what bar I worked at. Maybe some football players were famous for being there. I'd stop at Jimmy John's. I'd get out at 4:30. Jimmy John's, so they would still be open until about 3:30, 4 o'clock. They'd already have my sandwich made, hand it to me in the back because they were waiting on deliveries. I'd get home. I'd eat. I'd be in bed by 6. I'd be up by 8. I'd be miserable for about 3 hours till the energy drink kicked in.
3: Yeah, I could absolutely do that. Night owl. I wake up early now. I don't like it. It's just this is what happens when you have three dogs is they're coming, and they need to go to the bathroom. So I can either clean up things off the floor, or I can get up and let the dogs out. But, no, I work best about 10 a.m. to 2 a.m. or 10 p.m. to 2 a.m. is when my brain's at its best.
2: I'm right there with you, by the way. 100% doing it for the money. Today is Jackson Dart's 23rd birthday. Has Dart been overhyped as a young quarterback?
3: 100%. But that's what happens when you're in New York, right? That is. Does anybody else remember that's old enough? Matt Harvey being the, what a super. He's the next superstar.
1: Who's Matt Harvey?
3: So it's just. It's just what happens when you're good in New York. You're treated like you're great. If you're great in New York, you're treated like you're legendary. And that's just part of it. But yes, it's way too early for that guy.
1: What has Jackson Dart done so far?
3: 15 touchdowns, five interceptions, got hurt a bunch.
1: Yeah. Yes, of course he has. Like Will said, it doesn't matter what athlete or the sport. If you get off to a hot start, all I have to do is say one name, and it's going to answer all your questions. Does New York do that? Jeremy Lin.
3: Yeah, Lin Sanity. Yep.
2: Chip Patterson has Tennessee ranked 17th in his post-spring top 25. Is that too high, too low, or about right?
1: All right, so 17's the number. I still think that's a hair high. It's the most realistic I've seen so far out of some people. I don't think Tennessee's outside of the top 25. I don't think they're Brandon Marcello top 15. 17 is more where I am. I'm going to have Tennessee as the 20th or 21st ranked team. So for that, seeing 17, I think that's a touch too high. But if they're still undefeated going into Texas, that opener in the SEC, I could see them being a top 15.
3: Didn't we? I think we had 1-8-4 team ranked in the top 25 last year.
1: Yeah.
3: Iowa.
1: Correct, because they beat Vanderbilt in the season.
3: Yeah, I'm going to say it's too high. I think that at best 24th, 25th, because I think 8-4 is probably the best you're going to do.
2: Okay, so you quite literally agreed on everything today. So I don't know how to pick a winner. No, you did. you both said Detroit. You both said yes to watching the schedule release. You both said you would work.
3: But
2: third
3: so we
2: shift.
3: Were thirds. But to darts overhyped. That's fair.
2: you quite literally agreed on everything. So,
3: we both win. Congratulations.
1: Yeah, remix the song.
3: Yeah, get us ready for
1: it. Like time out. You as a producer should always have a sudden death
3: based on
1: five or
2: questions. Okay, you want a sudden death question?
1: Yeah, yes, I do.
2: Okay, we'll give you a sudden death question. Why can't the Dodgers beat the Giants?
1: Let me go first on this one. It's not that you can't beat the Giants, it's you can't hold a lead or keep them off the board. What's happening? Too many strikes. I watched the game every pitch last night. Yamamoto threw too many strikes in hitters' counts last night. Yamamoto, who used to be able to have blow-it-by-you stuff or don't see it coming, he would trick you into where the hitters' counts and what pitches were coming in. Last night, Yamamoto was very predictable. 2-1, you need to throw something besides a fastball. If you're sitting fastball ahead in the count, they're probably going to tee off on you. Go back and look at last night's lineup. It was the bottom half of the lineup sitting on fastball counts and getting the fastballs.
3: Well, one of us is a baseball fan, one of us isn't, because the real answer is because I have been talking up the Dodgers, and so it's karma for me talking them up, because I should have been sandbagging them the entire time.
1: That's what he does best.
3: So it is 100% on me that the Giants are beating the Dodgers, because I've been dunking on Vitello, I've been running my mouth about how great the Dodgers are, and we're going to win another World Series, and this is the Lord humbling his servant.
2: So both are absolutely correct to a degree, but I'm going to lean Will a little bit here because I don't think it's as much the pitching as it is the bats. I think in all these games, you scored over three runs once against the Giants.
1: Did I not just give you the Shohei Ohtani stat yesterday, too, walking out of that interview?
2: You did, but you didn't say it this time. So.
1: Well, no. I'm agreeing with you. You should have given it to Will. It's been more bad.
3: It's my fault. It's all right. 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
1: Sandbagging Will West.
3: Not sandbagging, and this is what happens.
1: Well, that's what you get for kind of just falling off the shtick, which is sandbagging.
3: Bumping them gums.
1: Will West, we're here today at Whitehead Auto Sales. Do you hear this thing I'm shaking next to my microphone?
3: I do.
1: Sounds like we've got quite a bit of potential finalists for Big Ticket 2026. That's season tickets to Tennessee football. That is season tickets to men's and women's basketball, baseball, softball, and even the Knoxville Ice Bears. You want your chance to be a finalist? We're with you till 7 o'clock tonight right here on the station where the Vols play. 99.1, the Sports Animal.
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5: Well, they just got one wreck cleared up, and now they're heading out to work another one. This one with injury, 75 northbound between Callahan and Emory. Also still dealing with some heavy interstate volume to the west of town, usual places. They're still lining up southbound down across the Solway Bridge on North Shore Drive, past Concord Park, and North Shore at Kingston Pike.
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38: Here's your first alert to an early evening shower or stray storm as a cold front moves across the area. Unfortunately, not everybody's going to get rain. Temperatures fall toward 50 overnight with a mostly clear sky. Sunshine returns in full on Thursday, highs only around 70. I'm Chief Meteorologist Spencer Denton from the WVLT First Alert Weather Center.
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0: All right, I think this is newsworthy because I am a viewer of this show. Whitehead Auto Sales, Chapman Highway in South Knoxville, home of Big Ticket 2026 until 7 o'clock tonight. Tyler and Will with you, Chris Bernard, Riley Haltom. Go hot with us as we kick things off the final segment of hour number three. Will, when was the last time you watched the quarterback show? Omaha Productions, Peyton Manning, it's on Netflix.
1: Never once.
0: What?
1: Never once.
0: Great show. How are you not taking time to sit down and kind of just enjoy what is the behind the scenes or the day-to-day of one of the, or in this case, as I'm about to announce, four of the 32 quarterbacks in the NFL?
1: I will just be very honest with you. I don't watch Netflix documentaries.
0: What is it about Netflix documentaries?
1: They will publish an accurate. They will post an. They will put in accurate things on that.
0: Is this going back to the Urban Meyer Florida thing?
1: Not just that. There was the creating a murder or whatever it was called.
0: Making how to a make?
1: Yeah. That, but they just put a bunch of things that weren't true in that, and because of that, someone who was at a time a film major, the fact that you're willing to make a documentary and you're going to put leave out information to try to sway one way or put in accurate information. I don't watch Netflix documentaries. I didn't get all the way through the Jordan one.
0: The last dance.
1: Once I saw a couple things that weren't accurate, it bothered me, and I moved on.
0: Really?
1: Yeah.
0: Quarterback has a new season from Omaha Productions. Riley Haltom. The four quarterbacks that are going to be featured in this new season will be
2: Jaden Daniels, Joe Flacco, Baker Mayfield, and Cam Ward, baby.
0: I'm going to tell you right now, the Baker Mayfield date, whoa, you're giving me the look.
1: That's boring.
0: Okay, Joe Flacco, maybe. But maybe they'll finally answer the question, is Joe Flacco still elite?
1: I know. Well, okay, he's boring. What are you going to find out from Cam Ward's kind of great. I like Cam Ward. Baker.
0: I think that's where it's at, man.
1: Is that where it's at?
0: Yeah. Jaden coming back on and off again injury. He might be probably the boring one. But watching Baker try to cook, doing all of his crazy things now that he is sobered up and he's gotten saved or got married, had a kid and all that stuff.
1: Mm-hmm.
0: Like, I'm going to be real. Like, there was a point in time. Like, you're going to feel like I'm taking a dig. I'm not taking a dig. Riley, do you watch the quarterback show on Netflix?
2: The only one that I paid a ton of attention to was the Marcus Mariota one.
0: Right, with Pat Mahomes.
2: Sure, yeah.
0: Okay. The amount of stuff he has to go through being Pat Mahomes, being married to Brittany Mahomes, I have a newfound respect for Patrick Mahomes.
1: Okay, what does she do? Like, because she just laughs weird. But other than laughing weird, what does she do?
0: She's just that person where, like, okay, I'll just say it. You're Brittany Mahomes.
1: Am I?
0: You're married to arguably the best quarterback in the sport
1: the
0: today.
1: The second best athlete in professional sports in the world.
0: Not named Shohei Ohtani.
1: Yeah.
0: Cool. Let's keep going. You're always in the public eye. There are some people who automatically hate you because you're Brittany Mahomes and they don't know you from Adam.
1: Yeah.
0: But when it's this stuff right here. When they're out doing something and Patrick leans into Brittany and goes, hey, remember, there's cameras around. Chill out. You can't do that. You're all right. And then she turns, gives him the look, the stick your tongue out. Like, who are you to tell me what to do? And then kind of, I guess the husband and wife bickering,
1: okay, yeah,
0: but
1: yeah,
0: it's
1: yeah,
0: to the extra yeah, level yeah. Because he's superstar status, and you're the wife.
1: And your man's just trying to protect his brand because
0: yeah,
1: he's
0: exactly.
1: Making could make $100 million a year doing this.
0: And instead of being like, oh, I need to have a better head on my shoulders and be more respectful and understanding of what's happening, she kind of comes off as the, I'm the spoiled wife.
1: She's the crazy girl?
0: A little bit.
1: Okay.
0: A little bit, a lot of it. So I look at Patrick Mahomes, and I've seen how the NFL's elevated him, and I'm like, oh, man, Patrick Mahomes. I wish my team had a quarterback that was so awesome. I don't like Patrick Mahomes. And then I watch this Netflix documentary, and I watch what he does 6 days out of the week when he's not in that facility to get his body ready to play, to be the starting quarterback of the Kansas City Chiefs, beaten all to hell, has been through mental gymnastics to be an NFL quarterback, be the highest paid, be one of the best.
1: Ain't had a receiver younger than you and 2 years.
0: And then he goes home, and there's Brittany Mahomes waiting for him to be like, Patrick, I don't understand why you're not around more often.
1: Yeah, yeah.
0: Because he's Patrick freaking Mahomes, Brittany. You live the life that you live, and for him to be on this pedestal, 24-7, 365, he has to sacrifice some things. Get it. Just get it. And if you don't understand, there's the door. And God, I hope there was a prenup. Probably not, but God, I hope there was a prenup. So I have found that it has been entertaining where it has drawn me to respect these athletes. a little bit more to get to see behind the lens of what they go through when I'm not watching a game for four quarters of football. And watching quarterback in the life that Patrick Mahomes lives and the ethic and work and the can-do attitude, God, I respect the hell out of that guy. And I'm jealous even more that my team doesn't have a quarterback that works that hard.
1: She apparently has her own apparel line in collaboration with Amazon.
0: Because
1: she was a former soccer player, is now a certified personal trainer.
0: Look, sure. It's so much more than just husband and wife bickering. Patrick Mahomes, his dad pitched for the Mets. He's kind of a numbskull. He gets caught with DUIs all the time.
1: Yeah.
0: Like, you're Patrick Mahomes, where you have the weight of the world on your shoulder. The franchise where everybody wants to be you. You're constantly getting railroaded about the officials being in your back pocket. Your dad's out there not knowing how to keep his head on straight, trying to pick fights with John Rocker. Your wife is constantly nagging. I got respect for him, man. You kind of just look at Pat Mahomes and you're like, boo you, you're Pat Mahomes and you're not on my favorite team. And then you see everything he has to balance. And look, I get it. There's some people out there who heard what I just ran through and they just went, that's called being a human being, Tyler. That's called being real life, Tyler. That's called doing what normal people do. Yeah, but your job, your job isn't to the level of being a starting quarterback in the National Football League for a $1 billion franchise. Yet every year out of the gate, people look at and go, who's going to catch the Chiefs? So ever since I saw Patrick Mahomes, there was just a new level of respect. Frankly, it's kind of like every time I look at you with a level of respect and go, hey, Will West.
1: We need two callers now at 656-9900. Two callers now to play the Sports Fix at 6.
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4: They're still busy working this wreck now on 75 northbound between Callahan and Emory Road and heading up to work in Anderson County wreck on Oliver Springs Highway near Oak Ridge Highway. You're still slowing, but the volume is improving both directions through the heart of town. Still lining up eastbound past Cedar Bluff and westbound past Pella City and Level Road. 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Sherry Bigler, Pete Michaels Traffic.
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11: A better life with Dr. Sanjay Gupta.
12: If you are the parent of an infant, it can be really hard to find baby foods that are truly healthy for your child. According to a new study out of UNC Chapel Hill, almost three-quarters of baby foods are ultra-processed and may contain additives that are linked to potential health problems later in life. The study's lead author said what shocked her was that the top ingredient in 71% of these baby foods wasn't a fruit or vegetable, it was one or more additives. that baby's guts are not fully developed enough to be able to handle. Eating the right food at this stage of life is so important because this is when children begin developing dietary preferences for the rest of their lives. So take the extra time to look at the ingredient labels on the foods you are buying. You're going to want short lists and also ingredients that you recognize. I'm Dr. Sanjay Gupta, helping you live a better life.
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0: Do your thing, Will.
1: That sound means it's time to play the Sports Fix at 6. Riley Haltom spins the big wheel of games where it stops. Seems to be on cliffhanger. Here's how cliffhanger works. We need two callers now at 656-9900. Each contestant is going to get three numbers for stats-based questions. You can miss those questions by a total of 15 with our going over a metaphorical cliff. The contestant with the fewest number missed going to be the big winner. Tyler Ivins, tell them what the win.
0: Man, I am in the mood for some barbecue. And if you yourself are saying, what barbecue? That's actually, that sounds delicious. Good. How would you like to have barbecue in my neck of the woods? I'm a Hardin Valley guy. I'm a Carnes guy. And all this week on the Sports Fix at 6, you get the opportunity to be a part of a big, big event, the 2026 TMG Fest, the barbecue smoke-off, which is going to be happening Saturday, May 23rd, rain or shine. Not only do you get entry into the TMG Barbecue Smoke-Off, but you're also going to be receiving 3 rib tokens, 6 chicken wing tokens. If you're looking for tickets, those are available. That is online. You can swing by and grab all those. 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Two contestants, Riley Haltom, we need our names. What are they?
2: Jamie and Dagan.
0: Jamie, is that Dagan?
1: Dagan.
0: Jamie and Dagan. Hey, Jamie, Tyler, and Will, where are you going to be leaning today for your questions?
22: Let's go with Will today, Tyler.
1: All right, Jamie, you tried Tyler twice, and it hasn't worked out. We're going to get you some barbecue tickets, right. By gosh.
22: Hey, my lips are smacking. Come on.
1: All right. Let's get this W, buddy. Here we go. NFL schedule release set to happen tomorrow night. Games are already leaking out. Got a text earlier. Lions, Bears, Thanksgiving. I'll take it. Lions, Bears, Thanksgiving. All right. So we start with the NFL. The Cardinals, Jets, Titans all tied for the most losses in the National Football League last year. How many losses for the Cardinals, Jets, and the Titans? No, I'm not saying that just to pop Riley and Tyler within the same question.
3: That's exactly what you're doing.
22: How many losses combined?
1: No, no, total. They all had the same number. What was that number of losses out of 17 games?
22: 14.
1: The answer was 14. So you nailed that one. Here we go. We're off to a good start. Kyle Schwarber currently leads the majors in home runs through 42 games played. How many home runs for the Phillies and former Smokey Kyle Schwarber?
4: Friday.
22: 17.
1: The answer is 17. All right, final one.
22: Gosh.
1: We're going to have to get this one quit. You're as surprised as the rest of us, Jamie.
22: Yes, I am.
1: Here we go. WNBA season is barely in swing. Kelsey Mitchell of the Indiana Fever has scored the most points in any game in the WNBA this year. By the way, they've only played one, the Fever have. How many points did Kelsey Mitchell score, which has the highest point total in a WNBA game yet?
22: This season.
1: Yep.
22: 24.
1: The answer's 30. So you're sitting at 6. That is a fantastic score, Jamie. Let's get some barbecue, buddy.
0: All right, Dagan.
22: Let's go.
0: Dagan, it's Tyler. I want to talk NBA and only NBA.
1: Mm.
0: Are you ready?
5: Yeah.
1: Dagan.
0: Wait, time out. Dagan, how old are you?
5: 11.
0: Dagan, it's my personal goal to make sure that an 11-year-old gets ribs and wings coming up in Hardin Valley on Saturday the 23rd. I want you to focus with me, buddy. You and I got to keep it under 7-6 here, okay?
5: Okay.
0: Or 6-7, as the kids would say. Don't move your hands. Let's talk. I need to know, tonight is game 5 between Cleveland and Detroit. Hey, Dagan, how many combined NBA championships do the Pistons and Cavaliers have? So if you think about the history of the Detroit Pistons, I'm talking NBA titles alone, and the history of the Cleveland Cavaliers, I'm talking NBA titles alone. What number would you get?
5: 4.
0: Correct answer is 4. 3 for Detroit, 1 for Cleveland.
1: Unbelievable.
0: Very nicely done. Hey, Dagan, the NBA draft is being held in Brooklyn, New York. The Nets of Brooklyn own this pick in the first round of June's NBA draft. There are 32 selections. What pick do the Brooklyn Nets own for the first round?
5: 5.
0: The answer's 6, bud. You move up 1. My goodness, this is
1: going to
0: get
1: good. 5 to play with.
0: This is going to get good. Now, here's the thing, Dagan. I'm going to ask the question only once, and I need you to be focused in on this because the last one I got to make sure is a little bit of a quickie here.
5: Okay.
0: Riley Holtom's Memphis Grizzlies own 2 first-round selections, the number 3 overall pick, and this spot's where they'll be picking 2nd. The 2nd overall selection for the first round, the Grizzlies will pick where?
5: 13.
0: The correct answer, 16. That's only 3. Give the kid his win. Play his music. Dang it. Come on. He's 11 years old. He showed up and said, shut up and give me barbecue.
1: Dagan knew his
0: that's
1: stuff.
0: What I'm talking about. Hey, put that 11-year-old back on the line real quick, Riley Holtom.
1: Dagan.
0: Dagan, can you still hear me, bud?
5: Yeah.
0: My guy, where do you go to school?
5: Midtown.
0: Yeah, you know what? You tell all the friends when you're at Midtown next time you see them that you got wings, you got barbecue, you shut up on the radio, and you told a lot of people that
1: dominated.
0: This is my barbecue and I dominate.
1: Yes.
0: You go have a great day,
5: okay.
0: Bud, okay?
1: Dagan, stunt through them hallways tomorrow, buddy.
5: Okay.
0: Dagan's like, shut up. Let me go get my name.
1: Hang on the line, Dagan. Let Riley Holtom get your information.
0: I need all the 11-year-olds to show up and just start schooling people on trivia. Dang it, Dagan. Nicely done, bud.
1: Jamie, third time calling. Keep coming. You were right there. Dagan just went nuts.
0: Jamie's going to call tomorrow and be like, screw you both. I want Riley's questions. Yeah, that's exactly what's going to happen. Can I ask the question I ask every year? Saw a stat last year. They take every NBA All-Star Game roster. Stay with me on this because I know a lot of people are like, who cares who makes the NBA All-Star Game? Stay with me. Through 26 All-Star Games, this was the 2000 NBA All-Star Game and the 2025 NBA All-Star Game. They comprise the rosters of both the world, the United States, the Eastern Conference, the Western Conference. They had the formula of how they figured it out. The average draft position for those rostered spots, Will West, was 12.5. So based on this question or the exercise or this formula was NBA All-Star talent averages out to 1 through 12, the 12th overall selection. The lottery process says if you have a top 14 pick that you're going to get potentially a future All-Star. Will West, in this year's draft class, do you believe that we have at least 12 future NBA All-Stars? What are your thoughts on how loaded it is?
1: Because many people thought... Under five.
0: Many people thought that this was a very large amount of tanking going on to try to get top half
1: talent.
0: At the top, yes.
1: The talent at the top looks fantastic, but it rarely works out that way.
0: Boozer, Peterson.
1: I also think in the NBA, it's very much like the quarterback position in the NFL in that... There's a floor. Kevin Simon always says about football players above the line.
0: Yeah.
1: Right? When it comes to talent. You have to be above the line as a player, but also what's the work you're going to put in when you get there.
0: Right.
1: And will you consistently put in the work after the fact? We were talking yesterday about the 2019 NBA draft.
0: Yes.
1: Zion Williamson was the first overall pick. Looked like, oh my gosh, what a superstar.
0: I was bummed.
1: Do you even want Zion at this point on your roster?
0: No chance.
1: Ja Morant.
0: Bummed that they didn't get John Morant either.
1: John Morant looked unbelievable. I don't want John Morant on the roster.
0: No chance.
1: Like, that's RJ Barrett's third. He's with Toronto now, but he's averaging 20 a game.
0: The key piece that brought you back in Obi.
1: Yeah, I probably would rather have RJ Barrett.
0: Humor me. Who else was after Barrett, who went four? I know Cam Reddish was also
1: DeAndre Hunter.
0: Hunter, who is no longer
1: in Sacramento now, right?
0: No. Yeah, he is.
1: With Sacramento.
0: Yeah, he is.
1: So we'll see. Now he played 20. He played in 45 games this year. So he just is not. He's dealt with some injuries. Has not panned out. Darius Garland was fifth.
0: Darius Garland. Wow.
1: So he was an all-star at one point, and one other guy was an all-star from that draft. You know who it was?
0: Can you tell me what pick he was?
1: He was pick 13.
0: In the 2019
1: NBA draft out of Kentucky.
0: Can't.
1: Tyler Herro.
0: Out of Miami.
1: But as far as like how many draft, not at all. Grant went number 22 that year to your Boston Celtics.
0: That's right. He was part of that draft, that 22 draft. Or I should say 22 overall.
1: Yep.
0: You're right. He was part of that draft. I bet there is a young lady who's walking up right now who wants to get registered for Big Ticket 2026. That opportunity is happening right here at Whitehead Auto Sales, where you can come by and say hello to us. We're here on the South Knoxville Road location.
1: Yep.
0: Put it in your GPS for 7117 Chapman Highway. So 7117 Chapman Highway for that opportunity. Not only that, but Will West, love it or leave it, more to get into. That's all before 7 o'clock right here, Whitehead Auto Sales, where if you missed the announcement earlier today, congratulations to Nick and the family.
1: Yep.
0: Six times you get the opportunity to be named the dealer of the year for both Blount County and Knox County. 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
0: Hey, Will West, do you know what a hypocrite is?
1: Steve Sarkisian?
0: Whoa, wait, what? not Texas, with the third most NIL budgeted for their football program, complaining that things are getting crazy when it comes to unlimited
1: spending. 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
0: In college football.
1: Somebody needs to do something about this.
0: We should hook him and talk about Steve Sarkisian next. I'm sorry, we are? Great. College football on the way. Tyler and Will, 99.1. 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
7: I'm going to pick Texas to win the national championship this year. Just like I did last year. I'm going to pick Arch Manning to win the Heisman Trophy. I did not do that. But Riley Halton did. And this isn't me highlighting that Riley Halton. Look, I didn't pick the national champion right. Riley Halton, he went with the hype around Arch Manning, and I can see why he did. 99.1, you're listening to The Sports Animal. What I am opening this segment with is eventually when you spend around the largest amount possible, not LSU, not Ohio State, we talked about the Jeremiah Smith, bumping them up to well over $40 million. You already heard allegedly what's happening in Baton Rouge. But Will West, Steve Sarkisian, the University of Texas head football coach, man, does he have some things that he wants to talk about and some things. It's really Cody Rhodes. What do you want to talk about? Well, Steve Sarkisian, he wants to talk about how right now his program has the third highest NIL budget for football. But yet he wants to continue to sit here and just rip the Wild West culture that has allowed him to have his roster well over $40 million and likely one of the main favorites or heavyweights to contend for the national championship.
8: Yeah, it's Steve Sarkisian in an interview with Matt Hayes for USA Today. And by the way, Matt Hayes, if you're an SEC football fan, that he is cranking out some great content the last few weeks. So usatoday.com/sports. But I've literally talked to Matt Hayes once in my life. Like, you know what I mean? Like, so I'm not juicing Matt Hayes up. But he's done a great job. Does an interview with Sark. Sark says, you know, we come to the NCAA for rules, and we're the ones to set the rules, and then we go ask our attorney general to sue to get out of them and complain about the fact that it's the Wild West. I ask you, Tyler, is it hypocrisy or just the cost of doing business that the coach with the third highest roster budget in America, valued at over $40 million, is calling it the Wild West and complaining when his school is among the chief ones that are skirting the rules?
7: Yeah, I think it's real rich coming from him, seeing the amount of money he's making on top of how much money that his roster right now is valued at. I'm actually very stunned by this. I would expect it out of Lane Kiffin, who Lane would say, we need rules, we need to be able to find a way to litigate this, we need to find a way to be able to place an understanding.

0: instead of just going into it like you're playing grandma rules. That's what we used to call it in PAL. My grandma would make up the rules as we go. But yet, the two coaches who have spoke the loudest about this, Lane and now Steve Sarkisian, own rosters 1 and 3 when it comes to expenses for NIL. Guys, I think you kind of need to enjoy the comfy seat that you're in, the driver's seat. Now, how much of this is trying to put damage control out there of if he does fall short again? Well, Wes, look at what Texas has done each of the last couple of years. I mean, they made it to the national semifinal 2 years ago. Last year, they had shortcomings but ended up walloping Texas in the Citrus Bowl. It's kind of almost as if this is an opportunity. I hate to say cake eater here, but this is him trying to have his cake and eat it too moment where it was, man, I'm glad I have this roster, but, God, this is getting crazy. We need to go ahead and start adding some more guardrails in place so we have a better understanding of how the sport can play out so there's an even playing field. When the guy right now, the 12 games that he plays in 2026, he's probably going to be taking on 9 different rosters that he's going to be doubled the salary NIL-wise with. Riley Haltom, I think you put it perfect earlier. If there's anybody out there who doesn't need to be opening their mouth about how the Wild Wild West, who has the sheriff's badge and controlling things, Steve Sarkisian should be the first person in line to sit there and be complaining when he's benefiting the most off of it.
1: It's a little bit ridiculous. Just a little bit. Of all the people to make this point, like I said, there are coaches around the country that, like, if you try to make this point to me, I'll at least hear you out.
0: Right.
1: Not from Steve Sarkisian. Not. No. Will, you had the number. What was it? 5% of?
2: Yeah, it's 6%. His salary is 6% of their overall football revenue, just him, before you get to coordinator.
1: Versus, say, in the NFL and one of the best in the league.
2: Sean McVay is 0.015%.
1: And so it just puts it into perspective. As long as you are going to continue to run up your paycheck and I don't blame him for taking the job. No.
2: Yeah, or the money.
1: This is what is coming with your $10 million job in the year 2026. If you don't like it, take another job. I don't know. We need more electricians. Like, you don't have to be. You don't have to be a $10 million football coach, but that's your job, and this is part of the job in 2026. You don't like it, just deal with it, man. I don't.
2: It's like Pablo Escobar saying we have a cocaine problem. Yes, like, yes, a little bit.
1: Exactly. It's so ridiculous.
2: That's what it's like. It's the Derek Andre shooting someone. Will someone do something? We need gun control in this country right after you shoot somebody. Yeah. That's what it feels like. It is. Is that you're literally the one right there leading the pack, breaking the rules, doing the thing that you're complaining about. So it doesn't make any sense to me.
0: I just look at Eric Andre turning back to the
2: yes,
0: camera.
2: Yes, that's what this is like with him doing that. And it's wild that this keeps happening, right?
0: Yes, yes.
2: So I don't understand. Here's what I don't understand. Why are we the only two human beings in the media dunking on them? Mike Greenberg does as well on Get Up. I've seen no one else is willing to say that, right? Like, okay, then don't take the money. If it's crazy and it's the Wild West, don't take the money or don't spend the money. It's somebody needs to do something about how fast everybody's driving down the interstate while you're doing 20 miles above the speed limit on the interstate. You're also doing it. You're leading the way doing it right now, by the way. Now, I don't know if this college front office thing is real.
0: The website?
2: Yeah.
0: I asked
2: whether they're doing NIL valuations.
0: I talked to a buddy last night and asked him if he was familiar with it, and he is deep into college. He's like, this is the first I'm hearing of this.
2: Yeah, yeah, yeah. So they're saying LSU's at $50 million. Ohio State's at 43.5. Texas is at 40, just over 40. I think Tennessee's, they had it at 37 is the valuation. I don't think that's accurate.
0: No, I don't think it is.
2: I mean, but I don't know. But I'll say this. I know for a fact two of the people on Tennessee's roster are making more than what their valuation was for them. I don't know about anything else.
0: Well, not that it's the be-all, end-all, but if you already know two of them are
2: yes, yes. But those two are making more than what the valuation was from college front office on what Tennessee's roster was.
0: Or it's not accurate.
2: Yeah, yeah. It's not accurate, but is it inaccurate the other way?
0: What direction?
2: And I don't know the answer necessarily to that, but it's – it's just, man, but okay, this is why, like, when you get a coach like Josh Heupel or Rick Barnes or people like that, are we easier on them than we are some other people? Like, am I easier on Josh Heupel than it was Butch Jones and Derek Dooley?
0: Well, yeah, because ooh, almost said the no word.
2: Because they suck. You know, yeah. Like, well, they weren't good, and they're not bad guys. You know, and Josh Heupel is like a good guy. So there's a reason why I'm like, give DeBoer a chance, Alabama fans. He'll be fine, right? Because the opposite of that is Steve Sarkisian. You know what I mean? That screams to special needs kids, and you know what I mean, like it, and does things like this. And chronically underachieves, but continues to make piles of cash.
0: Who will be the next coach to foolishly come out and say something to this level?
2: Oh, media days are coming up. All over the place.
0: Kirby?
2: Kirby definitely will. Kirby. I have been in the room for Kirby to say, won't be here for a player making $100,000.
0: Yeah, you will.
2: You're a liar. You know what I mean?
0: Yeah, you will.
2: Yeah, you will. I have been there while Lane's sweating out last night's gin in Dallas, Texas, under the lights, just pouring sweat, man. And while he's talking about just pro sports now, it's all it is. I don't even know why we're pretending like there's anything to it. Like, and just losing it. Like, I'm like, sure, man. That's cool.
0: Let's go to the back. You, hey, Will West from WNML. What the hell are you talking about, Lane?
2: Lane, is that Hornitos that's coming out of your pores right now?
0: Hey, Lane, start bitch cut clear liquors. Vodka, gin. Tequila.
2: I do believe you stopped drinking. I do believe that.
0: Well, that's something you believe about.
2: But he lied
0: Lane.
2: To us about owning a dog, so there's that. Ivins gets really upset when that happened. I would just put his stuff to the side.
0: Take us to the reset, please.
2: That's Tyler Ivins. Yes. I'm Will West. Love It or Leave It is next on Tyler and Will.
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11: You know, it's interesting. For such a long time, I think people thought about diseases as something that mostly happened later in life. Just in recent years, however, we as a society have really begun to think about preventing certain ailments much, much earlier. Case in point, new study out of Northwestern University School of Medicine found the mid-30s are a major turning point for men's heart health. For women, about a decade later. But for the men, this is the time when you really need to be thinking about your heart health seriously. At a bare minimum, start seeing a primary care doctor once a year just to get your blood pressure and cholesterol checked. You can also look up and then do your best to follow what is known as the American Heart Association's Life's Essential 8. These are things everyone can do to decrease their risk of heart disease. I'm Dr. Sanjay Gupta, helping you live a better life.
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19: An early evening stray downpour will give way to a mostly clear sky overnight. Lows drop to around 50. Full sunshine returns on Thursday. Highs only around 70. Gets even cooler Thursday night with lows in the upper 40s. Highs will jump into the upper 70s on Friday. You can check the radar anytime on the WVLT First Alert Weather app. I'm Chief Meteorologist Spencer Denton from the WVLT First Alert Weather Center.
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0: Guillermo.
1: Riley asked us a question. There are 5 burning questions.
0: Yes.
1: Would you rather have to listen to every Post Malone song nonstop on a loop? Let him stomp on your toe. Or watch the entire Rousey Carano fight coming up on Friday night.
0: He can hit me in the wiffle ball bat one time in the junk as long as I don't have to do either.
1: Which star bitch cut? Riley hits in the wiffle ball with the in the junk with a wiffle ball bat. Every Post Malone song, he's put out 43 singles. So that doesn't include the songs that he hasn't put out a single. Or all of the entire broadcast of Rousey versus Carano.
0: I'm going to start the wiffle ball bat. I'm going to bench the Rousey fight because I can at least bet on it. And I'm going to cut listening to Post Malone. His music's god-awful. It's god-awful.
1: Yep.
0: Here's the crazy thing. There are 2 artists out there. I'm not even going to step into that because I don't want to upset somebody.
1: Yeah, so here's what's on the card. You ready? It's coming up Friday.
0: Okay.
1: Nate Diaz against Mike Perry.
0: Sure.
1: Francis Ngannou against Philippe Lenz.
0: Okay.
1: Jason Jackson against Lorenz Larkin. At this point, I could just start. I'm going to start making up names and tell you that they're MMA fighters.
0: Okay, no, time out. Riley, will you play tomorrow? Turn your microphone on. Do not cheat. Will you play tomorrow? Made-up UFC, made-up MMA fighter or actual fighter on the Rousey, who that she's fighting?
1: Yeah, the Rousey Carano. Well, I've gone through
0: Rousey
1: all of them.
0: Carano.
1: So here's what I need you to do.
0: Okay.
1: I need you just to do MMA, real MMA fighters or character actors and episodes of The Wire.
0: I'm serious. I'll do it.
1: That's what I need you to do. So dust off your old IMDb there, Riley. And I know you're an MMA guy. So
0: So, Riley, tomorrow, do you think if I gave you 7, you could get at least 4 right? MMA fighter or character from the show The Wire?
2: Maybe. No, it would literally. So what is it? 4 out of 7 that I would have to get?
0: Correct.
2: That's close to
0: 50%.
2: Like so
0: we're doing the NBA series.
1: Yeah, that's true. Yeah, best of 7.
2: It's close to 50%. So I'm picking blindly. So yeah, there's like a 50-50 shot. So if I get lucky, yeah. If I don't get lucky, no. No.
0: Love it or leave it. Time. Thanks to our friends over at Colossal Productions, Tyler and Will.
3: 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Love it or leave it on 99.1 The Sports Animal.
0: How would you like to have your own private watch party of Ronda Rousey this weekend on a giant 17-foot LED TV wall? 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And that is MMA knower of all things fighting, Riley Haltom. Good evening.
4: Returning to Oxford on September 19th, Lane Kiffin and LSU will meet the Rebels under the lights at Vaught-Hemingway Stadium to open up SEC play. Love it or leave it, putting one of the biggest storyline games at night.
0: Is that bad news, Bears?
1: No,
0: Ole Miss,
1: I love it.
0: Old Miss fans drinking all day.
1: Yep.
2: Have you seen the Oxford Police Department Twitter account?
0: Like,
2: tweeted about it.
0: What'd they say?
2: It was just like a little video of a guy being like, "Ugh."
1: I love this. I love that it's at night. Yes, give me all that. I want that.
0: I mean, I want it because I'm going to be. Do you remember what happened?
1: Lane's going to beat the ever loving crap out of them, isn't he?
0: I have a feeling he will. Do you remember what happened the night Lane came back to Knoxville, where I was?
1: Oh, yeah.
0: I got hit the head with a trash can.
1: Yeah, you got hit
0: trying
1: the head
0: to
1: with
0: save Smokey.
1: That was awesome.
0: Wait, what?
1: Well, you're fine.
0: Yeah.
1: Now that I know you're fine, it's awesome.
0: Yeah.
1: I was telling Cantwell the story about you getting concussed during our second wrestling match.
0: Yes.
1: And he was like, wait, what?
0: Oh, yeah.
1: I was like, no, he was out of his feet. That happened.
0: Oh, yeah. Go back and watch me trying to talk on the microphone.
1: Yeah, and then he threw up outside. So I'm back, and Josh was like, what?
0: Yeah.
1: And so, he's like, really? And I'm like, yeah, it was awesome. And then I'm like, well, it's awesome knowing I know he's okay now.
0: Yeah. So, Riley, did you ever hear that story quickly?
2: I did. Protect
0: Oh, you did?
2: Smoky.
0: Okay, yeah. Some stupid kids that were leaving the student section decided they wanted to take an empty trash can that had maybe 6 or 7 cans and throw it off the ramp towards the bottom while I escorted Smokey, the live Smokey dog, and his 2 handlers through the hallway near the south end zone to get him into his locker room. And while we were walking the dog, because they were pelting tennis balls, mustard, empty cans on that horrible fourth down call, I'm walking Smokey, and I just hear bleep, bleep, bleep, cuss words, and I look up, and a trash can hits me in the head. They clearly weren't trying to throw it. They just threw it off the ramp, and it was going straight for the dog, and I headed it like Pele. And then I saw Eric Kane 20 minutes later, and he goes, dude, what happened to your hair? And I went, I got hit by a trash can. So, boy, oh, boy, I can't wait for Lane, who has pissed off another program, to go back to the house. Let's see how it works out on September 19th. I love it because it's going to be great cinema, but Will's right. They are going to be a mud flap, and they're going to get beat down.
2: Yeah, I think the answer is you love it if you're anywhere outside of Oxford. If you live in Oxford. ACC Commissioner Jim Phillips told the media that ESPN does not want the college football playoff to expand past 16 teams, making it clear they would rather stay with 12 or move up to 14. Love it or leave it, the four-letter network getting their wish.
0: This thing's going way past 16.
1: Yeah, it is.
0: Yeah, sorry, ESPN. Now I understand why ESPN, which, hang on, explain to me, why does the ESPNs not want to see this thing go to 24?
1: Because they do, like, part of this is what they could do with their inventory from a programming standpoint, but the other portion of the one reason that they want to go to 24, the reason the coaches do is because I can get it at 8-4 and I have more units that I can win to get money. One of the reasons why conference commissioners, athletics directors want to go there is because they can negotiate, they can make 10 this thing. Where we bring in multiple networks, yeah. ESPN doesn't hold it all, and we get more money.
0: This is going to 24, whatever way you want to parcel it out.
1: Yeah,
0: so
1: hard leap.
0: I'm going to leave this. If we just saw the NCAA tournament bump to 76, you think they're going to slow down with football? No chance.
1: True or false, by 2030, we will be beyond 24 teams.
0: I leave it, but not shortly after.
1: Yeah. The only way it isn't to me is if we've broken off of the Super Conference.
0: Okay. Yeah. I have a feeling, though, they would have to cut back on regular season games. Like, I could see them going down to 11 regular season games, 9 conference games, to be able to fit in a 5th or 6th potential game in there for the postseason. Seeing that the regular season doesn't matter anymore, mm-hmm. Right, Wink?
2: Vegas odds have moved in favor of the Bucks moving on from Giannis Antetokounmpo ahead of June's NBA draft. Love it or leave it, Milwaukee dealing the 2-time MVP.
0: Have you seen the odds? Early favorites to acquire Milwaukee's 2-time MVP. Golden State, Boston, Cleveland.
1: Dude, our buddy DeShane on the secret text line texted me, he said, you know, Boston's got the best offer. Because they actually have draft picks and they can give them Jaylen Brown. But that's the literal last thing I want. The last thing I want is Joe Mazzulla coaching, Tatum getting to run the team, and Giannis there. Just no dog in anybody on that roster.
0: I love it. He's gone. Jimmy Haslam came out and said, we're either not trading him or I want him gone with draft picks before the June draft. It's one or the other, and I think they're going to get the latter. He's gone with draft picks. I love it. I think if you've got a Giannis jersey, you want to eBay it to try to get as much back as you can, you better do it now, because once he's shipped, you're going to lose about 2 quarters on that final price.
1: Then you have to sit on it for a decade, and it's a throwback.
0: Yeah.
1: I'm going to love this. He's gone. I would say percentage chance 99.9. He's gone.
0: I ain't going that high, but it's not 60-40.
1: They're going. Look, the only way they don't trade him is if nobody wants him, and people want him.
0: People want him.
2: Speaking of odds, Vegas doesn't have A.J. DeBonsa as a lock to be the number one overall selection to the Wizards, with Cam Boozer and Darren Peterson gaining momentum overnight. Love it or leave it, the BYU star eventually heading to D.C.
1: Yeah, hard love. This is going to happen. The only way this doesn't happen is if A.J. forces his way out. Looks like, no, he wants to be the number one overall pick. Make money off people.
0: Here's the thing. Cam Boozer's not going to be the number one overall pick.
1: Darren Peterson's not either.
0: Is it Darren Peterson's camp who's trying to put this out?
1: No,
0: here?
1: No. It's somebody in Vegas trying to make money. Because somebody will bet on it and they'll lose, and it's just free money if you're Vegas.
0: I'm just telling you right now, A.J. DeBonsa, come on. DeBonsa, Trey Young, Anthony Davis next year to get started in D.C. $3 isn't a runaway favorite, but if you want it over $4, you're going to have to wait a little bit of time. But before you know it, it will be a runaway favorite. Yeah, give me – I love it. DeBonsa will be a Wizard coming up June 23, I believe it is. Correct me if I'm wrong, June 23.
2: This is on this day 1 year ago that Pete Rose and Shoeless Joe Jackson were removed from MLB's permanently ineligible list. Love it or leave it, we'll see Pete and the others in the Hall of Fame before the turn of the decade.
0: Okay, so the 26 class is the summer.
1: So it's Pete and others.
0: Well, it says Pete and others. I think Pete's in by the turn of the decade. I don't know if you're going to get Shoeless and some of the Black Sox guys in.
1: I'm going to love this that at least those two guys are in.
0: I think Pete's in by
1: 27.
0: You want to, in my opinion, what I think is going to happen?
1: What?
0: If I'm not mistaken, I think Rob Manfred's MLB commissioner contract is up in 29. I bet the new commissioner, whoever takes Manfred's spot, will come in that year of 29, and it will say he's eligible for the Hall of Fame, and everybody will put him in that summer of 29. So I love this. But you said others. I don't know who others is, but we'll just keep it at Pete for my answer. Pete Rose will be in the Hall of Fame before the turn of the decade, yes.
1: So Pete Rose. Let's see. 1999 was his final year.
0: Yeah, because it was before the Reds won the 90 World Series.
1: August of 1999.
0: Yeah, but he was in Philly by then.
1: He voluntarily accepted a permanent place on baseball's ineligible list.
0: Did he end his career with Philly?
1: No, he was back with the Reds. But he was the manager of the Reds at the time.
0: That's right. My apologies.
1: Yeah, he was back with the Reds, manager of the Reds.
0: But his playing career, didn't he go Phillies, Expos?
1: Yeah, his last 3 years, he was a player manager that he played. And then he was with the Reds for another 3 years. And then it was August of that year that he was banned.
0: Yeah, that's right.
1: I'm going to...
0: They didn't want
1: to feel like the 40th anniversary is when you do it?
0: At this point in time, as long as he couldn't profit off the inscription Hall of Fame.
1: Yeah, that's the biggest thing. So, also this, Love, it'll be over within 2 years, he'll be in the Hall.
0: Last chance, Will West. We hit the reset here with a little less than 10 minutes to play with here. Tyler and Will, we draw our two finalists next. We're going to find out who in South Knoxville is going to be joining us for the big ticket giveaway. Get you set up for what's coming up Thursday when we'll be heading back towards neck of the woods, Kingston Pike. Maybe come out and grab a bite and a beer with us tomorrow. Any hints where we're going to be? Wink, wink. Tyler and Will, we say goodbye next here on the Sports Animal.
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14: A Better Life with Dr. Sanjay Gupta.
15: For years, scientists have been studying the association between depression and dementia. As you might expect, the relationship is complicated. But there's this new study out of the UK which found it's not just broad strokes. There are six symptoms of depression that are especially correlated with dementia risk years later. Number one, losing confidence in yourself. Two, not being able to face up to your problems. Three, not feeling warmth or affection from other people. Four, feeling nervous and anxious all the time. Five, not being satisfied with the way tasks are carried out. And finally, six, difficulty concentrating. What we could be seeing here is the impact of people becoming less social, or that certain changes in the brain lead to both depression and dementia. But dementia takes longer to manifest. If you notice these symptoms, talk to your doctor about it. I'm Dr. Sanjay Gupta, helping you live a better life.
0: Hey, what's up? It's Tyler Ivins, and it looks like you are currently streaming the Sports Animal. 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You want to make a little coin? 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
1: Riley Halton, did I hear a little bit of excitement come out of your voice over the last couple of moments? 99.1, you're listening to The Sports Animal. 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
2: That's why he's excited.
1: Luke, because he's got 3 more minutes with us.
2: Yes.
1: You're a funny man.
2: He doesn't have to deal with us anymore.
1: No, Riley, are you buying this? That A.J. DeBonza's not the runaway favorite to be the number one overall selection? Our boy Riley, he looked at us through the glass all throughout Tuesday's programming and said, Man, as a Grizzlies fan, I was going to kill to do whatever it takes to be able to get him in a Grizzlies uniform. Are you buying any of this noise that DeBonza is going anywhere but to Washington to start the NBA draft in June?
3: Am I buying it? Absolutely not. Would I love for it to happen? Yes. If the Wizards are dumb enough to make that decision to go Boozer Peterson over A.J. DeBonza, and then who is it at two? It's the
1: Darren Peterson from Kansas.
3: No, but he's drafting the Utah. Jazz. Yeah, Utah. And if Utah is somehow dumb enough to let him leave the state,
2: it ain't gonna happen.
3: Then yeah, I would love for that to happen, but I'm not buying it at all that it's actually going to play out that way.
1: Hey, Will West, how about two people finalists for Big Ticket 2026?
2: Who do we have?
1: Great first name, by the way, Tyler Edwards from Knoxville.
2: Tyler, congratulations.
1: Congratulations, Tyler. And how about Ann Atchley from Louisville?
2: Ann!
1: If your name's Tyler.
2: Wait, Louisville.
1: No, it's Louisville.
2: Yeah, I thought you said Louisville. And I'm like, no.
1: Did I say Louisville?
2: Tennessee. Yeah, it's Tennessee.
1: Sorry, I've still got Rick Pitino's jerk comments on my brain today. I apologize.
2: I have a screw line beard and got a flat-billed hat. And someone who's born in Louisville, I can say that.
1: And Knoxville. Will West, we got a little more than 60 seconds. How about one more congratulations for Nick Whitehead and the Whitehead family?
2: Yeah, that's right. Whitehead Auto Sales, 6 years in a row, voted best dealership. They've done it in Blount County. They've done it in Knox County. Now we're at the South Chapman Highway location. But don't forget about South Hall Road.
1: Right.
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1: You know what? I'm going to give a shout-out to the real person we need to give a shout-out to. Mama Deb for bringing all the food.
2: Yes!
1: What's up, Deb? Thanks for bringing all the food today. She gave me a big mama bear hug, and I really appreciate it. Chris Bernard was dapping it up with Carlos Lopez. Everybody was here today, stopping by and saying hello to us.
2: Just see more
1: right
2: people
1: here
2: taking over the world.
1: At Whitehead Auto Sales. Where are we going to be tomorrow, you ask?
2: Glad you asked. Eats, drinks.
1: Scenic views. I bet you if we were at Twin Peaks right now, it would be 29.9 degrees Fahrenheit on the digital thermometer that's outside of the...
2: That
1: stop laughing,
2: right.
1: Chris. Are you going to be with us tomorrow? Yes, you are. Stop by and
2: Bernard.
1: See Chris. Chris is going to eat the biggest chicken fried steak he has ever seen. No, you're not? Well, somebody will order it there.
2: Bernard says if you come by tomorrow, he will thumb wrestle all takers.
1: All takers, ladies and gentlemen.
2: You want some? Come get some. You want the smoke? You don't want the smoke.
1: Riley, Tyler, Will, bye. Talk tomorrow, Thursday at 3.
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17: You know, it's interesting. For such a long time, I think people thought about diseases as something that mostly happened later in life. Just in recent years, however, we as a society have really begun to think about preventing certain ailments much, much earlier. Case in point, new study out of Northwestern University School of Medicine found the mid-30s are a major turning point for men's heart health. For women, about a decade later. But for the men, this is the time when you really need to be thinking about your heart health seriously. At a bare minimum, start seeing a primary care doctor once a year just to get your blood pressure and cholesterol checked. You can also look up and then do your best to follow what is known as the American Heart Association's Life's Essential Eight. These are things everyone can do to decrease their risk of heart disease. I'm Dr. Sanjay Gupta, helping you live a better life.

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Program our caller and text line right now into your phone, 865-656-9900.

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4: 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All right, more NFL leaks are coming out. Before we get to the international ones, because this is pretty pertinent here and it's pretty time sensitive, we know that the Rams and the 49ers are playing in Australia on Thursday night here, Friday morning in Down Under in Aussie land, and that Thursday is normally the opening night of the season. But since they're doing that, we're going to have a Wednesday night opening night of the season, Brad. And according to Jordan Schultz, NFL insider, it's going to be a Super Bowl rematch. Seahawks. And the Patriots, it'll begin, the NFL season will begin with the two teams that ended it, and it was that blowout in favor of the Seattle Seahawks. I think we could do better than this, honestly, opening night. I don't want to watch a game that I just saw 7 months ago, and it was a one-sided blowout. I know that things can absolutely change. Kind of boring. I think we could have done much better. I'm just being honest.
5: No, I'm A-okay with this. And this is kind of par for the course. We usually see the Super Bowl rematches at week one. So this is not off the beaten path by any stretch of the imagination. I mean, you still have some star power in this game. Obviously with JSN, Jackson Smith and Jigba, we just discussed. You got the rotation of running backs. Jadarian Price may make a cannonball splash in his first NFL regular season game, though he could be a rotational back of sorts. He got Sam Darnold, obviously. Then in the New England side of it, with all the Vrabel controversy, good God almighty, that's got people tuning in just for that alone. Got Drake May. A.J. Brown's probably going to be a member of this organization in his Patriots regular season debut. There's some spice. There's some sizzle here. And I'm already thinking about how many tickets I'm going to gamble on. Probably 6, 7, 8 I will have open at BetMGM. So I'm totally down for this game. But Wednesday, hump day, a little weird.
4: Yeah, all right. And I guess when you throw in the Vrabel stuff with Russini, by the way, you see the picture of her kissing her husband on Mother's Day. And, yeah, I mean, he's like an executive at Shake Shack, right? He don't need it to stay for money, but hey, maybe. No. Maybe he's staying. Maybe they're staying together for the kids. And look, if that's the case, when she has her dirty laundry has been aired for everybody to see, I give the husband a ton of credit if he's sticking with her after that. Because again, it doesn't sound like
5: we don't know anything, Pat, about this marriage. We don't know what they agreed to previously. Maybe he knew that she had some, you know, side piece, and it would happen to be Mike Vrabel. And he's like, yeah, I'm totally fine with it. I'm okay with it. You know, it's up to the individuals. It's up to how the couples come to agree in whatever agreement they have in the contract they quote unquote sign. We have no idea what the specifics are until we hear it from the horse's mouth. So I'm not going to jump to conclusions about anything, but they seem to be together right now, at least for a hot minute. We'll see if it continues.
4: Okay. All right. And then, yeah, the fact, not the fact, but the idea and the likelihood that AJ Brown will be on the Patriots. Okay. I still think that you look at all the Seahawks 2026 opponents this upcoming season. I think we could have done a little bit better. You know, again, Rams and Niners are out of the question, so I don't want to see them play the Cardinals. But you look at the other teams that they're going to play, and I guess we don't know. This game is going to be in Seattle, right? Because it does say that the Patriots is one of their home opponents. Yes. I'm fine with Seattle opening up. I mean, Seahawks, Chiefs, I would have been very interested in that. Seahawks, no. Bears, your Chicago yes. Bears on opening
5: yes.
4: night.
5: Bear
4: that
5: down.
4: Probably would have been better. I would have loved to see that. Seahawks, Bears, to me, would have beaten Seahawks, Patriots. Again, we just saw that Super Bowl. We got to see it again. Like, put that in, like, week 6 or week 7. Let's see how these teams are doing in the first couple of weeks. And then, you know, you can build up that Super Bowl rematch. I'm watching two games in a row. I don't know.
5: Still going to be jazzed. You're still going to be excited. You're going to be over the moon that football is back. It doesn't matter who's playing. It could have been like Cleveland and some other rubbish franchise and even completely game with it. So come on, dude. Let's not, you know, again, pack away your jump to conclusions, Matt, from the Office Space days and just roll with it. Seahawks Patriots is a damn good game.
4: I guess. All right. You know what I am pumped for, though? I am pumped for the 9 international games that we've got this year. You say really?
5: Are you really?
4: Yeah. Yeah. Honestly, give me an international game every single Sunday. Give it to me every single Sunday. Because you and I do this for a living. We have to watch football games. And so I already commit from 1 o'clock Eastern to 11:30 PM Eastern. What's another freaking 3 hours? What's another 3 hours, man? You know, like all these games are basically at 9:30 AM Eastern, except you got one Mexico City game. And I guess the Melbourne game is going to be a prime time for us. So 9 of them, 7 of them will be in the morning, if I'm not mistaken. Actually, no, because you got the Rio game. That'll be at night. So really, it's only 6 Sunday mornings that we have to commit to. I don't mind it. I don't mind it. I know some people might think it's too much. I mean, do you think it's too much? Is it too many international games? Has the NFL gone out of their way too much to try to expand?
5: Look, I understand what the NFL's point here, their ploy, right? They want to have it become a worldwide love affair for their product. They're trying to expand. They're trying to gain a wider fan base. I get all of that. The economics, of course, come into play with it. But, yeah, man, I think 9 international games, way too many. I think it comes at the expense of the local fan bases who eat, breathe, and live for football and losing a home game, going across the pond. And they may not have the means to afford a ticket to go to Germany, to go to London, to go to Paris, where there's going to be a game. So, that's the downside of it. You know, a lot of fantasy football fans hate it as well because that early morning game, if they're trying to make a last second decision, maybe they got a guy that's questionable. They're not sure if he's going to be in the lineup, out of the lineup. They got to get up the butt crack of dawn to set their fantasy lineup, but they have a player in that game and it's a pain in the arse and they're just not a fan of it. So there are some downsides to it. I just wonder, when are they going to stop? Where is the next game going to be? Is it going to be Madagascar? Maybe Greenland. That's all the rage right now. Like, you know, where are they going to play? Maybe it's the Galapagos Islands and the tortoises are going to have front row seats. Like, where does it stop right now with these international games? I mean, Melbourne, Australia is a whole new ball of wax. And I expect that they are going to expand into Asia. Maybe Japan, there could be a game. Maybe Korea, there could be a game. Where does it end? I think it's getting a bit ridiculous.
4: I think Tokyo would be the next logical standpoint. You know, a culturally rich place like that. 500 million people living in Japan, if I'm not mistaken. I don't know if we'll go to China. Right? I mean, geopolitically, that there might be a snare.
5: Not a good idea.
4: Yeah, might be a couple of hoops to jump through there. I wouldn't be surprised if they go to Tokyo, Japan. I wouldn't be surprised if they go to Africa. Right? And like, I was like South Africa, like Johannesburg. I wouldn't be shocked if the NFL goes there. If it feels like if they're going to Australia, there is no place the NFL will not go. And if they're going to Rio in Brazil for the third straight year now, feels like that has worked well enough. They're going back to Mexico City, Vikings and the Niners in week 11 in November. Munich feels like it's been a massive success. Madrid has been a massive success. They're going to Paris for the first time, like you said. Feels like it's a matter of time before the Jaguars officially move out to London. And so, you know, they got a couple of staple cities now that they're going to run back every single year. By the way, did you see Joe Burrow? He was basically begging to be in Madrid in Spain last year. And, you know, the NFL schedule makers, is it Mike North, who's like the schedule guru, basically granted his wish. So you got the Bengals in Madrid this year. Joe Burrow can go out there and basically do his own little fashion week. He can wear a bunch of weird fits and it'll be great. And, you know, the Bengals can, that'll be the main focus of their season, is going to Spain in what could be an otherwise fruitless season yet again for Cincinnati.
5: Good for Joe Burrow. He's got to clean up a bunch of tapas and some fine, Spanish wines. Outstanding place Spain is, by the way. I've always wanted to go. I can't wait to get there at some point in my lifetime. Let me ask you this, Pat. Everybody feels it's going to be a foregone conclusion. NFL franchise will eventually take up home base in London, England. I honestly believe, in somewhere in Germany, whether it's Munich, it's Berlin, it's Frankfurt, whatever it may be, I think there is going to be a team eventually in Germany as well. Because back in the NFL Europe days in the 1990s and early 2000s, the Germans, man, they fill the stands. They love American football in that country. So I think an NFL franchise would be a wild and tremendous success somewhere in Germany if they were to expand. And maybe we get like two international teams eventually that become part of an expansion era of the NFL. I wouldn't take that off the table. Maybe put one in London, one in Germany. I could see that coming down the chute, but how many years is it going to be? 5 years? 10 years? The travel is going to be absolutely brutal for those teams that are involved, but do you see that unfolding at some point in the near future?
4: Yeah, because it feels like we've all tiptoed around, I think, not the fact, but the pretty damn good likelihood that there is going to be a team that is officially out in London soon. Whether they move the Jaguars there or we just start a new expansion franchise, then yes, once you get one there, it makes a lot easier on the travel if you then have a second team in Germany, you have a third team in Madrid, and then those three teams, you know, they're basically in their own European division, and you get a fourth probably in Paris in the next 20 years, and then you have your own other division. Then you got 36 teams, and then away we go. And then it basically, you know, a lot of time's going to have to pass, I think, before we get more than one. But yeah, I don't know. We want to put a date on it. I would guess we'll have a franchise in London by 2032. And then we'd probably have a second international team by 2036. That's my guess. Within 10 years, we'll have not one, but we'll have two international NFL franchises. What do you think?
5: I'm totally down with that. My recommendation for team names, I'm with the German Schnapps, number one. And I want the London Beef Eaters, all alcohol themed, please. And thank you.
4: The Frankfurt or the Munich Wieners, the Munich Wieners. And they basically just, you know, instead of the terrible
5: the
4: towel,
5: sauerkraut,
4: they got the yeah, terrible dongs, and they just wave around wieners. I would love that. I got a unique set of skills. Catching meat in my mouth is one of them.
5: There it is. There it is. You're perfect fit for that franchise in Germany, inevitably.
4: Yeah. All right. Let's pivot here. Let's talk some more NFL. 310-840-4910, number to join the show, by the way. Is it too many international games? How long until you think we get a international franchise, most likely in London? And which games are you looking forward to the most here on these international slate? Let's get to Carnell Tate here, Brad, because not only are the Titans in the news because Cam Ward is going to be on season 3 of Quarterback on Netflix, so we could talk about that in a little bit, but Carnell Tate agreed to, on his 4-year, $51 million contract after they drafted him 4th overall a couple weeks ago, and he was the first receiver off the board. What kind of year are you expecting from Carnell Tate? And Brad, obviously you're the fantasy guru here, so what's his ADP looking like right now as we're in May? And just overall, do you think Carnell Tate is going to be the next big rookie sensation here? And can he help Cam Ward and the Titans finally get out of the basement, the AFC South?
5: Yeah, they were desperate for a WR1. He's got to have every opportunity to prove his mettle instantaneously in this offense. So that, you know, I got Wendell Robinson now, part of the organization, as you're very familiar with, is, you know, a big fan of the New York Giants, how slippery he can be underneath. Carnell Tate does not have explosive speed. He's a 4.53, 40 yard guy. I saw him play live and in person a couple of times for the Ohio State. Very savvy route runner. Big body receiver, excellent hands, can high point, can win a lot of routes. He's subtle in his savviness, is the best way to kind of describe him. Excellent in his breaks and his route running precision that he has. And that's going to come in handy for Cam Ward. And, you know, can Cam Ward get the ball to him crisply, consistently? So that's the big question, knowing that Cam Ward last season was well outside the top 30 in adjusted completion percentage. Mike Clay at ESPN has Carnell Tate in year one projected for 121 targets, 75 receptions, 1,014 yards and 4 touchdowns at wide receiver 30 in fantasy. His ADP right now, slightly higher at wide receiver 29, 70.03 overall. Honestly, dude, I think it's a little rich for my blood. I think Clay's projection is aggressive. I would pencil him in more for like 65 to 70.

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1: Going to be throwing a ton of footballs to Wandale Robinson, right? Because it's great. You want to have your second-year quarterback on page with your rookie number four overall pick receiver right out of the gate. But also, like, you want him thrown to a veteran that you know has good hands, that is reliable, and that's what Wandale Robinson is. So I think, honestly, I think Carnell Tate's going to lose out on some targets as he gets acclimated to the NFL and as he plays on the outside while Wandale's in the slot, and you can make things a lot easier for Cam Ward with Wandale Robinson in the slot, a lot just easier patterns to get your quarterback feeling more comfortable. So, yeah, I don't see 1,000 yards for Carnell Tate. I mean, he'd have to stay healthy. And he would have to be as good as advertised. Like, he'd have to be worth the fourth overall pick. There would have to be a very small learning curve for him. And Cam Ward's also got to be great, which he wasn't last year. And the problem was he didn't have a lot of weapons and he didn't have a good offensive line. So there's a lot of things that have to happen for Carnell Tate to be a really solid rookie receiver and picking up 1,000 yards in year one. Yeah, I don't see it happening. I think Carnell Tate can be great, but I just don't see him exploding onto the scene right away. Not with all the challenges and all the limitations that I still think this Titans offense is going to have.
2: And again, taking it from a fantasy football perspective, you know, I estimate he's going to be somewhere in that wide receiver 36 to wide receiver 40 range. So I play in a 12-team league. I actually played a couple of 14-teamers. I play in a 16-teamer because I'm a sicko. I'm so demented in the head, Pat. I play in a 20-team fantasy league. You want to talk about murder? Oh, man, that's rough. Every single week, scratch and claw and try to get some points out of your fantasy starters. You know, Carnell Tate's got to have value in deeper leagues, but traditional fantasy leagues, which are the 10 or 12 team variety, he's not going to be a week to week starter. I think he's going to be really matchup dependent. Again, like the skill set, but I kind of agree. You know, if I had to make a decision, who's going to catch more balls this season for the Tennessee Titans? Is it going to be Carnell Tate or is it going to be Wandale Robinson? I'm going to side with Wandale Robinson. He's that water bug underneath. Highly reliable and excellent and savvy route runner in the short to intermediate field. He is going to be, I think, the primary target in most instances for Cam Ward and may clean up often in garbage time with the Titans and all their issues defensively and playing from behind as a result. So I will take Wandale Robinson at a far greater discount than, you know, pay out of pocket and exorbitantly so for the hype of Carnell Tate this year.
1: I agree 100%. Brad, let's hard pivot here because we got a phone call and we love taking your phone calls. So, you know, again, coming off the draft lottery a couple of days ago for the NBA, 310-840-4910. We've got a lot of excited Wizards fans. We've got Lap, who's in D.C., that wants to talk about the NBA draft. And so let's pivot from the football conversation. Let's get a phone call here on what the Wizards should do with the number one pick. Lap in D.C. is next up on line one. Go ahead, Lap. You got it, man.
3: Hey, what's up, man? Hey, congrats to your Knicks, man. I know you is pumped right now, so keep it up, man. I want to see y'all go all the way, man. It's a long time coming,
1: Lap,
3: man.
1: I appreciate that, brother. Thank you, man. I'm waiting. I'm anxious. I won game one already.
3: Oh, yeah. Yeah, definitely. I'm just curious what you guys think we should do with that first overall pick. I know Utah wants DeBonza. You know, should we entertain that? Maybe can get Peterson and maybe Ace Bailey or something in the draft, or maybe trade down because I like Caleb Wilson too. So what do you think we should do? Because it's been a long time coming, man. We haven't heard a first-round pick in a while. So, you know, we've been doing this whole rebuilding phase, and I think it's now no more tanking, man. We got to start winning. And if we can get some picks or get a great player, then we can start. Because I don't know what Anthony Davis or Trey Young is going to do, but – I just want another quality piece to add with our young core that we already have. Maybe we could do something
1: I appreciate the call, Brad. I'll let you handle this. By the way, you've had plenty of first-round picks. You have plenty of lottery picks. But, yes, a first overall pick the Wizards haven't had in, I don't know, God knows. I forget off the top of my head when the last time they had it. So, Brad, I think you agree with me. There is no overthinking this. There is one option for the Wizards at number one, right?
2: Yeah, it's AJ DeBonta. I mean, the guy's an absolute freak. He is going to be a stud of a guard at the next level. Running point.

0: one of the best downhill finishers in all of college basketball last season, has a height, has a defensive skill and acumen. A guy had the best vertical leap in the NBA combine at 42 inches flat. So he has the athleticism, the ball handling skills. I mean, he checks every box. He's got the long distance shooting, sharp as a knife. Now, I will say this, Lap, if you know, the front office of Washington should leave the phones on. And, you know, you got to entertain maybe Utah trying to trade up and try to get A.J. Domanza, a guy that played their backyard in Provo at BYU. And obviously, with their heavy fan base there in Salt Lake City, they desperately want him because he's going to put butts in the seats and sell tickets in the stands. You got to listen to what Utah could maybe offer jumping up a spot or somebody else jumping up. If they're going to back up the truck, they're going to overpay. I think you got to debate it. I think you got to entertain it. But if you were thoroughly convinced that A.J. Domanza is going to be a perennial all-star, and I believe he has that skill set, he should be the absolute pick for the Washington Wizards at number one and ride that gravy train, because Trae Young, they need to get rid of his butt now and just build around A.J. Domanza. He would be the future of the franchise if they stand pat at number one overall.
1: Yeah, and I don't think, honestly, I don't know how much of a demand there will be for a trade up to number one. I mean, because I think the other teams that are in line for the, you know, the rest of the picks here in the first couple of picks, Memphis at three, like, they need a big. So Cam Boozer makes sense for them. Caleb Wilson also makes sense. They're interchangeable for both Memphis, who needs a big, and I mean, I'm not sold on Zach Edey. I'm sorry. I mean, I know he's had a couple of decent first couple of years, but they could get Cam Boozer. Yeah. Bulls can get Caleb Wilson, vice versa. Both those teams need a big. That makes perfect sense. Clippers need a guard. Keaton Vogler makes sense there. So it really is just between A.J. Domanza. And again, Brad, you and I kind of thought Darren Peterson maybe should slide out of the top five for what he was pulling at Kansas this year, but and again, you get closer and closer to draft night, and teams are going to say, can we really pass on this guy? And it would just, I mean, he fits perfectly with Utah, right? Remember, they picked Ace Bailey last year, and then there was talks about Ace Bailey maybe not even freaking showing up. And he showed up, and he had a decent rookie season. So Darren Peterson, I feel like, fits in perfectly well with what the Utah Jazz are trying to build. And I hope it crumbles and fails and falls, because I hate the Utah Jazz, and I hate Danny Ainge. But, you know, again, it feels like Darren Peterson is going to be a perfect fit for them. I don't think they're going to give a godfather deal for A.J. Domanza, and I don't think Washington should entertain it. I don't know, like, what, you know, again, if you do get that godfather deal, that's a big if. I just think ultimately Washington's going to stick with the number one pick, and like you said, they should take A.J. Domanza. I mean, he is a perfect wing that can also handle the ball, and so that could be you're two next to Trae Young, and then hopefully in the next 2 years here, once you realize Trae Young is a losing player and that's all he'll ever be, you move on from Trae Young, and A.J. Domanza could be potentially the point guard of this team in the future, or you could just keep him at the two. But yeah, either way, A.J. Domanza for the Washington Wizards is where they need to go in a month from now. 310-840-4910 is the phone number to join the show. We'll get to more of your phone calls regarding the NBA draft when we come back, and we'll talk some more football. Plus, we got some playoff basketball and playoff hockey coming up at the top of the hour, so stay tuned for that as well. He's Brad Evans. I'm Pat Boyle. 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
1: All right, welcome on back. BetMGM Tonight, Westwood One Sports. He's Brett Evans. I'm Pat Boyle. The phone number to join the show is 310-840-4910. You can call, you can text. We've got calls to get to. We've got texts to get to. Saying texts is, that's very tough.
2: It's kind of hard. Yeah.
1: Texts. Because, you know, you want to say the word right. You don't want to just say texts. Like, you know, it just sounds like you're saying, like, something short for Texan. Or Texas. But then you get that XTS. Makes it tough. Texts.
2: It does.
3: Really, we'll do it live. Okay. Well, no. We'll do it live. Do it live. I'll write it and we'll do it live.
1: That's right. All right. Let's get to your calls here. 310-840-4910. Johnny's next up in Atlanta. He's on line one here on BetMGM Tonight. What's up, Johnny?
4: What's going on, Pat, man? Congrats on your Knicks, man. Hope it don't end up like my Pacers did y'all last year. But, hey, I'm sad about my Pacers, but I ain't talking about them. I'm talking about these Washington Wizards. The best thing the Washington Wizards
1: Yeah, not only did the Pacers tank, then they lose the pick anyway because they fell out of the top four, so you tank for nothing.
4: Exactly. But I can't get mad because he's still a great GM. I like how he built the team. So, hey, you got to gamble every now and then. So, hey, you lose some, you win some, but the Washington Wizards, they gonna mess it up because the best player in the draft is Caleb Wilson. It's Caleb Wilson's best player in the draft to me. Mm. And I wanted my Pacers to have him, but guess what? Hey, yeah, but you know the Washington Wizards gonna go for Darren Peterson. And if they do the right thing, they need to trade down for one pick and draft him at number two. And if you do that, you got to get rid of Trae Young because Trae Young is going to stunt this kid group because Trae Young is a dominant ball handler. So he's going to make the kid play stun the growth. And the Hawks, if Utah get A.J. DeBussy, the Hawks need to pack that number eight pick and try to get Ace Bailey out there. Eight pick is Zachary Shea and try to get Ace Bailey out there, bring him back home. And that's my take, man.
1: Okay, Johnny, hey, look, I appreciate the call, and I appreciate Johnny on congratulating me on the Knicks, spread in my former show. You don't know how many times Johnny called me to clown me after the Knicks got knocked out by the Pacers last year, so it's good to hear it come back around here. But, yeah, look, I mean, he threw a lot at us in terms of what the Hawks should do, the Wizards should do. He thinks Caleb. Let's start with what he first said. Caleb Wilson, best player in the draft. I'm sorry. I don't think you can convince me that a big is better than a guy that you know, an AJ DeBonsa, who I mean, literally is like the perfect NBA body at what is he, 6'7", 200 pounds, long, lanky, can shoot the three, can shoot from all over, can play multiple positions. I can't get on Caleb Wilson being a better player in the draft here than A.J. DeBonsa.
2: You could make the argument Caleb Wilson's the second best player in the draft. I think he's better than Darren Peterson. Honestly, I think he's got to have a much better career than Cam Boozer, quite frankly. And, you know, it's all about team fit, all about, you know, system fit overall. But Caleb Wilson's going to be a stud. There's no question about it. I think Caleb Wilson is still going to go to the Chicago Bulls at number four overall. The Bulls are begging, pleading that Caleb Wilson is available to them at that position in the draft. That would be an ideal fit for all parties involved. He would be a mega star in Chicago. A guy can absolutely rock the rim in the interior. His outside shooting needs to improve. Didn't do that very often in North Carolina when he was on the floor, but his ceiling is freaking enormous. And a very good defensive player in his own right as well, with that length, that athleticism. He is going to be a rock star. There's no question. It's just a matter of would the Utah Jazz entertain him? Would the Memphis Grizzlies entertain him? I still think Peterson's going to go at two if the Jazz stay put at that position. The Grizz at three, they're going to go Cam Boozer. And Cam Boozer, you know, is going to be a very, you know, sound player. He'll probably be like a 15-10 kind of guy night in, night out. I think that's kind of his upside. I think Caleb Wilson's ceiling, though, is far higher compared to those other two. So, yeah, I mean, a great question. Threw a lot at us, but Caleb Wilson's going to be really good. I think he's the second best player in this draft class.
1: Yeah, I mean, I don't know about that. Like, Cam Boozer is 6'9". He played, like, he's going to have to play on the outside a lot more in the NBA than he did at Duke, you know, and it's tough because you want these guys prepared for the NBA, but you also need them to play, like, you need to succeed. And so Cam Boozer didn't play a ton out of the paint. He did take nearly 4 threes a game.
2: A little bit.
1: Here's my issue with Caleb Wilson. He can't shoot the 3. He can't. I mean, he was 26% from deep this past year. Go ahead. You want to jump in? Go ahead.
2: Well, I was going to say two things. One, Boozer, you know, he was hitting when he was shooting threes. It was only one spot, top of the key. That's it. He was effective at times in that position. I worry about his height against some of the double team action. He saw a lot of double teams that did a really good job with, you know, get the ball of his hands, find the open man. He definitely improved in that area of the game as the season went on. I think Caleb Wilson, you're right. That is a question mark. But I think he has it in his game to be a steady contributor from outside. Just got to give it some time. That is part of his DNA. It just needs to be, you know, refined. And it gets in the right system with the right coaching staff. He's got to have a pretty good outside jumper eventually in his NBA career. May not be in year one, but by year two, year three especially, I think he's going to be an effective outside shooter.
1: I mean, I hope so. I hope so for your sake and for Johnny's sake, saying he's the best player in the draft because, again, he only made 7 threes on the season. He's also not a good free throw shooter either, 71%. So, that's I mean, fun. He better take his defense to the next freaking level, and it was pretty damn good at the college level. He's got to take it to the next level in the NBA. And, again, he's only 6'10", and I say only 6'10", but, like, what? You're 6'10", 5 in the NBA. That ain't that big anymore, right? So if you're going to be a 4, You better learn spacing, buddy, and you better learn how to shoot a 3. Yeah. Otherwise, I just think he's got a very limited ceiling. All right. We'll take any of your other calls on the NBA draft, what you think your team should do at 310-840-4910. By the way, then he said the Hawks should trade for Ace Bailey. Where does that come from? There's no shot that's happening. Jazz ain't trading him away. We do have some texts, though, so we'll hard pivot back to football here. We got a couple of texters coming through with some football questions. And so we got let's start with this one. We got a 209 number texting. Chad in California says, I hate the international games. I hate them as much as Pat hates Wemby. It's the National Football League, not the World Football Classic. Brad, you and Chad seem to align because you're not a fan that there's 9 international games this year.
2: Yeah, Chad and I on the same page, man. It's getting just outrageous where they're playing these games. And look, they're going to add more next year. We had 9 this year, probably 11 next season, and maybe 13 after that. Just pull the damn trigger. Make the final decision, just like you and I had discussed, and plant a couple of teams in international markets, and that is their home base in London, somewhere in Germany. If you want to add a third, like you said, in Paris, or Madrid or Barcelona, it doesn't matter to me. They got to do something with that instead of sending these games internationally across the pond and really denying the fans the opportunity to see their beloved franchises at home on American soil.
1: Okay. Okay. I don't mind it. I don't mind the international games because I don't mind the Sunday mornings. I know I'm a lot different. I don't have kids. Right. And I only just moved in with my girlfriend. So maybe if she wants me to go to the freaking farmer's market Sunday mornings in September and October trying to watch football. And
2: yeah.
1: She wants me to walk the dog, which I do normal, you know, weekday mornings. She wants me to do that on Sunday morning. I'm trying to watch these games. Maybe it could become an issue. Maybe it will become an issue for me. And if I do have kids in the near future, I'm sure it probably will become an issue. But for now, it's not. So I don't mind the international
2: games.
1: Yeah. I don't mind them right now. And then how about that? We got a one right out of left field, out of a cannon here from a 571 number. Random question. What do you think of the Browns offseason? We love their draft, Brad. I love what the Browns did in the draft here. Just going through some of their picks here again, going Spencer Fauno, the offensive tackle. They needed a tackle and they needed receivers. KC Concepcion, love him and what he can do in the slot. And then they get Denzel Boston to start the second round, the big receiver from Washington. So you get a big body receiver. You get a good speedy slot receiver that could play special teams. They jumped on Emmanuel McNeil Warren after it looked like he was going to be a first round pick. He fell all the way to the end of the second round. So I like what they did there. And then some of the moves that they made in free agency, I liked as well. Honestly, I can't believe I'm praising the Cleveland Browns this much for some of the moves they've made here in free agency, but I really do think they did a decent job rebuilding that offensive line after they had such an exodus. Can't blame them for all their offensive linemen that were there last season wanting to leave. So, you know, that happens. And it just comes down to, can they get the freaking quarterback position right? But
2: bingo.
1: Again, I think, yeah. So again, how do I like the Browns offseason? Well, I like most of it, but then if you're telling me Deshaun Watson's going to be your starting quarterback, I'm not a fan of that. So I don't know, B plus?
2: No, I'm going to give an A minus, probably at worst for the Cleveland Browns. They address exactly what they needed, man. I agree with you with the wide receivers. Like, I love Casey Concepcion and his game, working primarily out of the slot. Really a dirty work underneath, can run every route in the tree, get some of those separation skills. He's got to be fantastic. Denzel Boston working outside the numbers, that big-bodied frame that he possesses, can stick like a sore thumb inside the red zone. Harold Fannin is a jack-of-all-trades tight end. They can line him up everywhere. Very effective in every facet of the game. And it's looking like Quinshon Judkins is going to be back in time for week one. And that's massive. Coming off the gruesome leg injury, you know, he's a guy that can go out and maybe get you 280, 290, 300 carries, well north of 1,200 rushing yards. I mean, they could be a black and blue kind of team, which says everything about that, you know, part of the country and how people love their football. It's just, as you mentioned, the $64,000 of the question is Deshaun Watson. Does they have anything left? I don't think he's the answer. And I'm somebody who has poo-pooed the idea of Shedeur Sanders. I have talked negatively about Shedeur Sanders until I was blue in the face, until he proved me wrong. And he certainly did last season. I would make Shedeur Sanders my starter week one, give him a little bit of a slightly long leash, and see what he can do in this revamped offense, because I think his ceiling is higher than Deshaun Watson, who I believe is absolutely cooked coming out of that Achilles injury.
1: Yeah, cooked. I agree. 310-840-4910. All right, we come back. We'll do a little fill in the blank. He's Brett Evans. I'm Pat Boyle. We'll take more of your calls and your texts as well at 310-840-4910. 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
24: 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Tyler and Will 991 on the Facebook, on the Twitters, on the Instas. 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
1: Welcome back, BetMGM Tonight, Westwood One Sports. He's Brett Evans, I'm Pat Boyle. Phone number to join the show, 310-840-4910. We've got a 501 number texting in. You know, put your name on it. If you're going to talk smack, at least put your name on it so I can address you. I just have to address you as the 501 number that says, Pat, you're so wrong on Caleb Wilson, but you still yell that stupid hey-o crap, so I'm not surprised. Sorry, man.
2: What's wrong with
1: sorry?
2: I like it.
1: Yeah, sorry that I have like maybe a half of a catchphrase that I opened up the top of the hour with. You're so upset about it. Oh, you're so upset because I don't think Caleb Wilson's going to be a great NBA player right away because he can't shoot threes and he struggles from the free throw line. Oh, cry about it. Cry about it. All right. Let's do a little fill in the blank. Let's get producer Brandon Combs in the mix. Combs, what's going on?
3: I don't know, but that just became my favorite texter of all time.
2: It's a good text.
3: I'm just going to throw it out there, you know?
1: My opinion's dumb because I say hey-o at the top of every hour.
3: No, I don't mind the hey-o, you know? I mean, you even got the sign behind you, you know? It's
2: your thing.
3: It's your thing.
2: It's part of your personality.
3: Yeah, I mean, it fits you.
1: I mean, that is an objectively funny text. I'll give them that.
3: Yeah, I thought it was hilarious. All right. Fill in the blank, boys. The Knicks will win blank more games. Pat?
1: 8, because they're winning the NBA title, and it's as simple as that. 8 more games to win the title. They will win 8 more games.
2: I'm going to say 7 because they're going to fall just short of winning the NBA title. Yes, they're going to make the finals. Yes, it's going to be an exhilarating, exciting, a dramatic, filled NBA finals clash with the Oklahoma City Thunder. But again, I think they fall oh so short, and I can't wait to see Pat cry.
3: I'm going with 6. I'm going with 6 more games. I think they make it to the NBA finals. And then I think the Spurs dispatch him in 6. So,
2: oh yeah,
3: I'm going with 6 more wins. All right. The Oklahoma City Thunder will win blank more games. Brad?
2: Well, I already gave it away. 8. They're going to win this NBA title back-to-back. They've been unstoppable. I look at the net efficiency. They're off the charts. I know the Knicks have been slightly better than them in that category, but I think they're a little bit better than the Knicks. 8 more wins for the Thunder back-to-back NBA titles.
1: I'm going to go with 7. I think the Thunder win the Western Conference Finals. They'll beat either the Spurs or the T-Wolves, and then I think it's them and my Knicks, and I think it goes to a Game 7 thriller in Manila, and I think the Knicks win it. And so I'll say the Thunder win 7 more games.
3: 2. The Thunder win 2 more games. Spurs dispatch them in 6. All right. Of the announced Week 1 NFL games so far, I am most looking forward to blank. Pat?
1: Selfishly, you know, Big Blue, New York Giants, Sunday Night Football, Week 1 against the Cowboys. The Giants need to turn that rivalry around because they have just gotten their ass kicked by the Cowboys in the last couple of years here. The Giants have not won. They actually beat them last year at the end of the season when it didn't matter, but they had not beaten the Cowboys before that since 2020. So I've seen nothing but Dallas domination. I need it to end starting Week 1 Sunday Night Football. That's the game I'm most looking forward to.
2: I'm most looking forward to the land down under. Crikey! The action in Melbourne, Australia between the Rams and Niners. I think that game is going to be awesome. I think that could be a sync preview of maybe even the NFC title game. Both these teams are going to be absolutely tremendous. I feel the Rams are going to be the best team in the NFL. Rivalry game, foreign land, and maybe we're going to get like wombats racing at halftime. I'd be game for that, and can I bet on it?
3: I think that game's going to be atrocious. I think both teams need to leave now so they don't have jet lag during the game. I'm most looking forward to the Super Bowl rematch. Patriots and Seahawks. I want to see what the Patriots look like in a tough schedule. And they got the sixth toughest schedule in the NFL this year. So I want to see what they look like with a really tough schedule, because last year was kind of weak.
1: We'll finish fill in the blank, because it'll lead us right into some baseball conversation after another Paul Skeens gem last night as he went in another Cy Young. This has been MGM Tonight.
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17: What are the chances you are listening to this while drinking a nice hot cup of coffee? If so, don't let me stop you. For years, we've been reporting on the health benefits of coffee, and that's not going to stop today. A new study, this one out of Harvard School of Public Health, found that coffee and tea could help lower your risk of developing dementia. People who enjoyed 1 to 3 caffeinated cups a day saw the biggest impact. In addition to the caffeine, coffee contains hundreds of bioactive compounds that can influence inflammation, glucose metabolism, vascular function, and oxidative stress. It's also possible coffee drinkers might be doing other things that keep them healthy. Eating a more balanced diet, getting plenty of exercise, sleep, not smoking, or drinking too much alcohol. And finally, staying socially active. I'm Dr. Sanjay Gupta, helping you live a better life.
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1: 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You can call or you can text any of your thoughts on the show, any of the topics we dive into,